0: with Brian Buelvas behind him, same deal in center field, batting eighth. Colby Holzer is the designated hitter tonight. He'll round out the starting lineup, all in support of the Canadian left-hander Ryan Magdich, who makes his second AAA appearance. His only other one was last Friday against El Paso in a game the Aviators would win 15-9. Magdich went 4 2/3, charged for 2 runs on 8 hits. He threw 72 pitches, 48 of which were for strikes, and tried to extend that outing tonight. For Oklahoma City, led by their manager, Travis Hennessy, it'll be Alex Freeland, the switch-hitting third baseman, batting atop the lineup, with Alec Thomas hitting second, playing in center field defensively. Zach Earhart slides down into the three-hole and will play in left, with Ryan Ward, the DH, hitting cleanup. Ward, in July alone, leads the team with 5 home runs and 20 batted in 19 games played. Of course, he had a big one last night, a home run and 4 batted in for the big man. Hyesung Kim, the shortstop, batting fifth, with Jack Sawinski in right field. Sawinski had a big home run last night in the Oklahoma City win. Ryan Fitzgerald out of the 7th spot tonight, playing at second base on the defensive side, with Ryan Gorski at first. Gorski making his first appearance of the week anywhere in 12 games. He's hitting .273 with 1 homer and 8 batted in. He has reached in all 12 games that he's appeared in with the OKC Comets. And rounding out the starting lineup, it'll be Chucky Robinson doing the catching. When he appeared on Tuesday, he was 1 out of 3 with a 2-run home run. And he had the night off yesterday, so he's well-rested, if nothing else. Ryan Magdich against Carlos Duran. Now, tonight's starting pitching matchup should be a fun one as we rocket towards first pitch. And the crowd filing in here at Chickasaw Bricktown Ballpark. And the wind blowing out to left field likely means that there's going to be a lot of offense like there have been in each of the first two games. Magdich versus Duran, our starting pitching matchup. And as the umpires meet with both managers at home plate now, we'll step aside. We'll be back with first pitch between the Las Vegas Aviators and the Oklahoma City Comets coming up right after this.
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0: Moments away from first pitch as the Aviators and the Comets duel it out for the third consecutive night. Final series of the year between these two, and typically two of the best teams by record in the PCL. Carlos Duran getting warmed up on the hill. The former Aviator made 37 appearances for Las Vegas last year. He's back with the team that originally signed him out of the Dominican Republic in 2017. The Comets tonight in their alternate blue tops, that Dodger blue accented with some light blue on the sleeves, and the white home pants for the home team, of course. And for the Aviators, no gray jerseys this year, so the blue uniforms are their designated road jerseys with the road gray pants and the navy blue caps on top as well. Our three-man umpiring crew, a bit different than it's been over the previous two nights. Jacob Metz is the crew chief. He'll man home plate, calling balls and strikes tonight, with Matt Blackburrow down the line at first and Paul Romer, the third base umpire, as Duran gets warmed up on the hill with his battery mate, Chucky Robinson. We'll set the defense before first pitch. At first base is Ryan Gorski, making his first appearance of this series. Ryan Fitzgerald at second. To his right at short is Hesong Kim. Alex Freeland, option from the parent Dodgers yesterday, and in the lineup manning third base this evening. Zach Erhardt in left field, Alec Thomas the speedy center fielder, and Jack Zawinski in right after serving as the DH yesterday. Defense, as always, brought to you by the Valley Health System. Duran, pretty true fastball slider changeup combination, and he'll go against his former teammate Max Muncy to lead off the game. As mentioned, Muncy in right field tonight for the first time as an Aviator, and he's looking for his first hit of this set. 0-for-6 with four walks between the first two games of the series. Remember, game one on Tuesday featured 26 combined walks between the two sides, a number that matched the PCL record. It had only been done three times before in the history of this storied league. Muncy against Duran to lead things off with the third baseman Freeland shaded shallow from third base. And Duran in a spot start, winds and deals, and a first pitch fastball hit in the air, shallow down the left field line. That'll take a turn to the left and bounce into the seats, and we are underway with a foul ball for strike one. Underway at 7:08 Central Time with the temperature dead even at 100 degrees. The shadows cast over just about all the infield. The only infielder standing in the sun is the first baseman, Gorski. Currently using his glove to shade his eyes as the sun sets down the third base line. Next pitch is a slider down low, and it's 1-1 to Muncy. In 14 games as an Aviator this year, Muncy's hitting .321 with 5 home runs and 14 batted in. 1-1 offering, a swing and a miss on a slider for strike two. Muncy's average dropping from .362 on Tuesday down to .321 tonight. We'll call time and step out ahead of the 1-2 pitch. Duran on the year, posting a 3-2 record and a .332 ERA. 1-2 on the way is a slider to the backstop. And that's a slider that he's not shy with. He'll throw that pitch almost half the time so far this year. 44% of his pitches in 2026 have been that breaking ball. He'll mix in a couple of different fastballs for just about the remainder of his pitches. Every now and then, about 6% of the time so far, he'll use a changeup, but did not use one in his most recent appearance. 2-2 is in on the hands, and the count goes full to the leadoff batter, Daryl Hernandez, in the on-deck circle. Just getting started, and the leadoff batter has the count full. Duran, towing the first base side of the rubber, takes the sign from Chucky Robinson, and here's the payoff delivery. Swung on, hit in the air, deep to left center field. Thomas, the center fielder, on his horse. He looks up, and it's off the base of the wall for extra bases. Muncy rounds first. He glides into second base with a leadoff stand-up double. And just like that, the Aviators have their first hit of the night. It is for extra bases, and it's Muncy's fourth double in his last 15 games to get it started. So an RBI opportunity coming up right away for Daryl Hernandez in his first at-bat. Hernandez batting .284 this year in AAA. A piece of hitting there by Muncy. Got a fastball in on the hands and just turned and burned. That thing would have been a borderline ball four pitch, but instead he takes matters into his own hands. So here comes Daryl Hernandez riding a 22-game on-base streak. Duran out of the stretch for the first time, sets at the belly. He kicks and deals. And Hernandez, who had squared to bunt, pulls it away on a fastball riding inside, ball one. And Duran's a big guy, no doubt about it. 6'7", 230 pounds. Pitching today on his 25th birthday. Happy birthday, Carlos Duran, a guy that Aviators fans learned to love last year. He was really good. 1-0 pitch. That's in there on a fastball for strike one. Duran was signed in 2017 by the Dodgers. He was acquired by the A's last year on April 2nd in exchange for Esteury Ruiz. Ruiz, of course, now a Miami Marlin. Duran signed as a free agent back with the team that signed him originally in December. He gets a check swing foul, that one going into the first base dugout. And the count goes 1-2 to Daryl Hernandez. So far this week, Daryl is 2 out of 7. He's taken a pair of walks as well, though just about everybody had a walk in the opener. Muncy off second. Here comes the 1-2 on the way to Hernandez. That's outside. It goes off of Robinson's glove and all the way to the backstop. That'll advance Muncy from second to third on a wild pitch. So says the scorekeeper here in Oklahoma City. So just like that, Darryl Hernaez comes up with a runner on third down and a two-ball, two-strike count against him. And teams will typically tell you on the defensive side of the ball what the plan is by how they align themselves. And it appears that OKC is going to be shading deep. Of course, in the top of the first inning, you get a little bit more leeway, but they appear to be ready to trade the out for the run on a ground ball. Duran hopes for a strikeout. He brings home the 2-2 pitch. It's swung on, poked in the air to shallow center field. That'll drop for a base hit. Muncy comes jogging in to score on a bloop single by Darryl Hernaez. His 17th run batted in as an Aviator gets the scoring started. Two batters into the ballgame. 1-0 Las Vegas as Jonathan Ornelas comes up. And now time called as Oklahoma City pitching coach David Anderson goes out there. But he's hip-to-hip with the trainer Griffin Boyd. And in a game that was a bullpen game initially, you don't want to see this if you're a fan of the Comets or the Dodgers. So they're meeting on the mound right now. Chucky Robinson, the catcher, in as well. And here comes Scott Hennessy, the skipper, to see what's going on. So after a leadoff double, a bloop base hit scores the run to make it 1-0. And whatever was ailing Duran, not enough to keep him out of the game. So he's going to stay on the hill, kind of waving everybody off back to that third base home side dugout. Two batters in, the Aviators lead it 1-0 before they record their first out. And here comes Jonathan Ornelas, who homered down the left field line off the foul pole in his last at bat last night in the ninth. Made it an 11-2 game. That would be the eventual final. Ornelas has a hit in every game since joining the Aviators. Five games, he's hitting 9 for 20, a .450 average. Short lead for Hernaez off first as Ornelas takes a center cut fastball at 96 from the big man Carlos Duran. He made his major league debut last season with the Athletics, but was knocked around to the tune of 3 runs on 1 hit and 3 walks against the Angels back in May. Sets checking first, turns to the plate and fires, throws a sinking fastball down and away at 96. Righty on righty, and the count goes 1-1. Both Ornelas and the runner Hernaez off first looking in the third base coaching box. It's Eric Martins going through a series of signs. Todd Takayoshi coaching at first. At the middle infield, a double play depth here. Duran sets on 1-1 and delivers. Swing and a pop-up shallow down the right field line. Coming in is Sawinski. It'll land foul by just a couple of feet. That ball bounced initially on the grass, then skipped onto the warning track right beyond the rolled-up tarp. And not a cloud in the sky. It is a beautiful but muggy Thursday night here in Oklahoma City. The weather's been pretty humid all week, but we've definitely had worse here in the center of Oklahoma in the past, for sure. Ninth matchup of the year between these two sides. Aviators have taken 5 of the first 8, including a 4-2 series victory back in Vegas in May. 1-2, the kick, the pitch, and it's swung on and missed. Strike 3. Fastball riding in on the hands of Ornelas at 97 is pushed by him, and he's down on strikes for the first out of the ballgame. Taking a look on the in-house replay, he just got it blown away. That pitch in on the hands, and he had no shot. So Ornelas couldn't catch up to the velo. Here's a guy who feasts on fastballs in Joey Meneses. Hernaez off first with one down. Aviators lead 1-0. First pitch to the first baseman. A wave and a miss on a slider in the dirt. Ball one. Or strike one, I should say. Duran last year with Las Vegas was 4-0 out of the bullpen with a 5-2 ERA. 37 appearances he stretched it out to with a tune of 58 in the third innings. The 0-1. Meneses watching all the way. Takes a fastball for a strike. And it's nothing and two quickly. Joey so far on the year, 344 in AAA, a number that leads the PCL. 13 homers leads the roster. 89 RBIs leads every minor league hitter. Hernaez out first with the hands on his knees. And Duran steps off the back of the mound. He's kind of just walking around behind the hill. And now climbs back on top of the rubber ahead of the 0-2 pitch. Second baseman Fitzgerald shaded up the middle, almost behind the point of the bag. With Gorski holding on at first, a big gap on the right. 0-2, slider, strike 3 called. Meneses taking his time walking back to that first base dugout. Might have disagreed, but no challenge used. And after back-to-back hits to score the run, Back-to-back strikeouts bring up Michael Stefanik with a runner on first and two down. Stefanik playing at second base tonight. He had been the designated hitter each of the previous two games. No Drew Swift this evening. And Stefanik takes a first pitch fastball riding over the inside at 96, strike one. Stefanik's average at 280 on the year. Four home runs and 45 batted in. And the outfield deep and shading him to go the other way to right. There goes Hernandez. The 0-1 pitch is down and away, and the throw, no throw. Chucky Robinson keeps it in the back pocket as Hernandez steals second base with ease. He's now 3 out of 3 in stolen base attempts this year. He stole that one off the pitcher, no doubt about it. A very early break, and Robinson really had no chance. So now with the runner in scoring position, the count 1-1 to Stefanik. Duran sets. Duran deals. And Stefanik takes a front door slider, snapping in for a called strike two. Beautiful pitch at 87. Duran's only other start this year against Las Vegas back on April 1st. Game where he took a no decision. He went two innings full, giving up two runs on two hits. Stefanik backs away from a fastball high and tight, and the count goes deuces. Two balls, two strikes, and two outs. With Hernandez on second, the Aviators lead it 1-0 in the top of the first. Ryan Magdich watching from the first base dugout. He'll have at least one run of support. Now Duran steps off the back of the mound again, and he looks to either be in some discomfort. Oh, he just got sick. Carlos Duran just vomited behind the hill. And the trainer, Griffin Boyd, goes out to make sure he's all right. Duran, as the trainer gets out there, shaking his head back and forth, I think he wants to try to stay in the game. And we've seen this before. Some pitchers actually make it kind of a part of their routine to vomit on the field. Definitely not prefer, but it's not, you know, the worst thing ever. Might have been something he ate. Might have been just something random. And with this going on again, Yermin Rosario gets loose. Rosario in the bullpen right now beyond left center. I think Duran is trying to wave everybody off again. So when they came out to check on him earlier, they weren't necessarily looking at, you know, one part of the body or another. This might have been something that's been going on. And for those with a weak stomach, be glad you didn't see it in person and be glad you're not watching on the replay feed. They just showed it on the replay. Rosario, not too much in a rush out there in the bullpen. And Carlos Duran is the trainer, and both coaches, the manager and the pitching coach, go back to the dugout. He's just kind of walking around back there. So Duran, after blowing chunks on the field, is going to stay in the game. Wow. You tip your cap to a guy when a situation like that occurs. All right, he gets back on the mound. He comes set ahead of the 2-2. He's really trying to get out of this inning. The offering, swung on, grounded to third. Moving to his left is Freeland. He picks up, he throws to first, and it's out number three on a 5-3 ground out. So an eventful first inning. Not only some upchuck on the field, the Aviators played a run on two hits with no errors, and they strand one. Ryan Magdich to the mound with a run of support after half an inning. Las Vegas 1, OKC nothing. Rely on

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2: After an eventful top of the first inning, Ryan Magdich ready to take the hill in his second AAA appearance. The Aviators have already given him a run of support. 1-0 into the bottom of the first. Alex Freeland to lead things off. Freeland optioned by the parent Dodgers yesterday. He's in the lineup today, batting atop it. Switch hitting third baseman in from the right against the lefty out of Canada. And Magdich's first pitch is low on a fastball at 90. Freeland hitting .231 this year in 72 games with the parent Dodgers. Three big league home runs along with 19 RBIs. And he swings here and ropes one foul the other way to right. That'll land amongst the fans for strike one. Now Freeland, who started the year with Oklahoma City, played 11 games. .265 average in AAA with four home runs and 16 batted in. Infield playing him to pull it to third as he takes a strike over the inside. Magdich threw a changeup there, and the count goes 1-2. Magdich out of Missouri comes in with a 3-2 record and a 3.14 combined ERA between three levels of the athletics organization this year. Out of the stretch, the 1-2, and it's in there. Called strike three at the letters. Although Freeland wants a challenge, he thought that thing was a bit up. Home plate umpire Jacob Metz, the crew chief, announces the challenge, and ABS presented by T-Mobile shows us it was high. So instead of strike three, it's ball two. That pitch missed by a full inch and a half. Yesterday's game didn't feature a challenge either way until the bottom of the seventh inning. We get our first one out of the way in the first tonight. So on 2-2, Magdich sets, kicks, fires, and a changeup misses outside. And Magdich is your prototypical sinker, slider, changeup arm. In fact, he'll throw that fastball about 50% of the time dead even. He sets here on 3-2 and brings one home. It's swung on and roped to first. Leaping to make the grab is Joey Meneses for out number one. Not the hardest hit line drive, but Joey had to get up there on the vertical leap. One up, one down. So far, so good for Magdich. And as Alec Thomas works in from the left side, will set the defense for Las Vegas. Brian Lavastida doing the catching tonight with Meneses at first. Michael Stefanik, your second baseman, with Daryl Hernandez, his double play partner at short. Jonathan Ornelas at third, currently even with the bag, but way away from the line. First pitch to Thomas, fouled straight back. The outfield left to right, Jared Dickey, Brian Buelvas, and Max Muncy. As always, defense brought to you by our friends at the Valley Health System. So center fielder Alec Thomas is behind nothing in one. It's 3-for-11 so far in the series. It's a ground ball to second. Two steps to the left goes to Fonick. He picks it up and with his heels on the outfield grass, slings one to first in time. Two up and two down. So far, so good in a 1-0 game. The Aviators on top. And Magdich has gotten a ground ball out and a softly hit liner right to one of his defenders. Brings up Zach Erhard, a right-handed batter, one of three true righties for managers Travis Hennessy tonight. Scott Hennessy, begging your pardon. First pitch, swung on, popped up, straight away center field. Underneath it is Brian Buelvas. Center fielder still standing in the sun, makes the catch over the left shoulder. And it's a 1-2-3 first inning spun up by Magdich on 9 pitches. Zeros across for Oklahoma City. And after one inning full, Las Vegas 1, Oklahoma City nothing.
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0: this as we go to the top of the second inning. And with Carlos Duran scheduled as an opener being lifted from the game, here comes Jeremy Rosario. Rosario comes in after one inning of work from Duran. It was an eventful inning. Not only did he allow one run on two hits with no strikeouts and or two strikeouts, begging your pardon, and no walks, he also got sick behind the mound. And between the innings, a member of the grounds crew went out and was spraying it down with some water, so the field is good to go behind home plate. And now it's Rosario into the game as Duran pulled after one inning, although I think whether or not he got sick on the hill or not, he would have been pulled after one inning anyway in his second spot start of the year. So from one Dominican righty to another, here's the 24-year-old Yerming Rosario. Rosario, who turned 24 in May, is making his 37th appearance of the year for the Comets, and his first pitch to Brian Lavastida rides outside at 95. Sinking fastball called for ball one. Rosario will throw a four-seamer, slider, sinker, changeup, and he's even mixed in a splitter every now and then this year. Just a couple of them, though. Comes set on the third base side and fires. Lavastida slaps one straight back to the screen, and the count goes even at one. The 6, 7, and 8 batters to lead things off for Las Vegas after a run scoring first. Lavastida leads off the second, hitting 237 on the year at AAA. Infield, a step to the left, especially the second baseman Fitzgerald, who shaded up the middle. Swing and a foul ball straight down, and it's 1-2. Lavastida played in the opener on Tuesday and was 0-3, but in that walk fest, he took a pair. Lavastida, along with Chad Wallach, your catching tandem, with Brian Servin up in the big leagues now, and with Shea Langeliers expected to miss the rest of the season, it's likely to be Jonah Heim and Brian Servin doing the catching duties for the A's the rest of the way. Rosario's 1-2 pitch, hit on the ground a short, two steps to his right goes Hye-Sung Kim. A Korean infielder throws to first base on time as Lavastida taps out 6-3 on the scorecard, and it brings up Jared Dickey with one out, and the base is empty. Rosario on the year in a team-high 37 outings is 2-1 with his ERA at 3.8. That last out gets him through 45 innings exactly on the year. He struck out 56 while walking 33. The league batting 224 against this lanky right-hander. Left-hand batting Jared Dickey steps in for the first time, watching all the way on a first-pitch slider over the outside at 85 for strike one. Dickey's average just a notch below 260. In fact, coming into tonight, it's at 259. Four home runs, 39 batted in. He swings and drives one to deep right center field. Sawinski, the right fielder, over to the gap and battling with the sun. He'll make the catch. A hard hit line drive by Jared Dickey to the pole side, but Sawinski, with the sunglasses on, needed the glove to protect his eyes as well. All that in a full sprint over his right shoulder. He made it look easy. It was anything but. Two outs, base is empty. It's Brian Buelvas' turn to bat for the first time. Aviators on top, 1-0 after back-to-back hits to lead off the game. Buelvas, 3-for-8 with a home run and 3 batted in so far this week. First pitch high for Rosario. Rosario spent all of last year at AA Tulsa, a spot that he had been for parts of the last 3 seasons prior. He's only been a Comet this year. Here's the 1-0. That's outside on a sinking fastball. Eighth-year pro was originally signed by the Dodgers as an international free agent back in 2018. Owns a career 4.75 ERA. Former starter converted to a closer. 2-0 pitch. Hit up in the air. Shallow right center field. Alec Thomas takes a couple of steps in the center fielder underneath it. And he's got it for out number 3. Aviators down in a 1-2-3 fashion. Yerming Rosario comes in and takes care of business in the second. And after 1.5, it's Las Vegas 1, OKC nothing.
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0: Bottom of the second, 1-0 Aviators on top of the Comets. Matt Nepard with you from Chickasaw Bricktown Ballpark all week as the Aviators play OKC for six. They'll then return home for a two-week homestand against Tacoma and Sacramento. Tell you all about it coming up throughout the entirety of tonight's game. Ryan Ward will lead off in the second inning for the home side. Ryan Magdeach, the left-hander, brings home the first pitch of the inning, and it's a strike on the outside. 1-2-3 first, spun up on nine pitches by Magdeach. Yermin Rosario came in and did the exact same thing in the top of the second inning. Ward, the DH tonight, takes a swing and grounds one up the middle, right to the shortstop, Darryl Hernández. He bobbles it, he picks it up and throws to first. He got him! Hernández nearly recorded an error there on a ball that was hit right to him. He just straight up dropped it. But he did a good job of recovering well, not turning one mistake into two. And Ward, who is a big guy, not overly quick to the bag, he beat him by about a half a step. So a deep breath from the shortstop, and even more so from Magdeach, who's now been four up and four down. Hyesung Kim batting for the first time tonight, standing in from the left side with a slightly closed-off stance. Watching the first pitch, he'll take a fastball for a strike. So far this week, Kim is 3 out of 9, but he struck out four times. 286 average on the year. He checks his swing on a slider riding over the outside. 80 miles an hour on the gun for a strike two. Magdeach just pumping the zone with strikes so far tonight. Very, very small sample size, but in 13 pitches, he's thrown 10 strikes. The 0-2 to Kim. Swung on, popped the other way to the left field, but it turns into the seats and lands foul. Kim, not a big guy at all. Listed at 5'10", 185 pounds. Signed as a free agent before last year by the Dodgers from the Kiwoom Heroes in the KBO. Another line drive into the left field seats extends the at-bat. Count nothing in two. A bit of a smaller crowd tonight. A little bit bigger than last night, though. Opening game at almost 5,000. Last night, just under 4. Here's another 0-2. Kim fouls it off his own front foot on a breaking ball left high. And Magdeach is making his 23rd appearance of the year between three levels. Started with Lansing and went 2-2. 15 games, posting a 3.22 ERA. He made six outings in Midland and was even better at 2.86 ERA in AA. Here's the kick and the pitch. Kim hits one on home plate, and it's picked up by Lavastida. Foul. What was interesting is the first bounce might have been in front of the plate, but with a ton of backspin on it, it actually kicked behind the point. And when Lavastida grabbed it, home plate umpire Jacob Metz put the arms up and said foul ball. So it's nothing and two, despite the fact that there have been six strikes in this at-bat. Next pitch on the way, and it's fouled off on the left field line again, right past the manager, Scott Hennessy. Kicks all the way out to the left fielder, Jared Dickey, who flips it into the seats. Nothing in two to Kim. Third baseman Ornelas shaded way away from the line. The outfield playing him the other way, especially Dickey hugging the corner and left. Here's a swing and a line drive to left field. Right underneath it is Jared Dickey. He has to take maybe two steps towards the line before making the catch backhanded. They had Kim play perfectly, and he pops out to left field for out number two in the second. Five up, five down for Magdeach. And the Aviators on top 1-0 with two outs and the bases empty. That'll bring up Jack Suwinski, another left-hand batter. He's the third of four lefties in a row from the four through seven spots. He had a big-time home run in his last at-bat last night. His at-bat tonight starts out with a fastball down the middle for a strike. Three-run poke down the right field line in the eighth inning of last night's 11-2 Comets win. 0-1. That's just off the outside on the slider. Tell you what, in the two outings for Magpie at AAA, I've loved what we've seen. He works quick. He throws strikes. He's had offensive support on both occasions as well. That certainly helps. 1-1 on the way. Sawinski hits one high in the air to right field. Going back is Muncy. Right fielder turns onto the warning track, works towards the gap, and he'll make the catch. A last-second adjustment, all he needed to glove that one. And it's 3-up, 3-down for the second straight inning. 6 Comets have batted against Ryan Magdeach. They've all put the ball in play, but he's retired all 6 in order. And after 2 innings complete, Las Vegas 1, Oklahoma City nothing.
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0: lead things off for the Aviators as we go to the third. 1-0, the Las Vegas club leads after Max Muncy and Daryl Hernandez had a double and a single to start off the game. Jeremy Rosario back out there for a second inning of work, and Colby Halter waves and misses through a first-pitch fastball to start off inning number three. Rosario came in after just the one inning of work for Carlos Duran. It was an eventful one, as we had mentioned. And meanwhile, Halter batting for the first time tonight at the bottom of the lineup. Choked up on the bat from the left side. Swings and fouls one straight back for strike two. That one off the glove of the catcher, Chucky Robinson. Ever since the Muncy and Hernandez went back-to-back with the hits, though, next six batters have all been retired. Three by Duran, three by Rosario in the second. Halter steps out ahead of the 0-2, now climbs back in. At the infield, playing the lefty to pull. He takes a second on the third base side to collect himself. He sets and deals, and a slider in there, called strike three. Beautiful backdoor pitch, and Halter frozen in place. He had been 0-for-0 so far this week with two walks and a sack fly. He's now 0-for-1 with a strikeout, and that's now seven straight retired. And the lineup flips back to the top for Max Muncy. See how comfortable Rosario is in a multi-inning role today. He's got two more innings 10 times this year. First pitch to Muncy, swung on and popped up high in the air, but shallow to right center. Backing up goes the second baseman, Fitzgerald. He'll make the call, and he'll make the catch. So quickly, two up and two down. As Halter strikes out on three pitches, then Muncy pops out on the first one he sees. Rosario's been really good. Go two innings every night if you get outs that quickly. 1-0 Aviators. Two outs, bases empty for Daryl Hernandez, who got the scoring started on a bloop single, leading Muncy from third in the first. First pitch in a righty-on-righty matchup is at the letters and in for a strike. In fact, Rosario pitched multiple innings against the Aviators back on April the 1st. Came in a game that was started by Duran as well and gave up a run on three hits while striking out four. And out of the stretch, here's the 0-1. That's over the outside, strike two. Rosario's last five outings have been scoreless. Given up four hits in his last 5 2/3 innings, but has been really, really good. He's ahead 0-2 as he comes set at the chest. And the kick in the 0-2 pitch. Swung on line to right, but it's foul off the netting. And the at-bat continues for Daryl Barrels Hernandez. Coming up throughout the broadcast, we'll have our Ted Weens trivia question a bit later. Also bringing the coast-to-coast fitness scoreboard with every game but one started around the PCL. Perrin A's in action tonight against the Red Sox in the final game of four from West Sacramento. That game about an hour away from getting underway. The 0-2 pitch on the way. And Hernandez swings and grounds it to first, knocked down by Gorski. He'll pick it up behind the bag and flip it underhanded to the pitcher covering. Rosario will get credit for the putout on a 3-1 inning-ending groundout. Nine straight Aviators retired, three up and three down in the third. And after 2.5 innings, Las Vegas won, OKC nothing.
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0: bottom of the third. Still a 1-0 lead for the Aviators. Matt Everett here at Chickasaw Bricktown Ballpark. The center stone of a really cool revitalized area in downtown Oklahoma City, known befittingly as Bricktown. Ryan Magdeet, the lefty, so far so good. Six up, six down in his second AAA start. He'll go against the left-hand batting Ryan Fitzgerald to lead off in the third. And the first pitch is swung on and bounced to third. Backhanded by John Ornelas. And he'll set the feet and fire across the diamond in time on a 5-3 tap out. That's now seven up, seven down on 23 pitches for the Canadian Ryan Magdeet. First at bat of the week for Ryan Gorski in his 13th appearance for the OKC Comets on the season. Magdeet made his AAA debut back on Friday at home against El Paso, going 4 2/3 innings. He gave up 2 runs on 8 hits while striking out 3. 72 pitches, 48 strikes for Magdeet. He's thrown as many as 81 pitches this year. I was back in Double-A against the Corpus Christi Hooks when he was a Midland Rockhound. First pitch to the right-hand batting first baseman is in for a strike. A changeup right down Broadway at 91 for Magdeet. Gorski hitting 8th tonight. 9 hits in his first 33 at-bats on the year. And he'll take a breaking ball low. Count goes even at 1-1. Gorski out of Indiana. The Indiana native played for his hometown IU. Came the highest drafted Hoosier since Kyle Schwarber in 2014. He swings and pops one up down the right field line. First baseman Manessis works towards the tarp. He stops just shy of the warning track. It'll make a catch and foul ground for out number two. So both Magdeet and reliever Yermin Rosario have been extremely efficient since the game started. The only two base runners of the game are on back-to-back hits to start off the first inning for the Aviators. And a 1-0 lead for Las Vegas. That's been it offensively. Magdeet going to go after Chucky Robinson here with 2 outs and the bases empty. And the first pitch to the catcher is outside. Robinson, a right-handed batter, playing in his 31st game for the Comets. He's been on and off the development list, and we've seen that development list almost just as a holding ground for catchers. Robinson, a third-generation pro, takes a fastball high and tight, and it's 2-0. Told a story on Tuesday about his dad and his grandfather, both pro baseball players. They call him Baby Chuck. Baby Chuck takes a fastball right down the middle, and it's 2-1. So far with the Comets, he's hitting .231, 4 home runs, including one on Tuesday night. He drove in a pair in his last appearance to give him 22 ribbies on the year. 2-1 out of the stretch. And it's swung on and blasted deep in the air to left field, and this one's gone. Way out of here goes Chucky Robinson. On the first hit of the game, the Comets tie it up. That was the exact same ball as his moonshot on Tuesday, and he got all of that one. His 5th home run of the year ties the game at 1, and that's the first damage in the yard or otherwise allowed by Magdeet. Robinson got that one off the two tops. He picked it up and golfed it into the left field bleacher seats above the Miller Lite landing. Really cool-looking party deck right outside that left field foul pole. So with the score tied, Alex Freeland bats for a second at time. Switch hitting third baseman will go from the right again. First pitch swinging. He skies one straight back. That'll land on the roof of the press box amongst the cabinetry for strike one. Freeland lined out softly to Manessis at first back in inning number one. Good leaping grab by the big man. And as Magdeet sets, he brings home the 0-1. Freeland takes low. 1-1. Always interesting to see when a player is optioned from the Major League Club to AAA. They're allowed a full 72 hours to report. Freeland got optioned yesterday, and he's in the starting lineup leading off tonight. He'll swing here and pop one up to shallow right. Max Muncy moving in. The right fielder stops. He reaches up, and he'll make the catch for out number 3. But a 2-run home run off the bat of catcher Chucky Robinson has tied the game. 1 run, 1 hit, no errors, and nobody left for the Comets in the third. After 3 complete, 1-1 between the Aviators and the Comets.
2: 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I've been surfing here since I was a kid. Now, seeing my grandson out on the water, it means everything to me. Watching him and taking in the blue waves, the sea breeze, the blurry horizon.
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0: Top of the fourth, 1-1. The Aviators and the Comets tied. It was back-to-back hits to lead off the game to get the Aviators on the board. A Chucky Robinson home run in the bottom of the third has evened things up. Jonathan Ordelas facing off against Yermin Rosario, who begins his third inning of work out of the bullpen. Rosario's first pitch to the right-hand batting third baseman is a called ball down. Pitch that Ornelas had squared to bunt, but pulled back. And Rosario challenged it. The pitcher just challenged that one that looked to be way down low. Even Chucky Robinson, the catcher, stuck his arms out as if to say, what gives? The pitch was a ball. And in fact, it missed by so much that the ABS graphic that will typically show you how far outside of the zone it was doesn't even come up. So the Comets lose one of their challenges, I should say. The Aviators still have two. So on 1-0, Rosario throws a slider that's a bit closer than the previous pitch, but it is called a ball low. Ornelas, who struck out swinging against the starter Carlos Duran back in the first, and a good hitter's count here at 2-0. Out of this stretch, Rosario's pitch is a fastball swung on and hit in the air to right center field and playable. Sawinski and Thomas communicating. It'll be the center fielder Alec Thomas cutting in front of the right fielder to make the catch as Ornelas flies out to center for out number one. So with that, Rosario has now gone through 2 1/3 innings, matching his season high. That'll bring up Joey Meneses from the right after a strikeout in his first at-bat. Coast to Coast Fitness scoreboard coming up in just a second. All but one of the games around the PCL is in progress. First pitch to Meneses is low. The only game that's yet to begin is Sacramento at Tacoma. That's a game that's going to start in about 10 minutes or so from the Pacific Northwest. Everybody else already underway. They're in the bottom of the first as El Paso leads Albuquerque 2-0. Next one to Meneses is low, and it's 2 balls and no strikes. Tied at 1 between Salt Lake and Sugar Land from East Texas. That game in the top of the third. And at Del Diamond, just outside of Austin, Round Rock leads Reno 4-0 in the bottom of the fourth. 2-0 fastball swung on and missed by Meneses. Anytime a hitter's in a 2-0 count and sees a hittable fastball, they're likely going to hack at it, and it's exactly what we saw there from Joey. Of course, when you're hitting 343 and tops in minor league baseball and RBIs, you get a little bit more leeway. He'll swing here and sky one to shallow right center. Coming in is Sawinski, right fielder, now in the shade, makes the catch, and there's quickly two up and two away, and Rosario now through a season high, 2 2/3 innings perfect. In fact, the last 11 men have been retired between him and Duran. Against Rosario, it's been 8 up and 8 down. Duran, after giving up a double and a run scoring single, retired the next three men in order. Score tied at 1 with 2 outs and the bases empty in the fourth. Michael Stefanik, second at bat, begins with a fastball lined straight back into the screen. It's nothing in one. I say lined back, it was foul back. Stefanik grounded out to third on a two-hop chopper to Alex Freeland. That retired the side in the first. Here's the 0-1 out of the stretch. He swings and pops one up. Foul ground down the right field line. And it lands amongst the seats for a called strike two. Stefanik at second base tonight. Now 1 out of 9 in the series. Got plenty of big league scores to keep you posted on. Not a huge slate of action around the show today, though. Here's the 0-2 from Rosario, and it's high on a fastball. Again, did already tell you that the Red Sox and the A's are going to start in about 45 minutes from Sutter Health Park. Sonny Gray going against Mason Barnett in the pitching matchup. Counts 1 and 2. Rosario kicks. He fires. And it's bounced to the right side. Second baseman Fitzgerald goes into a slide in right center field. He's up. The throw to first. He's safe. Stefanik able to beat it out on a big chopper. And despite a tremendous effort defensively by Fitzgerald, he did look to be safe by a half a step or so. An infield base hit is the first since the first inning for Las Vegas. You're going to show us again on the replay. Yeah, he was safe by about a half a step. First base umpire Matt Blackborough right on the call. Brings up Brian Lavastida with 2 outs and a runner on first in a tied-up game at 1. First pitch to Lava, swung on and missed on a slider. Ted Wien's trivia coming up later as well. It's got to do with big league batting average this year. Of course, nobody cares about hitting 300 anymore. There's not that many guys that have done it. Check throw to first base. Stefanik dives back in safely. He's not a huge threat to run, but he is efficient. 8 steals in 9 tries. Short lead off first. Rosario sets. And the 0-1 pitch to Lavastida's in the dirt on a slider. And that matchup between the A's and the Red Sox featured two teams going in exact opposite directions. Boston looking to clinch their first 20-win month since June 22 if they can win tonight. Slider outside, and the count goes 2-1.

0: up to second base. With two on and two down, it's an RBI opportunity for Jared Dickey. JD lined out sharply to right field in his last at-bat back in the second. And Rosario, who's almost assuredly in his last inning of work, one pitch away with two down. He had pitched two and a third innings, just the once as his season high. And now time called as he'll step off the back of the mound. 33 pitches down so far for the Dominican right-hander. And first pitch on the way to Jared Dickey. Here it is. Swing and a miss. A fastball pushed by him for strike one. Rosario making his 37th appearance on the year. That's a number that leads the Oklahoma City bullpen. Comes set on the first base side. The kick in the 0-1. In the dirt, Dickey holds up on a check swing. The appeal to third and no swing, says Paul Romer. Las Vegas 5-3 against the Comets this year. Comes after they were 4-8 against the Oklahoma City team last year. There's a swing and a high fly on the left field line, but it's into the seats, and the count goes 1-2. All time, the Aviators are 82-81 against the Comets. And here in Oklahoma City, they've won 39 and lost 33. Pretty even, all things considered, between the two sides. We're tied at one here in the top half of the fourth inning. Stefanik off second, LaVastita off first with two down. The 1-2, swung on and bounced to second. Picked up on two hops by Fitzgerald, and his throw to first is in time for out number three. No runs, one hit, no errors, and two runners left on base for the Aviators in the fourth. After three and a half, it's 1-1 between Las Vegas and OKC.
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0: Bottom of the fourth inning. And the Aviators and the Comets have solved nothing so far. We're tied at one. Las Vegas out hitting Oklahoma City 3-1. The only hit for the home side, a Chucky Robinson home run in the third. And here comes Alec Thomas to lead off. First pitch swinging, he'll hit a ground ball to the right side and through as it sneaks by Michael Stefanik and into right field. Thomas with a seeing eye roller through the open right side of the infield. And there's your go-ahead run. Thomas, as fleet of foot as it gets, as a three-way star in high school in the Chicagoland area. And that'll bring up Zach Erhard with a runner on base. And nobody out. Coast to Coast Fitness scores is the Major Leagues has a slightly abridged schedule today with a couple of games yet to begin, including the Red Sox and the A's. Giants and the Padres will start in about a half hour. And the first pitch to Erhard's a strike on a fastball. Oklahoma City's parent Dodgers host the Mariners today. A game starting in an hour from Dodger Stadium. Brian Wu versus Roki Sasaki, the pitching matchup. The left-hander Magdich brings home the 0-1 and it's high.

0: chunk of finals from around the big leagues. But the Rays, 3-2 winners over the Rangers at home. 4-3 win for the Twins over the Royals. That pitch outside, and the count goes 2-1. Two extra inning games today. The White Sox had a walk-off, bases-loaded walk in a 2-1 win over the Yankees. Second straight game that Chicago has won in extras at home against the Bronx Bombers. And in 10 innings, the Cubs doubled up on the Cardinals 4-2. Now, I kind of bury the lead on that game between the Royals and the Twins because we had a really rare happening in that contest. Here's a swing and a miss from Earhart on a 1-2 or 1-1 fastball, begging your pardon. And it's two balls and two strikes for the right-hand batting left fielder who's hitless. Now, Cody Clemens had a walk-off home run for the Twins, but it was so much more than that. Not only was it a walk-off grand slam, it's being called the ultimate grand slam. Because not only were the bases loaded, there were two outs. The score was 3-0. Magdich picks off to first base. Back in standing is Alec Thomas. It's just the 16th grand slam in Major League history. In the bottom of the last inning with two outs and the home team down three runs. Runner on the move. The 2-2 pitch is low. The throw to the bag at second, not nearly in time. Thomas steals his second base of the year for the Comets. And for a team that has the least amount of steals in the league, that's another one. But how about this? Since 2007, when they began tracking pitch data, it's the first time ever there's been an ultimate grand slam like that with an 0-2 count. Earhart stings one on a line to right center field. That'll get down for a base hit. Thomas hits the bag at third. He'll get the wave to the plate. The throw on one hop from Muncy and Wright, not in time. He slides in feet first and safely to give the Comets their first lead of the night on a base hit from Zach Earhart. The manager, Scott Hennessy, in the third base coaching box on the same page with Alec Thomas. And with Muncy, an infielder, learning to play the outfield this year, why not test him? Turned out to be the right call by a couple of steps, and OKC jumps out to a 2-1 lead here in the bottom of the fourth inning. Now, there's still nobody out, and that RBI hit for Earhart brings up Ryan Ward from the left. Lefty Ryan Magdich throws him a breaking ball that twists outside. Ward grounded out to the shortstop back in the second inning. Ryan Ward loves hitting here at Chickasaw Bricktown Ballpark. He swings here and hits one a mile high to deep right field. Muncy ranging back, and the right fielder stops just shy of the warning track. And will make the catch, forcing Earhart to retreat back to the bag at first. And no sooner did I say that Ward loves hitting at this place than he almost knocked one out again. Would have been his eighth home run of the year here at home. So one out, one on for Hyesung Kim. Kim against left-hand pitching this year has been phenomenal. Hitting .265 against righties, but a .340 batting average against southpaws. He swings here. It's a ground ball up the middle. Hernandez dives behind the bag, and the shortstop can't get it. That'll roll into center field as Earhart turns second and heads to third. He'll be in there safely without a throw. So Kim adds another to a long line of hits against lefties on the year. He just slapped that thing back up the middle. 19 out of 54 against southpaws this year is the Korean infielder. Hernandez was a bit slow to get up, but it looked like he may have hit the ground harder than anything. He's up now and shaded up the middle against Jack Suwinski. Runners on the corners, one down in a 2-1 game. First pitch from Magdich to Suwinski's in for a strike. Suwinski flied out to right, retiring the side in a 1-2-3 second in his only other at bat. While we're at it, he's got a .283 average against left-hand pitching this year, batting .300 against righties. Runner on the move from first is Suwinski. It's a dribbler down the first base side. Magdich goes to pick it up, but he misses. The run comes in to score. The throw to third, not in time. Kim able to beat it, and it's 3-1 OKC. That'll be an infield base hit with some heads-up base running to boot. Magdich went running towards first and realized his only play was going to be to try to scoop it with the gloved right hand and flip to Manessa standing on the base. Only problem was that he missed everything on the way by. Heads up play by the second baseman Stefanik to come in, and he very nearly threw Kim out at third, although great base running again. And it's a two-run lead with two on and one down for Ryan Fitzgerald. He swings at the first pitch and tips it straight back on the ground. Fitzgerald 0 for 1 with a bouncer to third, back in the third inning. And while the Comets have scored two runs in this inning, got to give you the scores from the big league games in progress. There's only three of them going on right now. But first, the 0-1. Swung on, dribbled down the first base side, foul on a bouncer. 0-2, the count. They're going to the seventh in Cincinnati. Reds and Pirates all tied at 2 in an NL Central showdown. The other two games are between NL East opponents that are in progress. They're at the seventh inning stretch in Atlanta. The Braves 5, the Nationals 4. And it's scoreless in Queens. Mets and Marlins into the fourth inning, 0-0. It's 3-1 OKC here in the bottom of the fourth inning as this one's high. Fitzgerald watching a fastball from Ryan Magdich here. 49th pitch of the night for the Canadian left-hander coming up. And with the runner in motion from first, there's a pitch swung on and missed. The throw to second, not in time. Hernandez, the shortstop, came off the bag as well, just in case Kim made a break for the plate, which he did not. So that's now two stolen bases in one inning for the Comets. Number 5 for Jack Sawinski. Keep in mind, this is a team that had one steal in the first two games combined. And that's just their 68th of the year. Make it 69th of the year. Aviators, by comparison, have 108. Matt Gorski takes that one high. Gorski, the right-hand batting first baseman. That last pitch was a strikeout by Fitzgerald. Scoreboard had one strike. There was two. First K of the game. Makes it two outs and two on as Gorski takes in. Bouncing fastball brings the count 2-0. He popped out to Joey Meneses at first base back in inning number 3. Magdich now over the hump of 50 pitches. Comes set on 2-0 and delivers. Swing and a ground ball ripped foul down the third base line off the facing in front of the third base dugout. In fact, it hit so hard off of that netting that it went all the way out to Hernandez at short. Another right-hander up and throwing in the bullpen. I believe it's going to be Gervais who's going to come in and toss the fifth. Here's the 2-1 from Magdich. Swing and a miss on a fastball for strike two. Yeah, that is Gervais. After three innings, scoreless from Jeremy Rosario. 2-2 with runners on second and third and two outs. Two-run inning so far here for the Comets in the fourth. Meanwhile, Gorski calls time and steps out. He's a big dude at 6'2", 220. Originally drafted by the Pirates and signed as a free agent last summer by the Dodgers. Here's the 2-2. He swings, breaks his bat on a ground ball to short, picked up on one hop by Hernandez. He sets the feet, throws to first. He got him! What a throw by Darryl Hernandez to retire the side. But the Comets take the lead. They play two runs on four singles with no errors, and they strand two runners on base. We go to the fifth. It's the Oklahoma City Comets 3, the Las Vegas Aviators 1.
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0: 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Top of the fifth inning, the Aviators trail the Comets 3-1. Lead-taking fourth inning for the home side brings out Paul Gervais on the mound. The 6'10" right-hander brings home the first pitch of the inning to Brian Buelvas, and a fastball at 94 rings true for strike one over the inner half. Buelvas is hitless, 0-for-1 with the flyout to straightaway center field. Gervais making his 25th appearance out of the Comet bullpen this year. Homer LSU Tiger gives up a high fly to shallow right field. Sawinski coming in, right fielder on the move, makes a basket catch. And Buelvas 0-for-2 with a couple of softly hit fly ball outs. Colby Holzer 0-for-1 with the strikeout as he steps in for his second at bat. Meanwhile, for Gervais, a 2-1 record and a 5-1 ERA thus far in 30-plus innings. 38 strikeouts to 24 walks in the PCL, hitting a combined 209 against the huge right-hander. North Carolina native gets a swing and a miss out of the Florida man, Colby Holzer. Meanwhile, a season-long three innings for Yermin Rosario coming in. He didn't give up any runs. He allowed one hit, one walk, while striking out one on 37 pitches. And if the lead stands, he would be the pitcher of record. Next pitch from Gervais is way outside. He's pitched four times for the parent Dodgers this year. He's played for three different organizations in his five professional years. 1-1. Up and away, ball two. Gervais was originally drafted by the Mets, 12th round pick in 2022 out of LSU, and was traded to Tampa Bay about 2 years later, July 30th, 2024, 1-for-1 for Tyler Zuber. Gervais deals down, and it's three balls and a strike now. And then last year, he was traded from Tampa to the Dodgers as part of a three-team deal also involving the Reds on deadline day, July 31st last year. 3-1 fastball up and outside. Ball four. And it's the second walk of the game, both taken by Aviators batters. One out, one on as Holzer steps up to first base. Muncy stands in from the right, representing the tying run. There was a trade last year that had Gervais, catcher Ben Rortved, and lefty Adam Sarowinoski on the move for Hunter Fiducia. Reds also involved in that deal. First pitch to Muncy. That's up and in. Ball one. Five balls out of the last six pitches he's thrown. Interesting numbers in the big leagues this year for Gervais. He's been really, really good. Runner makes a move off of first base, and the breaking ball a called strike. Holzer started to second base, but then slammed on the brakes as Max Muncy took that one for strike one. Muncy doubled to left center to lead off the ball game, then scored on a Darryl Hernández single right behind him. Only offense of the night for the roadside. Swing and a miss on a 1-1 fastball up and inside. 1-2 to Muncy. Gervais in the big leagues this year has given up two earned runs in 7 2/3 innings. 8 strikeouts and 5 walks for the parent Dodgers this year. He is a fly ball pitcher if there ever was one. Hasn't given up a home run yet in the show. And on a 1-2 fastball, he'll fire it down and away at 95. His most recent stint with the Dodgers was July 2nd through the 5th. Pitched in two games against the Padres, giving up one run in 2 2/3 innings. Option for the third time on July 6th back to AAA. Here's the 2-2. Slider down and away, and Max Muncy holds up on a check swing. Following his leadoff double in the first, Muncy then popped out to Fitzgerald at second for the middle out of a 1-2-3 inning against Rosario, who was really, really good in his three full innings. 3-2 count, one down. Holzer on the move with the pitch. Muncy swings and misses at strike three. The throw to second on a bounce is late. Halter dives in there head first and safely on his sixth stolen base in as many tries. As Muncy strikes out swinging, it's the first for Gervais. It's the fourth of the night for Las Vegas. And with the Comets on top 3-1, here comes Darryl Hernández with a runner on second and two down. Hernández with his 17th RBI as an Aviator back in the first. Swings to the first pitch and fouls it back into the mid of Robinson. Strike one. Hernández hit a rocket ground ball right at the first baseman, Ryan Gorski, in his second at bat. Gorski more so knocked it down than caught it and flips to the pitcher to retire the side. It's a sharp ground ball up the middle. To his left goes Kim. Shortstop fields behind the bag. The throw to first in plenty of time. And a one-out walk stranded on base as the Aviators are set down in four batters in the fifth. No runs, no hits, no errors, and one left. Through half a ball game, four and a half innings down, it's the Comets 3, the Aviators 1.
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0: 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Oklahoma City on top, 3-1 as we go to the bottom of the fifth inning. Ryan Magdich, after 54 pitches through the first four innings, back out there against the number nine man, Chucky Robinson. Robinson homered off of him last time up. Catcher in from the right, checks his swing on a first pitch fastball riding high for ball one. It's an old school look for Robinson. Not only is he your prototypical catcher build, pretty short and stocky, he also goes with no batting gloves. He swings here and fouls one back to the screen for strike one. And I believe, just in looking at the bats for Oklahoma City all week long, that he's the only one who goes with that old school tape job. No lizard skin grip. Doesn't look like a ton of pine tar, just that white athletic tape contrasted by the bright red bat. Takes all the way and watches a 1-1 fastball outside. Two balls and a strike from Magdich. So far, Magdich been charged for 3 runs on 5 hits over 4 innings, but the 2-run fourth is the difference in the game. Comets scored in 7 of the 9 runs last night in an 11-2 victory. The infield pulled to the left. Here comes Magdich's 2-1. Swing and a miss on a changeup diving underneath the bat. And Magdich's fastball does have a lot of arm side tail away from the right-handed hitters, but that one definitely a change as it had some downward drop too, 8 inches of it to be exact. He'll set here and fire. And the 2-2's outside to bring the count full. 3-2 to Chucky Robinson, who's hitting .238 on the year with 5 home runs and 23 batted in. Alex Freeland, the on-deck man atop the lineup. Here's the kick, the 3-2. Swung on, grounded softly to third, charging is Ornelas. He fields even with the bag and snaps off a throw to first. That's in there in time. Robinson grounds out 5-3, and that'll bring us back to the top for the switch hitting Alex Freeland. Freeland, a third-round pick of the Dodgers back in 2022 out of UCF, is a Florida man all the way. Out of Cape Corral originally, although he was born in Kentucky. Turns 25 in just about a month. And the left-hander out of Canada, Ryan Magdich, flips him a breaking ball that bounces at his feet for ball one. A draft-eligible sophomore. Freeland was very young when he was picked as far as college players go. Magdich tries a changeup and misses away, 2-0. What's interesting is that he was born just 7 days of the draft eligibility cutoff for that year's draft. The rules have changed a bit since then. Fastball for a strike, and it's 2-1. He was the 9th youngest player drafted that year out of a D1 program. You also have guys that, once you go to college, you got to stay there for 2 years. That's one of the benefits of some of these guys that go to JUCO. You can get drafted every year. Freeland takes outside, and Magdich looks frustrated after ball three. And for Freeland, it's been a study in perseverance his whole life. He was born with a clubbed foot and has had several surgeries, all of them as a child, to correct the problem. On 3-1, he swings and fouls one back. A tip off the end of the bat makes it full. It's the left plant foot, and it doesn't necessarily take away his athleticism. He's got average wheels at worst. Good lateral quickness as well, and as a switch hitter, he provides value. With the count full, here's the payoff pitch. He takes a breaking ball outside for ball four. Magdich, who has only issued 10 walks previously this year in over 65 innings combined, just walked his first batter of the game. And with the Comets on top 3-1, they've got a runner on first with one out. Brings up Alec Thomas from the left side. He has singled, scored, and grounded out to second in his 2 at-bats. Swing and a miss. Strike one on the first pitch. But whenever you hear of a clubbed foot in sports, I always think of the 2008 National League batting champion, Freddy Sanchez, who was born with that same ailment. 0-1. Swing and a ground ball pull down the right field line. And it's quickly 0-2. And for Freeland, the story goes is that he was put into tiny little casts on his foot as a baby that he kept kicking off. At 4 months, he underwent his first surgery. 3 months later, he was under the knife again for what his dad called a full foot reconstruction. He leads off first here on the 0-2 to Thomas, just outside on a fastball. But for Freeland, it's just a matter of finding balance between the 2 feet, not only mentally, but physically. The 1-2 to Thomas. Swing and a line drive, left side and through. Pretty good shot. We'll send Freeland rounding second and heading to third. It's picked up in center by Buelvoss. On his way to second is Thomas. The throw to the bag. He's safe. Freeland goes first to third on a Thomas double. It's the fifth hit of the series for Thomas. It's his fourth for extra bases. 11th double of the year for the speedy outfielder. Puts runners on second and third with one out. And it'll bring up Zach Earhart in a primetime RBI spot from the right-hand batter's box. It'll also bring the infield in all the way. And Earhart, like many of his teammates, great numbers against left-hand pitching this year. A 317 average against southpaws. First pitch from the lefty, Mag Deach is in for a strike. And Earhart is 1 out of 2 so far in an 0-1 hole. He singled on the fourth to drive in Thomas from second. And he flied out to center to get his day started back in the first. Thomas off second, Freeland off third. Mag Deach set. Here comes his 72nd pitch of the game. Fastball riding just inside at 91, misses for a ball. And the count goes even to Earhart. And as you would expect, a loaded Dodgers farm system has plenty of guys at AAA who are top 30 guys, including Earhart. Lifts the hands, a fastball over the inside, called strike two. MLB Pipeline's got him graded as the number 18 prospect out of 30 in the system. Former Oklahoma State Cowboy, college teammates with current Athletics left-hander Brady Basso, former Aviator. 1-2 the count, with one out and two on. Mag Deach set. Mag Deach on the way with the pitch, and it's swung on and fouled straight back on a dribbler. Earhart, along with James Tibbs III, who's not in the lineup tonight, was the two-player package in return for Dustin May. They both went from the Red Sox to the Dodgers. May the other way. May now a Cardinal, and he pitched yesterday. Here comes another 1-2. Swung on a broken bat line drive, fair. Down the third base side it goes. That'll score one. Here comes Thomas to make it a two-run base hit. The throw to second and a hook slide. He's safe. Somehow Earhart able to navigate his body around the tag of Michael Stefanik. And it's a two-run scoring double to make it a 5-1 game. What a display of athleticism from the outfielder. It was a foregone conclusion that both runs would score with that ball kind of dribbling down the line. The only question was whether it was going to be a single or a double. And as I mentioned, Earhart went sliding in head first and safely. A swim move allowed him to get the right hand in on the backside of the base ahead of the tag. Back-to-back two-run innings for the Comets. And here comes pitching coach Paul Abbott for the Aviators as a right-hander gets up and starts to throw in the Las Vegas bullpen. Earhart's got 3 runs batted in his last 2 plate appearances, giving him a total of 68 on the year. That's Jake Garland, our pregame guest today, warming up. Garland, who made his first appearance as an Aviator in the rotation, told me before the interview that he's been pushed to the pen, and we'll see him today. They're showing the replay of the slide on the in-house feed, and yeah, a legitimately outstanding swim move to the outside of the bag allowed Earhart to get in there on his 21st double of the year. First pitch to the left-hand batting, Ryan Ward ripped up the middle on the ground and through. That'll score the run as Buelvoss picks it up and fires it in quickly to limit him to a single. So the damage starting to add up against Ryan Mag Deach here in the home half of the fifth inning. And if you look out at the video board, if you're in the house, a 1-run third, a 2-run fourth, and so far a 3-run fifth. Going across in the line score. And Garland's warm-up routine intensifies here beyond the right field fence. 6-1, Comets on top of the Aviators. Hesong Kim bats from the left side. And Magdeach with his first pitch inside. Call for a ball. Before the pitch, Ryan Ward had started towards second and stopped. Magdeach kind of hesitated. I'm a little bit surprised there wasn't a bot call. Does go as ball one, and we'll see if there's any movement from Ward here. Magdeach set, looking in that direction. Fire to the plate, no movement, and the pitch line foul into the netting on the third base side. Hesong Kim signed out of the KBO. 3 years, guaranteed $12.5 million was the contract he signed before last year. He's got team options all the way through the 2029 campaign. Swinging a ground ball back up the middle. Magdeach fields, throws to second for one. Hernandez with the turn and the throw to the bag at first. It's in time. A 1-6-3 inning-ending double play limits the damage, but the Comets add on. They score three runs on three hits with no errors and no runners left on base after the double play. We've played five innings full tonight. It's a five-run game. So we go to the sixth. Comets 6, Aviators 1.
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0: Jonathan Ornelas to lead off here in the top of inning number 6. Comets on top of the Aviators 6-1. Second inning of work for 6'10" right-hander Paul Gervais out of the bullpen for the Comets. Begins against the right-hand batting third baseman for Las Vegas. He squares to bunt, pulls it back on a pitch riding high, and it's 1-0. Ornelas 0-2 so far. Strikeout swinging against Carlos Duran in the first. He flied out to center against Yermin Rosario in the fourth. Second straight at bat where he's let off an inning. And he takes one at the letters, called high for ball two. Well, I already mentioned the theme of our Ted Weens trivia question tonight. In terms of 300 hitters in Major League Baseball. Not a lot of them this year in terms of qualified batters. Meanwhile, a 2-0 slider rides outside, and Ornelas hitting third tonight. Ahead, three balls and no strikes to begin the inning. Infield deep, outfield straight up, as Gervais brings home the 3-0. And it's outside, a four-pitch walk to begin the sixth. Second walk in an inning plus for Gervais brings up Joey Meneses, who's hitless. Our Ted Weens trivia question, pretty simple in theory. Let's see how well you can do. There are 7 qualified hitters in Major League Baseball this year that are sporting a batting average of 300 or better. Let's see how many of those guys you can name. Again, 7 hitters qualified at a 300 batting average or greater this year. First pitch on the way, but Meneses backs away from a fastball in tight. And after a 4-pitch walk followed by a ball, the catcher Chucky Robinson doing what many coaches would consider the smart thing. He'll go out and talk to Gervais, who's struggled with the walks if he's struggled with anything as a pro. I'm just looking at the list of guys with the 300 average, and there's 3 of them batting at 321 or better. That's it. I mean, back in the day, there used to be starting lineups with seven guys with a 300 batting average, especially at this point of the year, 2 days shy of August. Check throw to first, diving back in there ahead of it is Ornelas. The Aviators, he stole one base in one try with Scranton Wilkes-Barre earlier. He was 9 out of 13. Gervais set the high leg kick and a 1-0 breaking ball inside. 2-0. Six straight balls to start the inning. There's some names that you would expect in here. Luis Arraez leads Major League Baseball with a 331 average. That's one of the names you would expect, a multiple-time batting champ. Meneses takes a strike. Watching all the way, that fastball over the inside flips the corner at 93. 2-1 to Meneses, who's hitless tonight. And the next pitch on the way backs him off. Fastball up by the eyes at 91, makes it three balls and a strike. Meneses, who typically feasts on fastballs, is going to be looking for one pitch in one spot here. 6-1 Comets here in the top of the sixth inning. Next pitch, a fastball, but it's swung on and missed. That was elevated, and Meneses climbed the ladder on that whiff. Gorski holds on at first. Fitzgerald at second, moved up the middle. That'll open up a big gap on the right side if Meneses can drive one the other way. Ornelas with a two-step lead off the base at first. Here comes the 3-2 delivery. And it's low. Ball four just barely beneath the strike zone on a changeup. Chucky Robinson, the catcher, kind of held the glove there for an extra beat, trying to bait the call out of Jacob Metz behind the dish, but no dice. And it's back-to-back walks to lead off the sixth inning. With a five-run cushion, the leash, so to speak, a little bit longer for Gervais. But he's walked three in an inning, plus he's walked as many batters as he's recorded outs. Let's see what Michael Stefana can do with two outs and nobody on. Or there goes the runner from third. He takes all the way as Ornelas swipes third without a throw. Meneses still standing near first base. Tells you that was not a designed play, but just Ornelas taking advantage of a pitcher in his own head. Really didn't give Robinson any chance to throw a runner out there. 11th steal on the year for Ornelas now. With runners on the corners, the 0-1 is fouled straight back by Stefanik. Aviators have one run on three hits tonight. In fact, they've taken more walks than they've recorded base hits. Gorski holding on at first. Gervais slips off the mound as he throws a 0-2 fastball down and away. And with the count now 1-2, there's already action in the bullpen as side-slinging right-hander Wyatt Mills gets loose, and it looks like Jake Garland's ready to go for the Aviators in the other pen. One ball, two-strike pitch is outside, and the count goes even to Mike Stefanik. Outside of the back-to-back hits from Muncy and Hernandez to lead off the game, Mike Stefanik's two-out single in the fourth inning is the only other knock of the day. Out of the stretch, the 2-2. Swung on and bounced to the right side. This will score a run as Fitzgerald backs up in a shallow right field. The second baseman grabs and throws to first in time. But it's a run-scoring ground out for Michael Stefanik, with Ornelas jogging in from third. Joey Meneses able to scamper into second base. RBI number 46 for Stefanik makes it a 6-2 game. Las Vegas trailing, but with still three innings plus to go, you never know in the hitter-friendly PCL. Meneses in scoring position for Brian Lavastida, who digs in from the right for his third at-bat of the day. The Miami man, 0-for-1 with a walk. Gervais slings a fastball, but he misses it inside, and it's 1-0. Cannot undersell the size of Gervais enough. 6'10", 230, and every bit of both. Throws a slider at the top of the zone. That'll hit the black of the plate for strike one. 1-1 the count. He was 5 feet 10 inches tall as a freshman in North Carolina. He was 6'7" as a high school senior. Talk about a growth spurt. Lavastida hits one a mile high but playable to left center field. Backing up is Earhart. Left fielder makes the catch, and with the slow-footed Meneses on second base, he's not able to go anywhere. Lavastida flies out to left field. After back-to-back walks, back-to-back putouts on balls in play against Gervais. That'll bring up Jared Dickey with the score 6-2. Comets on top here in the top of the sixth inning. Despite his size and desire in high school, Gervais wasn't a particularly great pitcher in high school. First pitch to the left-hand batting, Jared Dickey is a swing and a miss for a strike. His fastball topped out in the low 80s. Senior year got up to the mid-high 80s and then was off to junior college in North Carolina. Dickey, meanwhile, hits one in the air deep to left field. Earhart turns around to the warning track, and he'll make the catch with his feet on the dirt. Back-to-back flyouts to left field, retire the side. One run on no hits. There were no runners left on, or one runner left on base for the Aviators. And after five and a half frames, it's OKC 6, Las Vegas 2.
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0: Back out there in the bottom of the sixth inning on the mound for the Aviators is their starter, Ryan Magdich. The lefty thus far has been charged for 6 runs on 8 hits over his 5 innings of work. His next pitch will be his 80th, and it looks like Jake Garland's ready to go in the bullpen beyond the fence and right. Jack Sawinski to lead off in the sixth inning, and we'll see how long the leash is for Magdich. He's given up 1 in the third, 2 in the fourth, 3 in the fifth. And he's trying to save the bullpen here if he can get through the sixth. But he starts off Sawinski with a breaking ball outside, and it's 1-0 to start out his sixth inning of work. 80 pitches thus far, 54 for strikes from the Canadian left-hander. Takes a deep breath as he sets. Delivers from the stretch with the bases empty and misses low with a fastball, 2-0. Sawinski batting sixth tonight has singled and flied out to right. He stole second base when he singled last time up in the fourth. One of the 8 hits given up by Magdich. He kicks and deals here. Sawinski swings and skies one. Playable to dead right field. Max Muncy has to move in a bit. Still on the move. He's able to make the catch, but he made that look anything but easy. And they just showed Max on the TV broadcast smiling. That trademark SoCal smile that we've seen so often. He's learning the outfield on the fly. With the wind blowing straight to left, it certainly killed that ball in the air. And Sawinski's now 1 out of 3 with a pair of flyouts to Muntz. One out, base is empty for Ryan Fitzgerald, who's hitless from the left side tonight. He's grounded out to third and struck out swinging. The only strikeout for Magdich so far. He squares to bunt, and he'll pull it back on a fastball called for a strike. Head nod of disapproval. There is such a thing to the home plate umpire, Jacob Metz. He thought that thing was low. Magdich set and already on the way with the 0-1. This one swung on and punched foul down the left field line, strike 2. Give you the answer to our Ted Weins trivia question in just a moment. The 7 qualified hitters in Major League Baseball with an average of 300 or better. Already told you Luis Arraez is number 1 among them. Only hitter batting 330 or better in Major League Baseball this year. Well, Luis second in hits. Here's the 0-2 to Fitzgerald. Swing and a miss. Strike 3. A slider well off the outside fools him. He has 2 strikeouts. The only 2 for Magdich. And it's 2 up and 2 away in the 6th. 6-2 Comets as Ryan Gorski tries to extend the inning. But it'll be against a new arm as Fran Reardon comes out of the bullpen. or the dugout, I should say, with two right-handers and a switch batter coming up next. He'll make the move to the pen with Magdich done after 85 pitches tonight. It'll be Garland coming in replacement of the Canadian left-hander. And we'll step aside with two outs and the bases empty. Back after this pitching change in the bottom of the sixth with the Comets on top of the Aviators 6-2.
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0: Oklahoma City leads it 6-2 in the bottom of the sixth. Ryan Gorski stepping in against Jake Garland, the 25-year-old right-hander. Our pre-game guest today is going to come on with the bases empty against Gorski hitting eighth tonight. Fran Rudin playing the percentages with left-hander Ryan Magdich. His pitch count up in the mid-80s. Gorski and the on-deck man Robinson both righty. And the righty Garland gets a swing and a miss on a first-pitch cutter. And it's nothing and one to Gorski, who was hitless against Magdich. Garland at 6'5", 260, the Jupiter, Florida native. Went to college at Miami. He'll throw a bouncing breaking ball here. He's making his third start as an Aviator tonight, and it's his first time out of the bullpen, I should say. Five innings, he's been charged for four runs, only two of them earned on seven hits, spread out. Swing and a line drive foul down the right field side into the seats, and it's 1-2. Garland comes in after Ryan Magdich, went 5 2/3 innings. Final line of six runs on eight hits with one walk and two strikeouts. He'll leave as the pitcher of record with Las Vegas trailing by four. The 1-2 swung on and grounded to short. Picked up on three hops by Daryl Hernandez. He'll transfer and throw low. Picked out on a backhand by Joey Meneses at first. He has been phenomenal at first base this year. Garland comes in and retires the side on a 6-3 ground out. The Comets go 1-2-3 in the sixth. And after six innings complete, OKC 6, Las Vegas 2.
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10: 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New pitcher on the mound as we go to the seventh inning. Wyatt Mills, the side-slinging right-hander wearing number 23, takes over for Paul Gervais. Gervais, the right-hander, gave up one run without a hit. He walked three. That's how we gave up the run without a hit. First man that Mills will go up against will be Brian Buelvas. Righty on righty matchup starts out nothing and one as he takes a fastball right down Broadway for a strike. The Spokane, Washington native in the Gonzaga Bulldog. Wyatt Mills starts out ahead, nothing and one. Buelvas tonight has flied out twice. And then he swings here and tips one straight back through the legs of the catcher Robinson for strike two. For Gervais, again, two innings, no hits, one run. It was earned on three walks and one strikeout. 35 pitches, 17 strikes. Right now, Rosario, the pitcher of record. Jake Garland came in and got the final out of the bottom of the sixth inning for Las Vegas. Top of the seventh has started out 0-2, and Mills' next pitch is swung on and missed. Strike three. Fastball, 92, flown by Buelvas for the out. Typically, you do not see a sidearmer with velo like that. Buelvas was late, and the bases are empty ahead of Colby Halter. Mills on the year is 4-4 with a 2.55 ERA. He's making his first appearance of this series, his 33rd outing of the year, all in relief. Halter squares to bunt, and Colby takes a breaking ball outside. Ball one. Now, Mills has been one of the main closers so far for Scott Hennessy. In fact, his six saves tops on the roster. That's in eight opportunities. Out of the stretch with the bases empty, he'll throw high, and it's 2-0. 35 and two-thirds innings. He now has 51 strikeouts to 18 walks. He is a strike thrower, if nothing else. Infield playing Colby to pull. He has struck out and walked in two at-bats thus far. The number nine man tonight takes a fastball down Broadway, and it's strike one. All right, Ted Wien's trivia question. The seven qualified hitters in Major League Baseball with a 300 average or better already gave you Luis Arraez, whose 331 average is tops in the show. Right behind him, though, and actually in the Major League lead with 138 hits on the year, is Otto Lopez of the Marlins, batting 329. Only other hitter hitting 320 or above, that's your Don Alvarez. He might win MVP. Halter drops down a bunt down the third base side. Mills off the mound. He bare hands. He throws sidearm to first. And it's in time as Halter taps out 1-3 on a bunt. I mean, for Mills, the only difference between that throw to first and his pitching delivery was that he wasn't throwing from a hill. That might have been about 60 feet to the bag at first. 6 inches one way or another will give or take, but that thing was a rocket. Gotta check the exit velo on the throw. Regardless, it brings up Max Muncy with two outs and nobody on. Comets on top, 6-2 in the seventh. And the first pitch is a strike. All right, 86 miles an hour on that pitch, or on that throw to first. It was basically a pitch. Muncy atop the lineup tonight is 1-for-3 with one of the two runs scored. And he takes a fastball down the middle for strike two. The other hitters with a 300 average or better. Nick Gonzalez of the Pirates hitting 315. Then there's a big drop-off before Yandy Diaz of Tampa and his 303 average. Jung-Hoo Lee of the Giants and Freddie Freeman of the world champion Dodgers hitting 302. Ted Wien's trivia for tonight. Muncy takes a called strike three right down Broadway. Good morning, good afternoon, and good night. A three-pitch strikeout wraps up a 1-2-3 seventh. And with nothing across for the Aviators, no hits, no errors, and nobody left, we've reached the stretch break. Through six and a half innings from Chickasaw Bricktown Ballpark, it's the Comets 6, the Aviators 2.
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inning stretch. In the stretch half of the seventh inning, it is 6-2 Comets as Jake Garland's first pitch on the way to Chucky Robinson is a fastball called low. 1-0 to start the inning against the number 9 hitter for the home side. Las Vegas with nothing going on in the top of the frame. A 1-2-3 inning worked out on 10 pitches by Wyatt Mills. And here's the 1-0 from Garland to Robinson, and it's in the dirt. Robinson homered against Ryan Magdich back in the third before grounding out two-third in the fifth. Again for Magdich, 6 runs on 8 hits in 5 2/3 innings. 1 walk and a pair of strikeouts on his 85 pitches. Garland's heater rides inside, and the count goes 3-0. Righty-on-righty matchup to lead off the inning. Alex Freeland on deck, Alec Thomas in the hole. And here's the 3-0. Robinson watching all the way, takes a called strike. We're in game 3 out of 6 tonight. Tomorrow should be a packed house. I think Harry Potter night, which it is tomorrow, brings out fans no matter where you are in minor league baseball. And the next pitch inside, ball 4 on a fastball. Garland came in and retired the only man he faced.

Started once back in 2024 for Las Vegas. He went four innings, charged for three runs on five hits. The 2-0 to Freeland. He swings, slices a line drive to the gap in left center. That'll get down and all the way to the fence for extra bases. Robinson around second. He's heading to third. The throw to the bag at second. A little bit late. It'll be a double for Freeland. His first hit of the game. First hit since being optioned. It's his first double of the year with Oklahoma City. Remember, this is just his 12th game. But what's interesting is that out of 14 hits, he actually has more triples than doubles, 2-1. He's got four home runs out of his 14 hits here at AAA. Runners on second and third for Alec Thomas with the infield drawn in. And the left-hander takes high, ball one. Garland started the year with Lansing in high A. He was 1-2 with a 3.4 ERA and 8 relief appearances. Here's the 1-0. He swings and hits one foul down the third base side off the netting. Strike one. He was then called up to Double-A Midland. That was on May the 14th. And in 19 relief outings there, he was 5-0 with the 2.5 earned run average. Just 8 earned runs in 29 innings. Here at AAA for the second time, he sets on 1-1, kicks and deals. Changeup fades outside, and it's 2-1. He had gone a combined 5 innings and 2 starts last week. In charge for 2 runs on 8 hits thus far. The 2-1. Swung on, hit in the air to deep left field. Going back is Dickey. Left fielder at the track. It bangs off the wall. And with Robinson coming in to score, here's Freeland right on his heels. And a two-run double for Alec Thomas is going to make it an 8-2 ball game. He makes it 8-2 on his second consecutive double. And while Robinson, smartly I would say, held up at third just in case, Dickey was able to come in with that one. Freeland read it correctly, it turned out, and was literally on his heels as he came in to score. After a double, then back-to-back, after a walk and then back-to-back doubles. That'll bring out a visit from Paul Abbott, the Aviator pitching coach. There is no action in the bullpen. So this one's strictly strategic to go out there and try to slow this one down for Jake Garland. And for a guy who, like I mentioned, made one prior appearance in AAA, but that was 2 years ago, sometimes the pace of the game can really rack up on you, especially when you struggle a bit, as three of the four batters that he's faced have reached. Two of them have scored, and with Thomas on second, there's still nobody out in the seventh inning. And it's Zach Erhard's turn for a third plate appearance. First pitch, fastball at the letters in there for a strike. Another 7:05 first pitch tomorrow, 7:05 Central, 5:05 Pacific. Should be a fun pitching matchup between two veteran left-handers. Here's the 0-1. That swung on and hit fair down the line and right. That'll roll all the way to the corner and score Thomas. It'll be a run-scoring base hit for Zach Erhard. Third consecutive hit against Garland brings home the third run of the inning. 9-2 Comets in the stretch half of the seventh. There are still no outs. And no rest for the weary. And this is what we're talking about with the game speeding up on you, because here's the defending Pacific Coast League MVP, Ryan Ward, ready to go. Drove in a run on a base hit last time up after grounding out and striking out in his first two at-bats. First pitch, fastball outside from Garland. But tomorrow night, it'll be Dallas Keuchel making his second appearance for the Aviators. And he'll be opposed by Cole Irvin, the lefty, who's 9-6 with a 3.6 ERA. Ward swings and tips one straight back to the netting, and it's 1-1. And among qualified pitchers in the Pacific Coast League, Cole Irvin's 3.58 ERA is number one among them. Leads in a lot of the volume stats. That'll happen when you're here for a full season. Time called as home plate umpire Jacob Metz wants to give Ward a chance to basically look at Garland before he comes set. It's been an interesting development in the pitch clock as Garland's changeup rides in there for a strike, 1-2.
We saw Jose Caballero in the

major leagues last week, get into it with the Pirates, and he's been doing this for parts of a couple of years. The batter's got to be looking at the pitcher with 8 seconds on the pitch clock. Otherwise, it's a violation. But the pitcher can't come set until he does. Here's a swing and a ground ball back to the mound. The feed to second for one. Hernandez with a turn and throw to first. That's a double play. On a rocket right back to him on one hop, Garland fielded and basically just threw it to the bag, hoping somebody would be there. But that's how you're coached to do it. It goes 1-6-3 on the scorecard with Earhart retired up the middle. And the lumbering Ryan Ward is now 1-for-4. 2 outs, bases empty in the seventh. It's a 7-run lead for OKC as Hesong Kim stands in. And swing to the first pitch. It's a rocket ground ball right to the third baseman, Ornelas. He fields, he throws, and it's in time. 5-3 ground out to end the seventh, but the Comets add on. They score 3 on 3 consecutive hits with no errors and nobody left on in the inning. We go to the eighth. Comets 9, Aviators 2. Relax.

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2: 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Daryl Hernandez against Wyatt Mills to lead things off, and the side-arming right-hander begins his second inning of work with a fastball down and away. Hernandez takes it easily for ball one. He singled a drive in a run in the first and then has grounded out twice following out of the two-hole. And Mills takes a deep breath and fires. 0-1 pitch, chop foul down the pull side and just outside the bag at third, strike one. We were talking about the pitch clock and some of the gamesmanship that goes on in the last half inning before that double play put the first two outs on the board. And realistically, it's an interesting kind of back and forth. The pitcher can't come set before the batter's looking at them, but batter's got to be ready with 8 seconds to go or more. With 7 seconds on the clock, Wyatt Mills delivers, and Hernandez stings one on the ground to short. Right there is Hyesung Kim. He'll field and throw him out. One shortstop grounds out to another on a hard hit ball for out number one. Four up and four down against Mills so far. Here's Ornelas, who walked and scored in the sixth in his last time up. But Jose Caballero of the Yankees had taken the gamesmanship a step further, really for parts of the last couple of years since the pitch clock was instituted. He would get in the box, but as he measured up, he would basically stare straight at home plate and then look up with about eight to go. First one to the right-hand batting third baseman's inside. But what that would do is it would force the pitchers to wait, and they basically would have 8 seconds to come set and throw. And while that doesn't sound like a lot, typically going to come set with about 12 or 13 on the pitch clock. 1-0 pitch, hit on the ground, up the middle and through. A seeing eye bleeder is the first hit of the game for Ornelas. He now has at least one base hit in all six games he's played with the Las Vegas Aviators. Still plenty of work to do, trailing 9-2 in the eighth. With just five outs left to give, Ornelas on first for Joey Meneses. But after the snafu between the Yankees and the Pirates, where a couple different pitchers on the Pittsburgh roster took exception, Major League Baseball issued somewhat of an edict to the umpires about that gamesmanship with the pitch clock. That one's outside. Right-hand batting Meneses takes ball one. Basically, the onus is now on the umpires to make sure that the batter is not doing anything in the box to deceive the pitcher and disrupt his timing. Mills brings home a 1-0, and it's outside on a slider. And of course, as is the case with just about every rule in baseball, there's always going to be somebody who tries to find a way around it. Whether it was the spitball back in the day, the sticky stuff as of late, of course the steroid era has something to say about that. Fastball swung on and missed, blown by Meneses at 91 for strike one, and the count goes 2-1. You know, as they say, if you ain't cheating, you ain't trying. I think Major League Baseball may have something to say about that. With Ornelas off first, the 2-1 pitch on the way is swung on and grounded to third. Picked up by Freeland. He feeds the bag at second for one. The throw to first, it's a double play. An inning-ending 5-4-3 around the horn, twin killing. Gets Wyatt Mills and the Comets out of the eighth inning in a 1-2-3 fashion. No runs, one hit, no errors, and nobody left. We go to the bottom of the eighth. Comets 9, Aviators 2.
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2: Of the eighth inning, the Comets do up for what they hope is the final time tonight. OKC leads Las Vegas 9-2 after 7.5. Jake Garland back out after an inning in the third of work. First man he'll go up against here in the bottom of the eighth will be Jack Suwinski, left-hand batting right fielder tonight. And time called before the first pitch. Jacob Metz, I think, home plate umpire saw a ball go flying onto the field. All right, the first pitch of the inning rides inside, and Suwinski takes it for a ball. The infield decidedly shifted to the right. Ornelas, the third baseman, is actually closer to second than he is his own bag. As Suwinski hits one foul off of his own front foot. And the count goes quickly 1-1. I mean, every team has their own metrics, their own data that they look at. But for the Aviators, I mean, they've got to be seeing some of the numbers for Jack Suwinski this year and realizing, hey, all this guy does is pull the ball if he's going to put any juice behind it. In fact, if you look at the numbers of his batted ball profile, 78% of the balls that he puts in play are either to the pull side or straight away. He pulls almost everything he hits. 1-1 pitch popped up straight behind home plate, and it's into the seat. Strike two. Seth Halverson getting loose in the Oklahoma City bullpen. It's a good chance we'll see him in the top of the ninth. Meanwhile, here in the bottom of the eighth, Garland's 1-2 is outside, a slider that didn't slide. And it's two balls and two strikes to Suwinski, hitting sixth tonight. Former Pittsburgh Pirate, with a wide-open stance, is 1 out of 3. Garland out of the full wide, delivers, and a 2-2 breaking ball bounces in. That'll bring the count full. Magdich went 5 2/3. It's been Garland ever since. And the bullpen completely still behind him in the right field corner. This is likely his inning one way or another. The 3-2, high and away, ball four. It's just the third walk of the game issued by the Aviators. For the Comets, they've only issued four. A far cry from Tuesday night when the two teams combined to walk 26 batters. And what tied the league record. I don't know what's crazier, that 26 walks is not the league record, or that it's now a four-way tie in the history of the league for the most walks in a game. Ryan Fitzgerald in from the left side, first pitch swinging. He pops one up into the left field corner, and that'll take a turn into the seats. It lands on the doorstep of a really cool building. I'm excited to check it out tomorrow. It's the Jim Thorpe Oklahoma Sports Hall of Fame. And from what I've been told by RBI Road Trip Mike, if you know the A's, you know him, it's one of the cooler museums that you'll go to, especially in the sports realm. I'm very excited. It opens at 10 a.m. I may be the first in line. Free entry. How about that? 0-1 to Fitzgerald, who's hitless out of the seventh spot tonight. Left-hand batter takes high. The right-hander Garland is the count even at one. Fitzgerald and the on-deck man Ryan Gorski are a combined 0-for-6 this evening. And as Fitzgerald calls time, he steps out. No, it's a pitch clock violation on Garland. So after two pitches, it's a two-ball, one-strike count. What's interesting is that the Comets have only struck out twice tonight, and they've both come from the second baseman, Ryan Fitzgerald. Sawinski with a leadoff first. They're not holding him on. And Fitzgerald takes outside on a fastball. Three balls and one strike now. In fact, the last two at-bats for Fitzgerald have ended in a K. Both of them against Ryan Magdich. This is the first time he's faced against the right-hander. And he works out of the stretch. Garland's 3-1 pitch. Swung on, fouled, straight back. So far, Garland has given up three runs on three hits and a pair of walks in an inning in the third. If he could get two outs on one swing here, that'd be massive. Aviators trailed 9-2, being out-hit 11-4 as well. Garland sets on the first base side. Here's the 3-2 pitch. Hit on the ground to the right, and it sneaks by Stefanik and into right field for a single. Fitzgerald on base for the first time tonight. Sawinski moves up to second. Two on, nobody out for the number 8 hitter, Ryan Gorski, who's 0 for 3 with three ground balls. Still plenty to go. In fact, over half the series here in Oklahoma City. But taking a look ahead, the Aviators have not one but two six-game homestands coming up consecutively when they return home on Monday morning. First pitch to the right-hand batting first baseman is outside, but it's challenged by Brian Lavastida. Lavastida thought that that thing clipped the corner. And on a second look, he was correct. It was a strike. So instead of 1-0, it's 0-1. Aviators play at 6 local, 4 Pacific on Sunday, an early morning flight Monday morning. They'll host Tacoma and then Sacramento back-to-back weeks. A lot of home baseball for the Aviators coming up. 0-1 pitch. Hit in the air, deep right field, hooking towards the corner. That is a foul ball just barely underneath the upper deck. 0-2 the count. Every Tuesday through Saturday game is at 7 o'clock. 6:05 Sunday series finales and both of those series coming up. Garland set the 0-2. Fouled straight back to the screen. And as you would expect, plenty of theme nights, promotional giveaways, daily promos, aviatorslv.com if you want to check them out, or you can stay tuned. I'm nice enough to give them to you. But first, here comes another 0-2 from Garland to Gorski. Breaking ball, swung on and missed, strike three. A vicious curveball with over a foot of vertical drop, and Gorski down on strikes for the first time tonight. It's the first K for Garland, and with two on and one down, here comes the catcher, Chucky Robinson. Well, as always at Las Vegas Ballpark, Tuesdays, our Copa de la Diversión, the Aviators play as Los Reyes de Plata, Bark on the Burn, presented by Raisin Cane on Wednesdays, and $2 beers brought to you by Coors Light on the Plaza and the Hangar Bar on Thursdays. First pitch to Robinson, a called ball high, but it's challenged again by Lavastida. ABS presented by T-Mobile shows us it was a ball inside, so the Aviators lose a challenge. Should be a fun weekend coming up, though, next weekend as the Aviators host the Rainiers. Post-game fireworks show on Friday, presented by Fletcher Jones Nevada. Free sock giveaway, Mr. Beast socks on Saturday. Robinson swings and pulls one into his own dugout on one hop. What a grab made by the pitching coach, Dave Anderson. He got it with one hand on a pretty vicious hop right at him. Of course, Friday night with the fireworks, also Native American Heritage Night. Next pitch on the way, Robinson leans away from ball two. Of course, Nevada in general, but especially Southern Nevada, along with Oklahoma, basically the entire state with a ton of Native American heritage. I love the dancing, love the artwork, something I've always grown up around. 2-1, swung on and missed, strike two. Saturday against Tacoma as well should be a fun one. Not only is it the sock giveaway, but a pregame concert in the plaza. It's the Rock and Roll Playhouse. Now, it's a kids' band, but they play music from the Beatles. Gotta love that. 2-2 pitch, fisted away down the right field corner and into the seats. But I think my favorite promo of the night is going to be next Thursday in the second homestand. Emo Night. That's right, Emo Night at Las Vegas Ballpark. That's Thursday, August 13th. 2-2 to Robinson. He swings and fists another one away down the right field line, and it stays 2-2. Again, for all the promotions, all the giveaways, AviatorsLV.com. Friday and Saturday against the Rivercats are going to be big. 2-2. Fouled away again. Raiders jersey giveaway August 14th. It fits the Emo Night theme because it's a black and silver giveaway jersey. And then a bobblehead baseball card hybrid of Nick Kurtz. It looks like a three-dimensional baseball card, but it's got a bobblehead in the middle. That's Saturday the 15th. Another 2-2. And it's another foul ball, this time straight back off the facing of the press level. And back down into the lower seating bowl. There's a scramble for the souvenir in the first row. The older gentleman picks it up and gives it to a young kid. You love to see it. Robinson has now fouled away five consecutive pitches. And here comes the ninth pitch of the at-bat, and it's another foul ball behind the screen near home plate. Two balls and two strikes with a runner on. Two runners on, I should say, and one down. 9-2. The Comets on top here in the bottom of the eighth. Tenth pitch of the at-bat. Here it is. It's swung on and missed. Strike three. Another curveball. It's another swinging K. And after a walk and a single, back-to-back strikeouts, brings up leadoff man Alex Freeland with two on and two down in a seven-run game. Comets batting for what they hope is the final time in the bottom of the eighth. With one out left to go until the ninth, we'll look ahead, and it's Stefanik, Lavastida, and Dickey to lead off in the ninth inning for the Aviators, presumably against Halverson, who continues to loosen up. Switch hitting Freeland in from the left side, watching all the way on a called strike one. Tonight, in his return to AAA, he has doubled, walked, flied out to right, and lined out to first. Garland's 0-1. Swing and a miss. A slider sent Freeland down to the knee on the whiff. 0-2 the count. Jack Sawinski led the inning off with a walk. Then Ryan Fitzgerald singled to right behind him. Gorski and Robinson down swinging back-to-back. And now Freeland in an 0-2 hole. Calls time and steps out ahead of the 0-2 delivery. Now taps back in from the left. Garland takes the sign from his battery mate, Brian Lavastida. And he brings home the 0-2. Swing and a miss. He got him on a changeup. Three straight strikeouts gets Garland out of a two-runner jam. No runs, one hit, no errors, and two runners left on base in the eighth inning for the Comets. We go to the ninth. Oklahoma City 9, Las Vegas 2.
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2: Last chance for the Aviators. Top of the ninth inning. They trail it by a 9-2 score. as Seth Halvorsen comes in a non-save situation. Halvorsen comes in after two innings of scoreless work from Wyatt Mills out of the Comet bullpen. Mills gave up one hit, but he was immediately wiped out by a double play. Mills struck out two, didn't walk anybody on his 19 pitches, 13 for strikes. Jake Garland struck out the side after walking a batter and giving up a base hit in the eighth inning. 51 pitches for the right-hander in his first bullpen appearance in AAA this year. Last chance for Las Vegas as Michael Stefanik leads it off against Halvorsen, the former Tennessee Volunteer right-hander. And out of the stretch with the bases empty, an over-the-top delivery is high on a fastball. 99.8 miles an hour for the 6'2", 243-pound, 26-year-old right-hander. Originally a Rockies seventh-round pick back in 2022, he had pitched for Albuquerque pretty extensively. And he'll miss inside here to make it 2-0. He was traded to the Dodgers on July 20th, 10 days ago, in exchange for right-hander Nick Frasso and outfielder Landon Vitterick. He's making his third appearance for the Comets out of their pen, and here's the 2-0. Stefanik watching all the way, takes a 2-0 slider right down the chute for a called strike. He's not given up a run, earned or otherwise, in a Comets uniform. 2 1/3 innings, two hits, one walk, one strikeout. A 2-1. Way outside at 100 miles per hour. And it's 3 balls and a strike to Stefanik, who has singled and grounded out twice, although his last time up in the sixth featured an RBI when he scored Ornelas from third. Stefanik, meanwhile, digs back in from the right side against Halvorsen after a brief time. Halvorsen set to the belt and delivers. Breaking ball hit in the air to shallow right center field. That'll fade and fall for a leadoff base hit off the hit of Michael Stefanik. He just kind of shot that one the other way on a slider left elevated. Kept the hands inside the baseball and pushed it to right. And he becomes the first Aviator, the only Aviator tonight with multiple hits. That's just their fifth of the evening. Really surprising when you consider the first two batters of the ballgame had hits. Second hit in the last three batters as well. Brings up Ryan Lavastida with nobody out. Right-hand batting catcher tonight. Watching all the way, takes a first pitch fastball. 100.7 miles per hour precisely. Halvorsen had been on and off the injured list with the Rockies. He had been on and off their roster this year. Made three separate stints with Colorado. 4.74 ERA and 21 outings total in the big leagues. 0-1 fastball inside at 100. Count goes even. Lavastida hitless tonight. Only Aviators who have one hit are Muncy, Hernández, Ornelas, and Stefanik's got two. That's been it. No hits from batter six on in the lineup. 1-1 out of the stretch. A slow ground ball hit right to the first baseman, Gorski. His only play is going to be to flip it to the pitcher covering. Stefanik advances up to second on a 3-1 ground out off the bat of Lavastida. He likely ends his night hitless. And with a runner on second, here comes Jared Dickey, who's lined out to right, grounded out to second, and flied out to left in his last at bat. Halvorsen, one of those unique players who had been drafted multiple times. In fact, he got drafted not once, not twice, but three times total. That's how you know you've got it going on. First pitch to Jared Dickey, 100-mile-an-hour fastball crackling over the outside of the plate for a strike. He's originally from Maple Grove, Minnesota, and prompted the Twins to draft him out of high school in the 30th round in 2018. He ended up going to Missouri originally. There's the 0-1. That's inside. He then was drafted in the 19th round 3 years later by Philadelphia, transferred from Mizzou to Tennessee in 2023, and was a college teammate of Jared Dickey. So two former Volunteers doing battle here in the top of the ninth inning. Here comes Halvorsen's 1-1 on the way. Swing and a miss on a split change. A vicious pitch for strike two. Simply filthy, and Dickey flummoxed, no doubt. 9-2 the lead for the Comets as they need two more outs to close up their fourth win of the year against the Aviators. Dickey calls time and steps out briefly. Now back in from the left ahead of the 1-2. Stefanik off second. Kim shaded up the middle from short. Here's the kick and the pitch. And it swung on and missed. A slider fools him for strike three. And with that, the Aviators down to their final out tonight. They trail 9-2. They need some help with the runner on second and two down. Brings up Brian Buelvas. Two flyouts and a strikeout for the right-hand batting center fielder tonight. Fitzgerald keeps half of an eye on Stefanik off a second. And the first pitch to Buelvas, slap back to the screen. Strike one. Halverson has thrown as high as 101.9 this year. That was in the big leagues with the Rockies. He had thrown the four fastest pitches by a Rockies arm before he got traded this year. Here comes the 0-1. That's high. 1-1 the count. And what's interesting is, here's the difference between the major leagues and AAA. When he was with Albuquerque, he had thrown the 104 fastest pitches by an isotope's arm this year. Every fastball's been about 99 plus. 1-1, swung on and missed for strike two. I mean, his fastball averaging 99.8 this year, I'd throw it a lot too. He throws it 55% of the time. 1-2 to Buelvas. The Aviators down to their final strike with Stefanik on second. Halverson sets and deals. Fastball down the middle, called strike three, 102 miles per hour. He saved his fastest pitch for his last one. And after a leadoff base hit, three straight putouts, including a couple of Ks, sign is retired, the game is over, and the Aviators drop their second straight decision tonight. It's a 9-2 victory for the Oklahoma City Comets. Aviators fall to 62-41. They're 18-12 in the second half. The Comets with win number 55. They have 48 losses total. They are 14-15 in the second half. Aviators fall 9-2. I'll be back with your totals next from Chickasaw Bricktown Ballpark.
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2: Back from Chickasaw Bricktown Ballpark, bringing you the totals for tonight's game. The Comets are up in the Aviators in a 9-2 decision here on a Thursday night in Oklahoma City. In the win, the Comets played 9 runs on 12 hits. There were no errors either way, and the Comets stranded 4 runners on base when this was all said and done. The Aviators scored 2 runs for a second straight game tonight on 5 base hits with no errors, and they strand 6. Jermyn Rosario with the win in relief. He goes to 3-1 on the year. Ryan Magdeach takes his first decision. It is a loss. He is nothing and one. We play tonight's game in 2 hours and 24 minutes in front of an announced attendance of 4,087, 4,087, the attendance tonight. And the Aviators fall 9-2. Coming up on the post-game show, I'll break this one down in a little bit more detail, tell you about the Aviators' struggles offensively for the second straight game. We'll go through the Coast to Coast Fitness scoreboard report, and we'll set you up for tomorrow in game 4 out of 6 on a Friday night. Aviators fall on Thursday 9-2. I'll have your With Love Always post-game show right after this.
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2: Above the playing surface here at Chickasaw Bricktown Ballpark. Matt Nevard welcoming you back for the With Love Always post-game show. The Aviators drop a second straight game to the Comets tonight. A 9-2 final sets the Aviators to 62-41 on the year. Still with the league's best record overall, they are now 18-12 in the second half. It was an interesting starting pitching matchup and a really unique start to the ball game, because in the top of the first, Las Vegas would feature a leadoff double by Max Muncy. He was immediately plated on a Daryl Hernandez RBI base hit to make it 1-0. Following that, not only did the next three Aviators go down in order, Carlos Duran, the former Aviator who was getting a spot start in a bullpen day, got sick behind the mound, literally vomited, and then retired the side following the two hits. The Comets would not score until the third, on a game-tying solo shot with two outs from catcher Chucky Robinson, his second home run at that point in four at-bats in the week. Robinson would finish just 1-for-3 in the game. It was a 1-1 tie after three innings, but that's where the teams would eventually separate themselves. Ryan Magdich, in his second start as an Aviator, would then give up two runs on four hits in the fourth, all four of those hits little dink-and-dunk singles, with Zach Earhart scoring Alec Thomas, and Earhart himself plated on a base hit by Jack Sawinski. It was 3-1 through the fourth. It would be a three-run fifth for the Comets, and that was really the big difference where they were able to separate themselves in the game. After a leadoff ground out by Chucky Robinson, Alex Freeland walked, and that was the only walk by Ryan Magdich all night. But as typically is the case with walks, it would come back to bite him. The next two batters, Alec Thomas and Zach Earhart, would go back-to-back with doubles. Earhart driving in two, then Ryan Ward scored his 54th run batted in this year, singling home Earhart, and that made it a 6-1 game heading into the sixth. That's when the Aviators would score their only other run, and that was when Paul Gervais walked the first two men he faced. Jonathan Ornelas, who took the first of those two walks, would swipe third base uncontested, and Michael Stefanik would score him on an RBI groundout. Not only did Mike Stefanik have one of the two runs batted in tonight, he had two of the five hits in total, because that's where the Aviators' offense would stop. And the Comets would add on in a three-run seventh, back-to-back doubles again, this time by Freeland and Thomas. Thomas scoring two. Zach Earhart would drive in his fourth and final run of the game on a base hit to make it a 9-2 score. That's where the scoring would end. And for the Aviators over the last two games, a combined four runs on a combined nine hits. They've had innings where they've scored more than that. So something's got to give, and they're going to try to get something going tomorrow against Cole Irvin, who leads the PCL in a bunch of different pitching categories. We'll tell you about that later on in the post-game show. But for tonight, we'll step aside, be back with the Coast to Coast Fitness Scoreboard Report as part of the With Love Always post-game show coming up next.
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2: After the Aviators fall 9-2, dropping their second consecutive game against the Oklahoma City Comets, we welcome you back on the Pulse Game Show with our coast-to-coast fitness scoreboard checking in around the world of baseball. First in the big leagues, where there's four games going on right now, including the Parent Athletics, who in the final game of a four-game series at home over the Red Sox are on top 2-0 into the bottom of the fourth inning. The A's trying to split the series. The Red Sox going for a 20-win July if they're able to pull off the victory tonight before the off day. They're in the bottom of the eighth inning, and it's a tied-up game at two apiece between the Marlins and the Mets. And in the top of the fourth inning from Petco Park, it's the Giants 3, the Padres 1. Bottom of the second at Dodger Stadium, it's already a 2-0 lead for the back-to-back defending world champion. And the parent ball club of the OKC Comets, the Dodgers, on top of the Mariners, again 2-0 in the second inning. Not a ton of games around Major League Baseball in general, but the Reds were able to walk it off in the bottom of the ninth inning at home over the Pirates in a 3-2 final. Ellie De La Cruz came in to score from third as the Pirates had a chance to end the game on a double play, but they couldn't turn it, and the Reds with win number 51 on the year in walk-off fashion. It was also a walk-off win in the south side of Chicago as the White Sox, for the second straight day, get an extra inning walk-off win over the Yankees today by a 2-1 score in 11. It was a walk-off walk with the bases loaded. And from that one that was exciting to probably an even more exciting ending, just the 25th, they call it a perfect grand slam, as the Twins, with a Cody Clemens walk-off grand slam, win it 4-3 against the Royals. Not only were there two outs, not only had the Twins not scored all day, not only was it the bottom of the ninth inning, it was the third hit of the game in total, and it was on an 0-2 pitch. Cody Clemens the hero, as the Twins are now 500 at 55-55. Wasn't a walk-off win, but the Braves got a one-run victory at home over the Nationals in a 5-4 win. And in 10 innings, the Cubs doubled up on the Cardinals. 4-2 was the final there. Rays upended the Rangers 3-2. And those are your big league scores. Checking in around the Pacific Coast League, just one game final so far around the league. Round Rock blanks Reno 5-0 at Dell Diamond. In the three games in progress, they're in the top of the ninth inning. Last ups for the Salt Lake Bees, taking on the Space Cowboys in Sugarland. It's the Space Cowboys 8, the Bees 2, with nobody on and nobody out, leading off the ninth for the roadside. El Paso leads Albuquerque 8-7, going into the seventh inning stretch in El Paso, Texas. From Tacoma, it's 1-0 Rainiers on top of the Rivercats going into the top of the third. And here in Oklahoma City, the Comets defeat the Aviators for a second straight day. Las Vegas with just two runs on nine hits, as OKC plates 9-on-12 in a 9-2 win. And again, the Aviators with just four runs on a combined nine hits over the last two games combined. We'll close up shop next on the post-game show. I'll give you my final thoughts on this one and tell you about what should be a really interesting and intriguing pitching matchup tomorrow between a pair of veteran left-handers. All that and more coming up next.
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2: From Chickasaw Bricktown Ballpark here in Bricktown, OKC. Now, the Aviators have fallen in back-to-back games, but they'll turn the ball over tomorrow to the 2015 Cy Young Award winner Dallas Keuchel in his second start as an Aviator. Keuchel, in his only other appearance last Sunday in AAA, gave up 4 runs on 4 hits in 2 innings in his first professional appearance in over a year. It'll be a 7:05 Central, 5:05 start tomorrow night. It's Harry Potter night, so it should be just about a full house as you would expect for Harry Potter night around the minor leagues. He'll be opposed by Cole Irvin. Former Athletics farmhand was actually traded 1-for-1 for Daryl Hernandez. Be interesting to see those two go at it as the former Oriole, former A, and current Dodger AAA arm. Not only first in the PCL with a qualified 3.58 ERA, in fact, he's the only pitcher in the circuit with an ERA under 4, he leads the league with 9 wins, trying to become the first PCL pitcher with 10 wins. He's also top 10 in games started. He's number 2 in innings. He's number 8 in average, number 8 in whip. So on paper, he's been the best pitcher for the Comets, and the Aviators will try to get back in the win column as they'll turn the ball over to the left-hander, Dallas Keuchel. So it's a lefty on lefty, 7:05 first pitch local, 5:05 Pacific time. And I'll take the air on your radio airwaves, Raider Nation Radio, AM 920 at 4:50 in Vegas. That'll do it for us tonight from Chickasaw Bricktown Ballpark. A big thank you to our studio producer, Ruben Guerrero, for his last 3 nights of help back on the boards in our Lotus Broadcast headquarters. And for everybody with the Las Vegas Aviators, this is Matt Neverett saying thanks so much for tuning in. We'll be back at it tomorrow night, same time, same place, here from Oklahoma City. And until then, so long.
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25: 211 member associations, the 211 countries in FIFA, up to $40 million in funding if they approve the plan by September 19th. And reportedly, some of these, all of these countries, all these member associations were told the offer will be off the table if you do not approve it by this date. You ever have a window company or any kind of company that does alterations, or anybody sell you anything. And they say, well, you can have this offer, but you have to say yes right now. Otherwise, it's off the table. That's usually a good hint that you shouldn't do it, that you should just walk away or tell that person that has come door to door to go kick rocks and get the hell out of here. That's what Gianni Infantino and FIFA have told countries. So this new corporate entity called FIFA Forward Enterprise is, again, you can get lost in all the mumbo jumble jargon, but they're basically trying to take part of the profits that the World Cup makes and sell it to private investors to then make a profit off of it. And all you countries from Cabo Verde to Spain to the USA to the Philippines, you guys are all going to get $40 million right off the bat, and there's a good chance that you could double that. Right? That was the incentive. Double member association standard funding immediately to over $80 million by 2038. And this new corporate entity, what they're going to do is they're going to handle all the broadcast, ticketing, and sponsorship rights for the World Cup and other of the top FIFA events. This is absolutely ridiculous. This is nearly criminal. Criminal in the sense that you're trying to privatize the sport of soccer. You're trying to sell the game to corporate private investors. No, absolutely not. And I'm glad that we've got plenty of countries around the world that have dignity, that have pride. UEFA, which is the European governing body, Spain, Ireland, Germany, Portugal, France, every European country, they have vowed to boycott the World Cup as long as this FIFA private equity plan remains in place. European nations immediately met emergency meeting, and they are going to boycott all FIFA competitions, including the World Cup, after this emergency meeting today. Quote, unequivocally reject FIFA President Gianni Infantino's plan to sell stakes in the World Cup to a private equity group. And then North America's governing body of soccer called CONCACAF, which the U.S. is a part of, agreed in rejecting the plan. UEFA said in a statement, UEFA and its national associations will not participate in FIFA competitions. Plain and simple. Plain and simple. This effort is being bankrolled, by the way, by Joshua Kushner. That's the brother of Jared Kushner, who is President Donald Trump's son-in-law. Again, I'm not even going to bother to get into the politics of anything like that. That's just some of the details by it. But, this is Gianni Infantino trying to make a personal profit at the end of the day under the guise of, oh, but no, all these countries, you guys are all going to get more money than before. No. Absolutely not. Absolutely freaking not. And again, the fact that they're trying to set a deadline, but you guys got to do this quick. You guys got to agree to this in the next month and a half. Otherwise, it's off the table. Yeah. And you've already got over 90 countries that have basically said, yeah, we're going to boycott everything. So why don't you kick rocks and why don't you get lost? Gianni Infantino, because of this, needs to be removed as the president of FIFA. All right. Fun show. Thanks to everybody that worked hard. Thanks to all the great callers that called and texted in. You can follow me on Twitter. You can follow me at PapWorld44. We've got a great Friday show planned for you tomorrow, and then I'll be taking a vacation next week. And that'll be just about it for me the next couple of months. So big Friday show tomorrow. Thanks to Grant Leader, who is filling in producing the program today. Thanks to Max Sheedy, who is running the video side of things. Thanks to our guy Lee DeLapp in our Westwood One Studios. Thanks to Chloe Pratt, Zach Kroll, and everybody else. And, of course, my co-host Brad Evans. I'm Pat.
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1: This is Westwood One Sports Night. Here's Josh Graham.
2: Yes, sirree. Westwood One Sports Night. Remember when TNT's tagline used to be, TNT knows drama? While that's true, the NFC South should have that as their tagline. That division pretty much today told TNT, hold our beer, because there's drama everywhere. Bad injuries in Charlotte and New Orleans. Falcons president of football, Matt Ryan, having to throw passes in Atlanta because both their starting quarterback potentials are hurt. But all that pales in comparison to the tension that we're seeing down in Tampa, and that's where we begin tonight. The Tampa Bay Buccaneers stood their ground with Baker Mayfield, and they were right to do so. They offered Baker a 2-year contract extension. That was not good enough for Baker. See, that's 2 years on top of this year. That would lock him up in Tampa through the 2028 season, which lines up with Todd Bowles' contract, oddly enough. Baker obviously turned it down, likely seeking a 3- or 4-year deal from the Bucs. Since he set a timeline, or a deadline, pardon, for his contract talks that have now passed, he will now play on the final year of his current deal. Never wants to mince words. Here was Baker earlier today expressing his frustrations. We'll get to that in just a second. Here was Baker.
3: You guys have been pretty upfront and honest about my feelings about Tampa. It being home for now, our family, we're raising kids here. We love it here. I wanted the deal done and set the deadline and told them it was going to be all ball after that. And I did mean that. And I don't know if they thought I was just going to pointing in that regard to not have, you know, to feel disrespected a little bit. And that's really the disappointing part, to feel undervalued after, you know, thinking you've earned it. This is not a poor me thing.
2: It's not a poor me thing. Just feeling disrespected, slighted. This is Baker Mayfield we're talking about here. Dating back to him in high school, Baker has always been fueled by slights or perceived slights and disrespect. This actually sets up well for the Bucs. The Tampa Bay Buccaneers were right to only offer Baker a 2-year deal. Baker is 31 years old, coming off an 8-9 season in the worst division in the NFL. And even with a 2-year extension, you're paying him through his age 33 season. It's better to let him prove he deserves more years after this season. He already said he wants to stay in Tampa, and if he's great, offer him a 3-year extension then. Plus, if he says no to that, you're always able to use the franchise tag as a fallback if you want it. That certainly could at least buy them more time to negotiate if need be. It's also wise for Tampa to take a pause on potential long-term commitment, because this team seemingly is caught between two eras. Despite having some noteworthy key veterans on the roster, the Bucs were one of the 10 youngest teams in the NFL entering training camp this year. Emeka Abuka, Bucky Irving, they're 23 years old. Tristan Wirfs, Yaya Diabe, Antoine Winfield, all 27 years old. There is a real chance we're about to see a mass exodus from Tampa. Vita Vea's asking for a trade. Baker didn't get his extension, clearly unhappy about it. The Bucks, remember, have a team option for Chris Godwin after this season. Heck, they let Mike Evans walk after this past season. Lifelong Buccaneer. It also feels like the Bucs are just wanting to see how this season pans out before investing in this veteran class. In other words,

0: words, they want to see what these players do this year before investing in them in the long term, because if it goes poorly, then you go full youth movement, you make the wholesale changes, maybe even get a new head coach as well. That is the story of the Tampa Bay Buccaneers and why it's wise for Tampa to slow their roll with Baker, not give in to what Baker wants, and the two-year offer is fine, especially considering Baker is going to play on that final year of his contract. He's going to be leading the Buccaneers this year, and it seems he's going to be doing so with the chip on his shoulder, which is always a good thing when it comes to one Baker Mayfield. Here's the question we're asking, and Andrew's taking your calls today at 310-840-4910. Given the news we've seen in the NFC South this week, the Panthers with two devastating season-ending injuries, the New Orleans Saints, we're learning that Chris Olave got a contract extension. Brian Brzee, in Kellen Moore's words, had an injury that does not look good. The Buccaneers dealing with this drama. The Atlanta Falcons with their injuries at quarterback. Who should be viewed as the front runner to win the NFC South as we talk to you in the final hour of Thursday, July 30th? 310-840-4910 if you want in. It's Westwood One Sports Night. My name's Josh Graham. That's Denton Day, is the producer of this program. 310-840-4910. And we remind you, football is back. Celebrate as teams across the NFL take the field for Back Together Weekend, presented by YouTube TV. Go to NFL.com/Back Together Weekend for more information. All the Big Ten coaches have gotten back together this week. This needs to be emphasized. And to the college football layman, this might be obvious. To the hardcore, it seems this point is being lost. Don't forget about the Indiana Hoosiers for 2026. That seems like basic knowledge, but everywhere you look, preseason projections, top teams, national title picks as teams are opening up fall camps across the country, you're not really seeing Indiana top a lot of lists. Here's a reminder to the nation. Kurt Cignetti's Hoosiers are not going anywhere. They're not going away in 2026. They're going to contend again. They have turned the page from the 16-0 championship team well. Other than perhaps LSU, nobody in college football had a better transfer class than Indiana just did. Quarterback Josh Hoover enters with more pedigree than Fernando Mendoza did at this time a year ago. Plus receiver Nick Marsh, who comes from Michigan State, he was among the best transfers on the market. In terms of returning players, they bring back three starting offensive linemen. They bring back reliable receiver Charlie Becker. Not to mention both coordinators from Coach Ziggs' staff are able to retain those coaches, prevent them from being poached. When Coach Ziggs spoke at Big Ten Media Days today, he emphasized that he's already turned the page from last season and he's ready to get the 2026 football season started. Listen.
1: So I'm really excited. I've been on vacation long enough. You know, I'm tired of being bossed around by my wife. I'm ready to boss somebody else around and develop a football team. And it's all about development. Okay, player development, team development, positional development, and developing the intangibles, the mindset, and the identity of your football team. Questions?
0: Questions. Nobody says the word questions with as much aggressiveness and authority as Coach Cignetti does there. Despite being champions, the Hoosiers, they catch some scheduling breaks this year. These schedules, they're set well in advance, and Indiana. See, when you think at the top of the Big Ten, you think Indiana's in a group of three. It's Indiana, it's Ohio State, it's Oregon. Those are the teams that are at the top of the Big Ten right now. And guess who doesn't have to play Oregon this year? Indiana. You get Ohio State, but you get them in Bloomington. Once again, They have three built-in wins in their non-conference schedule. North Texas without Drew Mestemaker? Western Kentucky? Howard? When you're looking at their schedule, you already see seven or so built-in wins when you include the gimmies in conference play, like playing Northwestern, with all due respect. Really, there's only one, maybe two games on the entire schedule that Indiana might be an underdog in. Ohio State and maybe at Michigan? USC at home? At Nebraska? Those are the only games that you remotely worry about. So this has 10-2 written all over it. And even with the cake non-conference schedule, if Indiana goes 10-2, they're in the college football playoff. No questions asked. In the end, you should not be doubting Kurt Cignetti. They said it was impossible to take Indiana to the college football playoff. He did that in year one. They said it was impossible. Oh, they said that was a fluke. Easy scheduling. They said it was impossible to win the Big Ten Conference or win a national championship in football at Indiana. He ran the table. Had the best season any team's ever had in college football history. 16-0. No team's ever done that before. Won the Big Ten. Won the national championship. Beating the best teams in the country to do so. What's in store for year three? Right now, he is the best coach in college football's best conference. And here was Coach Cignetti talking about the Big Ten's place in the sport, probably taking a bit of a jab as well at his friends in the South.
1: The Big Ten is the best league in football.
0: Yes, they are. Is there more to that, or is it just that? It is the best league in football. He also made sure to point out that anybody that suggests that the Big Ten's schedule isn't difficult enough and that guys are gassed by the end of the year, nah. The Big Ten Conference is the best, and also we don't whine about it when we lose. It's a Kurt Cignetti staple. It's a Kurt Cignetti message that was sent strongly today at Big Ten Media Days. It's going to be interesting. And honestly, Denton, this is a question we'll pose to you as somebody who loves college football as much as we do around here, as much as I do especially. Coach Sig's personality, when does it stop being charming? Because right now, it's still Google me, I win. All of that's still fun. When does that turn?
2: So he is a fascinating case study in this because it actually turned after year one. And then he somehow was able to grab it and then turn it back into being positive. Because if you remember, after they started the year super, super hot, but they played absolutely nobody, he just wouldn't shut up about how good they were. Then they get to the college football playoff, and they get beat by Notre Dame, quarterbacked by Riley Leonard, who ended up going to the national championship game, but it wasn't like a great Notre Dame team. So he kind of lost favor then. And then the very next year, he goes 16-0, wins a national championship, and shuts everybody up and spins it right back in his favor. It really should be studied. That's immaculate what he did.
0: Do you know what the reason that is? Here's the theory. The theory for why that happened, it's Indiana. Like, if he did that and it was a reclamation project at, I don't know, Auburn.
2: Or Clemson. I don't know that Dabo can turn. Dabo's kind of on the outs with, like, public society, it feels like, right now. He's a good coach, been really good. If you're in Clemson, you love him. But outside, everyone's kind of tired of the shtick a little bit. If he wins a championship, I don't know that he turns the way that Cignetti did. So I think that's a great point.
0: So, Kurt Cignetti, Indiana. It's cute for now. Honestly, you know what it reminds us of? It reminds us of the Golden State Warriors circa 2015, 2016, where Steph Curry and the Warriors, this is fun. Oh my gosh. It's the Warriors. Look what they're doing. This is great to watch. They're so much fun. And then KD joins the team and Steph throws a mouthpiece at a fan and all of a sudden they're villains. We're waiting for that. Don't know where it is. Like, we need Indiana to benefit from a controversial call, or Kurt Cignetti to blame officials in a way that's petty and whiny. We need something like that to happen this season in order for people to be like, have the reaction that Seth Rogen has interviewing John C. Reilly and Will Ferrell's characters in Step Brothers. Yeah, you know, the tuxes are starting to seem a bit bleeped up now. Starting to.
2: It depends who he does it against, though. Like, if he has one of those sorts of interactions against Ohio State, I think he's still in the clear.
0: But Northwestern?
2: But if it's
0: Northwestern.
2: Yeah, if it's Northwestern, you're like, hey, buddy, you're supposed to be beating him by 50.
0: Wilbon and Greeny won't put up with it. Nor Brent Musburger. They're going to come for you. Coming up, the league that, by the way, taking your calls, 310-840-4910. You tell us who should be the favorites in the NFC South this year. The Bucks, the Panthers, the Falcons, the Saints. 310-840-4910. Coming up, the league that can't go 1 week without having one PR fiasco. This week had two of them. We're just getting started here on Westwood One Sports Night.
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0: That's me. Our guy, Linnell, was at another training camp today and had a chance to catch up with a team's number one wide receiver. You'll hear that in about 20 minutes. We'll keep you posted on where his travels will be in the next week or so as he makes his way to NFL camps. By the way, based on the news we've seen today, who should be the favorites to win perhaps the most unpredictable division in the NFL? We're talking about the NFC South. Is it the Panthers? Is it the Saints, the Falcons, the Bucks? 310-840-4910. One of these teams is going to be hosting a playoff game. Who's it going to be this year? 310-840-4910. Do we have to talk about the WNBA? Yes, yes, yes, we do. And how do we put this delicately? This season, Caitlin Clark has exposed the WNBA as an unserious professional league that desperately needs new leadership. Every week, there is a new self-inflicted PR fiasco manufactured by this league. One week, it's Commissioner Kathy Engelbert agreeing to an interview with Dan Patrick and then canceling at the last moment only to get clowned while that story is being told, practicing some shots from the sand at a golf tournament. This week, it's the league's social media page posting a video of Paige Beckers and Angel Reese, two of the biggest stars in the sport, betting with cash in their hands on the All-Star game. With actual cash. You know, what players would be doing in real life to get banned in the sport, that if they did in real life, would no longer be able to play in the sport any longer. This just affirms Engelbert is cooked as the league's commissioner. Her contract expires at the end of this year. Nobody's in her corner. Nobody. The players certainly aren't after the labor talks got contentious in the last year. ESPN released a story talking about stakeholders and owners not feeling that she's leading the league the right way. The fans don't feel they're protecting the most popular star within it. Nobody's in her corner. And she seems to know that this is the case, Kathy Engelbert. Here's how she answered a direct question at the All-Star game last weekend in Chicago. A direct question, do you expect to be the commissioner of the WNBA next season?
1: Obviously, I'm so blessed to be at the helm of this league during this incredible hyper-growth period. So blessed that these players are putting the product on the court they are every night, that they stand for the values that the W has long sought for. So I will just continue to, you know, do my job, execute the strategy because it has been working. Make sure we listen to the players, communicate with the players. And so absolutely just love this league and blessed to have had the career I had before and the career I have now.
0: Sounds like a goodbye. Blessed of all the things we've done and been blessed. Goodbye. See you later. Caitlin Clark's popularity has revealed something pretty ugly. But at the root of the ugliness is a hesitancy to grow. There is a faction of the WNBA that is uncomfortable with the amount of growth we're seeing the league enjoy. See, it kind of reeks like in the 90s, where one of the worst things you could become is a sellout. There's a movie called Reality Bites where the bad guy is Ben Stiller, and he's working for a corporate company, and he's pursuing in a love triangle Winona Ryder, and we're all rooting for Ethan Hawke's character. When, if you watch that movie 30 years later, you're like, well, Ben Stiller, he's got a better job, and this is probably the guy you should be going for. It probably makes more sense. But in the 90s, the worst thing you could be is a sellout. And there's some of that That's at the root of what we're seeing in the WNBA. In the past, the W had been known to be quite active in the political space and very present. The Atlanta Dream, once upon a time, wore T-shirts encouraging those who were watching, fans, to vote for a particular candidate in the Georgia Senate race. The candidate was running against the co-owner of the Atlanta Dream. Wild stuff! You might not remember that, though, because that was the pre-Caitlin WNBA. There were less eyeballs. With more eyeballs and more people caring and paying attention, which is good for the health of the league has to be more open to more ideas, to more schools of thought. That's America. And we've seen Sophie Cunningham, who is Caitlin Clark's teammate, and because of that has seen her popularity soar, expressing ideas about gender in sports that might run counter to the views of the league's leadership. And that's not really a subjective conclusion when a Seattle co-owner is cursing out, allegedly, teenage girls bringing signs to a game endorsing Sophie Cunningham's message. Regardless of where you stand on the issue, that can't happen. A serious league can't have that happen. Like, imagine what would happen if an NFL owner had cursed out fans for supporting Colin Kaepernick's stance. Probably be a big deal. That owner might be forced to sell their team, especially if they're a minority stake owner. That just can't happen. And that's what happened with the WNBA this week. The league's mishandling of its own growth is making it honestly hard to talk about the WNBA. And to be clear, it's not because of the players. It's not because the players aren't great. It's not because women's basketball isn't entertaining. It's not because watching women play sports, ew. No. We love it in tennis. We love it with golf. We love it with women's college basketball. There were rivalries between Caitlin Clark and Angel Reese then, but we didn't get the garbage. We didn't have what the USA Today put out last week and was apologizing for and put out retractions for. We didn't have the garbage. It's a messaging problem that the league is having. And ultimately, that falls on the shoulders of the league. Some of it's on the media, too. Caitlin Clark, credit to her. She expressed this well in an interview with ESPN's Malika Andrews over the weekend.
2: I think a lot of it is like, it's not always based in reality. I feel like media and journalism have a responsibility to tell the stories, and a lot of times, like, you guys are the ones controlling the narratives about what people read and what people talk about, and a lot of that is sometimes so far out of touch with what is reality, and that can be confusing to somebody that's 24 and trying to navigate life and trying to help her team win a championship.
0: That part. Honestly, that part is what makes Caitlin a sympathetic figure here. She is 24 years old. She is achieving her dreams. Caitlin Clark, if you're somebody that feels, oh, Caitlin Clark should be doing more to combat this, Caitlin Clark, there should be, you know, Caitlin Clark, she owes some blame. Find one controversial statement that Caitlin Clark has made. Think about the spotlight that's been fixed upon her the moment, the target that's been put on her back the moment she joined the league. Find one controversial comment. Because at every step, she says the right things. When she's on the cover of Time magazine, and you got another one of the co-owners of the NBA out there saying they should put the entire W as the Time player, they shouldn't just single out Caitlin Clark. She could have answered that by firing back, and she said, no, she's actually right. There are a lot of great players that came before us. And Caitlin, she's not upset about the officiating. And things are being attached to her that she's not saying the things. She's not the messenger and fueling the agendas that are being pushed. The part that's you should be sympathetic towards, Caitlin Clark is 24 years old. She's achieving all of her dreams. She's carrying a league on her shoulders. And she doesn't really get to enjoy it at all. Does Caitlin Clark look like she's having fun to you? Does Caitlin Clark look like somebody that's getting to enjoy the achieving of her dreams? Because it doesn't really seem that that's the case right now. And that is another thing that we'll put at the feet of Kathy Engelbert and we'll put at the feet of the WNBA this week, but really this season. The attention that Caitlin Clark has brought to the WNBA has, like a flashlight, exposed some things that were in the dark. And one of the things that have been exposed, an unserious professional league desperately needing new leadership. 310-840-4910 if you want in this segment brought to you by our friends at Progressive Commercial Insurance. 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D-Day, are we going to get news during the show about the getting into politics again, the Protect College Sports Act? Ross Dellinger, God bless him, since about 7 a.m. Eastern this morning, has been feverishly updating where things stand, certain conferences left and right. But the way it's been painted, once Congress goes into recess, and they're going to after next week, which means at the end of this week, we should know what they're voting on and not voting on. This isn't going to be readdressed until September, and because it's an election year, that means that there might be different politicians trying to lead the charge if they were to wait till September. In other words, if the act's going to ever pass, it has to really pass this week. Is that the way you read it, too?
3: It is. Can't wait for September when somebody tries to shoehorn this into making us believe that it's actually going to pass. That thing is, legally speaking and logically speaking, a bit of a mess, and it is not going anywhere.
0: And the reason why it's ultimately not going to pass is the SEC and the Big Ten. They are the ones that are needing more concessions. That's really what this is about. Where you have Tony Petitti saying this week, we want to come up with something that's good for everybody, but it also has to be good for us too. There has to be incentive for us to sign it other than this is just going to be good for the little guy, but not good for all of us.
3: The Big Ten and the SEC control the government. This is my America. When I think of what I want this country to look like, it's being run by the SEC and the Big Ten. You think I'm joking. Unfortunately, I am not.
0: Could be worse. Kathy Engelbert could be running things. There's an idea. I don't know. Kathy Engelbert. How funny would that be if that's the next step? Kathy Engelbert for Senate, you guys. Don't even know what state that would be. Don't know if she'll have many votes. Up next, a one-on-one visit with Ravens wide receiver Zay Flowers, plus Commander's Corner with Denton Day, getting a first-hand look at Washington, left hand up. Keep it here on Westwood One Sports Night.
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0: Let's go to camp. D-Day, did you ever spend time at summer camp when you were a kid? Or did you go to church camp or anything like that? Yeah, what kind of camp?
1: Multiple different ones, yeah.
0: Huh. I didn't go to traditional summer camps because I went to a year-round high school. So our summers were pretty abbreviated. We got out first or second week of June, and we returned at the end of July. So we had like a month and a half summers, but we'd have spring break, and we'd have fall break, and it was separated into quarters. So I didn't have summer camp, but I think when I was 7 or 8, might have went to, or 10, went to like a church camp in Georgia. I think I did that. A lot different than training camps. Linnell Willingham's our guy. He started things off with his Washington Commanders on day one of his training camp tour, left hand up. Today, he visited the Baltimore Ravens training camp. And in fact, he had a conversation, a one-on-one visit with wide receiver Zay Flowers. And here's how that conversation sounded.

0: good, man. Learning this new offense, being around my teammates, around new coaches, and we all making first impressions, so it's been fun.
1: For sure, man. Anytime you learn a new offense, obviously you're going to have to put in a little bit more time. But as I asked you a moment ago, man, like chemistry is the number one thing that's important for a football team, man. How y'all vibe with each other in the locker room, how much you guys love one another. Where are you guys at from that standpoint, knowing that Coach Mentor is coming in here trying to establish a new standard, a new culture?
0: Man, I think we got a great locker room, man. I think we got great chemistry. Like, everybody in the locker room mix. Like, the offense talking to the defense, the DBs talking with the receivers. So it's been great so far. Everybody understand the standard and where we're trying to go and what we're trying to achieve.
1: I know you think you like to hoop a little bit.
0: Yeah.
1: As far as the NBA crazy offseason, give me your NBA Finals pick early. Stamping it from Zay Flowers.
0: Hey, if this Brun lasts a few years, I want Brun to get another championship to get it out the way. You know what I mean? Let him retire on a great note.
1: For sure. I wanted to ask you about Lamar for a second as well, man. As you've gotten to know him over the past couple of years, man, how has y'all relationship evolved, and how important is it for y'all to have that relationship off the field compared to on the field?
0: I mean, we great friends, man. You know, like, off-season work together, box together, do a lot of stuff together. But we just...
1: That's fine.
0: Yeah, not sparring. Yeah,
1: I'm playing.
0: We got to stay safe, not sparring. Sure, but, sure. You know, it just leads to the field on what we think. We can talk to each other without getting upset or, like, having problems with each other. So it's just whatever you say, whatever I say, we both take it and go with it and then try to apply.
1: Appreciate you, sir.
0: Yep, thank you. Yes, sir.
2: How cool is that? That's Zay Flowers and Linnell Willingham out at Ravens training camp earlier today. It is a little strange that Baltimore is the betting favorite to win the AFC. But then again, who should it be? Baltimore has a first-year head coach. They didn't make the playoffs this past year. The Buffalo Bills pretty much have the same odds. They weren't even in the conference title game. And they have a first-year head coach as well. Joe Brady promoted to replace Sean McDermott. D-Day got my own personal answer. Who do you think should have the best odds to win the AFC?
3: That's a great question. Because I can think of a few fine answers, but I think every team that's in that conversation, I think there's a massive flaw.
2: Why shouldn't it be Denver?
3: Because Bo Nix is their quarterback.
2: Well, Bo Nix got them. If Bo Nix was their quarterback in the championship game, they're probably in the Super Bowl. They didn't play the easy schedule the Patriots did, and they just added Jaylen Waddle. And Sean Payton's their coach. Like, that, what you say, not going to say this is the biggest Bo Nix fan talking, but it's a much bigger flaw than anybody else you can bring up in the AFC.
3: Wait, sorry, what's the flaw? Bo Nix is the flaw.
2: Your quarterback.
3: He's Josh Allen.
2: That's what I'm saying.
3: Away.
2: I'm saying that's a much smaller flaw than anybody else you can bring up in the AFC. You're right to point out everybody has flaws. But if that's your flaw, given what Bo Nix did, best record in the AFC, and they did win that game, and he did make that throw after the interception, the one that he broke his ankle on, and they probably beat New England in the conference championship if they have them. I just think that's a smaller flaw than whatever else you can combat with. Like, the other team I thought of was the Chargers. But the Chargers haven't won a playoff game with Justin Herbert. So it's kind of hard to say you're the favorites.
3: Well, I mean, Justin Herbert did get a ring. Or he got somebody a ring. Not him, but he did get somebody a ring. I don't think Bo Nix is a smaller flaw than Mahomes. Because, like, the flaw with Kansas City is, like, Mahomes is coming off of an injury, but I would take Mahomes coming off of an injury versus a fully healthy Bo Nix.
2: I like that. What is Kansas City's odds? See, we need to find
3: they're
2: this courtesy of our friends.
3: Not too far. It feels like they're all clustered in the top of the AFC. So you get the Rams who are ahead of everybody, and then it's, like, four AFC teams.
2: Well, hold on a sec. I'm thinking just AFC odds. I think you got Baltimore and Buffalo. And I'd be interested to see who has the third best odds. And I imagine Kansas City will have better odds than New England does, and so would Denver.
3: They have the same.
2: But LA's.
3: So the Bills are 10-1. The Ravens are 10-1. Those are the two teams on DraftKings that have the best odds. Then you have two NFC teams, and the Patriots and the Chiefs are 16-1. The Chargers are 17. And then are you sitting down for this one? the Texans are 18-1 ahead of the Broncos at 20-1.
2: The Broncos are at 20-1.
3: I'm more stunned that the Texans win the AFC. Are at 18-1. Because what?
2: Wow. The disrespect of the Denver Broncos. That's crazy.
3: The Bengals
2: best
3: also
2: record in the AFC. See, can understand that just because they missed the playoffs and the Bengals are going to bingle. But, Denver at 20-1, that's tasty. D-Day, you were at Washington Commanders camp today. First off, how did you do that? You were on air on Westwood One Sports Night until 3 a.m. in the morning. What time did you get to? Is it in? I know the stadium's in Landover. Where do they practice?
3: They practice in Ashburn, which is the complete opposite direction. I'm like right in the middle of those two things. Landover is 45 minutes to the north. Ashburn is 45 minutes to the south. You can do quick math where they practice, where they play is like an hour and a half from one another. Why that is the way that it is, don't ask me. I didn't sleep is the answer to that question. I slept for 3 hours, got up, went to practice, drove 45 minutes, came back, slept for another 3 hours, 3.5 hours, really, and that's how we're functioning today. And yesterday, because I've done it twice. Now I'll do it on Saturday.
2: So we need to do Commander's Corner, left hand up, see what D-Day saw out at Washington camp. But first, let's go to Jim. He's in Indiana. Jim! 310-840-4910. Jim, we were talking about the Hoosiers, where Kurt Cignetti spoke today. A lot of people seem to be sleeping on them. We're talking about the NFC South. Don't quite know who should be favored to win that league. What's your thought on all of it, Jim?
4: You've been killing it all night. You've been hitting the Indiana Sports, Reality Bites. You've been
2: you like that
4: fire.
2: Movie. You like that movie.
4: I did. I did indeed.
2: Huh? When's the last time you rewatched it? Because in the 90s, you're all rooting for Ethan Hawke's character. But if you rewatch it, now, you kind of think, maybe Wynonna Ryder, it might be best for you to go with Ben Stiller. That he doesn't seem that bad after all.
4: The role Ben Stiller played in that movie was deadpan serious. After every movie I've ever watched since of his, yeah, I'd go with Ben Stiller.
2: Yeah, that's what I'm saying. Anything to add on the Indiana or NFL front?
4: Yeah, I enjoyed your colleagues. Interview.
2: Mm-hmm. Linnell, yeah, he did a great job with Zay.
4: He did. And I'm going to say, me and him talked last night, who'd win the AFC North. I'm going to go with the Bengals because their coach is on the hot seat. And your questions about the NFC South, you're going to have to pay that, man. Tampa Bay's going to take that one.
2: Okay, you know, you upset Baker. Baker's going to get you back. Thanks for the call, Jim. It's good to hear from you from Indiana. The Buccaneers had won that division 5 straight years prior to not winning it this past season. Okay, now let's go into Commander's Corner. D-Day, what was your reaction, first off, to the news right before we went on air? Deebo Samuel, rather than returning to Washington, going to the 49ers with his boombox. Is this like a sign that an Aiyuk resolution's coming and this is essentially a swap?
3: No, it is not that thing. I mean, I'm happy for Deebo. He was obviously not coming back to Washington. Look, if you're not signed right now, but you want to be signed, it's not a good sign. So the fact that he got signed is positive, but for all these dudes that are just kind of twirling away in free agency, it's not exactly great that you don't have a team. At the moment, they need issue. They need help. San Francisco does. I think they are just stunned by the Ricky Pearsall stuff. They had really high expectations for him, and we got the report yesterday about the flare up, and then we got the report today about like they don't know that he's really going to be available at all in 2026. I think that's kind of what triggered the Deebo thing. My guess is those conversations had been happening for quite some time, and the Pearsall stuff just kind of made those move along faster. Now, with that said, Josh, the Commanders need more wide receivers because for the second year in a row, if your name is not Terry McLaurin, there are some questions at what they're doing at that position. And there are a bunch of guys that are fine football players, but they don't create a lot of separation. At least they haven't the first 2 days of practice. They're not going in pads, so you're not going full game speed. But still, you'd like to see some guys win some stuff, and they're just not.
2: Let me try to think who, if I can name receivers for Washington other than Terry McLaurin. I'm trying to remember what North Carolina guys are there. Dyami Brown, he's still there?
3: Dyami Brown is there, yeah.
2: Jamison Crowder's been gone for a while now. So that's
3: not as long as you thought. He was here in 2024.
2: Okay, so 2 years ago. Yeah, he was on the team that made it pretty far. Do you guys have one of the McCaffreys?
3: We have Luke. I love Christian, but we have Luke.
2: Well, there's another. I think there's a Max McCaffrey, too, that's out there. I think you guys have the one that went to Rice.
3: Yeah, the Rice one.
2: Yeah, so there's my Carolina connections there. Oh, wait. You guys got the kid from Clemson, Antonio Williams.
3: Antonio Williams, yeah. He's running mostly with the twos and threes. I'd like to see him run with the ones, but it's early.
2: Who else am I forgetting?
3: Not much. Treylon Burks, he didn't practice.
2: Treylon Burks.
3: Yeah, he didn't practice with some soreness, but he's been good. Van Jefferson has been pretty good. And then there's a bunch of guys that you're hoping maybe make a practice squad. That's not exactly the most exciting group of wide receivers. You put a Stephon Diggs in there, and all of a sudden you look at him a little differently. But as of right now, you're like, huh, Terry might need to go for a lot of yards.
2: Left hand up. Commanders, corner. I did get this intel from Panthers camp. I was texting somebody just so I feel like I'm in the loop while you guys are as plugged in on training camps. Bryce Young, I was told by multiple people, had the best practice he ever had as a Carolina Panther yesterday. Best practice he ever had as a Carolina Panther yesterday. Maybe don't sleep on Bryce Young, the NFC South champion from last year. Is it too soon to hit the panic button in Atlanta, talking about the Falcons? My take on this might actually surprise you next.
5: 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Someone had a birthday.
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0: 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Michael E. Minden, the Diamond Jewelers.
2: Who have some problems right now with Vita Vea's contract in future. And Baker Mayfield upset with what was offered his way, and it looks like he's going to play on the final year of his contract. What say you? 310-840-4910. You might notice there's one team we haven't mentioned. A lot of overreaction when it comes to the Atlanta Falcons. And let's be clear here. We like to have fun. We're down the clown. We understand Atlanta might be the easiest team to mock in the NFL at the moment. We need the sweet nectar of content that the NFL provides. The spigot, it isn't overflowing in the month of July. So, given how much attention, the disproportionate amount of attention we focus on quarterbacks, and that both Tua and Penix are sidelined at the start of their camp, and Matt Ryan, who has the funniest but perhaps the best title in the NFL, president of football, is throwing passes to receivers because those quarterbacks are down. It's a funny thing to point at and laugh at, and you might say, Atlanta, you can't be taken seriously because of this, yada, yada, yada. Jokes aside, it's too soon to be sounding the alarm for the Atlanta Falcons. It's too soon to be pressing any sort of panic button, and here's why. Neither of the injuries to Tua or Michael Penix are viewed as long-term. Tua's going to be back very soon. Also, it's a tight back, which doesn't have any... He doesn't have any injury history with his back. Thank goodness. If it were a concussion, if it were even his hip, different story. As for Penix, he does have some history when it comes to tearing his ACL. This is the third time it's happened. It's going to take him a little longer to return from his third tear. Here was Michael Penix outlining his timeline injury-wise this week.
3: Well, I can't even think about the season until I'm recovered. So I guess that's the way. You know, I can't be on the field unless I'm 100% healthy. So I got to make sure I take the rehab process, you know, seriously, and make sure I attack it hard each and every day. So I say that's how. I was told that like another 4 weeks possibly going into that next stage. But at the same time, it could be earlier. You know, it just depends on, you know, how my body is doing, you know, throughout this whole camp.
2: So 4 weeks is likely what you're looking at. This could end up being a blessing in disguise for Atlanta. You might not have any drama with your quarterback one. Let's say Michael Penix is out for the next 4 weeks. Tua returns in the next few days. He slides into the starting position because he's received more reps. Penix eases into his role as QB2 coming back from injury. You don't have any QB drama whatsoever with your new head coach. And you're able to hum into week one knowing who's who. The best news is that this isn't an offense that needs incredible quarterback play. You have two elite talents at the skill positions. Drake London, who just got paid at receiver. Bijan Robinson. Yes, he has the hold in going on, but his contract's going to get done, especially given how cheap their QB deals are right now. Beyond those two players, there are a lot of proven commodities at the skill spots. Zacchaeus and Dotson at receiver, Kyle Pitts back at tight end. They do not need their quarterback to win them games. They need a quarterback that will not cost them games. And when you have Kevin Stefanski, 2-time NFL Coach of the Year, who is an upgrade from Raheem Morris, offensive mind that's in your building, and you have Tommy Rees as your offensive coordinator, a guy who has future head coach stamped on his forehead, you should be able to meet that mark with either of those players as your quarterback.

0: And let's not forget what division Atlanta is playing in. This is the NFC South, which has been the worst division in the league this decade, as evidenced by last year's Carolina Panthers winning the division at 8-9. The headlines over the past week, they suggest that this division's not going to be much better. Vita Vea and Baker Mayfield's drama, the Panthers losing Chris Brazel, the wide receiver, third-round pick, and losing a key edge rusher, a second-rounder, Nick Scorton, from last year for the season, already being without Taylor Moton, who's going to start the season, probably on the PUP list, dealing with a blood clot. That's not what you want. Ike Ekwonu, probably going to miss the season. Ugly, ugly stuff. This division's up for grabs. And while it's easy to mock Atlanta right now, when any NFL headline gets devoured by the national news cycle, none of this should hold Atlanta back this season. None of this is going to be why Atlanta does or does not win the NFC South. So again, we pose the question to you. Here on Westwood One Sports Night, 300 markets across the United States and Canada. Who should be the favorites to win the NFC South? 310-840-4910. Oh, this is really exciting. D-Day, didn't know if this call was going to come, but it's here. Mr. Positive, he wants in after my Baltimore Orioles took 2 out of 3 against his Detroit Tigers. And for those who aren't following the day-to-day of baseball, these are two teams that are borderline wildcard teams, really important series. And D-Day, did you see yesterday how this game ended between the Tigers and the Orioles? I would not be asking you that question if it was not something crazy.
1: I did not see, no.
0: The Orioles face Tarik Skubal in what's probably going to be his final start as a Tiger. The Orioles were losing 7-0 in the seventh. He exited Skubal with the game at 7-1 in the seventh, 6 2/3 pitched. The Orioles tied the game by the end of the eighth, 7 apiece, led 9-7 in the 11th. Spencer Torkelson hit a bomb to tie it up, and then the Orioles scored in the top half. The Tigers weren't able to score in the bottom of the 12th. 10-9 Orioles over the Tigers, which might single-handedly make them sellers. Mr. Positive, you're a big man for calling in after that. We appreciate it. How are you dealing with it?
2: Josh, Elvis Graham, boom, shakalaka, devastated. You don't realize all my Warriors in Detroit want to ship Tarik Skubal out. Now get this. He's a 2-time Cy Young Award winner. I cannot believe my Warriors in Detroit. How dare they? Here's the thing. They don't understand.
0: You need the trade, man.
2: Business, and does he want to stay? Everyone's blaming him that he's noncommittal, that he's not going to make a definitive answer that he wants to stay. But everyone has to realize that sports is a business, that two things can be true at once. That he wants $100 million a year. Obviously, that's an exaggeration. And he still wants to play for Detroit. It's just the idea. We're giving up. My Warriors are being so negative. Mr. Positive wants to just kick their little booties and say, shape up or ship out. Oh, my God, Josh, I tip my hat off to you. Unbelievable. All I could do is think, well, this game was going on, going, yeah, Josh was right. I can't believe it. I got to give him a call Thursday and just tell him congrats. I couldn't believe it. I thought it was a done deal, 7-0, and all of a sudden it becomes 10-9 in the 12th inning, and we couldn't do it. Wow. You don't realize how bad we are as fans in Detroit. All we do is just give up. We talk negatively about it. I mean, you should hear it. It's just people are crying, whining.
0: At least you got Big Blue football and basketball that have won titles in the last couple years. You got that going for you. It's not all bad.
2: You're right.
0: Yeah. Hey, Mr. Positive, I like the positivity from you. Thank you. So thanks. Good to hear from you.
2: You bet. Mr. Everybody, Posner. Go for your dream.
0: By the way,
2: thanks, John.
0: Everybody do that. D-Day, you... Here's how bad... Here's how low of a place I was in, D-Day. When the Orioles were down 7-0, I've been in an Orioles group chat with family members of mine for years. Like, 3 baseball seasons. There were some family members that had to bail from this chat because of my crazy cousin Wally, who might even be listening to us right now on The Fan in Baltimore. And he makes losses 10 times worse than what they need to be because he watches baseball like he's a football fan. And you'll get the reaction like, fire everybody, this is terrible, I'm embarrassed to be a fan, whatever. And it just wore on me to the point where it broke me yesterday, where it was 7-0, and I said, I'm out. And I left the chat. And then everybody in the chat started texting me, please come back to the chat. And then the Orioles did what? They came back from 7-0 down and won. Do you view that as, okay, you did this thing, but you need to go back to the chat? Or is this affirmation that I made a good choice and there's no way I can go back now? And don't welcome negativity into your life, including the negative fan that is my crazy cousin Wally at times.
1: So just to confirm, you did not go back to the chat?
0: I did not.
1: There's an old beer commercial. I say old. It's not that old. But there's a beer commercial about superstition. And the tagline was, it's only weird if it doesn't work. You left the chat. They come back from 7 down. I think at the very least, you have to stay out of the chat until they lose again.
0: I also think this, though, D-Day. This is something I've learned about myself. I am a pretty positive person. When bad things happen, I tend to be the guy who tries to uplift, not make things worse. That always is my mindset. I don't do well. I don't have a lot of people in my orbit that are negative people. Like people who don't try to like make the best of situations and, you know, who don't look at things in a positive outlook. So part of me is like, do I need the negativity? It's like what Wright Thompson once said. I think he said this to a group of people. We were hanging out as he was writing a column about Duke, and he was telling people why he's not on Twitter. Somebody asked him why Wright Thompson's not on Twitter. And Wright said, why would I let somebody tell me bleep you in my pocket? It's the way that he put it. And, you know, it's a good point that we welcome this negativity that's so readily accessible. I don't know.
1: Twitter is like your high school bully having your phone number. It is, if you break it down, there's not a lot of benefits going on there. So I agree with him there.
0: In addition to asking the question, who should be the favorites in the NFC South? If you have a good Wright Thompson impression, we'll hear it. 310-840-4910. If you know, you know. This show is like an old Saturday afternoon in the bayou. Could do a lot better than that. By the way, the Tigers absolutely should be trading Tarik Skubal. This is why you went, to use a Denton Day line, silly in the offseason with some of the pitching signings that you made. You decided, oh, we're going to go all out with our budget and sign not just Jack Flaherty, who's been a bit banged up, but we're going to sign Framber Valdez as well. Because we know that if Tarik Skubal hasn't been signed at the deadline, we need to be moving off of him and get something in exchange. Yes, D-Day.
1: You know, Mr. Positive had called in and said, yeah, there was some chatter talk in the Michigan area about him being non-committal. That organization had a chance to be committal to him, and they lowballed him in arbitration. Why would he stay?
0: And they lost in that. So the way arbitration works, for those who don't know, it's the player puts up a number of what they think the player is worth, and the team does. And there's not a negotiated middle. It's the arbitrator choosing one of the two numbers. The Tigers, if memory serves, said that Tarik Skubal was worth $19 million a year. Tarik Skubal's camp said $31 million, a $12 million gap. They sided with Tarik Skubal.
1: Yeah.
0: So it is a good point.
1: Two-time Cy Young Award winning Tarik Skubal, and they said $19 million a year. That would have made him like the top like 50 paid pitcher in the sport, and he just won 2 Cy Youngs.
0: suboptimal. Speaking of suboptimal, for the first time since Michael Lombardi was placed on administrative leave at North Carolina, Bill Belichick spoke, and so did his boss. You'll hear from them both, and we'll react next on Westwood One Sports Night.
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3: But how long will their first overall pick really be on the sideline? Westwood One Sports.

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1: Amid controversy in Chapel Hill, we heard from Bill Belichick today. But before we get to him, we asked the question to you, who should be the favorites to win the NFC South? Because there's turmoil, there's drama all over the place. Your thought, welcome, 310-840-4910. With that being the backdrop, let's get to the Belichick sound. Just wanted to invite you to the show, however and wherever you might be listening or watching. Greatly appreciate that. So, some backstory. Monday morning, 8 a.m., got a press release that appeared in the inbox from North Carolina's PR department. Not the athletic department, though. The university's PR team sent out a press release outlining that the highest paid general manager in all of college football, Michael Lombardi, was being put on administrative leave. There wasn't any more context added to that. We've since learned there was an HR violation of sorts, and there's a college sports, a CSC investigation into him as well. It doesn't seem like that Michael Lombardi is going to be placed off of this administrative leave at the moment, but we shall see when we get more and more details. Just don't expect those details to come from North Carolina Athletics, because this morning, conveniently, 4 minutes before Bill Belichick was scheduled to speak at 8:30 a.m. Eastern Time, the athletic department put out a statement saying, there is an investigation, but no officials, players, or coaches are going to be able to comment on it. Got it. So then, as mentioned, 5 or so minutes later, Bill Belichick shows up to the podium, and you're not going to believe it, guys. He had his excited for camp face on. He was going to put his best excited face forward.
2: Morning. How are you doing? Ready for some football? Football season.
1: I don't know if there's anything anybody has ever said that will fire you up more for football. You know, Andrew, I just want to hear it one more time.
2: Ready for
1: I just
2: some
1: want
2: football?
1: To hear Bill. Hey, D-Day.
2: Football season.
1: Every time, every show between now and the start of football season, I want the way we greet each other to be this.
2: Ready for some football? Football season.
1: Ready for some football? Football season. That's the part that's great. It's you ready for football? Football season. He's so excited. He doesn't even have time for it's football season. You ready for football? It's football season.
2: Football.
1: You ready
2: football
1: for football? Football season.
2: Football season.
1: There's a Ricky Bobby element to that. Maybe not Ricky Bobby. Maybe the water boy. There's a water boy element to, you ready for some football? My mama says football season. Ready for football. Football season. All right. Somebody had to ask the question, though. Because there is, you can't talk about the investigation, fine. But that is your general manager. So, shifting of responsibilities, who picks up the what's next, Bill?
2: Yeah, well, we're working through some things. You know, we're at a particular time of year now where there are certain things that are in play and certain things that aren't in play. They won't happen until later in the calendar year at some other point. So, we're taking it day to day and working through the things that are on the table now.
1: Yeah. We're working through the things that are on the table now. Gotcha.
2: Ready for some football?
1: His
2: football
1: boss. Season. That man's boss is a chancellor by the name of Lee Roberts. You don't really hear chancellors talking all that much. But Lee Roberts was asked about this investigation earlier today. He said he would not comment further about it except to say this.
3: Opportunities for students from every nook and cranny of North Carolina. And so it's distressing to me and everyone else in the administration entrusted with leadership at this remarkable university that this is something that we have to spend time on.
1: That is distressing, that this is something we have to spend time on. If you watch the Netflix show I Think You Should Leave, starring Tim Robinson, there's a famous sketch where somebody drives a hot dog car into a store, into a retail store, and they're trying to figure out who did this. And the guy who's leading the charge and trying to figure out who did this is Tim Robinson dressed in a hot dog suit. What? Just because you're going to assume just because I'm wearing this suit that's my car? Huh? We can go full Tim Robinson hot dog suit meme on Lee Roberts. We need to find out who did this. We need to find out who's responsible for this disaster that has cost Carolina $10 million a year for Bill, $1.5 million a year, highest paid GM in college football for Mike Lombardi. We need to find out who did this. And here's a part that might be a nice, pleasant surprise to you. Or at least it might make you smile a little bit. The man in Chapel Hill who's being viewed as a savior of sorts. Oh, this is why 2026 is going to be a lot different than 2025 went, where the Tar Heels, with an easy schedule, went 4-8. Is no other than Bobby freaking Petrino, who is the offensive coordinator. Yes, that Bobby Petrino. Yes, the man that quit on the Atlanta Falcons with a month left to go in the season, Bobby Petrino. Yes, the man wrecked on a bike with someone in the office, one of the interns or whoever was on the bike and then showed up with the Sugar Bowl hat on, red-faced, and having the neck brace and all at the presser. That man, Bobby Petrino. He is North Carolina's offensive coordinator. He was also speaking today and was asked about the dynamic of working with Bill Belichick, and this is what Petrino had to say.
4: Well, he's a head coach, and he's a defensive coach, and he would like to kick our butt every day. You know, that's the competitiveness in it. So, you know, it's fun to learn and understand exactly what they're doing on defense and how that correlates to what we can improve on and what we can do better on offense. So it's been a very, very educational so far.
1: Oh, it's been very educational. I wonder what Bill Belichick greets Bobby Petrino, or how he greets him when he sees him each day.
2: Ready for some football season.
1: Yeah, something like that. That's what we imagine. D-Day, anytime you and I start a conversation, one of us says the word, yo, or, I don't know, what's cooking? Is that a D-Day-ism?
5: No, what's cooking is not. I mean, maybe if you are a beautiful woman, so you can say what's cooking, good looking, but unfortunately, I have never said that to you.
1: What's cracking? Like, what?
5: What it
1: you
5: is.
1: Have something in your bag. What it is? Yeah, it's,
5: what
1: that
5: it
1: is
5: do,
1: true.
5: Something like that.
1: What it is. What it do. How do you feel about changing up our opening, our greeting, and following suit with Bill Belichick, especially during football season? Just, you know,
5: Ready for just some football?
1: Changing things up a little bit.
2: Ready for some football? Football season.
1: Football season, D-Day. Ready for some football? It's a good question.
2: Football season.
1: Maybe it's a different answer each day. Some days you might not be as ready for football season. Here's a reason why Bobby Petrino shouldn't be relied on as maybe saving North Carolina too much. Usually when you have a defensive-minded head coach, such as Bill, as Bobby Petrino outlined there, and you hire the guy who's the offensive guru, especially someone who has the contacts that Bobby Petrino has, who's been a head coach of the NFL and in college football, you'd let him hire his own staff. Do you want to know how many offensive assistants turned over from last year other than Freddie Kitchens, who was the offensive coordinator that Bobby Petrino is replacing? The answer is zero. That's right. Bobby Petrino is being inserted with the rest of Bill's staff intact. That includes, as the quarterback's coach, Matthew Lombardi, Mike Lombardi's son. This is going to be a flaming, utter disaster. 4-8 with an easy schedule last year. No real stars on this year's team either, and a much more difficult slate ahead. This is not going to end well.
2: Football season.
1: In theory, big news today, D-Day. LeBron James is apparently going to get the Last Dance treatment. There is a documentary film crew that is slated to follow LeBron around for this upcoming season with the Philadelphia 76ers. In theory, this is a terrific idea. Just look at how well MJ's Last Dance went. It was a national sensation. There was legit footage that we never saw before. It was very cool. Michael was honest. He gave terrific interviews. So did everybody else, including Scottie Pippen, talking about not messing his summer up. While doing the same with LeBron seems like a very smart idea in conjecture, in just being a concept, the execution of it is going to fall way short. We just all can see it. We can just all see what's about to happen here. See, first off, he'll need to win the title with the Sixers for it to match the story remotely of what Jordan did. That was such a great documentary because of what the Bulls did. And they capped the three-peat, and you had the footage for a team that was already viewed to be an all-time team. But, I mean, even if he doesn't do that, though, the other piece is, well, is this really going to be the Last Dance? Is LeBron really going to retire after this year? If that doesn't happen, what's the point on that as well, if he's going to continue playing? But let's assume for a moment, this is a big assumption, but let's assume he does win the championship and they have the film crew to follow. It still is much worse than the Last Dance, and here's why. There are two elements to what makes or what made The Last Dance so special. Number one, nostalgia. If you want something to be nostalgic, do you know what the magic number is? 20 years. You need to be removed 20 years from the thing happening in order for the nostalgia to really hit. If you don't believe me, think of the band Nickelback. 20 years ago, Nickelback, super popular. Last decade, no band was mocked more than Nickelback. If you ask many of those same people today about Nickelback in 2026, you're probably going to get, you know who was actually pretty good? Nickelback. Why? 20 years. Nostalgia. Nostalgia is a very powerful thing. And the Bulls, that tape, it was always rumored that it existed. And it sat for 20 years, kind of like fine wine. You know that's not going to happen with LeBron. This is going to be out within a year, probably, of this happening. We're all going to see it Hard Knock style after the fact. The second piece was it dropped in April of 2020. The reason why the Last Dance documentary series was a national sensation was because we didn't have any live sports to watch. So, if you're going to try to compare this LeBron docuseries to that, which stupid people will do, look at the ratings for the LeBron series versus the ratings of the Bulls, when we didn't have live sports to watch, then that's setting yourself up for failure too. There you go. D-Dang, how are they going to mess up this doc?
5: I don't think they are. I don't know. I know you're a Jordan guy, so everything that LeBron touches is immediately going to be crushed, but I don't understand why you would think they're going to mess it up.
1: Well, I just said that. I think you don't agree it would be better just to wait? I think in that way it messes up. Like I think we need some time removed from it. Like, I would love it if they filmed it and we didn't see it for 10 years. At least 10 years. And then you interview the people. You interview
5: you'll
1: people removed from it.
5: Don't worry, you'll get that. But like, so you think if they showed that Jordan stuff when he retired the first time, like it wouldn't have hit? I don't buy that at all. People would have been all over it because they love Michael Jordan. If you're loved, people are going to flock to it. I think your second point was the real reason The Last Dance was as loved as it is, because it was that or Tiger King, which I faithfully never watched Tiger King. So I only had The Last Dance.
1: Joe Exotic be wildin'. That's what he be doing. We asked the question, who should win the NFC South? We've talked about a few teams in the South. How about we give an actual answer to the question? Next on Westwood One Sports Night.
0: Jerry Jones is all in and open to trading for a player.
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0: Will the Cowboys trade for Raiders star Max Crosby? Westwood One Sports.
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1: We have the question we're asking. BDOT, by the way, most entertaining guest at Sports Talk, joins us 15 minutes from now. Who is going to win the NFC South? 310-840-4910 if you want in. Before I give you my answer, let's go to James. He's in Georgia. 310-840-4910. James, what say you?
2: Josh, I hope the Carolina Panthers win. You know, I think Bryce Young's improved a lot, and hopefully Tetriola McMillan and Xavier Leggett, you know, help him out, you know, and they got a improved defense. So I'm hoping they take it again, you know. And one thing,
1: do you know how I know you know ball? Hey, before you get to your second point, James, here's how I know you know ball. You pronounced Xavier Leggett and Tetaroa McMillan's names correctly. That's how I know you know ball, James.
2: Yeah, well, I listen to Carolina stuff a little bit too, you know, on the radio, you know, every now and then. So, and the other thing I want to just mention was with Atlanta, do you find it sort of embarrassing that Atlanta has a quarterback battle between Tua and Michael Penix? Neither one of them wasn't even on the field the first day of training camp. And what are your thoughts on Cooper Rush? I mean, they're downplaying him while they're in Atlanta, but I think he's a fairly decent quarterback. I mean, I think he played pretty good backing up, you know, Dak Prescott and then Lamar Jackson too some, you know, and I was wondering what your thoughts were on him, you know.
1: Yeah, I appreciate the call. Not a bad backup. Not a guy you want to be starting games for you. There goes James in Georgia. The larger point that needs to be made about Atlanta QB, it's not what you want having Matt Ryan, president of football, throwing passes at practice because you don't have either Tua or Penix out there. It's not ideally what you want, but it's not long-term that these guys are going to be out. Tua, it's a back flare-up. It's not a concussion, which he's dealt with in the past. It's not a hip, which he had a really significant hip injury to end his career at Alabama. It's none of that. He's going to be back soon. Michael Penix, it's a few more weeks as well. That might even clear up the quarterback battle a bit and have Tua as QB1 and Michael Penix back him up. You don't need a great quarterback with the weapons they have there and the coaches they have there. Think that Atlanta is going to be fine. But the answer to the question, gun to our head right now, who wins the NFC South? The New Orleans Saints are the most dangerous team in the South. They finished last year with a flourish. After starting 2-6, New Orleans won 4 of its last 6 games. No, scratch that. Won 4 of its last 5 games. That included a road win at Tampa, plus, you mentioned the Carolina Panthers sweeping or winning the NFC South. New Orleans swept both games against the division champs. What made the dismount so promising happened at the heart of it. It was a rookie quarterback and Tyler Shuck, and it was a first-time NFL head coach in his first year, Kellen Moore. That makes it so obvious to anybody on the outside that this is an ascendant team. With that in mind, you should expect this offense to pop in 2026. There's a reason the Saints just gave Chris Olave that extension today. He's a tremendous receiver. You know what goes well with one great receiver? How about a top 10 draft pick in Jordan Tyson, who might be the biggest freak athlete of this draft out of Arizona State? In the backfield, you got the homecoming of the Louisiana kid, Travis Etienne. Alvin Kamara, re-upping for year 10 in New Orleans. They also have a pretty clear direction on what they want to be as an offense, which explains why it perhaps wasn't the best fit for Taysom Hill to continue in New Orleans. The team put out a statement, Taysom Hill put out a statement earlier this week. Other than that, the Saints have the least amount of drama in this awful division. While there is some concern about Brian Brzee's health on the D-line, it was good for them to get Cameron Jordan back for one more year. Meanwhile, the Carolina Panthers lost their third-round pick at receiver, who they expected to be a contributor, Brazel, for the season. Taylor Moton is going to start the season on the Pupless, probably. Look, that's your starting right tackle, your most experienced offensive lineman, most reliable offensive lineman. Your edge rusher, Nick Skorton, he tore his ACL the first practice a week ago. Not the greatest of vibes coming from Charlotte. The Tampa Bay Buccaneers have Vita Vea holding out. Their starting quarterback's having a temper tantrum after not getting an offer he wanted contractually. And then you have the Atlanta Falcons, who have their starting star running back holding in, and their two quarterbacks both out with injuries, leading to the president of football, Matt Ryan, throwing to their receivers today. The New Orleans Saints. Also, don't forget this. The NFC South was not good last year. There was a run when the NFC South wasn't great last decade where teams would go from last place to first place. 2 or 3 years in a row, we'd see that. And there's a reason why that is not an uncommon thing in the NFL. Scheduling-wise, when you finish last in the league, you generally get a last-place schedule. You get a more favorable slate. Look at the slate the New England Patriots got this past year. That was much talked about. How did they get it? Well, they had one of the five worst records in the NFL in 2024. Gave them a last-place schedule that they benefited from greatly. The New Orleans Saints are a team that could take a big leap forward. Don't overlook what's going on in New Orleans. The Saints, dangerous team. Dangerous coming out of the NFC South. Denton Day, we've been asking this question on Westwood One Sports Night. Who's going to win the NFC South? Who should be favored? Who would you favor?
0: As much as I see the vision that you are putting forth with New Orleans, because I love Tyson with Olave, like they got something there on offense.
1: Mm-hmm.
0: I'm still going Tampa. I think there's, if you want, there's conspiracy Josh around.
1: Can I
0: borrow some help from Conspiracy Josh? Because my conspiracy is that this contract dispute, maybe in a weird sense, is Tampa Bay attempting to anger Baker Mayfield in a way that he plays exceptionally well, and they rise to the occasion and win the division.
1: I think that's a pretty good take, D-Day. It's pretty good. Spears and Josh here. You ready for football? It's football season.
3: Ready for some football? Football season.
0: Baker's ready.
1: I think it's a pretty good take. I think Carolina Panthers are going to win the NFC South, though. Want to know why?
0: Josh is a Panther fan?
1: Listen to this accent, brother.
0: It could be
1: Tampa. Could
0: Tampa
1: be Atlanta, too, I guess.
0: Yeah, it could literally be anyone in the NFC South.
1: No, that ain't Cajun, brother. This
0: ain't
1: Cajun,
0: right? It's close. It's closer than what I got.
1: Tried to place the accent for Conspiracy Josh. Ah, well, I'll tell you what, Denton. Some hot take. You know, I got a hot baseball take on the way out. You won't hear it? Want to hear a baseball take real quickly while I'm here? We sure Shohei Ohtani's okay. Is it time to start being a little concerned about Shohei Ohtani? He wasn't in the lineup tonight with a sore knee. And he's been out from pitching because he got that injured bicep as well. Huh. And just say, there's a lot going on there. And then we got the reporting resurfacing this week talking about his old translator and what happened and why the reporting changed around that. What's going on with Shohei Ohtani? And then I hear, oh, they're going after Tarek Skubal now. Is it because they don't think that Shohei Ohtani going to be back in pitching? Oh, but he might be throwing this week, and I'll believe it when I see it, D-Day. I'll believe it when I see it.
0: I like the conspiracy. Josh just assumes they're going after Tarek Skubal because Ohtani's hurt and not because they have endless money.
1: You ready for football? It's football season.
0: Yeah.
3: Ready for some football? Football season.
0: Can Scooble play quarterback at UNC?
1: That's right, Bill. And that's right, Conspiracy Josh. What was that?
0: Can Scooble play quarterback? Does he have eligibility left?
1: It's a great question. We might have to ask B-Dot that. He's a Carolina fan. He's the most entertaining guest in sports talk. And we got a LeBron Shohei stat next.
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0: Hey, dude, your face is telling me that you broke up with your girl again.
1: Yeah, it's over.
0: Ah, I actually liked her.
1: Forget her. Plus, I bought her this expensive gold necklace, and now I'm just stuck with it.
0: 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Just take it to Michael Lehman and Jewelers in the Fashion Show Mall. 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
2: Cowboys. Got a CeeDee Lamb Cowboys. No Dak. Then I got some basketball, a little Jordan All-Star game, a little UNLV, Larry Johnson, you know, Kobe Bryant, Charlotte Hornets, you know,
3: I'm not much of a Jersey guy, but that's such a roster, says B-Dot. D-Day, are you much of a Jersey guy? You don't strike me as a big Jersey person.
4: I have a few. The teams that I root for have sucked for a long time or traded their best players a bunch, so it's hard to get a jersey for them.
3: Okay.
2: Touché.
3: See, right now, just looking at my closet, got Jackson Holiday and Adley Rutschman Oriole jerseys. I had gifted to me a signed Christian McCaffrey jersey.
2: Okay, I know who that is.
3: A Todd Gurley jersey. Todd passed it along. Carborough, North Carolina, stand up and with the Rams, no doubt. I have an Otto Graham jersey for obvious reasons. Cleveland Browns legend, and also that on the back. Mm-hmm. And back when I was like an emotionally attached Panther fan, you'll find like Steven Davis, number 48 for the Panthers back
2: wow.
3: in the, yeah. 25 wow. years ago.
2: Yeah.
3: There's Jake Delhomme, got another number 17. Somebody as a gag sent me, because my entire family's from Baltimore, when Steve Smith Sr. signed with the Ravens, sent me a Ravens Steve Smith jersey. So have that. That's not Mark Andrews. That's Steve Smith, number 89. And I got some Carolina Hurricanes jerseys, too. Got some custom Josh Graham-like jerseys that are hockey jerseys over here. Rod Brindamore. Eric Cole, Carolina Hurricanes. I got an old school Washington Capitals jersey.
2: What you won't find in my closet is a white man's jersey, Josh. That's what's not in my closet anywhere. I don't have any. The only white man's jersey that I ever had was Joe Montana, Kansas City Chiefs back in the day.
3: That's number 19.
2: I had that 19. I did have that. That's when the throwbacks was big. I had the throwback Mitchell and S. But other than that, man, like I've never had a white gentleman jersey, Josh.
3: Since D-Day is the Washington guy on this show, do you prefer this Capitals look that has the bird on it, or do you like the rock the red, what it's been the last 20 years?
4: The rock the red. They won a championship in the rock the red. So the rock
2: I was
4: red.
2: About to say, them red ones hard as fish grease. Like you got to like them. Know how the fish grease. Oh, Beckham. That's lit. Kick them like Beckham.
3: Cristiano Ronaldo, Man U jersey. Okay.
2: Look, anytime Josh can get a chance to brag, man, he's going to take full advantage of that. So just
3: Your jersey collection's a lot cooler than mine.
2: Bro, you got signed jerseys by Christian McCaffrey and a hand-me-down from, you know, like.
3: It's true. We both.
2: I do have a lot. I do have some nice signed items too, but I just didn't mention those.
3: This is also an encouragement for people to watch the show. In addition to listening, you can find us on YouTube, searching Westwood One Sports Night, and you can find us at Josh Graham Show as well to watch the show live on my X feed. Okay, the reason B Dot's here is the most entertaining guest in sports talk is because we play a game called Grammar School each week. That is an educational segment that we do. Would you like to explain the rules of Grammar School to the uninitiated, Dot?
2: It's pretty simple at this point, man. I have three words or phrases from the urban vernacular, and I will ask Josh these words or phrases individually. If he gets 2 out of 3 correct, he gets a satisfactory grade. He gets 1 lifeline, and his lifeline will be double D, which makes it great because that shows that this game is not race-specific by any means. It's pretty much what demographic did you grow up around? What demographic are you the most educated with? And we've learned over the, last couple years that Josh really isn't as locked into the urban demographic as he should be. Like right now, Josh is on this national platform, but there was a time where he was really just in a space where it was a lot of urban demographics going on. He's in locker rooms with the Duke with the starting five haircut. All of them is talking straight urban.

0: urban demographics. And Josh needs to know how to handle himself in those situations. So that was the genesis of this bit.
1: Okay. That's a pretty good explanation. We have three urban terms or expressions, and I have one lifeline. As you mentioned, I have to get 2 out of 3 to get a satisfactory grade. Is there a theme this week, or what is the general premise?
0: We just got some random ones today, man. Like I've been listening to some things. I heard something on the radio, and I heard a guy of the Caucastic persuasion say that he had to Google a term. I was like, he had to Google that? I'm going to ask my brother Josh. Does he know? So I have that in here. Then I have some other things. Are you ready to get started?
1: Yeah, I'm sure that person was Googling Kurt Cignetti and finding out he's a winner. Okay, what do we got?
0: Through the mattress. Through the mattress. What does that mean, Josh?
1: I think that probably means that you're effective in the skill of lovemaking.
0: Or you plan to be. Or you plan to be. Is that your final answer?
1: Yes.
0: Is that why you're turning red as a beet?
1: That's it.
0: Absolutely right. That is correct. That is correct. You're going to take us through the mattress. I'm going to put you through the mattress. That's what I want you to tell Sarah Bradford. I want you to say, Sarah Bradford. Later on, Sarah Bradford, I'm going to put you through the mattress. Tell Sarah Bradford that.
1: I won't say that, but what I will say, Dot, is I know how you change your algorithm. I watched we could talk more about this movie later, Obsession, that came out earlier this summer that's been a bit of a sensation. Had a chance to finally watch that. But I looked up some clips, and now all of a sudden I'm being fed a bunch of horror clips on YouTube. I need to look up different things to be fed different things on my algorithm. How do we do that with ads? Because is it just me, guys? Or is there anybody else? That's every single ad, PSA, and I have no clue why.
0: But they come on in a minute. I thought we were talking about the Prize Picks. What the FanDuel? What is going on?
1: We prefer DraftKings around here. But let's... it's not just me. Just glad that we put that out there. And this late at night with the TV on, I see a lot more of those on the paid programming ads. Okay, so we got that one right.
0: Have you ever used one of those pills, Josh?
1: Never have. Have you?
0: Never. No, I've never had to use one of those pills. Not yet, anyways.
1: You know why? Because I put them through the mattress.
0: Don't put that R in through, Josh. Through the mattress.
1: Through the mattress.
0: No R in through. It's through.
1: Through the mattress.
0: Through the mattress.
1: Through the mattress.
0: Yeah, tell us. Say Sarah Bradford. Say this. Say Sarah Bradford.
1: What's the next term?
0: Woo! All right. What is gin pop?
1: Gin pop.
0: Gin pop.
1: Is this like a genre of music? Is this gin pop?
0: Is that your final answer?
1: Yeah.
0: Gin pop is a genre of music? It's 100% incorrect. That was the dumbest answer. Why would gin pop?
1: D-Day's got his arms up.
2: Why did you not use the lifeline there?
1: Did it not sound like to you that it's like,
2: gin pop is general population in a prison. Literally just an abbreviation.
1: It does sound like a genre of music, though. I get what you're saying, and you're probably, I know you're 100% right, but I
0: can't. He's 1,000% right.
1: What do people listen to today? Oh, I've been listening to gin pop.
0: Hey, do me a favor, shut up. Don't say that again out loud. Listen, what's crazy about that one, that's the exact one that I was listening to sports radio. Uh-huh. And this Caucastic gentleman says that he was having a conversation, or who is he having a conversation with? Wait, because I wrote it down, Josh. He was having a conversation with Brian Burns. And Smitty.
1: The Giants edge rusher.
0: But it was something for the Panthers. And Smitty was there. So Smitty comes up to him and says, hey, man, let's go, man. I'm not going to be down here with Jim Pop. And he takes Brian Burns off and they leave. And the guy was like, I'm like, what the hell is gin pop? So I have to look and Google. And the guy was on the radio like, you didn't know what gin pop was? Clearly he was you, Josh Graham.
1: Shout out to D-Day for knowing that pretty and being disappointed by me. See, that's the role of D-Day. It's not just being helpful. It's being invested enough to be disappointed as well. All right. I do have that lifeline. It's smart strategy too. Like going into the last one, having the ability to just talk through it, knowing you need to get it. Okay. What is the last grammar school word, B-Dot?
0: Popping off. If somebody popping off, what they doing?
1: Okay. I think I know this, D-Day. You tell me if this is exactly how you'd phrase it. Popping off means that you are essentially acting a fool. Is that you're upset. Like if like Sarah Bradford heard this segment, she might pop off at me. She might. Who knows?
2: I would be in agreement. Caitlin Clark often pops off at officiating, so that's how I answer that.
1: See, that's it. That's a good way to tie it.
0: Is that your final answer, Josh Graham?
1: Yes, but your reaction's making me nervous.
0: Well, it shouldn't, because all I'm going to say is if Sarah Bradford gets the popping off, you need to put her through the mattress. Huh? You see what I'm saying? Huh? If Sarah Bradford gets the popping off later, you need to do what a real man does and put her through the mattress. Huh?
1: Oh, my God. Huh? Yeah, I hear you. I'll write that down. Make sure to take note of that. Just, do you have thoughts on, you know, just on the way out here, B-Dot's with us. That is a successful 2 out of 3. Oh,
0: congratulations, Josh Graham.
1: One grammar school.
0: Congratulations.
1: Most entertaining guest in sports talk, B-Dot, joining us as he does each week. As a Cowboy fan, do you have thoughts on the Tony Romo DUI body cam footage? Have you seen that?
0: I don't even have a clue what the hell you're talking about.
1: Oh, you need to check out the footage.
0: What did Tony Romo do? He's drunk?
1: So this is what's great. This is what's great. He got the day that LeBron announced, an hour after LeBron announced he's going to Philly, the news drops that he was arrested, Tony Romo, for suspicion of DUI. And we were just talking about this a second ago, that Tony Romo, it seemed, had gotten away with it and nobody cared and skated until TMZ obtained body cam footage. And our guy, he was drunk. And right when we get finished here, I'll shoot you some of the internet edits that are out there that will make you smile. Any Caitlin Clark WNBA foolishness you have thoughts on the way out?
0: Nope. I've been in a bubble, Josh Graham. Have no clue what the hell Clayton Clark's been doing. But I do know that the All-Star game, the women's All-Star game, looked horrible. It looked horrible. I saw a mashup, and the guy only put together a clip of all the lowlights. I get it, but it was a 13-minute video. It was a 13-minute video of lowlights. It was like missed airball layups and like just lower the damn rim. But that's not the here nor there. That's a whole other conversation.
1: Hey, there
0: but,
1: was a dunk. There was a dunk in the All-Star game.
0: Oh, yes, there was. There was one dunk in the All-Star game. Great job. Great freaking job. I will tell you this, man. You know when you go to those like sporting events and concerts and stuff at Bank of America Stadium, and it's somebody dropping go-karts and giving people rides to their cars and stuff, and they're charging you for the ride? Uh-huh. Like, I'm always looking at those people, and I'm envious. Like, dang, like, I know they're making a killing out here, man. Like, I would catch a ride. I've caught rides. I was at Tampa Bay Dallas game in Tampa Bay and caught a ride for $20 a piece, me and Carla, so we can get there faster. And I tried to use that same hustle for the Major League Soccer All-Star game in Charlotte Wednesday. And I took the cart out there and I was out there for about an hour and a half and didn't make a damn dime.
1: Hold one sec. You went to the MLS All-Star game this week?
0: Well, I was driving around outside in a go-kart trying to take people to the Bank of America Stadium earlier.
1: Okay, so you didn't go to the All-Star game.
0: Nah, I didn't go inside. I was just out there trying to make some dollars. I had another event that I had to do that night, as a matter of fact. But Sierra performed with the Sainted Trap Choir, and it looked amazing.
1: Yeah, it did look amazing. Saw Natasha Bedingfield performed at the All-Star game as well. Unwritten, banger.
0: No clue who even that is.
1: Hey, you know, speaking of things that people might not have been aware of, hey, MLS, terrestrial TV, you know, network TV. Cable TV, people generally have those. Apple? Nope. Didn't even know how to watch the All-Star game last night, and I host a national sports talk show. Just pointing that out.
0: Dude, in Charlotte, we didn't even know it was going on in Charlotte. They did the worst marketing job ever, especially coming off of all the festivities of soccer football we've been experiencing for the past couple of months.
1: Yeah.
0: Huge fumble for Charlotte.
1: Yeah, yeah. Charlotte is kind of like that, though. They don't even know when the ACC tournament is there. There's my Charlotte jab. Just, you know, how about we have another rooftop bar? Just an idea. There's a football topic ahead, more specifically involving a polarizing quarterback not named Tony Romo in the news today, that I'd like to tease a topic for ahead. But rather than do that, we're contractually obligated to relinquish that responsibility to the most entertaining guest in sports talk. B-Dot, take it away.
0: Put a Q-tip in each ear and keep listening.
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0: Westwood One Sports Night. 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
1: Remember when TNT's tagline used to be, TNT knows drama? Well, that was true at the time. The NFC South division today says, hold my beer, Tennessee, and TNT, and hold my beer. I guess it would be more whiskey if it was Tennessee. I don't know. There's drama everywhere is the larger point I'm trying to make. Bad injuries in Charlotte and in New Orleans. You got the Falcons president of football, Matt Ryan, having to throw passes in Atlanta because both their quarterbacks are hurt. But all that pales in comparison to the tension that we're seeing boiling down in Tampa, and that's where we get to right now. The Tampa Bay Buccaneers stood their ground with Baker Mayfield, and they were right to do so. They offered Baker a 2-year extension. That's 2 years on top of this year. That would lock him up in Tampa through the 2028 season, which lines up, oddly enough, with Todd Bowles' current deal. Baker obviously turned it down, likely seeking a 3- or 4-year extension. Since he set a deadline for contract talks that's now passed, he is going to play on the final year of his current contract. Never one to mince words, here was Baker expressing his frustrations earlier today.
2: You guys have been pretty upfront and honest about my feelings about Tampa. It being home for now, our family, we're raising kids here. We love it here. I wanted the deal done and set the deadline and told them it was going to be all ball after that. And I did mean that. And I don't know if they thought I was just going to pointing in that regard to not have, you know, to feel disrespect a little bit. And that's really the disappointing part, to feel undervalued after, you know, thinking you've earned it. This is not a poor me thing.
1: Is this Baker Mayfield being the modern day Michael Jordan in the sense, D-Day, that throughout his entire career, perceived or real, Baker Mayfield is always slighted and feeling disrespected?
3: He thrives off of it. Sometimes I think he searches for it a little bit. He's like, how can I be disrespected?
1: That's it. Dating back to high school, Baker has always found the slights. But for the Bucs, this actually sets up pretty well for them. Baker is 31 years old. He's coming off an 8-9 season in the worst division in the NFL. Even with a 2-year extension, you're paying him through his age 33 year. Isn't it better to let him prove he deserves more years after this season? He's already said he wants to stay in Tampa. If he's great, offer him a 3-year extension then. Plus, I mean, what's the worst that can happen? He could say no, and then what? You have the franchise tag if you want to give it to him as a fallback. At least that could buy you more time to negotiate something that Baker himself says he wants to happen, to be in Tampa long term. It's also wise on Tampa's front to pause on long-term commitments because the Bucs are seemingly a team caught between two different eras right now. Despite having some noteworthy veterans that are right now the leaders of this team, the Bucs were one of the 10 youngest teams in the NFL this past season. Emeka Abuka and Bucky Irving, they're 23 years old. Those are two of their most promising offensive stars, 23 years old. Tristan Wirfs, Yaya Diaby, Antoine Winfield Jr., 27. There is a good chance that if the Bucs don't meet the mark this year, they might have a full exodus, like a mass exodus. They have a team option for Chris Godwin after this year. They let Mike Evans walk this offseason. There's a chance that if it doesn't go well this year, all the guys, the older players, Vita Vea, Baker Mayfield, Chris Godwin, could all be on the way out. And maybe a new head coach as well, if it goes poorly in 2026. So it's probably wise for the Bucs to press the pause button. 310-840-4910. We're asking the question, Who should be the favorites to win the NFC South? We have the actual odds that we'll get to in about 10 minutes, but let's go to Barry, who's in Boston, once in on the topic. Barry, who would you list as the favorite as of right now?
4: Ooh, that's a tough one. Now, I'm a huge Cowboys fan, and I called in because of one of your buddies is another huge Cowboys fan, and they're in the... Yes, sir, the man. And I have more jerseys than him. I have Danny White.
1: Sounds like it.
4: I have Randy White. I have, Ed Too Tall Jones. I have all the beasts of the Cowboys. But the Cowboys are terrible for the past, how many years, buddy? 33?
1: I don't know. Did you have a thought on the NFC South, or do you just want to talk about how many jerseys you have?
4: No, I want to talk about the NFC South. I love Tampa. I love the city of Tampa, and I think Tampa can step it up this year. I don't know if they're going to make it as far as the Patriots. I'm in Boston, so the Patriots made it to the Super Bowl this year, even though they got destroyed. I think Tampa can step it up and. Make it to the Super Bowl this year. What do you think about that, buddy?
1: All right. I appreciate the call. I wouldn't bet on anybody in the NFC South to be getting to the Super Bowl. There's a little bit of a gap there, D-Day, between they can win the NFC South, don't know if they're going to get as far as the Patriots did last year, which is the Super Bowl. Little bit of a gap there.
3: Does he know the Rams exist?
1: Or the entire NFC West? Well, 75% of the NFC West.
3: Watch out for those Cardinals. Don't let Carson Beck get hot.
1: Ooh.
3: Jacoby Brissett got paid. Watch out.
1: Mm-hmm. Let's go to Chance. He's in Alabama. Chance, who should be favored in the NFC South?
5: You know, it's a quarterback league, and it will always be a quarterback league. And in my opinion... Baker's the best quarterback, and he's offended or he's disappointed because he didn't get a contract. Well, that's when he plays his best, whenever he's in a bad mood or feels disrespected or feels slighted. So they should run this darn – they should run that division. It's the weakest division in football. It should be easy pickings for a Baker Mayfield if he wants to be paid like a top-10 quarterback. I think Tampa Bay is absolutely doing the right thing, not giving this guy a contract extension. When guys like Josh Allen, Lamar Jackson, Joe Burrow aren't winning Super Bowls, I mean, you got to have a top five, like great, great, maybe a top 10.
1: Counterpoint, Sam Darnold.
5: Yeah. You didn't let me finish. A top 10 team all around a mediocre quarterback. Of all time to win a Super Bowl. You know what I'm saying? Like the 2000 Ravens.
1: I get you.
5: You know, or that Bears,
1: I get you.
5: That Bears team. You know, it has to be a great darn team. So maybe Baker goes out, balls out at best. In my opinion, he's a one-and-done quarterback in the playoffs. Maybe they get lucky, lightning in a bottle. And if he stinks, you know what? You move on. You just go get like a Kirk Cousins next year, and you try and get a top-five pick because he just like – Dak Prescott, and learn from the Dolphins. Dude, they shouldn't have paid Dane Tua. That was a huge mistake. Do not, and I know Baker's better than Tua, but you have the franchise tag, you have so many options. Just don't
1: I do
5: give
1: want to
5: him
1: use
5: a
1: that,
5: huge contract.
1: It's interesting. I agree with you on that front, obviously, and I do want to bring up the Falcons and Tua, and you give me a nice segue there. Appreciate the call. Chance, it's good to hear from you. 310-840-4910 if you want in on the NFC South. We understand how the media business works. It's July. We don't have a lot of games to be reacting to outside of baseball. So we will feed on whatever NFL topic comes up. Whatever
6: football,
1: NFL
6: football
1: topic
6: season.
1: Of the day. Thank you, Bill. Yeah. Ready for football? Football season. Wise words from the sage Bill Belichick today in Chapel Hill. So the Atlanta Falcons, it shouldn't shock anybody, especially if the news involves quarterbacks. they are being mocked by everybody. And you have folks saying, oh, well, this season, it's not going to work. It's going to be a disaster. Atlanta, oh, my goodness. Because at the start of camp, Tua and Michael Penix are both out, and you got Matt Ryan throwing passes at practice. Matt Ryan, who's now the president of football in Atlanta. Yes, that's very easy to mock. And we're pro-content on the show. However, little too soon to be pulling the alarm for the Atlanta Falcons. Too soon to be pressing any type of panic button. Neither of the injuries to Tua or Michael Penix are viewed to be long-term. Tua's going to be back very soon. It's a tight back. That's not anything he's had history with. If it were a concussion issue or a hip, different story. As for Penix, it's going to take him a little longer to return, and he does have history. This is his third ACL tear. Here was Penix this week outlining his injury timeline.
6: Well, I can't even think about the season until I'm recovered, so I guess that's the way. You know, I can't be on the field unless I'm 100% healthy, so I got to make sure I take the rehab process, you know, seriously, and make sure I attack it hard each and every day. So I'd say that's how. I know I was told that, like, another 4 weeks possibly going into that next stage, but at the same time, it could be earlier. You know, it just depends on, you know, how my body is doing, you know, throughout this whole camp.
1: That was Michael Penix Jr. 4 more weeks, it seems like. And this could end up being a blessing in disguise for the Falcons. No drama at QB1. Tua slides into the starting position. Next few days, he'll return to practice. You won't see Michael Penix for the next month. Kevin Stefanski's a new coach. He doesn't know anything to Michael Penix. Go with the more experienced guy who has more reps. Have Michael Penix ease into the backup position as QB2. The best news for Atlanta is that this is not an offense that requires incredible quarterback play to succeed. You have two elite talents at the skill positions. You got Drake London at receiver. You got Bijan Robinson at running back. By the way, he's going to get his run. He's going to get the contract figured out. You look at how cheap the quarterback deals Atlanta has doled out. They're going to figure out Bijan Robinson, no doubt. Beyond those two, they have a lot of other proven commodities. Zacchaeus and Dotson at receiver. Kyle Pitts at tight end. They don't need their quarterback to win games. They just need to have a quarterback that doesn't cost them games. And when you look at the offensive minds that are running things, two-time NFL Coach of the Year, Kevin Stefanski, and Tommy Rees, who has future head coach stamped on his head as the offensive coordinator, you should be able to get pretty good quarterback play there, regardless of which of these two are playing. And let's not forget that this is the NFC South we're talking about. This is the South, worst division in the league this decade. Carolina won the division last year at 8-9. Drama all over the league. So while it's easy to mock the Atlanta Falcons right now, and we understand how that works and how NFL headlines in the month of July get devoured by the national news cycle, none of this really holds Atlanta back this year. None of this should do that. So, probably best not to overreact. Make sure if you haven't already, you're subscribed to our YouTube channel, searching Westwood One Sports Night. 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Who should be the favorites to win the NFC South? We actually have the betting odds for it. And we'll tell you whose odds, which price is the most favorable there. Plus, baseball picks. 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
0: The wait is over. 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

0: This is Westwood One Sports Night. Here's Josh Graham.
1: It'd be about that time where we hand out some bets. Hopefully we got some winners here on the card. We're feeling pretty good about it. So, without further ado, Graham's gambling time.
0: It's time for Graham's gambling. Let's make some money.
1: Yes, yes. Let's start, since we've been talking about the NFC South for a lot of today's show, with the betting odds, according to our friends at DraftKings in the South. D-Day, who do you think the favorite is to win the South? Not who you think's going to win. Who do you think Vegas has favored? And if you'd like, you could even give me a number.
2: It's got to be Tampa Bay at probably like plus 195.
1: Not bad. Tampa at plus 164. This is the part that's crazy, though. I think this has just happened during camp. The New Orleans Saints have the second best odds to win this division now at plus 265. The Carolina Panthers, the reigning NFC South champs, are plus 310. The Atlanta Falcons are at plus 425. Atlanta at plus 425. That's crazy, just like Denver being 20 to 1 in the AFC. 20 to 1 to win the AFC? That's banana land. 4 to 1 in the NFC South is kind of nuts. A lot of people, it seems, overreacting to where things stand with Atlanta and some of the headlines this week. I hate this pick, but that just means it's going to hit. In baseball, we're betting on the Yankees plus 130 against the Cubs. Gonna hold our nose. Yankees, Will Warren against Shota Imanaga. And we're gonna take the Yankees plus 130. Just have to do this because we follow trends around here. Paul Skeens has kind of been mid for his standard with Pittsburgh. The last time he was on the mound in a game that Pittsburgh kind of had to have, they lost 11 to nothing. So, with Hunter Green, who missed half the season, on the mound for Cincinnati at home at Great American Ballpark, plus 109 against Paul Skeens, we just got to take the plus money there and take the price, and we're going to do that. So, those are the two baseball picks that I know we're doing. The Reds with Hunter Green plus 109. Yes, we're betting on Will Warren at Wrigley Field plus 130, the Yankees. So badly just want to take the over. Yeah, we'll do it. Think that there's a chance you might push. The number's at 9 for the Nationals and the Braves. Bryce Elder, it's just batting practice for whoever faces Bryce Elder right now with the Braves. And the Nationals, we know they can swing it. So over 9 runs, the Nats and the Braves on Friday night. That's what we're doing. Major League Baseball. There you go. That's Graham's gambling for today. We got an update earlier this hour. We referenced with BDOT the Tony Romo situation. That's not the only car incident, shall we say, that we have an update on. Coming from a law enforcement family, there isn't really anything nefarious about the Kyle Shanahan car accident. At least, personally, don't see it. Well, Josh, why wasn't it reported by the media for 10 or 11 days. Don't know if you know this, but reporters can be lazy. That's a thing that can happen. So it's not surprising that this snuck past them for a week and a half. San Francisco, the 49ers obviously were in no rush to share the news because Shanahan was responsible for the crash. And the Niners never said otherwise. They didn't say so even in the statement they put out. And to Shanahan's credit, he met with reporters this week and said, yeah, it was my fault. His explanation for what happened is completely plausible. He said his phone slipped between his seats. So he wasn't on his phone. The phone was in his lap, slipped between the seats. He reached to go grab it. He was going 20 miles an hour. And this, by the way, all backed up by the police report, too, where you get access to the car system and you could see how fast you're going, all this. And he went over the line and ran into another car. By the way, don't know if you have this issue, D-Day. Literally the worst trait about the car I drive is that when the phone slips in between the seat and the center console, or in between the seat and the driver's side door, the phone is gone. There's no obtaining the phone. You have to pull over the car and go to the back seat, driver's side, rear door, my sedan here, and reach under the seat in order to obtain the phone. There's no grabbing it. So a word to the car manufacturers everywhere, do not make it impossible to obtain your phone when it goes in between the seats. Thank you.
2: Maybe there is a bright side to that, though. Because you, from what you just described, are not going to Kyle Shanahan it. Once it's there, you know, hey, I'm not getting this bad boy until I get out of the vehicle.
1: No, when it gets bad, D-Day, something I've learned, hope he's not listening at this hour. This is the second time this hour where we're playing with fire, both with Sarah Bradford, hashtag through the mattress, and also now with my father. Boomers be on their phones now. You've noticed this? Have you spent time, see,
2: around my
1: the
2: parents,
1: boomers?
2: Yes, I have.
1: They be on their phones, man. And I'm talking like you're sitting in a room trying to have conversation. Or, hey, your grandkids are... They be on their phones. Buried into their phones. And generally, there's not headphone connection. It's videos playing loudly for everybody to hear. And that be happening.
2: I don't have that issue. But the issue that local boomers, which is my parents, it's really my dad, is that he plays games and the games are at volume.
1: Oh. Is there a popular one that he plays?
2: And he rotates. Which is maybe worse because it's so many sounds.
1: Yeah. Okay. Well, why are we bringing this up? Well, when my dad is riding shotgun, or the man that Linnell Willingham belovedly calls the Prince of North Kakalaki, Will Dalton, loses his phone in my passenger seat, same effect. And seeing them try, seeing them for 15 minutes struggle before losing hope at trying to get their phone underneath the seat while sitting in the passenger seat. It's not a pleasant sight, D-Day.
2: Are they like, with respect, are they like dogs with short-term memory? Because after like the first time where I struggle for 15 minutes, the second time I'm just, hey, it's down there until we're getting out of the car.
1: People want to be on their phones, man. People want to be. You'll hear like a vibration, or in Will's case, he has every notification on his phone. Da-da-da, da-da-da.
2: At volume?
1: At volume.
2: Why? Like, has he explained Amazing the question. Reason for that?
1: Amazing question. He's like, I just got to stay plugged in. Okay, gotcha. Getting back to Kyle, though. Nothing nefarious here. There are several instances, again, coming from a law enforcement family, where a police officer doesn't issue a citation to either party. And that's what happened here. It's not shocking that this is one of those instances, considering the party in the wrong, Kyle Shanahan, broke his nose, broke his ribs. It's almost sounded like a South Park pick. He broke it, Joe! He broke it, no! He took it, Joe! Had a concussion, tons of stitches. The other party wasn't hurt. So there is an element of, okay, there's no suspicion of drugs or alcohol here, and this guy's pretty banged up. Yeah, we don't need to give him a citation. Does it help that Shanahan's the head coach of the 49ers? Sure. But is it embarrassing to the police department that they didn't give a citation? No. Honestly, it's just a bad break for a team that's already down on its luck. Nobody's had more injuries than the Niners have had. Literally, nobody had more injuries than they had last year. That's why we're talking about the substation and such. And now this is your head coach right before camp starts, and you got the whole Brandon Ayuk situation. At least they signed Debo Samuel today. He could improve the vibes with his jukebox. He could do that. But nothing seems nefarious about what happened with Shanahan. Kurt Cignetti spoke, and we're reminded of how fun that was. Next.
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1: Kurt Cignetti spoke at Big Ten Media Days today, the reigning national champion head coach. And we were reminded of just how much fun it can be listening to Kurt Cignetti speak. And here's the part that's really strange. We were just handing out bets in Graham's Gambling a short while ago. And thinking about college football futures, why not look at Indiana as potentially being a national championship winner? Did you know that Indiana has the third best odds to win the Big Ten Conference, let alone win the national championship? Oregon, Ohio State with better odds than the reigning champs, who last season ran the table.

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1: Not to mention, Indiana's invested so much that you could keep both the coordinators in place on Coach Sig's staff. When Cignetti spoke at Big Ten Media Days today, he emphasized he's ready to get the 2026 season started.
2: So I'm really excited. I've been on vacation long enough. You know, I'm tired of being bossed around by my wife. I'm ready to boss somebody else around and develop a football team. And it's all about development. Okay, player development, team development, positional development, and developing the intangibles, the mindset, and the identity of your football team. Questions?
1: Questions. That almost sounds like a verbal assault on the reporters in that room. Like the way, can we just isolate Andrew, the way he said the word questions? Because it is Big Ten Media Day, and you want to open the door for questions. That's the point of the whole operation. You ask us questions, we're available to you. But the way that he says it, the tone of which he said it, sounds like the way you would say to somebody, you want to fight? That's the tone of this.
2: Questions.
1: Questions.
2: Questions.
1: Like, D-Day, if you spoke another language, if you spoke Japanese, and you didn't understand the words that were coming out of Kurt Cignetti's mouth, and you heard him say questions this way and didn't understand what the word meant. Questions. How do you respond? Like, do you take a step back? Are you scared? Are you hiding under the chair?
3: To be fair, if I didn't speak English in my first language, I think anything that Kurt Cignetti said would make me take a step back. He's an aggressive speaker.
1: Questions.
2: Questions.
1: Aggressive. Questions. That dude hasn't changed at all. Despite being champions, the Hoosiers, they caught some scheduling breaks this year. These schedules, they are booked well in advance, and no one's thinking, hey, we got to make sure we have Indiana's schedule pretty difficult because they're a contender. No, they're still having the schedule that you'd get as charity in the Big Ten. In addition to the Hoosiers, as mentioned, the other top contenders to win the conference, preseason top five teams, Ohio State and Oregon. Indiana does not have to face Oregon this year. And while they do face Ohio State, it's going to be in Bloomington. Once again, you have three built-in wins in the non-conference. Unlike the ACC and the SEC, the Big Ten schools are not required to play a P4 opponent in the non-con. So you instead got North Texas without Drew Mestemaker, Western Kentucky, and Howard. Like, these are just wins that you're chalking up left and right. There's only one, maybe two games that Indiana might be an underdog in. Home against Ohio State and at Michigan. How many other games are you even concerned they lose? USC at home, maybe? At Nebraska? Other than that, this is 10-2 written all over it. For Kurt Cignetti and Indiana, in the end, you shouldn't be doubting Kurt Cignetti. You can question him, because again, he's asking for questions. But don't, you can question Kurt Cignetti. But don't doubt Kurt Cignetti.
2: Questions.
1: That's it. Here's a question. Didn't they say it was impossible to take Indiana to the CFP just a few years ago? And then he did that in year one. Didn't they then say, oh, it was an easy schedule, that's why they got to the playoff? It's impossible to win the Big Ten at Indiana, or even win a national championship. And then he ran the table and did so in his second year. Like this, there's a chance that this is getting better, not worse. He's the best coach in college football.

0: football's best conference. And here he was talking about the Big Ten's place in the sport today while also firing a jab at his friends down south.
1: The Big Ten is the best league in football. I mean, we don't run a hype machine up here in the Midwest. We believe everything's earned, not given. And when we fall short, we say we fell short. We don't cry a river, whine, and complain. All right? And that's why we're the best.
0: In that moment, would just like to know, who's on his mind? Is there a specific coach? Is there a specific team that's on Coach Sig's mind when he's talking about not whining? Somebody in the SEC. And
2: I can tell you definitively who it's not. If you're making a list,
0: who might that not be?
2: It is not Kirby Smart. You cross him off.
0: My guess, it's a coach whose name, I don't want to say it on air, I just want to say what it might rhyme with. It might rhyme with Tane Schmiffen. A name that rhymes with Tane Schmiffen.
2: Was he complaining?
0: Might be the
2: Who's
0: coach.
2: Complaining earlier last week?
0: Well, he's been complaining about, every nine-win SEC team should get in over an 11-1 team because it's so tough. And, they didn't let me finish the playoff with Ole Miss before I took the LSU job. It's unfair. Like, who's whined more than Lane Kiffin in that conference? Honestly.
2: You think he was maybe talking about Saban?
0: Oh, buddy.
2: Because they worked, Kirk Sigourney worked with Nick Saban. Decided to leave to go pursue, being a head coach. It's worked pretty well. And Nick Saban's been very vocal about it.
0: Is Kurt Cignetti the new Nick Saban?
2: I don't know that anybody is the new Nick Saban. We've tried to crown a little too many people doing that. But I'll tell you what, he's really good.
1: And that's why we're the best.
0: Questions? It's the personalities Saban-esque. And it's charming because he's at Indiana. But when the moment, honestly, D-Day, here's the answer. Is he the next Saban? The moment they win enough that it's no longer endearing or charming when he does the smug things at the press conference, that's when he becomes college football's Nick Saban, the next Nick Saban.
1: Questions.
0: That's the moment.
2: Do you think he has a better chance of becoming Nick Saban or Dabo? Because Dabo was on that trajectory, and then it got too smug. And then he kind of fell out of favor, started losing a little bit. They don't compete for championships anymore. And I think most sickos like Dabo, but I think the general college football fan is maybe a little tired of the shtick. So do you think there's a better chance that Cignetti could become Dabo or Saban? Because if you're Saban, you have to do
0: Saban.
2: It constantly.
0: Saban, and I'll tell you why. If you Google Kurt Cignetti, that guy just wins. Dabo, he is the ultimate, air quote, CEO coach. What was he, a special teams coach when he was promoted as the interim to replace Bowden? This is not an OC or a DC. This isn't some genius. And again, love Dabo Swinney, did a great job. The resources of Clemson and the path that was presented in the ACC is why Clemson became Clemson, and also Brent Venables being your DC. That's the reason why Clemson became Clemson. When it comes to the success of this coach, Kurt Cignetti, this is year 44 of him coaching college football. He came from places that had the smallest amount of resources. I've told the story on air before that I reside in Winston-Salem, North Carolina. And I hosted the longest running local sports talk show in the history of my top 50 market I was in. 6.5 years I hosted a show. Actually, let's get it right. 7.5 years. The first year I was on air in Winston-Salem, there was a small FCS school in Burlington, North Carolina named Elon University, best known for being the school that Shane Gillis played football at before dropping out. Right? Well, I remember my boss telling me, first year I was on air, hey, you need to throw a bone to the folks at Elon. How about have their football coach on every other week? You don't need to do it every week. Have their football coach on every other week. And I remember saying, ah, this sucks. I got to talk to Elon's football coach, the head coach of the Phoenix. The head coach of the Phoenix at the time was a man named Kurt Cignetti. And we'd have chats every other week. And here's the thing, D-Day. He wasn't like this at that time. I mean, in terms of he was super happy at whatever attention anybody would give him, which is why I don't recognize the guy who's doing the thing here. I don't recognize that guy because that's not the guy I was talking to every other week.
1: Questions.
0: But since Elon, the dude just won. At JMU, you just won. And at Indiana, you just won. And that's different than what Dabo did. Different than Dabo's path.
2: So how much of the success are you responsible for? Did you shaped, you helped shape the man. You molded him into the finished beast that he is now.
0: Yes. I did that football season. I also rotated having each week on Appalachian State's football coach, Scott Satterfield, who then got two Power Four jobs since then. So I do have the magic touch. You do weekly hits on this show, on my show, you're going to get head coaching jobs in the P4.
1: That's why we're the best.
0: It's going to happen. That's it. That is why we're the best. It's true. Factual information. Mm-hmm. We got Say What to do here on a Thursday turning to Friday program. North Carolina held media availability today, and we can all just point and laugh at our guy Bill Belichick. And we'll do that next in Say What.
3: The Raiders are not going with Fernando Mendoza.
4: Kirk Cousins is the starting quarterback.
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0: Hall of Fame week is coming. Less than a week away from the Hall of Fame game in Canton, the Carolina Panthers facing the Arizona Cardinals. We'll broadcast the game right here on Westwood One Sports. Incredible class that's going in, by the way. Drew Brees. We learned today that Sean Payton will be introducing him. Coach Payton getting emotional at some bar while on FaceTime with Drew Brees. If that's not SEC country down in the bayou behavior, then you tell us what is. Getting emotional at the bar. Don't know what Sean Payton was drinking, but it wasn't water. Luke Kuechly is going into the hall. He was in the news this week. He's going to work Netflix's games this year with Noah Eagle, our teammate, on the play-by-play. Larry Fitzgerald is going in. We're expected to be joined by Kurt Warner on tomorrow's show. Another one of our Westwood One teammates. Adam Vinatieri, perhaps the greatest kicker of all time. His Colts teammate Jeff Saturday lined up for tomorrow's show as well. Don't forget that Niners legend Roger Craig, one of the greatest, most versatile backs in NFL history, is going into the hall as well. That is quite a five-man Hall of Fame class. Look forward to talking about it all next week and even tomorrow and this weekend. Now, we got to tell you what people are saying. And say what?
1: They are who we thought they were.
2: We in here.
3: The biggest names in sports step up to the mic. We in
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3: It's Say What?
9: Say What?
3: With Josh Graham.
0: North Carolina held a media availability for the first time since Michael Lombardi had an investigation started looking into him. He was placed on administrative leave in Chapel Hill. Should we start with how the press conference began? How Bill Belichick tried to put a smiley face on things and get people in a good mood at 8:30 a.m. Eastern Time in Chapel Hill, America?
10: Morning. How you doing? Ready for some football? Football season.
0: That's right, friends. Ready for some football? Football season. Would this have been better than the Hank Williams Monday Night Football jingle? Like, rather than, are you ready for some football? What if you instead got Bill Belichick sheepishly approaching a microphone and saying, are you ready for football? Football season.
10: Football? Football season.
0: I don't know. I think it has a nice ring to it. It's oddly musical. Conveniently, North Carolina Athletics announced 5 minutes before Bill approached the podium and said that there is an investigation and no coaches or players would be permitted to speak about the subject. But there is an obvious question that needs to be asked. How do the dynamics inside the building change without college football's highest paid GM being in the building? And here's how Bill responded.
10: Yeah, well, we're working through some things. You know, we're at a particular time of year now where there are certain things that are in play and certain things that aren't in play that won't happen until later in the calendar year at some other point. So, we're taking it day to day and working through the things that are on the table now.
0: Working through them. That's what he's doing. I'm sure you are. Probably not going to go well this season. There's no real reason to believe that this team's improved. Unless you're buying into Bobby Petrino's stock. Oh, he's the OC. Did he bring... Is he going to be able to run his full offense? No. Oh, no. He didn't bring any of his assistants with him. North Carolina just filled the offensive coordinator spot and kept all the other assistants in place, including the quarterback coach by the name of Matthew Lombardi, son of Michael. Oy. Linnell Willingham, my partner in crime here on Westwood One Sports Night throughout the week. He's on a training camp tour. It started with the Commanders. Left hand up. Today, he visited Baltimore Ravens camp, had a one-on-one with receiver Zay Flowers, and here's how that conversation sounded.
2: Well, Linnell Willingham here with Ravens wide receiver Zay Flowers after training camp practice for the Baltimore Ravens. Zay, you were just at the podium talking about just how comfortable you are in this new offense, man. How you vibing out here in the first week of camp, man?
5: Man, I love it. I love it. It's been good, man. Learning this new offense, being around my teammates, around new coaches, and we all making first impressions, so it's been fun.
2: For sure, man. Anytime you learn a new offense, obviously you're going to have to put in a little bit more time. But as I asked you a moment ago, man, like chemistry is the number one thing that's important for a football team, man. How y'all vibe with each other in the locker room, how much you guys love one another. Where are you guys at from that standpoint, knowing that Coach Mentor is coming in here trying to establish a new standard, a new culture?
5: Man, I think we got a great locker room, man. I think we got great chemistry. Like, everybody in the locker room mix. Like, the offense talking to the defense, the DBs talking with the receivers. So, it's been great so far. Everybody understand the standard and where we're trying to go and what we're trying to achieve.
2: I know you think you like to hoop a little bit.
5: Yeah.
2: As far as the NBA, crazy offseason, give me your NBA Finals pick early. Stamping it from Zay Flowers.
5: Hey, if this Brun lasts a few years, I want Brun to get another championship to get it out the way, you know what I mean? Let him retire on a great note.
2: For sure. I wanted to ask you about Lamar for a second as well, man. As you've gotten to know him over the past couple of years, man, how has y'all relationship evolved? And how important is it for y'all to have that relationship off the field compared to on the field?
5: I mean, we great friends, man. You know, like, off-season work together, box together, do a lot of stuff together. But we just...
2: That's fine.
5: Yeah, not sparring.
2: I'm playing.
5: We got to stay safe, not sparring. Sure, but, sure. You know, it just leads to the field on what we think. We can talk to each other without getting upset. We're, like, having problems with each other. So it's just whatever you say, whatever I say, we both take it and go with it and then try to apply.
2: Appreciate you, guys.
5: Yep, thank you. Yes, sir.
0: It's cool. Linnell catching up with Zay Flowers. On Friday, he will be at New York Giants camp. Where did the Giants have their camp? Assuming it's not in New York, but could be wrong. Is that also in New Jersey? East Rutherford? Somewhere near where their football games are played?
7: They're
0: just trying to figure out. The Giants are in West Virginia? West by God, Virginia?
7: West by God.
0: How about that? Which might make sense, considering not far from West by God, Virginia, the Pittsburgh Steelers. August 1st, that is Saturday. Linnell's going to be in Steelers camp. August 3rd, the Eagles, so that's going to be next Monday. The 4th, the New York Jets. And then he'll close things out with the Cleveland Browns. Training camp tour for our guy, Linnell Willingham, visiting teams in a week-long span, having a busy week and change. We'll have to catch him on the back end of this, hear about some of his stops along the way. Should be fun. Continuing with Say What? You want to talk about fun? Denton Day, we have sound of you doing something hilarious from earlier in tonight's show, except for the fact you did not know that you were doing a hilarious thing. Let's listen.

0: Can we have the sound of Denton having a moment of sorts? We don't have that. All right, we need to dig that up. Figure it out. We'll have to get to it in just a bit. Because if memory serves, it was during... I was trying to tell everybody who's going to win the NFC South. And I was being rudely interrupted in a way that D-Day didn't know that he was interrupting me. Don't know if I'm sounding off alarm bells or not in young Andrew's head. But we could get to that in just a second. That's been Say What for tonight. The Saints are the most dangerous team in the NFC South. Does that mean necessarily they're going to win the division? Right now they have the second best odds behind the Tampa Bay Buccaneers. The Saints finished last season with a flourish. By the way, last call for phone calls at 310-840-4910 if you have thoughts on who's going to win the NFC South. After starting 2-6, New Orleans won 4 of its last 5 games. That included a road win at Tampa, plus it swept 2 games against eventual division champ Carolina. What made the dismount so promising, though, was that it happened with a rookie quarterback. It happened with a first-year coach in Kellen Moore. That makes it obvious that this is a team that's on the rise, that this is a team that's ascendant. With that in mind, you should expect that this offense is going to pop in 2026. There's a reason that the Saints just gave Chris Olave a contract extension today. And they drafted top 10 pick Jordan Tyson, who might be the best receiver in this year's draft class. You got both of those targets. In the backfield, it's a homecoming for Travis Etienne. Plus, Alvin Kamara, back for year 10 with New Orleans. This is a team that is being overlooked in the national conversation. But within the NFC South, if you've been paying attention, there's a lot there to like. They have a clear direction of who they are on offense, which explains why Taysom Hill might have been a fit before Kellen Moore arrived, but now going into year 2, it's probably best that these sides amicably part ways. And that's what's happening. Taysom put out a statement. The Saints, it was a joint statement with the Saints, saying that these two sides were going to go their separate ways. Other than that, the Saints, they had the least amount of drama in this awful division. While there is some concern about Brian Brzee's health, it's good that Cameron Jordan's coming back for one more season. The Carolina Panthers, they just have a slew of injuries. You want to talk about bad vibes? They've been practicing for a week and have lost 2 players to season-ending injuries. Nick Scorton, an edge rusher who is supposed to be an impact player. Third-round pick, speedster receiver Brazel, was supposed to be a guy that they trusted this year or got reps this year. Done for the season, knee injuries. Taylor Moten, not going to start the year with Carolina due to blood clots. You lose Ike Ekwonu to a serious injury back in January. You don't know if you're going to have him for the season. Ugly, ugly stuff when you look up and down this roster. And then you get to Tampa. They have Vita Vea holding out right now. Their starting quarterback is throwing a temper tantrum after not getting a contract offer he wanted. And then the Atlanta Falcons. You think it's the Atlanta Falcons whose star running back is holding in right now? And their 2 quarterbacks are out with injuries at the start of camp, which means their executive, head of football, president of football, Matt Ryan, is throwing to their receivers today? That's what you need to do? that's the correct path to take? By comparison, no question, the New Orleans Saints are the most dangerous team in the NFC South. And probably are the smart pick to win this division. While Tampa is in a bit of an uncertain place, identity-wise. One of the 10 youngest teams in the sport, and not really quite knowing what to do with a couple of their leaders. Here's a 2-year deal for Baker Mayfield that you probably knew he wasn't going to accept. And Vita Vea is asking for a trade, and you need to figure out what exactly that looks like. All the other top players on this roster, Chris Godwin, an exception, but this is the last year. Well, the Bucs have a player option going into 2027 that they could exercise or not. There is a situation that the Bucs are kind of looking towards the future rather than trying to win right now, while the Saints, they've already done the rebuilding part. They believe they're going to be pretty good this year. Coming off 6 wins, and again, new quarterback getting broken in halfway through the season, first-year head coach, and you won 4 of the last 5 games. Buying stock in the New Orleans Saints. Make sure, if you haven't already, you're subscribed to the podcast. 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The YouTube channel is Westwood One Sports Night. That's where you can find interviews such as Linnell talking to Zay Flowers, or seeing his exchange with Jesse Minter, the head coach of the Baltimore Ravens, or most notably, asking Jaden Daniels and Dan Quinn and several other Washington Commanders figures what their favorite wing flavor is. That was pretty good. Training camp tour continues in West Virginia, where the New York Giants are at. We'll see what John Harbaugh has to say down there, or up there, depending on where you're at. And if you miss conversations like the ones that we're expecting to have with Kurt Warner and Jeff Saturday, you can find that up on that channel, too. It's how you can watch the show in addition to listening to it, however, and wherever you listen or watch. Greatly appreciate that. D-Day, going to put a pin in you having a slight slip-up earlier in the show as an appetizer to put it to bed. So that's the appetizer. What is the entree once we get there?
1: Yes, the biggest mistake that I think I've maybe ever made in my radio career. Plus, let's talk a little bit of movies. We'll do it next.
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17: 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Some of Carlos Beltran's accolades, 2,725 career hits, 435 home runs, and a 9-time All-Star, 3-time Gold Glove, 2-time Silver Slugger, and AL Rookie of the Year. Some of Andrew Jones' accolades, 1,933 hits, 434 home runs, 5-time All-Star, 10-time Gold Glover, Silver Slugger, and played a major role in those Braves teams that went on to win the division title 14 consecutive times between 1991 and 2005. Jeff Kent was the National League MVP in 2000, hit 351 of his 377 career homers as a second baseman, a record for that position.
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0: scram.
1: Before we put it to bed, do we have Bill Belichick's greeting one more time? Because I can't think of a better way to introduce John in Boston, who's the last caller we'll take tonight, than by greeting him the way that Bill Belichick greeted us all in Chapel Hill, North Carolina at roughly 8:30 this morning by saying this.
2: Football season.
1: Happy football. It's football season, John. What do you got for us?
3: Well, I never said you guys were wrong. I mean, I dealt with them for over 20 years here, so I'm not saying, but I think some tips are a little too hard on him. And you know him by now. You know how he is. He doesn't like the media. He says as little as he possibly can. So, you know, and again, a lot of it is his own fault. I mean, but again, I'm biased, too. I'm up in New England. But, I mean, again,
1: well,
3: I'm not.
1: You saw how it ended in New England. You saw how it ended without Brady
3: there.
1: There's no question he's a Hall of Famer and the greatest coach ever, but the team sucks. That's the problem.
3: Yeah. Well, here's the thing. I always say Brady was 99% of it, but the biggest problem I have with him lately is that for years he told the Patriots.
1: Well, there goes John in Boston. Here we thought that we were going to go this far without anybody cursing on the show. See, we got a few rules around here. One of them is don't curse. Another rule we have, D-Day, is don't eat chips with your microphone on during a segment as a rule that Denton Day broke earlier today, and here's how that sounded. Not a guy you want to be starting games for you. There goes James in Georgia. The larger point that needs to be made about Atlanta QB. Just destroying it sounded like some potato chips.
4: I take great pride when I went back and re-listened to that and realizing that all you were hearing was me ruffling the bag and I wasn't fulfilling some ASMR fantasy of a listener, so you didn't just hear me chomping away. The bag just ruffled very loud. That's the first time. I've been doing this for 10 years. That's the first time that's ever happened.
1: That's amazing. Can I hear it again?
4: It wasn't chips, by the way. It was Drizzalicious, which is a great new snack that is taking over the aisles of Target. I think you would like them. I don't know if you have a sweet tooth or not, but I think you would like Drizzalicious. It'd be a real shame if they sponsored us. Wink, wink.
1: What is Drizzle? Can I hear how Drizzalicious sounds when you open up a Drizzalicious?
4: You just heard how it sounded.
1: Not a guy you want to be starting games for you. There goes James in Georgia. The larger point that needs to disrupt James in Georgia. It's like in the middle of his thought. He's like, excuse me, are you eating chips?
4: I bet James in Georgia would love some of the Drizzalicious. It's a cinnamon sugar flavor.
1: Sick of all this BS. All right. This is all a preamble to the closing act, to the crescendo, which is put it to bed.
4: It's movie season, Josh, and, you know, the theater is back. Movie theaters are back. And we got Spider-Man coming out. Are you pumped?
1: Is that this week?
4: What do you mean, is that this week? It's today.
1: Oh.
4: You didn't have this on your calendar?
1: I didn't know. I haven't seen any Spider-Man movie other than the Tobey Maguire Spider-Mans.
4: I don't think you're a movie person.
1: Well, let me be clear. We have been through this. I am not a superhero movie guy. I'm not. But I'm not the person that mocks those who are. So I am
4: mocked.
1: I'm sincerely interested in your thoughts on these movies. And I love the enthusiasm that you have for these movies. I think that's great for an industry that I love and that I care about. But it's not my passion. So when they came out with a new Spider-Man, my reaction was, I already have my Spider-Man. It's Tobey Maguire. So I watched the three Spider-Man, and that was enough for me. I didn't need another. I take that back. I watched the animated one. I watched Into the Spider-Verse.
4: Which is one of the greatest movies of all time.
1: It was very good. It was very good.
4: So you didn't see the Odyssey either?
1: No, I saw the Odyssey.
4: Wow, so you do like superhero movies.
1: In a way, it is that. It's true. And I love The Dark Knight, which is a Christopher Nolan movie, too. There are a few exceptions. Like, I'd seen Iron Man 1. I hadn't seen Iron Man 2. I watched Black Panther, the first one. But I hadn't seen any of the other movies in that series. I don't even know how many there are.
4: There's two Black Panther, third one coming out.
1: Got it.
4: In years.
1: So I hadn't seen many of the superhero movies. I've seen a few. Hadn't seen a lot of them. But what is your excitement level? This is Tom Holland.
4: I haven't been to a movie theater in over a year. That's my excitement level. I don't go to the movie theater. They price me out.
1: So you're going Friday?
4: No, we're going Saturday. On no hours of sleep after training camp, going Saturday. But they price me out. I'm like, I'm a casual guy. I actually like going to the movie theaters as much as I don't love. Like, I don't watch movies the same way you watch movies. We made that pretty clear. You know, you're a fanatic. Mm-hmm. I like some things. It's so expensive now. Partly because it's me and my wife. So, you know, she's not cheap. You're paying for two people, and we ain't going to no like regular theater. Everyone has these like dine-in theaters now, so you got to go to a dine-in theater. And some of the dine-in theaters are pretty silly.
1: Why go to the dine-in theater?
4: What do you mean? Why go to the dine-in theater? Have you been to a dine-in theater?
1: It's like no.
4: Oh, see, that's why you're asking that. When you go to a dine-in theater, it's like flying first class.
1: But isn't it, like, crazy expensive?
4: Well, yeah, that's my problem.
1: Yeah, just sneak snacks into a regular theater. And it's cheaper, and you can sneak snacks in.
4: I'm realizing that we are at an impasse here, because we live in two very different parts of the country, to where there aren't really a lot of regular theaters. You get, like, the Alamo, you get Look Cinemas, I gotta drive far for, like, a Regal.
1: You don't have an AMC nearby?
4: I gotta drive far for an AMC.
1: You don't get Nicole Kidman prior to your movie telling you about, this is where magic happens.
4: I used to get Maria Menounos. I don't know what she's been up to. I haven't seen her in a while.
1: Yeah, it always was Maria Menounos. But you know what I'm talking about, right? The Nicole Kidman.
4: I was always a Regal guy, not an AMC guy. There's like not a lot of AMCs in the greater area where I live.
1: Andrew, who hasn't spoken on the show today, are you familiar with Nicole Kidman in the AMC movie theaters?
0: I am, and I'm surprised it's gone on for so long.
1: Oh no, it's great. Because what AMC movie theaters and Westwood One Sports Night have in common, we come to this place for magic. To laugh. To cry. To care. Because we need that. All of us. Now I'm just reading. That indescribable feeling we get when the lights begin to dim. I don't know what accent I'm doing.
4: You don't have like an Alamo, though?
1: No, I don't even know where that is.
4: All right, you're doing a bit now.
1: No, I don't.
4: You're a movie guy and you don't know what the Alamo is? Like the Alamo Theaters?
1: Movie theater? Do we have
0: you remember
1: somewhere?
0: The Alamo?
1: I do remember the Alamo.
4: Yeah, you can never forget.
1: There is an Alamo Draft House Cinema in Raleigh, North Carolina.
4: How far is that
1: from
4: you?
1: But that's an hour and 45 minutes away.
4: Jeez, let's see. This is our impasse. There's like three within 25 minutes of me.
1: And also, it's the only one in the state of North Carolina. There aren't any others in the state of North Carolina, Alamo Draft House.
4: I bet Charlotte has like a look or an icon feeders.
1: Yeah. I don't need the movie theater to provide me anything else other than the movie on a big screen. I can bring the other stuff in illegally. And will.
4: Damn, look at you breaking the law.
1: If you're going to overcharge me for the movie, then I'm going to bring, you know what I'm going to bring in? Some sour Skittles. Maybe sneak in a Gatorade Zero as well. That's what I'm going to do. There you go. Magic. That's what Drake Toll brings as well. This has been Westwood One Sports Night.
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0: Graham.
1: There's a lot going on in the NFC South right now. So we're asking the question, who should be the favorites to win perhaps the most unpredictable division in the league? Is it the Panthers, who won the division last year, but has had not one but two season-ending injuries to key contributors in just 1 week of training camp? Is it the New Orleans Saints, who today extended Chris Olave to a long-term contract, but might be without Brian Brzee for the long haul on the D-line? Is it the Tampa Bay Buccaneers, who have some problems right now with Vita Vea's contract in future, and Baker Mayfield upset with what was offered his way, and it looks like he's going to play on the final year of his contract? What say you? 310-840-4910. You might notice there's one team we haven't mentioned. A lot of overreaction when it comes to the Atlanta Falcons. And let's be clear here. We like to have fun. We're down the clown. We understand Atlanta might be the easiest team to mock in the NFL at the moment. We need the sweet nectar of content that the NFL provides. The spigot, it isn't overflowing in the month of July. So, given how much attention, the disproportionate amount of attention we focus on quarterbacks, and that both Tua and Penix are sidelined at the start of their camp,

0: Hey, dude, your face is telling me that you broke up with your girl again.
1: Yeah, it's over.
0: Ah, I actually liked her.
1: Forget her. Plus, I bought her this expensive gold necklace, and now I'm just stuck with it.
0: What do you mean, stuck? Gold is like 5 times more valuable than a year ago. Just take it to Michael Lehman and Jewelers in the Fashion Show Mall. He'll turn your heartbreak into a profit.
1: Michael Lehman and Jewelers at the Fashion Show Mall?
0: Yeah, free parking, easy for locals to get to, and the best deals on the jewelry you're looking for. Michael E. Minden, the Diamond Jewelers.
2: About the season until I'm recovered, so I guess that's the way. You know, I can't be on the field unless I'm 100% healthy, so I got to make sure I take the rehab process, you know, seriously, and make sure I attack it hard each and every day. So I'd say that's how. I know I was told that, like, another 4 weeks possibly going into that next stage, but at the same time, it could be earlier. You know, it just depends on, you know, how my body is doing, you know, throughout this whole camp.
3: So 4 weeks is likely what you're looking at. This could end up being a blessing in disguise for Atlanta. You might not have any drama with your quarterback one. Let's say Michael Penix is out for the next 4 weeks. Tua returns in the next few days. He slides into the starting position because he's received more reps. Penix eases into his role as QB2 coming back from injury. You don't have any QB drama whatsoever with your new head coach. And you're able to hum into week one knowing who's who. The best news is that this isn't an offense that needs incredible quarterback play. You have two elite talents at the skill positions. Drake London, who just got paid at receiver. Bijan Robinson. Yes, he has the hold-in going on, but his contract's going to get done, especially given how cheap their QB deals are right now. Beyond those two players, there are a lot of proven commodities at the skill spots. Zacchaeus and Dotson at receiver, Kyle Pitts back at tight end. They do not need their quarterback to win them games. They need a quarterback that will not cost them games. And when you have Kevin Stefanski, 2-time NFL Coach of the Year, who is an upgrade from Raheem Morris, offensive mind that's in your building, and you have Tommy Rees as your offensive coordinator, a guy who has future head coach stamped on his forehead, you should be able to meet that mark with either of those players as your quarterback. And let's not forget what division Atlanta is playing in. This is the NFC South, which has been the worst division in the league this decade, as evidenced by last year's Carolina Panthers winning the division at 8-9. The headlines over the past week, they suggest that this division's not going to be much better. Vita Vea and Baker Mayfield's drama, the Panthers losing Chris Brazel, the wide receiver, third-round pick, and losing a key edge rusher, a second-rounder, Nick Scorton, from last year for the season, already being without Taylor Moten, who's going to start the season, probably on the PUP list, dealing with a blood clot. That's not what you want. Ikem Ekwonu, probably going to miss the season. Ugly, ugly stuff. This division's up for grabs. And while it's easy to mock Atlanta right now, when any NFL headline gets devoured by the national news cycle, none of this should hold Atlanta back this season. None of this is going to be why Atlanta does or does not win the NFC South. So again, we pose the question to you. Here on Westwood One Sports Night, 300 markets across the United States and Canada. Who should be the favorites to win the NFC South? 310-840-4910. Oh, this is really exciting. D-Day, didn't know if this call was going to come, but it's here. Mr. Positive, he wants in after my Baltimore Orioles took 2 out of 3 against his Detroit Tigers. And for those who aren't following the day-to-day of baseball, these are two teams that are borderline wildcard teams, really important series. And D-Day, did you see yesterday how this game ended between the Tigers and the Orioles? I would not be asking you that question if it was not something crazy.
4: I did not see, no.
3: The Orioles face Tarik Skubal in what's probably going to be his final start as a Tiger. The Orioles were losing.

0: 7-0 in the seventh. He exited Scooble with the game at 7-1 in the seventh, 6 2/3 pitched. The Orioles tied the game by the end of the eighth, 7-7, led 9-7 in the 9-7 in the 11th. Spencer Torkelson hit a bomb to tie it up, and then the Orioles scored in the top half. The Tigers weren't able to score in the bottom of the 12th. 10-9 Orioles over the Tigers, which might single-handedly make them sellers. Mr. Positive, you're a big man for calling in after that. We appreciate it. How are you dealing with it?
1: Josh, Elvis Graham, boom, shakalaka, devastated. You don't realize all my Warriors in Detroit want to ship Tarik Skubal out. Now get this. He's a two-time Cy Young Award winner. I cannot believe my Warriors in Detroit. How dare they? Here's the thing. They don't understand.
0: You need the trade-off, man.
1: Business, and does he want to stay? Everyone's blaming him that he's non-committal, that he's not going to make a definitive answer that he wants to stay. But everyone has to realize that sports is a business, that two things can be true at once, that he wants $100 million a year. Obviously, that's an exaggeration. And he still wants to play for Detroit. It's just the idea, we're giving up. My Warriors are being so negative. Mr. Positive wants to just kick their little booties and say, shape up or ship out. Oh, my God, Josh, I tip my hat off to you. Unbelievable. All I could do is think, well, this game was going on, going, yeah, Josh was right. I can't believe it. I got to give him a call Thursday and just tell him congrats. I couldn't believe it. I thought it was a done deal. 7-0, and all of a sudden it becomes 10-9 in the 12th inning, and we couldn't do it? Wow. You don't realize how bad we are as fans in Detroit. All we do is just give up. We talk negatively about it. I mean, you should hear it. It's just people are crying, whining, going
0: berserk. Well, at least you got Michigan. At least you got Big Blue football and basketball that have won titles in the last couple years. You got that going for you. It's not all bad.
1: You're right.
0: Yeah. Hey, Mr. Positive, I like the positivity from you. Thank you. It's so good to hear from you.
1: You bet. Everybody, go for your dream.
0: By the way,
1: thanks, Josh.
0: Everybody do that. D-Day, here's how low of a place I was in, D-Day. When the Orioles were down 7-0, I've been in an Orioles group chat with family members of mine for years, like 3 baseball seasons. There were some family members that had to bail from this chat because of my crazy cousin Wally, who might even be listening to us right now on the Fan in Baltimore. And he makes losses 10 times worse than what they need to be because he watches baseball like he's a football fan. And you'll get the reaction like, fire everybody, this is terrible, I'm embarrassed to be a fan, whatever. And it just wore on me to the point where it broke me yesterday, where it was 7-0, and I said, I'm out. And I left the chat. And then everybody in the chat started texting me, please come back to the chat. And then the Orioles did what? They came back from 7-0 down and won. Do you view that as, okay, you did this thing, but you need to go back to the chat? Or is this affirmation that I made a good choice and there's no way I can go back now? And don't welcome negativity into your life, including the negative fan that is my crazy cousin Wally at times.
2: So just to confirm, you did not go back to the chat.
0: I did not.
2: There was an old beer commercial. I say old. It's not that old. But there's a beer commercial about superstition. And the tagline was, it's only weird if it doesn't work. You left the chat. They come back from 7 down. I think at the very least, you have to stay out of the chat until they lose again.
0: I also think this, though, D-Day. This is something I've learned about myself. I am a pretty positive person. When bad things happen, I tend to be the guy who tries to uplift, not make things worse. That always is my mindset. I don't do well. I don't have a lot of people in my orbit that are negative people. Like people who don't try to like make the best of situations and, who don't look at things in a positive outlook. So part of me is like, do I need the negativity? It's like what Wright Thompson once said. I think he said this to a group of people. We were hanging out as he was writing a column about Duke, and he was telling people why he's not on Twitter. Somebody asked him why Wright Thompson's not on Twitter. And Wright said, why would I let somebody tell me bleep you in my pocket? It's the way that he put it. And, you know, it's a good point that we welcome this negativity that's so readily accessible. I don't know.
2: Twitter is like your high school bully having your phone number. It is, if you break it down, there's not a lot of benefits going on there. So I agree with him there.
0: In addition to asking the question, who should be the favorites in the NFC South? If you have a good Wright Thompson impression, we'll hear it. 310-840-4910. If you know, you know. This show is like an old Saturday afternoon in the bayou. Could do a lot better than that. By the way, the Tigers absolutely should be trading Tarik Skubal. This is why you went, to use a Denton Day line, silly in the offseason with some of the pitching signings that you made. You decided, oh, we're going to go all out with our budget and sign not just Jack Flaherty, who's been a bit banged up, but we're going to sign Framber Valdez as well. Because we know that if Tarik Skubal hasn't been signed at the deadline, we need to be moving off of him and get something in exchange. Yes, D-Day.
2: You know, Mr. Positive had called in and said, you know, there was some chatter talk in the Michigan area about him being non-committal. That organization had a chance to be committal to him, and they lowballed him in arbitration. Why would he stay?
0: And they lost in that. So the way arbitration works, for those who don't know, it's the player puts up a number of what they think the player is worth, and the team does. And there's not a negotiated middle. It's the arbitrator choosing one of the two numbers. The Tigers, if memory serves, said that Tarik Skubal was worth $19 million a year. Tarik Skubal's camp said $31 million, a $12 million gap. They sided with Tarik Skubal.
2: Yeah.
0: So it is a good point.
2: Two-time Cy Young Award winning, Tarik Skubal, and they said $19 million a year. That would have made him like the top, like 50 paid pitcher in the sport, and he just won two Cy Youngs.
0: Suboptimal. Speaking of suboptimal, for the first time since Michael Lombardi was placed on administrative leave at North Carolina, Bill Belichick spoke, and so did his boss. You'll hear from them both, and we'll react next on Westwood One Sports Night.
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4: Kirk Cousins is the starting quarterback.
3: 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Westwood One Sports.
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1: Amid controversy in Chapel Hill, we heard from Bill Belichick today. But before we get to him, we asked the question to you, who should be the favorites to win the NFC South? Because there's turmoil, there's drama all over the place. Your thought, welcome, 310-840-4910. With that being the backdrop, let's get to the Belichick sound. Just wanted to invite you to the show, however and wherever you might be listening or watching. Greatly appreciate that. So, some backstory. Monday morning, 8 a.m., got a press release that appeared in the inbox from North Carolina's PR department. Not the athletic department, though. The university's PR team sent out a press release outlining that the highest paid general manager in all of college football, Michael Lombardi, was being put on administrative leave. There wasn't any more context added to that. We've since learned there was an HR violation of sorts, and there's a college sports, a CSC investigation into him as well. It doesn't seem like that Michael Lombardi is going to be placed off of this administrative leave at the moment, but we shall see when we get more and more details. Just don't expect those details to come from North Carolina Athletics, because this morning, conveniently, 4 minutes before Bill Belichick was scheduled to speak at 8:30 a.m. Eastern Time, the athletic department put out a statement saying, there is an investigation, but no officials, players, or coaches are going to be able to comment on it. Got it. So then, as mentioned, 5 or so minutes later, Bill Belichick shows up to the podium, and you're not going to believe it, guys. He had his excited for camp face on. He was going to put his best excited face forward.
2: Morning. How you doing? Ready for some football? Football season.
1: I don't know if there's anything anybody has ever said that will fire you up more for football. You know, Andrew, I just want to hear it one more time.
2: Ready for
1: I just
2: some football?
1: Want to hear Bill. Oh. Hey,
2: ready
1: D-Day.
2: For some football? Football season.
1: Every time, every show between now and the start of football season, I want the way we greet each other to be this.
2: Ready for some football? Football season.
1: Ready for some football? Football season. That's the part that's great. It's you ready for football? Football season. He's so excited, he doesn't even have time for it. Football season. You ready for football? It's football season.
2: Football.
1: You ready
2: football
1: for football? Football season.
2: Football. Football season.
1: There's a Ricky Bobby element to that. Maybe not Ricky Bobby. Maybe the water boy. There's a water boy element to, you ready for some football? My mama says football season. Ready for football. Football season. All right. Somebody had to ask the question, though. Because there is, you can't talk about the investigation, fine. But that is your general manager. So, shifting of responsibilities, who picks up the what's next, Bill?
2: Yeah, well, we're working through some things. You know, we're at a particular time of year now where there are certain things that are in play and certain things that aren't in play that won't happen until later in the calendar year at some other point. So, again, we're taking it day to day and working through the things that are on the table now.
1: Yeah. We're working through the things that are on the table now. Gotcha.
2: Ready for some football?
1: His
2: football
1: boss. That man's boss is a chancellor by the name of Lee Roberts. You don't really hear chancellors talking all that much. But Lee Roberts was asked about this investigation earlier today. He said he would not comment further about it except to say this.
3: Opportunities for students from every nook and cranny of North Carolina. And so it's distressing to me and everyone else in the administration entrusted with leadership at this remarkable university that this is something that we have to spend time on.
1: That is distressing, that this is something we have to spend time on. If you watch the Netflix show, I Think You Should Leave, starring Tim Robinson, there's a famous sketch where somebody drives a hot dog car into a store, into a retail store, and they're trying to figure out who did this. And the guy who's leading the charge and trying to figure out who did this is Tim Robinson dressed in a hot dog suit. What? Just because you're going to assume just because I'm wearing this suit that's my car? Huh? We can go full Tim Robinson hot dog suit meme on Lee Roberts. We need to find out who did this. We need to find out who's responsible for this disaster that has cost Carolina $10 million a year for Bill, $1.5 million a year, highest paid GM in college football for Mike Lombardi. We need to find out who did this. And here's a part that might be a nice, pleasant surprise to you. Or at least it might make you smile a little bit. The man in Chapel Hill who's being viewed as a savior of sorts. Oh, this is why 2026 is going to be a lot different than 2025 went, where the Tar Heels, with an easy schedule, went 4-8, is no other than Bobby freaking Petrino, who is the offensive coordinator. Yes, that Bobby Petrino. Yes, the man that quit on the Atlanta Falcons with a month left to go in the season, Bobby Petrino. Yes, the man wrecked on a bike with someone in the office, one of the interns or whoever was on the bike and then showed up with the Sugar Bowl hat on, red-faced, and having the neck brace and all at the presser. That man, Bobby Petrino. He is North Carolina's offensive coordinator. He was also speaking today and was asked about the dynamic of working with Bill Belichick, and this is what Petrino had to say.
4: Well, he's a head coach, and he's a defensive coach, and he would like to kick our butt every day. You know, that's the competitiveness in it. So, you know, it's fun to learn and understand exactly what they're doing on defense and how that correlates to what we can improve on and what we can do better on offense. So it's been a very, very educational so far.
1: Oh, it's been very educational. I wonder what Bill Belichick greets Bobby Petrino, or how he greets him when he sees him each day.
2: Ready for some football? Football season.
1: Yeah, something like that. That's what we imagine. D-Day, anytime you and I start a conversation, one of us says the word, yo, or I don't know, what's cooking? Is that a D-Day-ism?
5: No, what's cooking is not. I mean, maybe if you are a beautiful woman, so you can say what's cooking, good looking, but unfortunately I have never said that to you.
1: What's cracking? Like what?
5: What it
1: you
5: is.
1: Have something in your bag. What it is? Yeah, that
5: do,
1: is true.
5: Something like
1: what
5: that.
1: It is. What it do. How do you feel about changing up our opening, our greeting, and following suit with Bill Belichick, especially during football season? Just, you know,
5: Ready for
1: just
5: some football?
1: Changing things up a little.
2: Ready for some football? For football season.
1: Football season. Football season, D-Day. Ready for some football? It's a good question.
2: Football? Football season.
1: Maybe it's a different answer each day. Some days you might not be as ready for football season. Football season. Here's a reason why Bobby Petrino shouldn't be relied on as maybe saving North Carolina too much. Usually when you have a defensive-minded head coach, such as Bill, as Bobby Petrino outlined there, and you hire the guy who's the offensive guru, especially someone who has the contacts that Bobby Petrino has, who's been a head coach of the NFL and in college football, you'd let him hire his own staff. Do you want to know how many offensive assistants turned over from last year other than Freddie Kitchens, who was the offensive coordinator that Bobby Petrino's replacing? The answer is zero. That's right. Bobby Petrino is being inserted with the rest of Bill's staff intact. That includes, as the quarterback's coach, Matthew Lombardi, Mike Lombardi's son. This is going to be a flaming, utter disaster. 4-8 with an easy schedule last year. No real stars on this year's team either, and a much more difficult slate ahead. This is not going to end well.
2: Football season.
1: In theory, big news today, D-Day. LeBron James is apparently going to get the Last Dance treatment. There is a documentary film crew that is slated to follow LeBron around for this upcoming season with the Philadelphia 76ers. In theory, this is a terrific idea. Just look at how well MJ's Last Dance went. It was a national sensation. There was legit footage that we never saw before. It was very cool. Michael was honest. He gave terrific interviews. So did everybody else, including Scottie Pippen, talking about not messing his summer up. While doing the same with LeBron seems like a very smart idea in conjecture, in just being a concept, the execution of it is going to fall way short. We just all can see it. We can just all see what's about to happen here. See, first off, he'll need to win the title with the Sixers for it to match the story remotely of what Jordan did. That was such a great documentary because of what the Bulls did. And they capped the three-peat. And you had the footage for a team that was already viewed to be an all-time team. But, I mean, even if he doesn't do that, though, the other piece is, well, is this really going to be the Last Dance? Is LeBron really going to retire after this year? If that doesn't happen, what's the point on that as well, if he's going to continue playing? But let's assume for a moment. This is a big assumption, but let's assume. Let's assume he does win the championship and they have the film crew to follow. It still is much worse than the Last Dance, and here's why. There are two elements to what makes or what made The Last Dance so special. Number one, nostalgia. If you want something to be nostalgic, do you know what the magic number is? 20 years. You need to be removed 20 years from the thing happening in order for the nostalgia to really hit. If you don't believe me, think of the band Nickelback. 20 years ago, Nickelback, super popular. Last decade, no band was mocked more than Nickelback. If you ask many of those same people today about Nickelback in 2026, you're probably going to get, you know who was actually pretty good? Nickelback. Why? 20 years. Nostalgia. Nostalgia is a very powerful thing. And the Bulls, that tape, it was always rumored that it existed. And it sat for 20 years, kind of like fine wine. You know that's not going to happen with LeBron. This is going to be out within a year, probably, of this happening. We're all going to see it Hard Knock style after the fact. The second piece was it dropped in April of 2020. The reason why the Last Dance documentary series was a national sensation was because we didn't have any live sports to watch. So, if you're going to try to compare this LeBron docuseries to that, which stupid people will do, look at the ratings for the LeBron series versus the ratings of the Bulls, when we didn't have live sports to watch, then that's setting yourself up for failure too. There you go. D-Dang, how are they going to mess up this doc?
5: I don't think they are. I don't know. I know you're a Jordan guy, so everything that LeBron touches is immediately going to be crushed, but I don't understand why you would think they're going to mess it up.
1: Well, I just said that. I think you don't agree it would be better just to wait? I think in that way it messes up. Like I think we need some time removed from it. Like, I would love it if they filmed it and we didn't see it for 10 years. At least 10 years. And then you interview the people. You interview
5: you'll
1: people removed from it.
5: Don't worry, you'll get that. But like, so you think if they showed that Jordan stuff when he retired the first time, that like it wouldn't have hit? I don't buy that at all. People would have been all over it because they love Michael Jordan. If you're loved, people are going to flock to it. I think your second point was the real reason The Last Dance was as loved as it is, because it was that or Tiger King, which I faithfully never watched Tiger King, so I only had The Last Dance.
1: Joe Exotic be wildin'. That's what he be doing. We asked the question, who should win the NFC South? We talked about a few teams in the South. How about we give an actual answer to the question? Next on Westwood One Sports Night.
0: Jerry Jones is all in and open to trading for a player.
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0: Will the Cowboys trade for Raiders star Max Crosby? 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
1: We have the question we're asking. B-Dot, by the way, most entertaining guest at Sports Talk, joins us 15 minutes from now. Who is going to win the NFC South? 310-840-4910 if you want in. Before I give you my answer, let's go to James. He's in Georgia. 310-840-4910. James, what say you?
2: Josh, I hope the Carolina Panthers win. You know, I think Bryce Young's improved a lot, and hopefully Tetriella McMillan and Xavier Leggett, you know, help him out, you know, and they got a improved defense. So I'm hoping they take it again, you know. And one thing,
1: do you know how I know you know ball? Hey, before you get to your second point, James, here's how I know you know ball. You pronounced Xavier Leggett and Tetaroa McMillan's names correctly. That's how I know you know ball, James.
2: Yeah, well, I listen to Carolina stuff a little bit too, you know, on the radio, you know, every now and then. So, and the other thing I want to just mention was with Atlanta, do you find it sort of embarrassing that Atlanta has a quarterback battle between Tua and Michael Penix? Neither one of them wasn't even on the field the first day of training camp. And what are your thoughts on Cooper Rush? I mean, they're downplaying him while they're in Atlanta, but I think he's a fairly decent quarterback. I mean, I think he played pretty good backing up, you know, Dak Prescott and then Lamar Jackson too some. You know, and I just wonder what your thoughts were on him, you know.
1: Yeah, I appreciate the call. Not a bad backup. Not a guy you want to be starting games for you. There goes James in Georgia. The larger point that needs to be made about Atlanta at QB, it's not what you want having Matt Ryan, president of football, throwing passes at practice because you don't have either Tua or Penix out there. It's not ideally what you want, but it's not long-term that these guys are going to be out. Tua, it's a back flare-up. It's not a concussion, which he's dealt with in the past. It's not a hip, which he had a really significant hip injury to end his career at Alabama. It's none of that. He's going to be back soon. Michael Penix, it's a few more weeks as well. That might even clear up the quarterback battle a bit and have Tua as QB1 and Michael Penix back him up. You don't need a great quarterback with the weapons they have there and the coaches they have there. Think that Atlanta is going to be fine. But the answer to the question, gun to our head right now, who wins the NFC South? The New Orleans Saints are the most dangerous team in the South. They finished last year with a flourish. After starting 2-6, New Orleans won 4 of its last 6 games. No, scratch that. Won 4 of its last 5 games. That included a road win at Tampa, plus, you mentioned the Carolina Panthers sweeping or winning the NFC South. New Orleans swept both games against the division champs. What made the dismount so promising happened at the heart of it. It was a rookie quarterback and Tyler Shuck, and it was a first-time NFL head coach in his first year, Kellen Moore. That makes it so obvious to anybody on the outside that this is an ascendant team. With that in mind, you should expect this offense to pop in 2026. There's a reason the Saints just gave Chris Olave that extension today. He's a tremendous receiver. You know what goes well with one great receiver? How about a top 10 draft pick in Jordan Tyson, who might be the biggest freak athlete of this draft out of Arizona State? In the backfield, you got the homecoming of the Louisiana kid, Travis Etienne. Alvin Kamara, re-upping for year 10 in New Orleans. They also have a pretty clear direction on what they want to be as an offense, which explains why it perhaps wasn't the best fit for Taysom Hill to continue in New Orleans. The team put out a statement, Taysom Hill put out a statement earlier this week. Other than that, the Saints have the least amount of drama in this awful division. While there is some concern about Brian Brzee's health on the D-line, it was good for them to get Cameron Jordan back for one more year. Meanwhile, the Carolina Panthers lost their third-round pick at receiver, who they expected to be a contributor, Brazel, for the season. Taylor Moton is going to start the season on the Pupless probably. Look, that's your starting right tackle, your most experienced offensive lineman, most reliable offensive lineman. Your edge rusher, Nick Skorton, he tore his ACL the first practice a week ago. Not the greatest of vibes coming from Charlotte. The Tampa Bay Buccaneers have Vita Vea holding out. Their starting quarterback's having a temper tantrum after not getting an offer he wanted contractually. And then you have the Atlanta Falcons, who have their starting star running back holding in, and their two quarterbacks both out with injuries, leading to the president of football, Matt Ryan, throwing to their receivers today. The New Orleans Saints. Also, don't forget this. The NFC South was not good last year. There was a run when the NFC South wasn't great last decade where teams would go from last place to first place. 2 or 3 years in a row, we'd see that. And there's a reason why that is not an uncommon thing in the NFL. Scheduling-wise, when you finish last in the league, you generally get a last-place schedule. You get a more favorable slate. Look at the slate the New England Patriots got this past year. That was much talked about. How did they get it? Well, they had one of the five worst records in the NFL in 2024. Gave them a last-place schedule that they benefited from greatly. The New Orleans Saints are a team that could take a big leap forward. Don't overlook what's going on in New Orleans. The Saints, dangerous team. Dangerous coming out of the NFC South. Denton Day, we've been asking this question on Westwood One Sports Night. Who's going to win the NFC South? Who should be favored? Who would you favor?
0: As much as I see the vision that you are putting forth with New Orleans, because I love Tyson with Olave, like they got something there on offense.
1: Mm-hmm.
0: I'm still going Tampa. I think there's, if you want, there's conspiracy Josh around. Can I like borrow some help from Conspiracy Josh? Because my conspiracy is that this contract dispute, maybe in a weird sense, is Tampa Bay attempting to anger Baker Mayfield in a way that he plays exceptionally well and they rise to the occasion and win the division.
1: I think that's a pretty good take, D-Day. It's pretty good. Conspiracy Josh here. You ready for football? It's football season.
3: Ready for some football? Football season.
0: Baker's ready.
1: I think it's a pretty good take. I think Carolina Panthers are going to win the NFC South, though. Want to know why?
0: Josh is a Panther fan?
1: Listen to this accent, brother.
0: It could be
1: Tampa.
0: Ain't
1: no, it could Tampa be Atlanta, too, I guess.
0: Yeah, it could literally be anyone in the NFC South.
1: No, that ain't Cajun, brother. This
0: ain't
1: Cajun,
0: Cajun
1: right here.
0: It's close. It's closer than what I got.
1: Tried to place the accent for Conspiracy Josh. Ah, well, I'll tell you what, Denton. Some hot take. You know, I got a hot baseball take on the way out. You won't hear it? Want to hear a baseball take real quickly while I'm here? We sure Shohei Ohtani's okay. Is it time to start being a little concerned about Shohei Ohtani? He wasn't in the lineup tonight with a sore knee. And he's been out from pitching because he got that injured bicep as well. Huh. And just say, there's a lot going on there. And then we got the reporting resurfacing this week talking about his old translator and what happened and why the reporting changed around that. What's going on with Shohei Ohtani? And then I hear, oh, they're going after Tarek Skubal now. Is it because they don't think that Shohei Ohtani going to be back in pitching? Oh, but he might be throwing this week, and I'll believe it when I see it, D-Day. I'll believe it when I see it.
0: I like the conspiracy. Josh just assumes they're going after Tarek Skubal because Otani's hurt and not because they have endless money.
1: You ready for football? It's football season.
0: Yeah.
3: Ready for some football? Football season.
0: Can Scoobal play quarterback at UNC?
1: That's right, Bill. And that's right, Conspiracy Josh. What was that?
0: Can Scoobal play quarterback? Does he have eligibility left?
1: It's a great question. We might have to ask B-Dot that. He's a Carolina fan. He's the most entertaining guest in sports talk. And we got a LeBron Shohei stat next.
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0: purchased your LeBron gear, and what jersey do you prefer? The red, the white, the blue, or the black AI throwback Sixer jersey?
1: Black AI Sixers jersey. Hope he rocks 2-3. I have not gotten a jersey yet. I didn't even get a Lakers Bron jersey. I'm not really a big jersey guy like that. I really do more to shoes, so I can't wait till he drops out the bronze in the 76ers colorway. But I'm definitely going with the AIs, the black joints. Absolutely freaking looking.
0: How many jerseys do you own?
1: I mean, I have a nice collection. I have maybe like 4 or 5 Cowboys jerseys. I actually just gave away a Cowboys jersey today. My girl, Portia Jones, she's doing a drive for a nonprofit where she's collecting items. And I was just giving away a bunch of stuff. I gave away a 75th anniversary NASCAR jacket and a bunch of Jordans and stuff. But I gave away my damn Micah Parsons jersey. I damn sure gave that away. Put that right in the pile. Absolutely. You can have that Dallas Cowboys mic. But I got a nice couple. You know, I got Michael Irvin, Deion Sanders Cowboys, Emmitt Smith Cowboys, Stephon Diggs, Trayvon Diggs Cowboys. Got a CeeDee Lamb Cowboys, no Dak. Then I got some basketball, little Jordan All-Star game, little UNLV, Larry Johnson, you know, Kobe Bryant, Charlotte Hornets, you know,
0: I'm not much of a jersey guy, but that's such a roster, says B-Dot. D-Day, are you much of a jersey guy? You don't strike me as a big jersey person.
2: I have a few. The teams that I root for have sucked for a long time or traded their best players a bunch, so it's hard to get a jersey for them.
0: Okay. Touché. See, right now, just looking at my closet, got Jackson Holiday and Adley Rutschman Oriole jerseys. I had gifted to me a signed Christian McCaffrey jersey.
1: Okay, I know who that is.
0: A Todd Gurley jersey. Todd passed it along. Tarboro, North Carolina, stand up and St. Louis with the Rams, no doubt. I have an Otto Graham.

0: fan like jerseys that are hockey jerseys over here. Rod Brindamore, Eric Cole, Carolina Hurricanes. I got an old school Washington Capitals jersey.
1: What you won't find in my closet is a white man's jersey, Josh. That's what's not in my closet anywhere. I don't have any. The only white man's jersey that I ever had was Joe Montana, Kansas City Chiefs back in the day.
0: That's number 19?
1: Yeah, I had that 19. I did have that. That's when the throwbacks was big. I had the throwback Mitchell and S. But other than that, man, like I've never had a white gentleman jersey, Josh.
0: Since D-Day is the Washington guy on this show, do you prefer this Capitals look that has the bird on it, or do you like the rock the red, what it's been the last 20 years?
2: The rock the red. They won a championship in the rock the red. So the rock.
1: Man, I was about to say, them red ones hard as fish grease. Like you gotta like them. Know how the fish grease. Oh, Beckham, that's lit. Kick them like Beckham.
0: Cristiano Ronaldo, Man U jersey. Okay.
1: Look, anytime Josh can get a chance to brag, man, he's gonna take full advantage of that. So just
0: your jersey collection's a lot cooler than mine.
1: Bro, you got signed jerseys by Christian McCaffrey and a hand me down from like.
0: It's true. We both.
1: I do have some nice signed items too, but I just didn't mention those.
0: This is also an encouragement for people to watch the show. In addition to listening, you can find us on YouTube, searching Westwood One Sports Night, and you can find us at Josh Graham Show as well to watch the show live on my X feed. Okay, the reason B Dot's here is the most entertaining guest in sports talk is because we play a game called Grammar School each week. That is an educational segment that we do. Would you like to explain the rules of grammar school to the uninitiated, Dot?
1: It's pretty simple at this point, man. I have three words or phrases from the urban vernacular, and I will ask Josh these words or phrases individually. If he gets two out of three correct, he gets a satisfactory grade. He gets one lifeline, and his lifeline will be double D, which makes it great because that shows that this game is not race specific by any means. It's pretty much what demographic did you grow up around? What demographic are you the most educated with? And we've learned over the, last couple years that Josh really isn't as locked into the urban demographic as he should be. Like right now, Josh is on this national platform, but there was a time where he was really just in a space where it was a lot of urban demographics going on. He's in locker rooms with the Duke with the starting five haircut. All of them is talking straight urban demographics. And Josh needs to know how to handle himself in those situations. So that was the genesis of this bit.
0: Okay. That's a pretty good explanation. We have three urban terms or expressions, and I have one lifeline. As you mentioned, I have to get two out of three to get a satisfactory grade. Is there a theme this week, or what is the general premise?
1: We just got some random ones today, man. Like I've been listening to some things. I heard something on the radio and I heard a guy of the Caucastic persuasion say that he had to Google a term. I was like, he had to Google that? I'm going to ask my brother Josh. Does he know? So I have that in here. Then I have some other things. Are you ready to get started?
0: Yeah, I'm sure that person was Googling Kurt Cignetti and finding out he's a winner. Okay. What do we got?
1: Through the mattress. What does that mean, Josh?
0: I think that probably means that you're effective in the skill of lovemaking.
1: Or you plan to be. Or you plan to be. Is that your final answer?
0: Yes.
1: Is that why you're turning red as a beet?
0: That's it.
1: Absolutely right. That is correct. You're going to take us through the match. I'm going to put you through the match. That's what I want you to tell Sarah Bradford. I want you to say, Sarah Bradford. Later on, Sarah Bradford, I'm going to put you through the mattress. Tell Sarah Bradford that.
0: I won't say that, but what I will say, Dot, is I know how you change your algorithm. Like, I watched we could talk more about this movie later, Obsession, that came out earlier this summer that's been a bit of a sensation. Had a chance to finally watch that. But I looked up some clips, and now all of a sudden I'm being fed a bunch of horror clips on YouTube. I need to like look up different things to be fed different things on my algorithm. How do we do that with ads? Because is it just me, guys? Or is there anybody else? Like, that's every single ad PSA. And I have no clue why. I have no clue why.
1: But they

0: come on, wait a minute. I thought we were talking about the Prize Picks. What the FanDuel? What is going on?
1: We prefer DraftKings around here. But let's, yeah, okay. So yeah, it's not just me. Just glad that we put that out there. And this late at night with the TV on, I see a lot more of those on the paid programming ads. Okay. So we got that one right.
0: Have you ever used one of those pills, Josh?
1: Never have. Have you?
0: Never. No, I've never had to use one of those pills. Not yet, anyways.
1: You know why? Because I put them through the mattress.
0: Through the, hey, don't put that, hey, don't put that R in through, Josh. Through the mattress.
1: Through the mattress.
0: No, no, no R in through. It's through
1: the mattress.
0: Through the mattress.
1: Through the mattress.
0: Yeah, tell us. Say Sarah Bradford. Say this. Say Sarah Bradford.
1: What's the next term?
0: Woo! All right. What is Gin Pop?
1: Gin Pop.
0: Gin Pop.
1: Is this like a genre of music? Like, is this Gin Pop?
0: Is that your final answer?
1: Yeah.
0: Gin Pop is a genre of music? It's 100% incorrect. That was the dumbest answer. Why would Gin Pop?
1: See, D-Day's got his arms up. Like,
2: why did you not use the lifeline there?
1: Did it not sound like to you that it's like,
2: Gen Pop is general population in a prison? Like literally just an abbreviation.
1: See, it does sound like a genre of music though. Like, it does I get what you're saying, and I know you're 100% right. But I can
0: see 1,000%
1: right. What do people listen to today? Oh, I've been listening to Gin Pop.
0: Hey, do me a favor, shut up. Don't say that again out loud. Listen, and what's crazy about that one, that's the exact one that I was listening to sports radio, and this caucastic gentleman says that he was having a conversation, or who was he having a conversation with? Wait, because I wrote it down, Josh. He was having a conversation with Brian Burns. And Smitty.
1: The Giants edge rusher.
0: But it was something for the Panthers. And Smitty was there. So Smitty comes up to him and says, hey, man, let's go, man. I'm not going to be down here with Gin Pop. And he takes Brian Burns off and they leave. And the guy was like, what the hell is Gin Pop? So I have to look and Google. And the guy was on the radio like, you didn't know what Gin Pop was? Like, clearly he was you, Josh Graham.
1: Shout out to D-Day for knowing that pretty and being disappointed by me. See, that's the role of D-Day. It's not just being helpful. It's being invested enough to be disappointed as well. All right. I do have that lifeline. It's smart strategy too. Like going into the last one, having the ability to just talk through it, knowing you need to get it. Okay. What is the last grammar school word, B-Dot?
0: Popping off. If somebody popping off, what they doing?
1: Okay. I think I know this, D-Day. You tell me if this is exactly how you'd phrase it. Popping off means that you are essentially acting a fool. Is that you're upset. Like if like Sarah Bradford heard this segment, she might pop off at me. She might. Who knows?
2: I would be in agreement. Caitlin Clark often pops off at officiating, so that's how I would answer that.
1: See,
2: one.
1: That's it. That's a good way to tie it.
0: Is that your final answer, Josh Graham?
1: Yes, but your reaction's making me nervous.
0: Well, it shouldn't, because all I'm going to say is if Sarah Bradford gets to popping off, you need to put her through the mattress. Huh? You see what I'm saying? Huh? If Sarah Bradford gets to popping off later, you need to do what a real man does and put her through the mattress. Huh?
1: Oh, my God.
0: Huh?
1: Yeah, I hear you. I'll write that down. Make sure to take note of that. Do you have thoughts on, just on the way out here, B-Dot's with us. That is a successful 2 out of 3.
0: Oh, congratulations, Josh Graham.
1: One grammar school.
0: Congratulations.
1: Most entertaining guest in sports talk, B-Dot, joining us as he does each week. As a Cowboy fan, do you have thoughts on the Tony Romo DUI body cam footage? Have you seen that?
0: I don't even have a clue what the hell you're talking about.
1: Oh, you need to check out the footage.
0: What did Tony Romo do? He's drunk?
1: So this is what's great. This is what's great. He got the day that LeBron announced, an hour after LeBron announced he's going to Philly, the news drops that he was arrested, Tony Romo, for suspicion of DUI. Mm. And we were just talking about this a second ago, that Tony Romo, it seemed, had gotten away with it and nobody cared and skated until TMZ obtained body cam footage. And our guy, he was drunk. And right when we get finished here, I'll shoot you some of the internet edits that are out there that will make you smile. Any Caitlin Clark WNBA foolishness you have thoughts on the way out?
0: Nope. I've been in a bubble, Josh Graham. Have no clue what the hell Caitlin Clark's been doing. But I do know that the All-Star game, the women's All-Star game, looked horrible. It looked horrible. I saw a mashup, and the guy only put together a clip of all the lowlights. I get it, but it was a 13-minute video. It was a 13-minute video of lowlights. It was like missed airball layups and like just lower the damn rim. But that's not the here nor there. That's a whole other conversation.
1: Hey, there
0: was
1: a dunk. There was a dunk in the All-Star game.
0: Oh, yes, there was. There was one dunk in the All-Star game. Great job. Great freaking job. I will tell you this, man. You know when you go to those like sporting events and concerts and stuff at Bank of America Stadium, and it's somebody dropping go-karts and giving people rides to their cars and stuff, and they're charging you for the ride? Uh-huh. Like, I'm always looking at those people, and I'm envious. Like, dang, like, I know they're making a killing out here, man. Like, I would catch a ride. I've caught rides. I was at Tampa Bay Dallas game in Tampa Bay and caught a ride for $20 a piece, me and Carla, so we can get there faster. And I tried to use that same hustle for the Major League Soccer All-Star game in Charlotte Wednesday. And I took the cart out there and I was out there for about an hour and a half and didn't make a damn dime.
1: Hold one sec. You went to the MLS All-Star game this week?
0: Well, I was driving around outside in a go-kart trying to take people to the Bank of America Stadium earlier.
1: Okay, so you didn't go to the All-Star game.
0: Nah, I didn't go inside. I was just out there trying to make some dollars. I had another event that I had to do that night, as a matter of fact. But Sierra performed with the Sainted Trap Choir, and it looked amazing.
1: Yeah, it did look amazing. Saw Natasha Bedingfield performed at the All-Star game as well. Unwritten, banger.
0: No clue who even that is.
1: Hey, you know, speaking of things that people might not have been aware of, hey, MLS, terrestrial TV, you know, network TV, cable TV, people generally have those. Apple? Nope. Didn't even know how to watch the All-Star game last night, and I host a national sports talk show. Just pointing that out.
0: Dude, in Charlotte, we didn't even know it was going on in Charlotte. They did the worst marketing job ever, especially coming off of all the festivities of soccer or football we've been experiencing for the past couple of months.
1: Yeah.
0: Huge fumble for Charlotte.
1: Yeah, yeah. Charlotte is kind of like that, though. They don't even know when the ACC tournament is there. There's my Charlotte jab. Just, you know, how about we have another rooftop bar? Just an idea. There's a football topic ahead, more specifically involving a polarizing quarterback not named Tony Romo in the news today, that I'd like to tease a topic for ahead. But rather than do that, we're contractually obligated to relinquish that responsibility to the most entertaining guest in sports talk. B-Dot, take it away.
0: Put a Q-tip in each ear and keep listening.
3: 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And D-lineman Vita Vea requested a trade. 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

0: on Sports Night. Here's Josh Graham.
1: Remember when TNT's tagline used to be, TNT knows drama? Well, that was true at the time. The NFC South division today says, hold my beer, Tennessee, and TNT, and hold my beer. I guess it would be more whiskey if it was Tennessee. I don't know. There's drama everywhere is the larger point I'm trying to make. Bad injuries in Charlotte and in New Orleans. You got the Falcons president of football, Matt Ryan, having to throw passes in Atlanta because both their quarterbacks are hurt. But all that pales in comparison to the tension that we're seeing boiling down in Tampa, and that's where we get to right now. The Tampa Bay Buccaneers stood their ground with Baker Mayfield, and they were right to do so. They offered Baker a two-year extension. That's 2 years on top of this year. That would lock him up in Tampa through the 2028 season, which lines up, oddly enough, with Todd Bowles' current deal. Baker obviously turned it down, likely seeking a 3- or 4-year extension. Since he set a deadline for contract talks that's now passed, he is going to play on the final year of his current contract. Never one to mince words, here was Baker expressing his frustrations earlier today.
2: You guys have been pretty upfront and honest about my feelings about Tampa. It being home for now, our family, we're raising kids here. We love it here. I wanted the deal done and set the deadline and told them it was going to be all ball after that. And I did mean that. And I don't know if they thought I was just going to pointing in that regard to not have, you know, to feel disrespected a little bit. And that's really the disappointing part, to feel undervalued after, you know, thinking you've earned it. This is not a poor me thing.
1: Is this Baker Mayfield being the modern day Michael Jordan in the sense, D-Day, that throughout his entire career, perceived or real, Baker Mayfield is always slighted and feeling disrespected?
3: He thrives off of it. Sometimes I think he searches for it a little bit. He's like, how can I be disrespected?
1: That's it. Dating back to high school, Baker has always found the slights. But for the Bucs, this actually sets up pretty well for them. Baker is 31 years old. He's coming off an 8-9 season in the worst division in the NFL. Even with a 2-year extension, you're paying him through his age 33 year. Isn't it better to let him prove he deserves more years after this season? He's already said he wants to stay in Tampa. If he's great, offer him a 3-year extension then. Plus, I mean, what's the worst that can happen? He could say no, and then what? You have the franchise tag if you want to give it to him as a fallback. At least that could buy you more time to negotiate something that Baker himself says he wants to happen, to be in Tampa long term. It's also wise on Tampa's front to pause on long term commitments because the Bucs are seemingly a team caught between two different eras right now. Despite having some noteworthy veterans that are right now the leaders of this team, the Bucs were one of the 10 youngest teams in the NFL this past season. Emeka Abuka and Bucky Irving, they're 23 years old. Those are two of their most promising offensive stars, 23 years old. Tristan Wirfs, Yaya Diaby, Antoine Winfield Jr., 27. There is a good chance that if the Bucs don't meet the mark this year, they might have a full exodus, like a mass exodus. They have a team option for Chris Godwin after this year. They let Mike Evans walk this offseason. There's a chance that if it doesn't go well this year, all the guys, the older players, Vita Vea, Baker Mayfield, Chris Godwin, could all be on the way out. And maybe a new head coach as well, if it goes poorly in 2026. So it's probably wise for the Bucs to press the pause button. 310-840-4910. We're asking the question, Who should be the favorites to win the NFC South? We have the actual odds that we'll get to in about 10 minutes, but let's go to Barry, who's in Boston, once in on the topic. Barry, who would you list as the favorite as of right now?
4: Oof, that's a tough one. Now, I'm a huge Cowboys fan, and I called in because of one of your buddies is another huge Cowboys fan, and they're in the... Yes, sir, the man. And I have more jerseys than him. I have Danny White.
1: Sounds like it.
4: I have Randy White. I have, you know, Ed Too Tall Jones. I have all the beasts of the Cowboys. But the Cowboys are terrible for the past, how many years, buddy? 33?
1: I don't know. Did you have a thought on the NFC South, or do you just want to talk about how many jerseys you have?
4: No, I want to talk about the NFC South. I love Tampa. I love the city of Tampa, and I think Tampa can step it up this year. I don't know if they're going to make it as far as the Patriots. I'm in Boston, so the Patriots made it to the Super Bowl this year, even though they got destroyed. I think Tampa can step it up and. Can make it to the Super Bowl this year. What do you think about that, buddy?
1: All right. I appreciate the call. I wouldn't bet on anybody in the NFC South to be getting to the Super Bowl. There's a little bit of a gap there, D-Day, between they can win the NFC South, don't know if they're going to get as far as the Patriots did last year, which is the Super Bowl. Little bit of a gap there.
3: Does he know the Rams exist?
1: Or the entire NFC West? Well, 75% of the NFC West.
3: Wow, watch out for those Cardinals. Don't let Carson Beck get hot.
1: Ooh.
3: Jacoby Brissett got paid. Watch out.
1: Mm-hmm. Let's go to Chance. He's in Alabama. Chance, who should be favored in the NFC South?
5: You know, it is a quarterback league, and it will always be a quarterback league. And in my opinion... Baker's the best quarterback, and he's offended or he's disappointed because he didn't get a contract. Well, that's when he plays his best, whenever he's in a bad mood or feels disrespected or feels slighted. So they should run this darn they should run that division. It's the weakest division in football. It should be easy pickings for a Baker Mayfield if he wants to be paid like a top 10 quarterback. I think Tampa Bay is absolutely doing the right thing, not giving this guy a contract extension. When guys like Josh Allen, Lamar Jackson, Joe Burrow aren't winning Super Bowls, I mean, you got to have a top five, like great, great, maybe a top 10.
1: Counterpoint, Sam Darnold.
5: Yeah. You didn't let me finish. A top 10 team all around a mediocre quarterback. Of all time to win a Super Bowl. You know what I'm saying? Like the 2000 Ravens.
1: I get you.
5: You know, or that Bears,
1: I get you.
5: That Bears team. You know, it has to be a great darn team. So maybe Baker goes out, balls out at best. In my opinion, he's a one-and-done quarterback in the playoffs. Maybe they get lucky, lightning in a bottle. And if he stinks, you know what? You move on. You just go get like a Kirk Cousins next year, and you try and get a top-five pick because he just like Dak Prescott. And learn from the Dolphins. Dude, they shouldn't have paid Dane Tua. That was a huge mistake. Do not, and I know Baker's better than Tua, but you have the franchise tag, you have so many options. Just don't
1: I do want to use that
5: contract.
1: It's interesting. I agree with you on that front, obviously. And I do want to bring up the Falcons and Tua, and you give me a nice segue there. Appreciate the call. Chance, it's good to hear from you. 310-840-4910 if you want in on the NFC South. We understand how the media business works. It's July. We don't have a lot of games to be reacting to outside of baseball. So we will feed on whatever NFL topic comes up. Whatever NFL topic of the day. Thank you, Bill. Yeah. Ready for football? Football season. Wise words. From the sage Bill Belichick today in Chapel Hill. So the Atlanta Falcons, it shouldn't shock anybody, especially if the news involves quarterbacks. they are being mocked by everybody. And you have folks saying, oh, well, this season, it's not going to work. It's going to be a disaster. Atlanta, oh, my goodness. Because at the start of camp, Tua and Michael Penix are both out, and you got Matt Ryan throwing passes at practice. Matt Ryan, who's now the president of football in Atlanta. Yes, that's very easy to mock. And we're pro-content on the show. However, little too soon to be pulling the alarm for the Atlanta Falcons. Too soon to be pressing any type of panic button. Neither of the injuries to Tua or Michael Penix are viewed to be long-term. Tua's going to be back very soon. It's a tight back. That's not anything he's had history with. If it were a concussion issue or a hip, different story. As for Penix, it's going to take him a little longer to return, and he does have history. This is his third ACL tear. Here was Penix this week outlining his injury timeline.
6: Well, I can't even think about the season until I'm recovered, so I guess that's the way. You know, I can't be on the field unless I'm 100% healthy, so I got to make sure I take the rehab process, you know, seriously, and make sure I attack it hard each and every day. So I'll say that's how. I know I was told that, like, another 4 weeks possibly going into that next stage, but at the same time, it could be earlier. You know, it just depends on, you know, how my body is doing, you know, throughout this whole camp.
1: That was Michael Penix Jr. 4 more weeks, it seems like. And this could end up being a blessing in disguise for the Falcons. No drama at QB1. Tua slides into the starting position. Next few days, he'll return to practice. You won't see Michael Penix for the next month. Kevin Stefanski's a new coach. He doesn't know anything to Michael Penix. Go with the more experienced guy who has more reps. Have Michael Penix ease into the backup position as QB2. The best news for Atlanta is that this is not an offense that requires incredible quarterback play to succeed. You have two elite talents at the skill positions. You got Drake London at receiver. You got Bijan Robinson at running back. By the way, he's going to get the contract figured out. You look at how cheap the quarterback deals Atlanta has doled out. They're going to figure out Bijan Robinson, no doubt. Beyond those two, they have a lot of other proven commodities. Zacchaeus and Dotson at receiver. Kyle Pitts at tight end. They don't need their quarterback to win games. They just need to have a quarterback that doesn't cost them games. And when you look at the offensive minds that are running things, two-time NFL Coach of the Year, Kevin Stefanski, and Tommy Rees, who has future head coach stamped on his head as the offensive coordinator, you should be able to get pretty good quarterback play there, regardless of which of these two are playing. And let's not forget that this is the NFC South we're talking about. This is the South. Worst division in the league this decade. Carolina won the division last year at 8-9. Drama all over the league. So while it's easy to mock the Atlanta Falcons right now, and we understand how that works and how NFL headlines in the month of July get devoured by the national news cycle, none of this really holds Atlanta back this year. None of this should do that. So, probably best not to overreact. Make sure if you haven't already, you're subscribed to our YouTube channel, searching Westwood One Sports Night. It's how you can watch the show in addition to listening to it. 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Who should be the favorites to win the NFC South? We actually have the betting odds for it. And we'll tell you whose odds, which price is the most favorable there. Plus, baseball picks. Graham's gambling on the way. Right here on Westwood One Sports Night.
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0: might be about that time where we hand out some bets. Hopefully we got some winners here on the card. We're feeling pretty good about it. So, without further ado, Graham's gambling time.
1: Sitting back, count money all day, you know. It's time for Graham's gambling. Let's make some money.
0: Yes, yes. Let's start, since we've been talking about the NFC South for a lot of today's show, with the betting odds, according to our friends at DraftKings in the South. D-Day, who do you think the favorite is to win the South? Not who you think's going to win. Who do you think Vegas has favored? And if you'd like, you could even give me a number.
2: It's got to be Tampa Bay at probably like plus 195.
0: Not bad. Tampa at plus 164. This is the part that's crazy, though. I think this has just happened during camp. The New Orleans Saints have the second best odds to win this division now at plus 265. The Carolina Panthers, the reigning NFC South champs, are plus 310. The Atlanta Falcons are at plus 425. Atlanta at plus 425. That's crazy, just like Denver being 20 to 1 in the AFC. 20 to 1 to win the AFC? That's banana land. 4 to 1 in the NFC South is kind of nuts. A lot of people, it seems, overreacting to where things stand with Atlanta and some of the headlines this week. I hate this pick, but that just means it's going to hit. In baseball, we're betting on the Yankees plus 130 against the Cubs. Gonna hold our nose. Yankees, Will Warren against Shota Imanaga. And we're gonna take the Yankees plus 130. Just have to do this because we follow trends around here. Paul Skeens has kind of been mid for his standard with Pittsburgh. The last time he was on the mound in a game that Pittsburgh kind of had to have, they lost 11 to nothing. So, with Hunter Green, who missed half the season, on the mound for Cincinnati at home at Great American Ballpark, plus 109 against Paul Skeens, we just got to take the plus money there and take the price, and we're going to do that. So, those are the two baseball picks that I know we're doing. The Reds with Hunter Green plus 109. Yes, we're betting on Will Warren at Wrigley Field plus 130, the Yankees. So badly just want to take the over. Yeah, we'll do it. Think that there's a chance you might push. The number's at 9 for the Nationals and the Braves. Bryce Elder, it's just batting practice for whoever faces Bryce Elder right now with the Braves. And the Nationals, we know they can swing it. So over 9 runs, the Nats and the Braves on Friday night. That's what we're doing. Major League Baseball. There you go. That's Graham's gambling for today. We got an update earlier this hour. We referenced with BDOT the Tony Romo situation. That's not the only car incident, shall we say, that we have an update on. Coming from a law enforcement family, there isn't really anything nefarious about the Kyle Shanahan car accident. At least, personally, don't see it. Well, Josh, why wasn't it reported by the media for 10 or 11 days? Don't know if you know this, but reporters can be lazy. That's a thing that can happen. So it's not surprising that this snuck past them for a week and a half. San Francisco, the 49ers obviously were in no rush to share the news because Shanahan was responsible for the crash. And the Niners never said otherwise. They didn't say so even in the statement they put out. And to Shanahan's credit, he met with reporters this week and said, yeah, it was my fault. His explanation for what happened is completely plausible. He said his phone slipped between his seats. So he wasn't on his phone. The phone was in his lap, slipped between the seats. He reached to go grab it. He was going 20 miles an hour. And this, by the way, all backed up by the police report, too, where you get access to the car system and you could see how fast you're going, all this. And he went over the line and ran into another car. By the way, don't know if you have this issue, D-Day. Literally the worst trait about the car I drive is that when the phone slips in between the seat and the center console, or in between the seat and the driver's side door, the phone is gone. There's no obtaining the phone. You have to pull over the car and go to the back seat, driver's side, rear door, my sedan here, and reach under the seat in order to obtain the phone. There's no grabbing it. So a word to the car manufacturers everywhere, do not make it impossible to obtain your phone when it goes in between the seats. Thank you.
2: Maybe there is a bright side to that, though. Because you, from what you just described, are not going to Kyle Shanahan it. Once it's there, you know, hey, I'm not getting this bad boy until I get out of the vehicle.
0: No, when it gets bad, D-Day, something I've learned, hope he's not listening at this hour. This is the second time this hour where we're playing with fire, both with Sarah Bradford, hashtag through the mattress, and also now with my father. Boomers be on their phones now. You've noticed this? Have you spent time, see,
2: around my
0: the
2: parents,
0: boomers?
2: Yes, I have.
0: They be on their phones, man. And I'm talking like you're sitting in a room trying to have conversation. Or, hey, your grandkids are... They be on their phones. Buried into their phones. And generally, there's not headphone connection. It's videos playing loudly for everybody to hear. And that be happening.
2: I don't have that issue. But the issue that local boomers, which is my parents, it's really my dad, is that he plays games and the games are at volume.
0: Oh. Is there a popular one that he plays?
2: And he rotates. Which is maybe worse because it's so many sounds.
0: Yeah. Okay. Well, why are we bringing this up? Well, when my dad is riding shotgun, or the man that Linnell Willingham belovedly calls the Prince of North Kakalaki, Will Dalton, loses his phone in my passenger seat, same effect. And seeing them try, seeing them for 15 minutes struggle before losing hope at trying to get their phone underneath the seat while sitting in the passenger seat. It's not a pleasant sight, D-Day.
2: Are they like, with respect, are they like dogs with short-term memory? Because after like the first time where I struggle for 15 minutes, the second time I'm just, hey, it's down there until we're getting out of the car.
0: People want to be on their phones, man. People want to be. You'll hear like a vibration. Or in Will's case, he has every notification on his phone. Da-da-da, da-da-da.
2: At volume?
0: At volume.
2: Why? Like, has he explained Amazing the question. Reason for that?
0: Amazing question. He's like, I just got to stay plugged in. Okay, gotcha. Getting back to Kyle, though. Nothing nefarious here. There are several instances, again, coming from a law enforcement family, where a police officer doesn't issue a citation to either party. And that's what happened here. It's not shocking that this is one of those instances, considering the party in the wrong, Kyle Shanahan, broke his nose, broke his ribs. It's almost sounded like a South Park thing. He broke his jaw! He broke his nose! He took his jaw! Had a concussion, tons of stitches. The other party wasn't hurt. So there is an element of, okay, there's no suspicion of drugs or alcohol here, and this guy's pretty banged up. Yeah, we don't need to give him a citation. Does it help that Shanahan's the head coach of the 49ers? Sure. But is it embarrassing to the police department that they didn't give a citation? No. Honestly, it's just a bad break for a team that's already down on its luck. Nobody's had more injuries than the Niners have had. Literally, nobody had more injuries than they had last year. That's why we're talking about the substation and such. And now this is your head coach right before camp starts, and you got the whole Brandon Ayuk situation. At least they signed Debo Samuel today. He could improve the vibes with his jukebox. He could do that. But nothing seems nefarious about what happened with Shanahan. Kurt Cignetti spoke, and we're reminded of how fun that was. Next.
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0: on Sports Night. Here's Josh Graham.
1: Kurt Cignetti spoke at Big Ten Media Days today. The reigning national champion head coach. And we were reminded of just how much fun it can be listening to Kurt Cignetti speak. And here's the part that's really strange. We were just handing out bets in Graham's Gambling a short while ago. And thinking about college football futures, why not look at Indiana as potentially being a national championship winner? Did you know that Indiana has the third best odds to win the Big Ten Conference, let alone win the national championship? Oregon, Ohio State with better odds than the reigning champs, who last season ran the table at 16-0. Did you know that that was the case? It almost seems as if, once again, Indiana football is being slept on. Well, not by us. Let us be the show that reminds you that Kurt Cignetti's Hoosiers aren't going away in 2026. This is a team that isn't looking back to last year. They've turned the page from that 16-0 team. They've done it well. Other than perhaps LSU, nobody has a better transfer class than Indiana. Quarterback Josh Hoover comes in from TCU. He enters with more pedigree than Fernando Mendoza did last year. Plus, receiver Nick Marsh from Michigan State, among the best transfers on the market. In terms of the returning talent, they bring back three starting O-linemen, a reliable receiver in Charlie Becker, not to mention Indiana's invested so much that you could keep both the coordinators in place on Coach Sig's staff. When Cignetti spoke at Big Ten Media Days today, he emphasized he's ready to get the 2026 season started.
2: So I'm really excited. I've been on vacation long enough. You know, I'm tired of being bossed around by my wife. I'm ready to boss somebody else around and develop a football team. And it's all about development. Okay, player development, team development, positional development, and developing the intangibles, the mindset, and the identity of your football team. Questions?
1: Questions. That almost sounds like a verbal assault on the reporters in that room. Like the way, can we just isolate Andrew, the way he said the word questions? Because it is Big Ten Media Day, and you want to open the door for questions. That's the point of the whole operation. You ask us questions, we're available.

0: back? Are you scared? Are you hiding under the chair?
1: To be fair, if I didn't speak English in my first language, I think anything that Kurt Cignetti said would make me take a step back. He's an aggressive speaker.
0: Questions. Aggressive. Questions. That dude hasn't changed at all. Despite being champions, the Hoosiers, they caught some scheduling breaks this year. These schedules, they are booked well in advance, and no one's thinking, hey, we got to make sure we have Indiana's schedule pretty difficult because they're a contender. No, they're still having the schedule that you'd get as charity in the Big Ten. In addition to the Hoosiers, as mentioned, the other top contenders to win the conference, preseason top five teams, Ohio State and Oregon. Indiana does not have to face Oregon this year. And while they do face Ohio State, it's going to be in Bloomington. Once again, you have three built-in wins in the non-conference. Unlike the ACC and the SEC, the Big Ten schools are not required to play a P4 opponent in the non-con. So you instead got North Texas without Drew Mestemaker, Western Kentucky, and Howard. Like, these are just wins that you're chalking up left and right. There's only one, maybe two games that Indiana might be an underdog in. Home against Ohio State and at Michigan. How many other games are you even concerned they lose? USC at home, maybe? At Nebraska? Other than that, this is 10-2 written all over it. For Kurt Cignetti and Indiana, in the end, you shouldn't be doubting Kurt Cignetti. You can question him, because again, he's asking for questions. You can question Kurt Cignetti, but don't doubt Kurt Cignetti.
2: Questions.
0: That's it. Here's a question. Didn't they say it was impossible to take Indiana to the CFP just a few years ago? And then he did that in year one. Didn't they then say, oh, it was an easy schedule, that's why they got to the playoff? It's impossible to win the Big Ten at Indiana, or even win a national championship. And then he ran the table and did so in his second year. Like this, there's a chance that this is getting better, not worse. He's the best coach of college football's best conference. And here he was talking about the Big Ten's place in the sport today while also firing a jab at his friends down south.
2: The Big Ten is the best league in football. I mean, we don't run a hype machine up here in the Midwest. We believe everything's earned, not given. And when we fall short, we say we fell short. We don't cry a river, whine, and complain. All right? And that's why we're the best.
0: In that moment, would just like to know, who's on his mind? Is there a specific coach? Is there a specific team that's on Coach Sig's mind when he's talking about not whining? Somebody in the SEC.
1: And I can tell you definitively who it's not. If you're making a list,
0: who might that not be?
1: It is not Kirby Smart. You cross him off.
0: My guess, it's a coach whose name, I don't want to say it on air, I just want to say what it might rhyme with. It might rhyme with Tane Schmiffen. A name that rhymes with Tane Schmiffen.
1: Was he complaining?
0: Might be the coach.
1: Who was complaining earlier last week?
0: Well, he's been complaining about, oh, every 9-win SEC team should get in over an 11-1 team because it's so tough. And, oh, they didn't let me finish the playoff with Ole Miss before I took the LSU job. It's unfair. Like, who's whined more than Lane Kiffin in that conference? Honestly.
1: Do you think he was maybe talking about Saban?
0: Oh, buddy.
1: Because they worked, like, Kurt Cignetti worked with Nick Saban. Decided to leave to go pursue, like, being a head coach. It's worked pretty well. And Nick Saban's been very, very vocal about it.
0: Is Kurt

0: Cincinnati the new Nick Saban?
1: I don't know that anybody is the new Nick Saban. We've tried to crown a little too many people doing that, but I'll tell you what, he's really good.
2: And that's why we're the best.
0: Questions? It's the personalities Saban-esque. And it's charming because he's at Indiana. But when the moment, honestly, Dita, here's the answer. Is he the next Saban? The moment they win enough that it's no longer endearing or charming when he does the smug things at the press conference, that's when he becomes college football's Nick Saban, the next Nick Saban.
2: Questions.
0: That's the moment.
1: Let me. So do you think he has a better chance of becoming Nick Saban or Dabo? Because Dabo was on that trajectory, and then it got too smug. And then he kind of fell out of favor, started losing a little bit. They don't compete for championships anymore. And I think most like sickos like Dabo, but I think the general college football fan is maybe a little tired of the shtick. So do you think there's a better chance that Cignetti could become Dabo or Saban? Because if you're Saban, you have to do Saban. It constantly.
0: Saban, and I'll tell you why. If you Google Kurt Cignetti, that guy just wins. Dabo, he is the ultimate, air quote, CEO coach. What was he, a special teams coach when he was promoted as the interim to replace Bowden? This is not an OC or a DC. This isn't some genius. And again, love Dabo Swinney, did a great job. The resources of Clemson and the path that was presented in the ACC is why Clemson became Clemson, and also Brent Venables being your DC. Like, that's the reason why Clemson became Clemson. When it comes to the success of this coach, Kurt Cignetti, this is year 44 of him coaching college football. He came from places that had the smallest amount of resources. I've told the story on air before that I reside in Winston-Salem, North Carolina. And I hosted the longest-running local sports talk show in the history of my top 50 market I was in. 6.5 years I hosted a show. Actually, let's get it right. 7.5 years. The first year I was on air in Winston-Salem, there was a small FCS school in Burlington, North Carolina named Elon University, best known for being the school that Shane Gillis played football at before dropping out, right? Well, I remember my boss telling me, first year I was on air, hey, you need to throw a bone to the folks at Elon. How about have their football coach on every other week? You don't need to do it every week. Have their football coach on every other week. And I remember saying, this sucks. I got to talk to Elon's football coach, the head coach of the Phoenix. The head coach of the Phoenix at the time was a man named Kurt Cignetti. And we'd have chats every other week. And here's the thing, D-Day. He wasn't like this at that time. I mean, in terms of he was super happy at whatever attention anybody would give him. Which is why I don't recognize the guy who's doing the thing here. I don't recognize that guy, because that's not the guy I was talking to every other week.
2: Questions.
0: But since Elon, the dude just won. At JMU, you just won. And at Indiana, you just won. And that's different than what Dabo did, different than Dabo's path.
1: So how much of the success are you responsible for? Did you helped shape the man. You molded him into the finished beast that he is now.
0: Yes, I did. That football season, I also rotated having each week on Appalachian State's football coach, Scott Satterfield, who then got 2 Power 4 jobs since then. So I do have the magic touch. You do weekly hits on this show. On my show, you're going to get head coaching jobs in the P4.
2: That's why we're the best.
0: It's going to happen. That's it. That is why. we're the best. It's true. Factual information.
3: Mm-hmm.
0: We got Say What to do here on a Thursday turning to Friday program. North Carolina held media availability today, and we can all just point and laugh at our guy Bill Belichick. And we'll do that next in Say What.
4: The Raiders are not going with Fernando Mendoza.
5: Kirk Cousins is the starting quarterback.
4: But how long will their first overall pick really be on the sideline? Westwood One Sports.
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0: Hall of Fame week is coming. Less than a week away from the Hall of Fame game in Canton, the Carolina Panthers facing the Arizona Cardinals. We'll broadcast the game right here on Westwood One Sports. Incredible class that's going in, by the way. Drew Brees. We learned today that Sean Payton will be introducing him. Coach Payton getting emotional at some bar while on FaceTime with Drew Brees. If that's not SEC country down in the bayou behavior, then you tell us what is. Getting emotional at the bar. Don't know what Sean Payton was drinking, but it wasn't water. Luke Kuechly is going into the hall. He was in the news this week. He's going to work Netflix's games this year with Noah Eagle, our teammate, on the play-by-play. Larry Fitzgerald is going in. We're expected to be joined by Kurt Warner on tomorrow's show, another one of our Westwood One teammates. Adam Vinatieri, perhaps the greatest kicker of all time. His Colts teammate Jeff Saturday lined up for tomorrow's show as well. Don't forget that Niners legend Roger Craig, one of the greatest, most versatile backs in NFL history, is going into the hall as well. That is quite a five-man Hall of Fame class. Look forward to talking about it all next week and even tomorrow and this weekend. Now, we got to tell you what people are saying. And say what?
1: They are who we thought they were.
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6: There's a drive in a deep left field by Castellanos. It will be a home run.
7: Come after me.
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3: It's say what?
9: Say what?
3: With Josh Graham.
0: North Carolina held a media availability for the first time since Michael Lombardi had an investigation started looking into him. He was placed on administrative leave in Chapel Hill. Should we start with how the press conference began? How Bill Belichick tried to put a smiley face on things and get people in a good mood at 8:30 a.m. Eastern time in Chapel Hill, America?
10: Morning. How are you doing? Ready for some football? Football season.
0: That's right, friends. Ready for some football? Football season. Would this have been better than the Hank Williams Monday Night Football jingle? Like, rather than, are you ready for some football? What if you instead got Bill Belichick sheepishly approaching a microphone and saying, are you ready for football? Football season.
10: Football? Football season.
0: I don't know. I think it has a nice ring to it. It's oddly musical. Conveniently, North Carolina Athletics announced 5 minutes before Bill approached the podium and said that there is an investigation and no coaches or players would be permitted to speak about the subject. But there is an obvious question that needs to be asked. How do the dynamics inside the building change without college football's highest paid GM being in the building? And here's how Bill responded.
10: Yeah, well, we're working through some things. You know, we're at a particular time of year now where there are certain things that are in play and certain things that aren't in play. They won't happen until later in the calendar year at some other point. So, again, we're taking it day to day and working through the things that are on the table now.
0: Working through them. That's what he's doing. I'm sure you are. Sure you are. Probably not going to go well this season. There's no real reason to believe that this team's improved. Unless you're buying into Bobby Petrino's stock. Oh, he's the OC. Did he bring, is he going to be able to run his full offense? No. Oh, no, he didn't bring any of his assistants with him. North Carolina just filled the offensive coordinator spot and kept all the other assistants in place, included the quarterback coach by the name of Matthew Lombardi, son of Michael. Oy. Linnell Willingham, my partner in crime here on Westwood One Sports Night throughout the week. He's on a training camp tour. It started with the Commanders. Left hand up. Today, he visited Baltimore Ravens camp, had a one-on-one with receiver Zay Flowers, and here's how that conversation sounded.
2: Well, Linnell Willingham here with Ravens wide receiver Zay Flowers after training camp practice for the Baltimore Ravens. Zay, you were just at the podium talking about just how comfortable you are in this new offense, man. How you vibing out here in the first week of camp, man?
5: Man, I love it. I love it. It's been good, man. Learning this new offense, being around my teammates, around new coaches, and we all making first impressions, so it's been fun.
2: For sure, man. Anytime you learn a new offense, obviously you're going to have to put in a little bit more time. But as I asked you a moment ago, man, like chemistry is the number one thing that's important for a football team, man. How y'all vibe with each other in the locker room, how much you guys love one another. Where are you guys at from that standpoint, knowing that Coach Mentor is coming in here trying to establish a new standard, a new culture?
5: Man, I think we got a great locker room, man. I think we got great chemistry. Like, everybody in the locker room mix. Like, the offense talking to the defense, the DBs talking with the receivers. So, it's been great so far. Everybody understands the standard and what we're trying to go and what we're trying to achieve.
2: I know you think you like to hoop a little bit.
5: Yeah.
2: As far as the NBA, crazy offseason, give me your NBA finals pick early. Stamping it from Zay Flowers.
5: Hey, if this Brun lasts 2 years, I want Brun to get another championship to get it out the way. You know what I mean? Let him retire on a great note.
2: For sure. I wanted to ask you about Lamar for a second as well, man. As you've gotten to know him over the past couple of years, man, how has y'all relationship evolved? And how important is it for y'all to have that relationship off the field compared to on the field?
5: I mean, we great friends, man. You know, like, off-season work together, box together, do a lot of stuff together. But we just...
2: That's fine.
5: Yeah, not spark.
2: I'm playing.
5: We got to stay safe. Not spark. Sure, but, sure. You know, it just leads to the field on what we think. We can talk to each other without getting upset or, like, having problems with each other. So it's just whatever you say, whatever I say, we both take it and go with it and then try to apply.
2: Appreciate
5: you. Yep, thank you. Yes, sir.
0: It's cool. Linnell catching up with Zay Flowers. On Friday, he will be at New York Giants camp. Where did the Giants have their camp? Assuming it's not in New York, but could be wrong. Is that also in New Jersey? East Rutherford? Somewhere near where their football games are played?
7: They're
0: just trying to figure out. The Giants are in West Virginia? West by God, Virginia?
7: West by God.
0: How about that? Which might make sense, considering not far from West by God, Virginia, the Pittsburgh Steelers. August 1st, that is Saturday. Linnell's going to be in Steelers camp. August 3rd, the Eagles, so that's going to be next Monday. The 4th, the New York Jets. And then he'll close things out with the Cleveland Browns. Training camp tour for our guy, Linnell Willingham, visiting teams in a week-long span, having a busy week and change. We'll have to catch him on the back end of this, hear about some of his stops along the way. Should be fun. Continuing with Say What? You want to talk about fun? Denton Day, we have sound of you doing something hilarious from earlier in tonight's show, except for the fact you did not know that you were doing a hilarious thing. Let's listen.

0: Can we have the sound of Denton having a moment of sorts? We don't have that. All right, we need to dig that up. Figure it out. We'll have to get to it in just a bit. Because if memory serves, it was during... I was trying to tell everybody who's going to win the NFC South. And I was being rudely interrupted in a way that D-Day didn't know that he was interrupting me. Don't know if I'm sounding off alarm bells or not in young Andrew's head. But we could get to that in just a second. That's been Say What for tonight. The Saints are the most dangerous team in the NFC South. Does that mean necessarily they're going to win the division? Right now they have the second best odds behind the Tampa Bay Buccaneers. The Saints finished last season with a flourish. By the way, last call for phone calls at 310-840-4910 if you have thoughts on who's going to win the NFC South. After starting 2-6, New Orleans won 4 of its last 5 games. That included a road win at Tampa, plus it swept 2 games against eventual division champ Carolina. What made the dismount so promising, though, was that it happened with a rookie quarterback. It happened with a first-year coach in Kellen Moore. That makes it obvious that this is a team that's on the rise, that this is a team that's ascendant. With that in mind, you should expect that this offense is going to pop in 2026. There's a reason that the Saints just gave Chris Olave a contract extension today. And they drafted top 10 pick Jordan Tyson, who might be the best receiver in this year's draft class. You got both of those targets. In the backfield, it's a homecoming for Travis Etienne. Plus, Alvin Kamara, back for year 10 with New Orleans. This is a team that is being overlooked in the national conversation. But within the NFC South, if you've been paying attention, there's a lot there to like. They have a clear direction of who they are on offense, which explains why Taysom Hill might have been a fit before Kellen Moore arrived. But now going into year 2, it's probably best that these sides amicably part ways. And that's what's happening. Taysom put out a statement. It was a joint statement with the Saints saying that these two sides were going to go their separate ways. Other than that, the Saints, they had the least amount of drama in this awful division. While there is some concern about Brian Brzee's health, it's good that Cameron Jordan's coming back for one more season. The Carolina Panthers, they just have a slew of injuries. You want to talk about bad vibes? They've been practicing for a week and have lost 2 players to season-ending injuries. Nick Scorton, an edge rusher who is supposed to be an impact player. Third-round pick, speedster receiver Brazel, was supposed to be a guy that they trusted this year or got reps this year. Done for the season, knee injuries. Taylor Moten, not going to start the year with Carolina due to blood clots. You lose Ike Ekwonu to a serious injury back in January. You don't know if you're going to have him for the season. Ugly, ugly stuff when you look up and down this roster. And then you get to Tampa. They have Vita Vea holding out right now. Their starting quarterback is throwing a temper tantrum after not getting a contract offer he wanted. And then the Atlanta Falcons? You think it's the Atlanta Falcons whose star running back is holding in right now? And their 2 quarterbacks are out with injuries at the start of camp, which means their executive, head of football, president of football, Matt Ryan, is throwing to their receivers today? That's what you need to do? that's the correct path to take? By comparison, no question, the New Orleans Saints are the most dangerous team in the NFC South. And probably are the smart pick to win this division. While Tampa is in a bit of an uncertain place, identity-wise. One of the 10 youngest teams in the sport, and not really quite knowing what to do with a couple of their leaders. Here's a 2-year deal for Baker Mayfield that you probably knew he wasn't going to accept. And Vita Vea is asking for a trade, and you need to figure out what exactly that looks like. All the other top players in this roster, Chris Godwin, an exception, but this is the last year. Well, the Bucs have a player option going into 2027 that they could exercise, or not. There is a situation that the Bucs are kind of looking towards the future rather than trying to win right now, while the Saints, they've already done the rebuilding part. They believe they're going to be pretty good this year. Coming off 6 wins, and again, new quarterback getting broken in halfway through the season, first-year head coach, and you won 4 of the last 5 games. Buying stock in the New Orleans Saints. Make sure, if you haven't already, you're subscribed to the podcast. 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The YouTube channel is Westwood One Sports Night. That's where you can find interviews such as Linnell talking to Zay Flowers, or seeing his exchange with Jesse Minter, the head coach of the Baltimore Ravens, or, most notably, asking Jaden Daniels and Dan Quinn and several other Washington Commanders figures what their favorite wing flavor is. That was pretty good. Training camp tour continues in West Virginia, where the New York Giants are at. We'll see what John Harbaugh has to say down there, or up there, depending on where you're at. And if you miss conversations like the ones that we're expecting to have with Kurt Warner and Jeff Saturday, you can find that up on that channel too. It's how you can watch the show in addition to listening to it, however and wherever you listen or watch. Greatly appreciate that. D-Day, gonna put a pin in you having a slight slip up earlier in the show as an appetizer to put it to bed. So that's the appetizer. What is the entree once we get there?
1: Yes, the biggest mistake that I think I've maybe ever made in my radio career. Plus, let's talk a little bit of movies. We'll do it next.
2: Jerry Jones is all in.

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0: Go. Oh.

0: Graham.
1: Before we put it to bed, do we have Bill Belichick's greeting one more time? Because I can't think of a better way to introduce John in Boston, who's the last caller we'll take tonight, than by greeting him the way that Bill Belichick greeted us all in Chapel Hill, North Carolina at roughly 8:30 this morning by saying this.
2: Football season.
1: Happy football. It's football season, John. What do you got for us?
3: Well, I never said you guys were wrong. I mean, I dealt with them for over 20 years here, so I'm not saying, but I think sometimes people are a little too hard on him. And you know him by now. You know how he is. He doesn't like the media. He says as little as he possibly can. So, you know, and again, a lot of it is his own fault. I mean, but again, I'm biased too. I'm up in New England, but I mean, again,
1: well,
3: I'm not.
1: You saw how it ended in New England. You saw how it ended without Brady
3: there.
1: There's no question he's a Hall of Famer and the greatest coach ever, but the team sucks. That's the problem.
3: Yeah. Well, here's the thing. I always say Brady was 99% of it, but the biggest problem I have with him lately is that for years he told the Patriots.
1: Well, there goes John in Boston. Here we thought that we were going to go this far without anybody cursing on the show. See, we got, got a few rules around here. One of them is don't curse. Another rule we have, D-Day, is don't eat chips with your microphone on during a segment as a rule that Denton Day broke earlier today, and here's how that sounded. Not a guy you want to be starting games for you. There goes James in Georgia. The larger point that needs to be made about Atlanta QB. Just destroying some, it sounded like some potato chips.
4: I take great pride when I went back and re-listened to that and realizing that all you were hearing was me ruffling the bag and I wasn't fulfilling some ASMR fantasy of a listener, so you didn't just hear me chomping away. The bag just ruffled very loud. That's the first time. I've been doing this for 10 years. That's the first time that's ever happened.
1: That's amazing. Can I hear
4: some chips, by the way? It was Drizzalicious, which is a great new snack that is taking over the aisles of Target. I think you would like them. I don't know if you have a sweet tooth or not, but I think you would like Drizzalicious. It'd be a real shame if they sponsored us. Wink, wink.
1: What is can I hear how Drizzalicious sounds when you open up a Drizzalicious?
4: You just heard how it sounded.
1: Not a guy you want to be starting games for you. There goes James in Georgia. The larger point
4: that
1: disrupt James in Georgia. It's like in the middle of his thought. He's like, excuse me, are you eating chips?
4: I bet James in Georgia would love some of the Drizzalicious. It's a cinnamon sugar flavor.
1: Sick of all this BS. All right. This is all a preamble to the closing act, to the crescendo, which is put it to bed.
4: It's movie season, Josh, and, you know, the theater is back. Movie theaters are back. And we got Spider-Man coming out. Are you pumped?
1: Is that this week?
4: What do you mean, is that this week? It's today.
1: Oh.
4: You didn't have this on your calendar?
1: I didn't know. I haven't seen any Spider-Man movie other than the Tobey Maguire Spider-Mans.
4: I don't think you're a movie person.
1: Well, let me be clear. We have been through this. I am not a superhero movie guy. I'm not. But I'm not the person that mocks those who are. So
4: I'm mocked.
1: I'm sincerely interested in your thoughts on these movies. And I love the enthusiasm that you have for these movies. I think that's great for an industry that I love and that I care about. But it's not my passion. So when they came out with a new Spider-Man, my reaction was, I already have my Spider-Man. It's Tobey Maguire. So I watched the three Spider-Men, and that was enough for me. I didn't need another. I take that back. I watched the animated one. I watched Into the Spider-Verse.
4: Which is one of the greatest movies of all time.
1: It was very good. It was very good.
4: So you didn't see the Odyssey either?
1: No, I saw the Odyssey.
4: Well, so you do like superhero movies.
1: In a way, it is that. It's true. And I love The Dark Knight, which is a Christopher Nolan movie, too. There are a few exceptions. Like, I'd seen Iron Man 1. I hadn't seen Iron Man 2. I watched Black Panther, the first one. But I hadn't seen any of the other movies in that series. I don't even know how many there are.
4: There's two Black Panther, third one coming out.
1: Got it.
4: In years.
1: So I hadn't seen many of the superhero movies. I've seen a few. Hadn't seen a lot of them. But what is your excitement level? This is Tom Holland.
4: I haven't been to a movie theater in over a year. That's my excitement level. I don't go to the movie theater. They priced me out.
1: So you're going Friday?
4: No, we're going Saturday. On no hours of sleep after training camp, going Saturday. But they priced me out. I'm like, I'm a casual guy. I actually like going to the movie theaters as much as I don't love. Like, I don't watch movies the same way you watch movies. We made that pretty clear. You know, you're a fanatic. Mm-hmm. I like some things. It's so expensive now. Partly because it's me and my wife. So, you know, she's not cheap. You're paying for two people, and we ain't going to no like regular theater. Everyone has these like dine-in theaters now, so you got to go to a dine-in theater. And some of the dine-in theaters are pretty silly.
1: Why go to the dine-in theater?
4: What do you mean, why go to the dine-in theater? Have you been to a dine-in theater?
1: It's like, no.
4: Oh, see, that's why you're asking that. When you go to a dine-in theater, it's like flying first class.
1: But isn't it like crazy expensive?
4: Well, yeah, that's my problem.
1: Yeah, just sneak snacks into a regular theater. And it's cheaper, and you can sneak snacks in.
4: I'm realizing that we are at an impasse here because we live in two very different parts of the country to where there aren't really a lot of regular theaters. You get like the Alamo, you get Look Cinemas, I gotta drive far for like a Regal.
1: You don't have an AMC nearby?
4: I gotta drive far for an AMC. Nicole,
1: you don't get Nicole Kidman prior to your movie telling you about this is where magic happens.
4: I used to get Maria Menounos. I don't know what she's been up to. I haven't seen her in a while.
1: Yeah, it always was Maria Menounos. But you know what I'm talking about, right? The Nicole Kidman.
4: I was always a Regal guy, not an AMC guy. There's like not a lot of AMCs in the greater area where I live.
1: Andrew, who hasn't spoken on the show today, are you familiar with Nicole Kidman in the AMC movie theaters?
0: I am, and I'm surprised it's gone on for so long.
1: Oh no, it's great. Because what AMC movie theaters and Westwood One Sports Night have in common, we come to this place for magic. To laugh, to cry, to care. Because we need that. All of us. Now I'm just reading. That indescribable feeling we get when the lights begin to dim. I don't know what accent I'm doing.
4: You don't have like an Alamo though?
1: No, I don't even know where that is.
4: Alright, you're doing a bit now.
1: No, I don't.
4: You're a movie guy and you don't know what the Alamo is? Like the Alamo theaters?
1: Movie theater? Do we have
0: remember the Alamo?
1: I do remember the Alamo.
4: Yeah, you can never forget.
1: There is an Alamo Draft House Cinema in Raleigh, North Carolina.
4: How far is that?
1: But that's
4: you?
1: An hour and 45 minutes away.
4: Jeez, let's see. This is our impasse. There's like three within 25 minutes of me.
1: And also, it's the only one in the state of North Carolina. There aren't any others in the state of North Carolina, Alamo Draft House.
4: I bet Charlotte has like a look or an Icon Theaters.
1: Yeah. I don't need the movie theater to provide me anything else other than the movie on a big screen. I can bring the other stuff in illegally. And will.
4: Damn, look at you breaking the law.
1: If you're going to overcharge me for the movie, then I'm going to bring, you know what I'm going to bring in? Some Sour Skittles. Maybe sneak in a Gatorade Zero as well. That's what I'm going to do. There you go. Magic. That's what Drake Toll brings as well. This has been Westwood One Sports Night.
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0: morning. It is the Drake Toll Show. Westwood One Sports and the Westwood One Sports app. Drake Toll with you from the Savannah Bananas organization. Locked on Big 12 and right here on Westwood One Sports. There he is, co-hosting NBC Sports and ESPN play-by-play Pete Souza. Addie Bates produces. Laura Jimenez runs the board. And Baker Mayfield hates the Tampa Bay Buccaneers. Pete, this kid's a star. The guy is a bona fide star. He's been competitive ever since he got to the National Football League coming out of Oklahoma. Even when he was the Browns' starting quarterback under Kevin Stefanski, he took the Browns to the postseason. If you can do that, you've earned a ton of respect in my book. He gets a hard reset with the LA Rams, a hard reset with the Carolina Panthers, and there was a question 3 years ago. Is Baker Mayfield still a starting quarterback in the National Football League, or is he old guy journeyman that turns into the vet that you pick up for a stopgap year? No, Baker Mayfield is a bona fide star, as showcased by a season in 2024 where he completed 71% of his passes. That's a nuts number, by the way. 4,500 yards and 41 touchdowns. Then yesterday at training camp, Baker Mayfield, the quarterback of the Tampa Bay Buccaneers, goes scorched earth on the Tampa Bay Buccaneers because they are undervaluing him and will not give him a payday. Baker Mayfield, if anybody, has deserved the money, and Tampa Bay said no.
1: Well, we're talking right now about a guy who does his best work with his back against the wall. This is going to be one of Baker Mayfield's best seasons, definitely his best season with the Buccaneers. And I can honestly tell you that this is good for the Buccaneers, like in the totality of it. And I'm not saying the general manager, Jason Licht, like had this in his back pocket, like this was the idea. We're going to motivate this guy to have his best season ever. But when you look at this, Baker set a deadline. And by setting the deadline, he gave the Bucs an opportunity to make him a franchise quarterback. They didn't do it. And now he's pissed. And he's not going back to negotiate with them. I believe that he's going to have an amazing season. Probably his best as a Buccaneer. I think he can actually push him to the playoffs with all the weapons that they have. And I think at the end of the season, they'll reconvene and they'll hammer a deal out, one that is suitable for both sides. But when you look at Baker Mayfield's career, you touched on it, but you kind of sped through it, right? Walk on twice in his college football career, Texas Tech and Oklahoma. Cast aside by Cleveland after he takes him to the playoffs. Bon voyage, Baker. We're good without you. And then he's literally in NFL no man's land. He's a backup in Carolina on one of the worst teams in the NFL, as he and Sam Darnold are basically in purgatory, right? They both battle their way towards heaven. Baker ends up finding his way in L.A. for a cup of coffee, which is strong enough to get him the opportunity with the Bucs, where he's supposed to be a bridge quarterback. Don't tell him that. Now I'm going to be the best quarterback, one of the best in the NFL. And even last year we saw him, I think, 10th in the league in touchdown passes, four game-winning drives, which tells you all you need to know about Baker Mayfield. And this year he's more motivated than ever, and we heard it yesterday. The guy's pissed. He plays his best football pissed, and the Buccaneers are in good shape because of this. You could look at this and drill down and say people in this organization are looking to get paid, and they're not. That could be a culture problem because we heard about Vita Vea earlier this week. But
0: yes,
1: when you right now, I think this is good for the team. Going

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1: The deal done and set the deadline and told them it was going to be all ball after that. And I did mean that. And I don't know if they thought I was just going to take some of the offers that they gave, but I'm at the point of my career understanding what I've brought to this franchise. One, I'm very, very thankful for the chance they gave me. Do not get me wrong on that. But I really know what I've brought to this franchise, leadership-wise, and even play-wise. It's been some of the best years of my career, and I think it's only going to trend upwards, just being comfortable and feeling that. So disappointing in that regard to feel disrespected a little bit. And that's really the disappointing part, to feel undervalued after, you know, thinking you've earned it.
2: Baker said, I know what I've done here. I know what I've brought to this place. Did he go too far in saying that, Pete?
3: No, I mean, he brought two division titles to the team. He really infused the team with life. He built a culture there pretty much by himself, on his back. And I mentioned the touchdown passes last year. He actually had 26. That was six in the NFL. And almost 4,000 passing yards. That was in the top 10 in the NFL. And when you talk about quarterback and that position, you want it to be a leader, and you want it to be your hardest worker. He is all three of those things. That is the trifecta. You can't get any better than that. And while I don't think it was calculated, right, by the Buccaneers themselves, I think that they're trying to put it this way. It wasn't calculated in the way that we're going to motivate him to have his best season by not paying him. I just think that right now they're negotiating with him. But he did not go too far at all. He deserves to be paid. I don't think it's out of the realm of possibility, like I said at the top. He's going to have a very, very good season. I think he could lead the Bucs to the playoffs or further, you know, deeper into the playoffs. And then quite possibly, aside from, you know, reconvening and getting slapped with the franchise tag, which is $50 million. I mean, but the Buccaneers have done that in years past, and they are fine with hitting him with that franchise tag. Now, what will he want to do, right? He would like a long-term extension, and he wants to be the franchise quarterback. I can tell you this, and I know Baker knows this, and ultimately the Buccaneers know this. If Baker Mayfield leads this team deep into the playoffs, he will get a long-term extension, and he will sign it with them. I'm not saying this is bravado, but we all know how it is. Like, you come away from a meeting with your boss, right, where your boss is kind of telling you, hey, man, like, this is not going the way we want. This is, I need you to do this, this, and this better. And until you do it, we're not going to pay you exactly what you're asking for. You walk out of that meeting, right, wrong, or indifferent, you're pissed. I'm pissed. You're pissed. Although Drake doesn't get mad that often, but Drake is mad coming out of this meeting. And then what you do is you develop.
2: The money sounds good. I would like the money here. It does sound nice.
3: Well, you walk out of that meeting pissed off, and then you've got that chip on your shoulder, and it grows bigger and bigger. And this is where it gets back to some of the greatest of all time. You know, Michael Jordan used to find reasons, would create reasons to get pissed. And that would move him to play amazing.
2: So we're Baker Mayfield. We're going Baker Mayfield to Michael Jordan here. I just want to make sure that I'm Pete, you're one
3: not
2: of the best
3: necessarily.
2: Business.
3: Not necessarily.
2: Okay. I need you. I really
3: from
2: need
3: a
2: you.
3: Motivation.
2: Pete Souza, co-host of the Drake Toll Show. I'm excited to see where you go with this.
3: Let's get this on the bottom line, right? Yeah. Westwood One correspondent, yeah, Baker Mayfield good. Is Michael Jordan. No, I they use the same motivational tactics. And those motivational tactics are what winners, who a lot of the time, Drake, as you well know, are psychos. That's what they use to motivate themselves. Winning is all that matters. Being the best is all that matters. And whatever it takes to get them there mentally, they'll use it. So you're pissed right now if you're Baker Mayfield, but in 6-7 months, if everything goes well on the football field, it's all good, right? 6-7, 6-7.
2: but Paul, here's where I have to pause you. Here's where I don't think, yeah. I think you're giving a little bit too much credit to, and you did a great job there, Pete. Again, you're the best in the business at walking
3: it back a
2: bit and not giving too much credit to the Tampa Bay Buccaneers. You're not saying that, hey, this is necessarily a good thing they're doing, or a bluntly strategic thing they're doing. It's Westwood One Sports, the Westwood One Sports app. It's the Drake Toll Show. Pete Souza co-hosting. And 310-840-4910, did Baker Mayfield go too far? There's a quote in this that he gave that CBS wrote so eloquently, and he says, if you've waited this long to take care of your franchise quarterback, that's too bad, because it only gets worse from here. I'm going to have a really big year. That is...

0: That's a neat, that's a veiled threat. That's a veiled threat to say, it's too bad you didn't value me because I'm going to be damn good this year. If you're saying that, he's not saying it's too bad you devalued me, I'm going to be damn good, and then resign. This is almost to spite the Tampa Bay Buccaneers. He's going to dominate for a year, but he sounds so out on the way the franchise is handling this that Baker might be so ticked off he doesn't come back.
1: I don't buy that. I don't buy that at all. I can't hear what you're saying because your accents are speaking so loudly. The guy's been out there at practice every day. He's connecting with his teammates. He's leading his team.
0: Loves Tampa. He clearly He's been clear. He loves Tampa.
1: Yep. He wants to. And you heard him express gratitude to the organization, which shows he's not tone deaf. He's a guy that is just pissed off, and he's going to make it happen on the field. And I think the separation between today, because this is what we do, and this is why football is amazing, okay? It's July 31st. Like, I don't want to get anybody tempered as far as excitement is concerned, but we can tap the brakes a little bit on Baker Mayfield's future with the Buccaneers being decided before we turn the page to August. And I believe a lot of this stuff in training camp is exciting, and obviously it's emotional. And for Baker Mayfield right now, it's frustrating. And all those things lead to that press conference, but an 11-6 season and a push into the playoffs can lead to a brand new contract and a much different emotional feel, which is what I believe will happen.
0: Can I add a wrinkle to this? Can I add another wrinkle for Baker Mayfield? It is Westwood One Sports, the Westwood One Sports app, the Drake Toll Show, talking Baker Mayfield, who went explosive yesterday on the Tampa Bay Buccaneers, saying he's being disrespected in contract talks and that he is not getting the deal that he deserves. He did bring up Vita Vea. This is a Pro Bowl nose tackle. Now, Pete, I want to go back and defend something you said earlier, that the Tampa Bay Buccaneers have the quality of athlete for a playoff run. The NFC South sucks. We know that. Tampa Bay, when healthy, is the favorite in the NFC South because it features the Saints, the Bucks, the Falcons, and the Panthers. They've got guys like a Mika Egbuka. He's going to be a star in the NFL. Young wide receiver, Mika Egbuka. Or tight end Kate Otten, who's growing up the NFL. Bucky Irving, Kenneth Gainwell in the backfield. The defense with Antoine Winfield Jr. and Vita Vea. Both of those guys are Pro Bowlers. But Baker Mayfield, who is ticked off, said yesterday he's upset with not just his contract talks, but with Vita Vea not getting the respect he deserves at nose tackle. Quote, he deserves that, that being a contract. He's the second longest tenured Buck behind Chris Godwin, and Vita deserves it. He's the anchor of our defense, so I hope they take care of him. Vita Vea earlier this week requested a trade from Tampa as contract talks stalled. Baker's not just going scorched earth for his own sake. He's doing it for his teammates. This is deep-seated at this point. The franchise is not respecting its players in the eyes of its franchise quarterback.
1: Well, Drake, this is a little before your time, but I know you're a historian, so you're very, very familiar with the 1980 Olympic hockey team.
0: Of course.
1: Yeah. If you remember, at the tip of the spear was Herb Brooks, the head coach, right?
0: Again.
1: Full of piss and vinegar.
0: Again.
1: A total disciplinarian again, right? And the team hated this guy so much so that they bonded together and pulled off something that was greater than themselves. As this is not, when you have a guy like Vita Vea and you have a guy like Baker Mayfield, these guys are pros, right? They're frustrated, but they're pros. This will only bring the team closer together and say, we're going to win despite those guys in the front office, right? Screw them. It's us against the world. And that can only make them better this season. So again, Herb Brooks was way smarter than Chris Licht and the Buccaneers, Chris Licht, Buccaneers general manager. But I will say the effect could be the same. The us against the world approach, the us against those jerks in the front office approach can actually behoove the entire Buccaneers organization, much like the 1980 USA hockey team.
0: So if I woke up in Anna, Texas today, go Coyotes, by the way, head coach Seth Parr of the high school football team. I woke up in Anna, Texas today. You pop on the Drake Toll Show, Westwood One Sports. Pete Souza comes on there and says, hey, this year the Tampa Bay Buccaneers are going to be incredible because they're playing so ticked off, because they're playing with an extra added fire. If I get a great 2026 from the Bucks, what about 2027? 2028? Is this just a short-term play for one good year? This is not a Super Bowl caliber team. It's maybe a conference championship caliber team if the right break goes their way. What about the future? If these guys are actually upset enough to leave, this is not setting you up to win 4 years from now.
1: Drake Toll, one of the best because he's always one play ahead, in this case, one season ahead, which I think is a little much. It's the NFL.
0: Right, okay.
1: We've got to focus on what's coming up this year. And this is a season where you're going to see teams like the Rams, quite possibly the Cowboys if they're in contention. In the NFL, you sometimes say F them futures. And you maybe trade picks for right now. You maybe will deal with emotions for right now. And it's not that deep as far as looking down the line goes. It's right now. That's what the NFL is all about. And that goes back to, as much as Chris Licht could be, you know, putting Baker Mayfield over a barrel and getting his whole locker room ticked off, he still is focused on this year and winning a title this year. And I think he's got a vision for the years after that. But let's be honest, I'm not the general manager right now. I've already compared this team to Michael Jordan and the USA 1980 Olympic team. So I do need to be careful a little bit. There's context to all that, folks, and we'll run it back again.
0: We have got so much NFL to get to today. Deebo Samuel coming back to the 49ers. The star wide receiver makes his return. Baker Mayfield being upset with the Tampa Bay Buccaneers. We'll even talk the Saints locking down their guy, Chris Olave. 4-year extension worth $132 million. But for just a breath, let's take you to baseball. Westwood One Sports, the Westwood One Sports app. Last night, what dreams are made of. Going into the seventh inning, the Minnesota Twins, this is historic, Pete. Going to the seventh inning last night, the Minnesota Twins are being no hit. Take you to the ninth, where they're down 3-0 against the Kansas City Royals, playing at home in Target Field with two outs. 3-0. Two outs, nobody on. Well, they load the bases. And with an 0-2 count, down 3-0, it's what every kid dreams of. Let's take you to Minnesota.
2: The 0-2 from Strom. Clemens in the air to right center field and deep. Back it goes. Deep it goes. And gone! Cody Clemens wins it. And the Twins walk off the Royals once again at Target Field. Can you believe it? 4-3 the final. Down to the final strike. Twins win. Twins win. The Twins win it.
0: On an 0-2 count, no less, Pete. That's how you play. That's how you play at the yard right there.
1: And you know what's great about it is they're really in contention in that division. So now they're three games back of the White Sox. And you can feel it's moments like that in a baseball season that can propel you to those magical years where maybe it's time for the Twins to make a run. Very cool experience.
0: Yep. Good thing for the Twins, they play in the American League, where everyone is bad. I think everybody's in contention in the American League at this point. When we return, is this the move that makes the 49ers a Super Bowl contender in one of the best divisions in football? We'll tell you more. It's Westwood One Sports, the Westwood One Sports app, 310-840-4910. 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
3: Bucs QB Baker Mayfield doesn't have a new contract. 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
4: Did Deebo Samuel just make the San Francisco 49ers a Super Bowl contender? It is the Drake Toll Show. 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Addie Bates produces. Laura Jimenez runs the board. Here's what's going on. Let's take you out to San Francisco, Pete, where this energy facility, some sort of electromagnetic cave thing they've built next to Levi's Stadium for the 49ers, has started to rot away the ligaments of their players. Can I introduce you to Ricky Pearsall? And Ricky Pearsall, Arizona State guy, Florida guy, 2024 NFL draft pick, first rounder, like he's going to turn things around in the wide receiver room, or bolster a wide receiver room, despite being late first round pick for the San Francisco 49ers. And while he hasn't been a young star yet, he's one of those pieces the San Francisco 49ers have been excited about. He's the future. And now, after yet another injury for the franchise, this time a PCL injury for the young Ricky Pearsall, the Niners, needing a little backup at the wide receiver position, are going to Deebo Samuel, a familiar name who's back in the fold, cost-effective, one-year deal, up to $7 million for the veteran Deebo Samuel. Now, Deebo, a great piece for the Niners to add as he comes back to San Francisco after a long tenure there, had a hiatus in Washington, and he's once again a 49er. But what's deeper to the whole conversation is last year it starts as a joke, as a rumor of sorts, that San Francisco is losing players because of this electromagnetic field that's eating them alive. But now we're legitimately talking about an electromagnetic field that's both eating the 49ers alive and causing their head coach to get into car wrecks where the police won't release the body cam footage. The tumultuous nature of what the 49ers have gone through in the last year, despite having a Super Bowl roster, is not a good sign for a franchise that has it had everything going for it this time 14 months ago.
5: Well, you want some good juju, you bring back Deebo Samuel, right? Like, that's one of the things. Good. You look at this move right away, and you put it in our text thread last night as I was getting in. I was getting tucked in, getting ready for the Drake Toll Show. I saw the all caps Deebo text from my man Drake, and I got excited because I look at my phone and I say, oh, we're reuniting here. And first of all, I love a story like that, and particularly for Brock Purdy and particularly for a San Francisco team that's had a rough offseason. I mean, the injuries up and down the lineup already, specifically at wide receiver, which you've already touched on, are a little scary. And what a perfect guy to plug in, because guess what Deebo Samuel does not do? Miss games. The dude plays 15, 16 games every season. You have to go all the way back to 2020 when he played just 7 games. So that is amazing for this
4: team. That was his sophomore campaign, his second year. I mean, he's now 7 years deep in the NFL.
5: Yeah, so this is a guy who not only brings you leadership, it's a familiar face to the organization who was there for the height of a lot of their successes over the course of the past 6-7 years. And I think also he had how many catches? 72 catches last year, 727 yards. The 72 catches was the second most he's had in his career. Like, this is a guy who is a friendly target for a quarterback, who is someone you look to on third and long, particularly if you're Brock Purdy and you have a connection with him. This is something for this team. I don't know if I agree with you that this is going to take them to the Super Bowl, but right now, in a tumultuous offseason where things have gotten really rocky on and off the field, it definitely holds the line for a minute or two while everyone can get everything together in training camp. And then I think he is the guy that late in the season, as you know, November turns into December, he can take you over the line and push you into the playoffs and maybe a game or two into him.
4: What's great about Deebo Samuel, as we devalue him by calling him wide receiver. I'm going to pay an homage here to Taysom Hill. May he rest in peace. His NFL career, that is, the Saints kind of do-it-all guy. By the way, Westwood,
5: if you're just joining us, Taysom Hill is alive.
4: Yeah, he's not dead. This is Westwood One Sports. It is the Drake Toll Show. And Taysom Hill hangs it up after 10 years in New Orleans yesterday. He was getting the ball to Taysom Hill. when everybody's banged up, when things aren't going well in New Orleans, in seasons where we're winning, in seasons where we're losing, when we have Drew Brees, when we don't, get the ball to Taysom Hill in some capacity at quarterback, wide receiver, running back, fullback. Just do it. Deebo Samuel brings a little bit of that. He's not a modern player. He's got some old school. Just get him the ball in some capacity. In his career, Pete, guy's got 219 carries for 1,200 yards and 21 touchdowns in 7 seasons. 406 receptions, a 5,000 receiving yard guy in his career, 27 touchdowns. He's got it both carrying the football and catching the football. Deebo Samuel gives you another dynamic playmaker. Oh, and by the way, alongside Mike Evans. Those are two options for the San Francisco 49ers that are dangerous enough for Brock Purdy to make noise. But we're having a conversation about the toughest division in football. I mean, we're having a conversation about the Los Angeles Rams, the Seattle Seahawks. The Rams have the best roster in football. The Seahawks have the best defense in football. The San Francisco 49ers, you stick them in the NFC South, they might not lose a game in their division against the Falcons and the Carolina Panthers and the Buccaneers. In the NFC West where they're positioned, it would take 14 prime Deebo Samuels to make me think the 49ers are division contenders just for how good everybody else is in that division. That's where I'm happy. I'm excited. You get kind of the Swiss Army knife. But damn, man, I look around the division and it's going to take a Herculean effort for the 49ers to topple the two teams that they have to play most.
5: It is. But when you're going to make a run at the top of the division, especially one is jam packed like the West, you need a guy who can help you win close games. And that is the key. Like, you've got a quarterback who can be surgical in Brock Purdy, and now you have a very friendly target with soft hands that can help you extend drives and make big catches on big downs in huge games down the stretch in the season. And that's what you need to become a champion in your division and ultimately in the league. You need to win close games, and Deebo Samuel is that guy that can help you win close games by making big plays. He brings experience, he brings an explosive ability to the offense, and he also brings reliability and consistency. As we go back to my first point, this guy hardly ever misses a game. Just keep moving.
4: We're talking contracts in the National Football League and in training camp here on Westwood One Sports and the Westwood One Sports app. It is the Drake Toll Show alongside ESPN and CBS Sports. Wow. I'm manifesting for you. CBS, NBC Sports and ESPN play-by-play Pete Souza. Speaking of party animals tonight. Oh, 9 o'clock Eastern time, against the Texas Tailgaters on the blue turf in Boise, Idaho on ESPN.
5: Oh, that stadium is the greatest.
4: Oh, it's the best.
5: By the way, real quick, just for you Bananas people, I had the epiphany yesterday. Jesse Cole, who is the brainchild behind the Bananas, and Josh Pastner were separated at birth. I always very much remind me of
4: UNLV
5: each other.
4: Basketball coach Josh Pastner.
5: Yes.
4: Former
5: yes.
4: Memphis
5: and the head
4: guy.
5: Of,
4: Yeah.
5: They just have that look in their eye. That's just an aside I wanted to share with you yesterday, but since I didn't text it to you, now I'll tell you on
4: write
5: the
4: air
5: with
4: down.
5: The rest of the world.
4: Clip that. Social media team, podcast, pod squad, clip that, clip somewhere in the ether. It is a 2-game stint, both on ESPN the next two nights over here in Boise at Albertson Stadium, home of the Boise State football team. Back to the NFL, 310-840-4910, 310-840-4910. Speaking of the New Orleans Saints, just mentioned how they will be without Taysom Hill for the first time in a decade, their Swiss Army knife do-it-all guy. They just locked in their guy, the dude guy, the guy you go to at all times by signing a massive deal in this case, Chris Olave, to a 4-year contract worth $132 million, $90 million guaranteed. Adam Schefter was the first to report this. And Olave's extension comes after a year of negotiations. We opened the show talking about Baker Mayfield wanting a payday. It takes a long time. Mayfield set up a hard and fast, this is my date. We have to get the year done. We have to get the deal done within a year. And for Olave, we've had 365 days of the first round pick from Ohio State back in 2022. Still a young guy getting his first major payday in the National Football League. He was going to play the year on a 5th-year option if the deal did not get done. Now he's locked into 2030. I think the Saints are a year away from contention. We talk about NFL teams, Tyler Shuck being their quarterback. I'm still not sure if Shuck is the guaranteed option. I think they're a year away from contention as we talk about NFL teams that are ready to pull the glass open, press the red button, and say, I'm ready to win right now. I don't think the Saints aren't prepared for that. But a move like this shows that, hey, in 2028, 2029, when we have the roster to win, Olave is going to be the piece, the skill piece that gets us there.
5: Dude, I love how you are looking at this as like a window into the future, because I totally agree. And the future starts now with the culture they're building with a move like this. This is way more about the salary cap, and it's way more about the locker room, excuse me, than it is about the salary cap. I mean, this is a receiver who had, I think, 9 touchdowns last year, 1,200 receiving yards, 100 catches, and let's think about how we got here. He was considering retirement after 2024. Getting his bell rung game after game. Yeah. The concussion situation had become so scary for him, his family, and even the Saints, that he thought about walking away from it. The Saints showed him loyalty. They hung in there with him. And then he has a season where he could go looking for a lot of money elsewhere, maybe more money elsewhere, maybe a better situation elsewhere. But he stays in New Orleans with the Saints. And when you talk about the city of New Orleans, you're talking about grit, right? If you're a member or a card-carrying member of the city of New Orleans and you're a resident there, it's different. People look at you different. You meet somebody from New Orleans, outside of New Orleans. It's almost like you met a fraternity member at an airport, you know, and you see the logo and you dap each other up. That's coming from a guy who's not in a fraternity, but I've seen it happen a couple times. So I'm going with it. But that's really what it is. This is special. So he's part of something that's bigger than himself. And the Saints need that guy who can anchor this team, because they're only predicted to win 7.5 games right now in Vegas. And I would expect a move like this to maybe put them a tick over that, you know, maybe 8 or 9 wins. But this isn't a team that anybody's looking at to go deep into the playoffs.
4: You think Tyler Shuck. A contract here like this is worth a win or two for the New Orleans Saints?
5: Absolutely. Oh, there's no question about it. Yeah. Yeah, I think because it helps out your quarterback, a young quarterback, and it also, you know, Jordan Tyson out of Arizona State, one of the best wide receivers coming into the league this season. A great kid, an amazing athlete, has made many a big catch throughout his college career playing for the Sun Devils.
4: You've been around him quite a bit too, Jordan Tyson. You've been around him for a while.
5: Well, covering the Big 12, calling games for ESPN, Big 12 games specifically, gotten a chance to see him a few times. And one of the things about him is that he's still somewhat raw. And a guy like Chris Olave to have in the locker room, he's by no means a Crash Davis, right? From the movie Bull Durham, looking to bring this kid into maturity and the major leagues. But at the same time, he is there to help a young player like Jordan Tyson realize his full potential. And if those guys are both running full throttle, you make Tyler Shuck look a lot better, and you make Travis Etienne look pretty good too behind you playing running back. That adds balance to that offense and maybe gives them 8-9 wins.
4: Olave said, quote, "This is where I want to be, man. They took a chance on me. They traded up in the draft to get me. This is where I want to be." 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When we come back, are the Yankees done for? I told you, the American League is wide open. Part of our biggest losers of the day, the New York Yankees. Here's why their season might just come to a halt, and they've just got to sell before August 3rd at the trade deadline. It's Westwood One Sports and the Westwood One Sports app. Pete Souza co-hosting. Laura Jimenez runs the board, and Addie Bates produces The Drake Toll Show.
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0: The Yankees lose again. Major League Baseball and the American League has taken an absolute dip in 2026 and been borderline unwatchable, including, as of recent, the New York Yankees. And it happened again yesterday. It is Westwood One Sports and the Westwood One Sports app, the Drake Toll Show, alongside Pete Souza, ESPN and NBC Sports Play-by-Play, co-hosting. Addy Bates produces. Laura Jimenez runs the board. And it's time for our biggest losers of the day. The New York Yankees, biggest loser number one, as they are walked off once again. This time, again, it comes to the hands of the Chicago White Sox in the 11th inning.
1: The 3-0 to Peters. And he misses ball four. The White Sox will walk it off with a walk.
0: Pete, that's not just any walk-off. That's right. The bases loaded in a 1-1 game in the 11th inning. It's ball four. Ball game over.
2: Well, look, it's not even August yet. The trade deadline's coming up. Brian Cashman, this is the Yankees. We're not talking about the Brewers or the Phillies. There will be moves made to improve this roster, and there'll also be guys who get healthy. So this is a typical, you know, white-hot light on the Yankees right now. Talk to me at the end of August and when we get into September.
0: I don't know. Let's bring in our notable seam head and baseball expert, MLB comes. Network's Addy Bates. Good morning, Addy. The New York Yankees lose again.
3: Oh, my goodness. And yes, they are banged up. Pete, I will agree with you on that. They are injured. But Cody Bellinger's out 4 to 6
0: Aaron
3: weeks.
0: Judge included, Aaron Judge, by the way.
3: Yes, their captain, hurt. Aaron Judge, isn't going to be back until September. What's the month after September?
0: Oh.
3: October baseball.
0: Reggie.
3: October baseball. My sources are telling me that's October baseball, which means postseason. This Yankee team, yes, they are banged up, but they still have a lot of talent on that roster that is not performing at the highest level. And you lost to the White Sox, which a couple years ago, that's kind of embarrassing. But this year, the White Sox, the AL Central leading White Sox, it's kind of impressive. But yeah, I don't know. This Yankees team is too banged up for me to believe in them.
0: My favorite all-time, 2013. Bucktober, Pete. Bucktober. The Pittsburgh Pirates make the postseason, and they play on October 1st. And they do a whole rebrand for their wild card game. This is back when it's a one-game format. And they call it Bucktober. The shortest month in human history. Pirates immediately lose. Bucktober's over. Nobody's happy. It was their first playoff appearance in 20 years. I believe it was 2013. It was Bucktober, somewhere in there.
2: It was 2013, and I love that because you always get that one home playoff game that the city hasn't had in like a decade, and it's just an amazing vibe. And then they lose, and the season's over. But
3: are we
2: going to
3: see a? Are we? I almost don't think we can say it. Are we going to see a Yanktober?
0: Oh, I don't think I like Yanktober. I don't think I like Pod Squad. Don't clip it. Don't clip that for social media. We do not need a short for Yanktober. Oh,
2: every month
0: know.
2: Is a Yank month.
0: Oh, no, no, no, no. The Tampa Bay Rays lead the AL East right now by 3.5 games above the New York Yankees, 7 games ahead of the Boston Red Sox, who are still winning, 7-3 in their last 10. The Red Sox, 57-51 on their campaign. But the Rays, who are 8-2 in their last 10, are still poised to win the AL East and lock in a playoff spot. Biggest losers of the day right here on the Drake Toll Show. Westwood One Sports and the Westwood One Sports app. Not grass? Let's take you to the White House, the Oval Office, for the latest on grass.
4: Nobody's seen anything like it. We have a clean, we're changing all the grass in all the parks. That's going to be changed very shortly. The parks are, because the grass is very, you know, grass is like human beings. Grass is a life also.
0: Pete, I
5: like
0: couldn't
5: the World
0: better
5: Cup,
0: myself.
5: We're going to grass. And then we're going to go back to turf, because those NFL owners are right. They've got to make money, you know what I mean? They've got to make money.
0: The human beings of the world, grass has life. And people do not talk about it enough. Our biggest loser of the day, could it be the BYU Cougars? This is interesting. As schools across the country are signing multi-year, million-dollar deals, put patches on their college football jerseys, we just want to become more and more like soccer. Ohio State just signed a $16-17 million deal for jersey patches, and Notre Dame's in the middle of this. Everybody's signing their jersey patch deals. Well, BYU just signed theirs. BYU Cougars tweets, the athletics department has announced a multi-year agreement with BYU. And specifically the BYU Continuing Education, making it the official jersey patch sponsor for BYU Athletics Olympic sports programs. 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
2: It's a win because, as you well know, Dre, covering the Big 12 like I do, that's actually my first Saturday game this year is at BYU. Yeah, I have BYU's opening game in Provo for ESPN. I'm pumped to call
0: is that. Weber State or Utah Tech?
2: It's Utah Tech. So I have Utah, Idaho on Thursday night. And then Saturday, I have Utah Tech at BYU. I guess since it's Utah Tech, they're basically
0: the
2: giving
0: Vandals?
2: Me a game.
0: Your first play-by-play in 2026 is the Idaho Vandals?
2: Idaho Vandals against the Utah Utes on Thursday. And then Saturday, the short trip to Utah. Thank you, ESPN. And thank you, BYU, for reminding all of us as to why this is a program or a school we're going to be dealing with for a long time in college athletics. Because they got money. Like, follow the money.
0: Yeah.
2: They literally are giving themselves sponsorships, and it makes fiscal sense. Like, that is money. The Church of Latter-day Saints, full of amazing people, as you and I know from covering the Cougars, and I've called a bunch of hoops games out there. It is a place where there is a lot of money flowing, and they can pull off deals like this and keep them in-house, which is ridiculous, because they've got the dough. And it's that kind of dough that'll keep them in contention with football and basketball in years to come.
0: It's a funny concept, the Drake Toll Show, sponsored by Drake Toll. I don't know if that would fly. I don't know how that would work in the corporate world.
2: I mean, if you want to sponsor it.
0: Yeah, I guess they wouldn't turn it down, would they?
2: If you've got the money.
0: Is that fraud? Is that fraud if I'm paying myself? How does that work? Am I Kawhi Leonarding
2: myself?
0: No,
2: especially if you have your name here and your name there. You're not fooling anybody.
0: On the patch, it is the Drake Toll Show. Westwood One Sports, the Westwood One Sports app. Drake Toll with you. Pete Souza, ESPN and NBC Sports play-by-play co-hosting. We're giving you our biggest losers of the day today. How about we go to a friend of the program, Chris Gordy of Locked On SEC, who tweets, you're the biggest loser of the day if you're Indiana and you lose a football game this year. May I give you the schedule for the Hoosiers in 2026, Pete? North Texas, Howard, Western Kentucky, and Northwestern. Four games. Just layups to start our campaign. Then you play at Rutgers. It's a little better. They're probably a 7-5 team. Still not good. At Nebraska. Matt Rhule hasn't figured it out yet. Home game Ohio State. At Michigan. You also have USC and Wisconsin on the schedule. USC and Washington, I should say. Michigan, Ohio State, USC, Washington. Those are four pretty good teams the Indiana Hoosiers have to face in 2026.
2: Have we learned nothing from Kurt Cignetti? I mean, this is what the guy does.
0: Google.
2: He wins games.
0: Google him.
2: Google him, yeah. And if you watched it all, Big Ten Media Days yesterday, he walked into that place like Michael Corleone. I mean, if you're familiar with The Godfather, there's all these other hype machines going on in the criminal world, right? I.e. the SEC. And then you get Michael Corleone, the head of the Big Ten, who basically takes a flamethrower to the SEC and all their marketing rubbish and just says, hey, every move I make is calculated. He says this without saying it, of course. Every word sounds deliberate. And when he's finished talking, these other schools lose. He really is surgical with his words, but more than anything else with his coaching, I believe. And look at his offseason moves, by the way. They're one of these teams, like, they don't recruit, they reload. They got Josh Hoover, one of the best quarterbacks in America, from TCU. They got two amazing defenders from Kansas State. This is a very good football team once again this year, and there's still continuity with holdovers. I really like Indiana and their chances again this season, and I think Ohio State's going to be their biggest test, in my opinion. And if they can get by Ohio State, I think we could be looking at them once again deep in the college football playoff.
0: Biggest winner of the day on the Drake Toll Show. Let's give it to Sean Payton. This is the phone call that Peyton got from Drew Brees. Brees asking his old coach with the New Orleans Saints to be his presenter for the Hall of Fame.
6: I'm honest to God, I can't believe you just did that. Yeah, absolutely, man. And listen, we've done enough of this. Like, all of a sudden, it's awesome.
7: I can't wait.
6: I love you, too. Appreciate you.
0: Pete, that's just a good human being moment between Sean Payton, a choked up Sean Payton, and Drew Brees.
2: Yeah, it just shows like the connection those guys have and the powerful relationships that are forged through football. And that is obviously a very special one. And Sean Payton, for him to induct Drew Brees, I actually get really excited about the speech and the potential there. That will probably be freaking awesome.
0: Sean Payton, Drew Brees. That era of NFL football is just awesome, man. That duo in the National Football League was two words, must-see TV.
2: And those guys who have ever played for Sean Payton or have, you know, even defensive guys. I talked to Chris Canty yesterday. He said Sean Payton was the most brilliant coach he's ever seen. And that was on the offensive side of the ball. Canty's a defensive guy. It's a really cool deal. Sean Payton's the best.
0: That is Pete Souza. Laura Jimenez runs the board. Addie Bates produces. When we come back, let's give you our obituaries. Dead today, Baker Mayfield as a Buccaneer. Is his time done in Tampa Bay? We'll answer that question on Westwood One Sports, the Westwood One Sports app, and the Drake Toll Show.
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0: Andrew Mayfield done in Tampa Bay? That is the question. He seems very, very unhappy with the franchise right now as he is not getting paid. And the franchise, in Baker's words, effectively is disrespecting him, screwing him over in contract talks. Now, Baker's not the first one to put this forward. Vita Vea, the Pro Bowl defensive tackle, said the exact same thing. I want a trade. He went that far, Vita Vea did, because he's so frustrated with contract talks with the franchise there in Tampa Bay. It is the Drake Toll Show, Westwood One Sports and the Westwood One Sports app, alongside Pete Souza, ESPN and NBC Sports play-by-play. Addie Bates produces. Laura Jimenez runs the board. Drake Toll with you from the Savannah Bananas organization. Locked on Big 12, 310-840-4910. You can call or text the show. It's time for today's obituaries. Dead today, Baker Mayfield as a Tampa Bay Buccaneer. Here is Baker on not getting a contract extension when he fully expected those conversations to go better than this.
1: Unfortunately, it feels like I'm having to prove my worth yet again. When the disappointing part is, you know, I feel like I've earned that contract, but it is what it is. And so for me, it puts me somewhat in a mentality of, all right, just go earn it again. And that's somewhere that I'm pretty comfortable doing. But here, it's not just me doing it. I have a great group around me. I'm really excited about offense coming together, our big boys being healthy again, and just the new additions that we have. So it's I know the headlines are all Vita and I, but pretty soon here it'll change.
0: Pete, disrespected, overlooked, feels like he's proven it, and he's not getting the bag that he wants from Tampa Bay. Did this just tank the 2026 season for the Buccaneers?
2: No, it just took it to another level. The two-time walk-on at Texas Tech and Oklahoma, who worked his way to being the number one pick in the draft, then took the Browns into the playoffs, the divisional round, only to be cast aside. And then here he comes resurrecting his career after short stints in Carolina and L.A. He's going to be our bridge quarterback. That's what the Buccaneers thought. No, he's going to be your quarterback. And at this point, he should be your franchise quarterback. And if you don't want to make him your franchise quarterback, he's going to show you this season exactly why, because Baker Mayfield operates at his best with the chip on his shoulder, as if he can get any better than four game-winning touchdown drives last season, you know, close to 4,000 yards passing, six in the NFL with 26 touchdown passes. And I mentioned it earlier, I compare this now to the U.S. Olympic hockey team in 1980, because with Vita Vea, with Baker Mayfield, with other contention in the locker room, but it's directed at the front office. It's us against them. Let's band together and show these guys why we're so good and then get the hell out of here and go make some serious money. The problem is, if they have great seasons in Tampa Bay, they're human beings like me and you. They'll fall in love with the city, or they're already in love with the city, but they'll forget the organization and sign long-term deals.
0: Yep, 310-840-4910. The text line and the phone line is open. You can call or text. Ken in Stark, Florida says, Baker is bigger than the Bucks. Another example of us, assuming that means the organization, destroying the guys who care most. Pete, do you agree? Is Baker Mayfield bigger than the Tampa Bay Buccaneers this season?
2: Well, I don't know if he's bigger than the organization itself. I wouldn't say that. But he certainly is coming from a pretty pure place where he feels he deserves this money. I think he does too. And Tampa Bay's kind of screwing him around, and he's saying enough already. That's why he and his agent put a line in the sand and said, this is our date, and the date has passed, and so we're done talking. But I don't think he's bigger than the Bucks. No, I wouldn't say that.
0: Dead today, our obituaries in the Drake Toll Show. This cop's career? ESPN tweets, Palo Alto police did not cite San Francisco 49ers head coach Kyle Shanahan for causing the car crash in which he was seriously injured because of an officer's discretion, a spokesperson told ESPN. Pete, here's what we know. Kyle Shanahan, more than 2 weeks ago, got into a wreck, nearly 3 weeks ago now, got into a car wreck going, in Shanahan's words, 20 miles an hour, drops his phone, goes to look for it, crashes head-on into a 21-year-old girl. He's got lacerations, 40 stitches, a bunch of broken bones, can't coach the 49ers to the fullest extent, has to appoint an effective interim in this period, and no one knew about it for 2 weeks in the public. Reporters knew, the police knew, the organization knew, ESPN knew. They refused

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1: And that's wrong. And that is on the media at large to do their jobs and to let us know what's happening and to hold these guys accountable, whether it's police or whether it is Kyle Shanahan, both of whom, by the way, I respect a great deal, police and Kyle Shanahan. But everybody needs somebody to keep them accountable. That's why I have Drake.
2: That's actually not why we have Drake, I guess. I'll hold them accountable, though. No, I think the big point of this is it's not like a Tony Romo. It's not a Tiger Woods situation wherever he was drunk driving and, you know, maybe going to visit some hypothetical grandparents. This guy said he dropped his phone. He's going 20 miles per hour. And I think that there wasn't any malicious intent behind this crash. I don't think that he was, you know, we said it. Like, it's not a DWI. And so I think the police also have maybe some sympathy towards him. I mean, if he has a clean record or everything like that, you're going to be a little bit more lenient than some guy who's going to be like, hey, I'm on the phone with the president. Like Tiger Woods, who's been notorious for this sort of behavior. So, yeah, I've been saying this since day one. I don't think it's that big of a deal that, hey, he did this, he got in a crash. I mean, a lot of people have done that. Was he in the wrong for maybe not paying attention? Yes. Yes, you got to pay attention when you're driving a car, guys.
3: Well, Pete, you've mentioned this. Oh, thanks, guys, for picking that up, by the way. You mentioned this a bit. If everybody was innocent, if everything is as kosher as we think of the Kyle Han car accident situation, why didn't we know that from day one? If it truly was benign, why was information held from the public about the head coach of an NFL team?
1: Well, and Addy makes a great point. This happens. People get into car accidents. And clearly, Kyle Shanahan's a good man, and it pays to be a good man and treat people well because he's got everybody on the okey-doke now. He's getting kid glove treatment. And I would just like to know, initially, when this happens, what exactly happened? And the fact that we have a dead period of 10, 11 days, and we keep getting drips and drabs of new information, and when that information comes out, like Kyle Shanahan gathering the beat writers and saying, oh, yeah, it was my fault, when it was his fault, and then said beat writers being like, man, what a great guy. Shucks, he just told us it was his fault. It's like, dude, therein lies the problem. You guys got to have a little more teeth. And I don't fault the police at all. I don't fault Kyle Shanahan to a certain degree. Really, the media is the group here who is not doing their job.
3: Dead today, our final obituary. Two Major League Baseball teams. Take you to Jeff, who texts in and says, love the show. Speaking of the AL Central, the White Sox walked off the Yankees twice in less than 24 hours. Loved it. Yesterday, it was a walk-off walk with the bases loaded in the 11th. But we've got audio, not of that clip, but a more important walk-off out of the AL Central yesterday. Can you believe this, Pete? It's the bases loaded in the 9th inning, and the Minnesota Twins are trailing 3-0 to the Kansas City Royals. And an 0-2 count when what dreams are made of. This is how you play it in the backyard. Bases loaded, down three, Twins down to their last strike, and what a grand way to end a homestand.
4: The 0-2 from Strom. Clemens in the air to right center field and deep. Beckett goes, deep it goes, and Cody Clemens wins it! And the Twins walk off the Royals once again at Target Field! Can you believe it? 4-3, the final! Down to their final strike! Twins win! Twins win! The Twins win it!
3: Pete, are you kidding me, man? A walk-off grand slam down 3-0 in the ninth.
1: An absolutely magical moment, and it gives you the idea that the Twins, I know the American League isn't necessarily dynamic this year, wins and losses
3: terrible wise.
1: But
3: I think you're looking for terrible is what you're looking for here, Pete.
1: They're three games out. So maybe it's magic.
3: Yeah, right.
1: I always say you can't get too carried away with the Twins. There's a Twins curse at hand here. Okay, one of the best shows of all time was Beverly Hills 90210. There's an episode in, I think, season three. After the Twins win the World Series, Brandon is dating this woman, young woman, who is just not very well mentally. She becomes obsessed with Brandon, sleeps over his house one night after he tells her she has to go home, wakes up the next morning wearing Brandon's Twins jersey, right? Subsequently, burns down the float that the kids at West Beverly are putting together for a parade, right? She goes away.

0: like a mental institution. The Twins have not won a playoff series since Emily Valentine burned down the float. This is like the early 90s, folks. We got some work to do in Minnesota, and we got to get out from under this Emily Valentine curse. Magical moments like that could move us there. People that are around my age in their mid-40s know what I'm talking about.
1: They're eating that up, Pete. They are eating that up. The Minnesota... look, the Jiggles, Addie's slow pitch softball team, are three games back of the AL Central right now. They're leading the AL West. They're leading the AL West as we speak. It is the Drake Toll Show. Drake Toll with you from the Savannah Bananas organization. Pete Souza, co-hosting ESPN and NBC Sports Play-by-Play. Those are our obituaries. Time for the quickie. Top five headlines in all of sports. Addie Bates reads them. Pete Souza kicks us off responding.
2: You know, when you say Cody Clemens, I need you to say University of Texas grad Cody Clemens, son of Roger Clemens. That Cody Clemens. Yeah. He's up.
1: Roger,
0: that's some pretty good
1: big,
0: context there.
1: Big
0: Thank
1: Savannah
0: you.
1: Bananas fan. Big Bananas fan. Roger Clemens, by the way.
2: Of course. Of course. Here's your first headline.
0: He can get right. tickets. Nobody else can.
2: We're starting with Pete here. Oh, here we go. Indiana's Kurt Cignetti is stalking complacency as Hoosiers get ready to begin their title defense.
0: Well, look, I'll tell you what. There's nobody better to keep you motivated than Kurt Cignetti. And one of the most powerful figures in college football now. I don't think motivation is a problem for him. If he did it at JMU, and then he takes his team from JMU into the Big Ten and finds a way to win with those guys. He did not take an NFL team and bring them to Indiana. He brought a bunch of guys from lower level Division I but just after they were FCS. This dude knows how to coach. I think I'm very comfortable with him warding off complacency and keeping that team motivated this year. There will be no championship hangover. There may be some losses, but there's not going to be a championship hangover.
2: Drake, here's your next headline. The Mets, the ones with that high payroll, will they deal AJ Minter to the Twins ahead of the trade deadline?
1: Oh, get Minter up and moving. Get Minter up and moving. One of the great videos in college baseball history. A bunch of fraternity brothers. Pete, you ever seen this sitting in a living room? This is incredible. You ever heard of this? It's this Minter video. A bunch of fraternity guys at Texas A&M are ESPN Plus watching the A&M game. They find out the phone line to the bullpen phone at Bluebell Park in College Station. They pick up the phone. Hey, can we get Minter up and moving? Guy on the other line, bullpen says, what? Minter, get him up and moving. Click. Within a minute on the ESPN broadcast, you see... AJ Minter headed out to the bullpen. Looks like A&M's gonna get an arm loose. And it's an all-time video. It's the only thing that comes to mind. When the New York Mets aren't good, they're not going to be good. They're the worst team in the National League East, by the way, by 8 games. The worst, not just, this is a massive payroll. And the worst team in their division. Deal whoever you want. It's not going to make a difference. The Mets are the saddest team. You heard it here first. The saddest team in all of sports.
2: Whoo! Browns fans would like a word with you. Browns fans would like a word with you. Pete, here's your next headline. Deebo back to 49ers on a 1-year deal.
0: Love it. It's so huge for Brock Purdy. So big for that team. I think it's big for, younger guys who are on that offense. I really believe that this is going to give the 49ers maybe an extra win or two. 100 catches last year for Deebo. About 730 yards, but he is a guy that extends drives, keeps you in games, and he's a familiar face for Brock Purdy, and he's also the face of a lot of the 49ers' recent success. So a great move to get him back, especially among all the injuries going on at wide receiver there.
2: Drake, hold on to your seat, okay? For this one, it's kind of heavy. Reports are suggesting the Dodgers are the favorites to land Tarek Skubal.
1: Trade deadline is August 3rd, otherwise known as the day that the Dodgers will receive Tarek Skubal. He is baseball's best pitcher the last 3 years, back-to-back Cy Youngs, and he's doing it again with a sub-2.5 ERA this year. He's the reason Detroit was a genuine contender last year to win the AL Central. Kind of fell apart. They gave it another year of the experiment before blowing the whole thing up. And now that Detroit is floundering again in the American League, they're going to blow it up by dealing their ace, by dealing their best arm, and maybe the American League's best starter. And they're going to do this by sending him to the Dodgers. I mean, just the rich get richer in this case, and I don't see a way. If Tarek Skubal, Cy Young, back-to-back Cy Young winner Tarek Skubal, is a member of the Dodgers, that organization does not win the World Series for the third consecutive year. They're just, the rich get richer.
2: Pete, here's your final headline. The WNBA announced that they will not punish Beckers and Reese for a parent wager.
0: Yeah, Angel Reese and Paige Beckers with that silly $400 bet before the WNBA All-Star game that was caught on film and then put online and taken down. They shouldn't get punished. They should punish the league. The league should punish themselves. They should lock the commissioner, the social media manager, and whoever else has been in charge of this thing in a room and let Adam Silver and the NBA run this thing. Just like they did when I used to work for the Charlotte Bobcats, and the NBA would basically run the Charlotte Sting, who was the WNBA team there. This is a league that the NBA subsidized, and now they're doing so well, and it's like they can't handle the success. They need a couple more adults in the room. And it doesn't matter if it's a man or a woman. I just need somebody to take control of that situation. Don't find them. Find yourself.
1: Val Ackerman. Can I raise you a Val Ackerman, by the way?
0: I love Val Ackerman.
1: Correct. That's what. So I don't think, Pete, what you're saying here is that it's a, you know, we need to get the women in leadership out of the WNBA and let Adam Silver take over. I'm trying to give you some context here.
0: There
1: have been great leaders like a Val Ackerman. Kathy Engelbert has proven time and time again, commissioner of the WNBA, not to step on your headline, by the way, that she is not capable of running this ship. And it is as full steam ahead. It is as juggernaut of a ship as it's ever been, and Kathy Engelbert, the commissioner of the WNBA, is blowing it up instead of taking advantage. She is the Detroit Tigers. The WNBA is the New York Mets. They're the New York Mets.
0: Drive by for the Mets and Tigers. You like that, Addy?
1: That's great.
2: Shots fired. And those are your headlines for the day.
1: Thank you, Addy. 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When we come back, let's take you to the NFL where, this is weird. Baker Mayfield might not be the starting quarterback for the Tampa Bay Buccaneers past this season. Hell, he might not make it through the season as the Tampa Bay Buccaneers starting quarterback. Why? What's going on in the Bay? In the Bay? And also, Kurt Cignetti, the Big Ten. Is Indiana fed up with the SEC? 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Let's go to the gridiron. 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

0: is sick and tired of the Tampa Bay Buccaneers and the position they have put Baker Mayfield in. 310-840-4910. You can call or text. It is the Drake Toll. Drake Toll with you alongside Pete Souza, co-hosting Pete's with ESPN and NBC Sports as a play-by-play guy. And now we go out to Alabama. Chance in Alabama. You got no problem with what Tampa Bay is doing. Help me out with that, Chance.
1: You know, Baker plays best whenever he's on edge, when he's frustrated, or, you know, when something's got him going and he's offended, good. They didn't win the division last year. And if I'm Tampa, you're doing the right thing, man. You got the franchise tag to fall back on. And when guys like Josh Allen, Lamar Jackson, and Joe Burrow ain't getting to the Super Bowl, I mean, unless you got a squad like Sam Darnold have, like one of the top 10, maybe top 15 best teams of all time surrounding the quarterback, middle of the pack, Baker ain't going to get it done because you have to have great quarterback play in this league. So you ride out this year, hey, maybe you get lightning in a bottle. I think the best Baker can possibly do is win one playoff game, and that's it. And if it goes bad, see ya. You go get a crappy quarterback and maybe get a top five pick and get start over. If he's great, you know, you move on, you go from there. Just let Baker be on edge. Let him be frustrated.
2: I agree. I think that this gives you your best chance, and I don't think, and I said chance, I don't think it's his best, or it's their best, like, calculated thinking by the Bucs organization, Chance, but I do think this is going to put him in a position to play pissed off, and that's when he plays his best. I mean, unfortunately, I think a lot of us do our best work when we're pissed off or trying to prove somebody wrong. I mean, that's at least how I operate. I mean, maybe I'm not thinking with the clearest head, but I'm certainly motivated.
1: And you don't want to make the same mistake the Dolphins had. Now, I know Baker's better than Tua, but that was a huge mistake giving Tua that big money. Just don't go down that road. Like I said, the franchise tag is always there. Like, you know, Dallas franchise tag, you know, it's there if you need it.
0: Chance, appreciate the call. Always good to hear from you.
2: And that's a good call by Chance, because this now brings us to another part or branch of this Baker Mayfield situation, which is some great players have been like this with franchises, totally at odds, where it felt like, okay, we're at an impasse here, and I may not, this is the player speaking, spend the rest of my career, if not no more years, with this team. And you can look at Aaron Judge with the Yankees when Judge bet on himself and bashed 62 home runs the following year. Lamar Jackson in the Ravens. It felt like he was never going to play for Baltimore again. Has an amazing year. They come together. Kobe Bryant was as good as a member of the LA Clippers at one point, calling into Stephen A. Smith's radio show saying, I am going to play for the Clippers. And Derek Jeter even had a couple dust-ups with the Yankees where it felt like he was going to leave town. This is not a first of its kind, and it's not an untenable situation where we can't find a resolution if Baker has a very good year and the Bucs play well. And like Chance said, win that one or two playoff games, he could still be a Buck long term and get that franchise deal, not that franchise tag.
0: It is the Drake Toll Show on Westwood One Sports, the Westwood One Sports app. Drake Toll with you alongside Pete Souza. Here's what I love about that, Pete. And this is just sports talk radio in general. If I can take a minute just to get on the soapbox, is we're live on Sirius XM 375 in rental cars and new cars across the country, and folks that are subscribed to Sirius XM and have 375, folks who listen to Jim Rome in the afternoons, right? Or are tuned in to Josh Graham, who are listening to the show today, or the Drake Toll Show YouTube channel, the Westwood One Sports app, and then over 300 affiliates across the country. And guys like Chance, who love sports talk radio, are dialed into sports talk radio, get to call in and talk in cars across the country and give a strong take like that about Baker Mayfield. And what's even better is Pete, that's not something that we necessarily touched on. That's another branch of the story. It's another exit to go off of that we didn't quite talk about is, look at other examples of quarterbacks who got big paydays, like a Kirk Cousins in Atlanta or a Tua Tagovailoa in Miami. It felt as though at that time, hey, this guy in some way or another has earned his payday. He has earned the franchise quarterback tag. And then once he got the payday, it wasn't the same. He wasn't playing with the back against the wall, gritty, tough mentality. That's a very good addition to the story with Baker Mayfield being frustrated without a contract extension. Baker's probably better when he's frustrated.
2: Yeah, most players are. And that's why we talk about, you know, that was the thing with the NBA contracts when they had like those 9-year deals that developed into like becoming an albatross around an organization's neck. But the guy, the player, let's say a big dog, Glenn Robinson, will play his rear end off to try to earn that big money in a contract year. He gets the contract and then you can basically put him to sleep. You know, contract years are huge for players who are lukewarm on their passion. For a guy like Baker Mayfield, air quotes, contract year like this could catapult the entire organization into another orbit.
0: Let's talk college football. A lot of the NFL today, Chris Olave's extension with the New Orleans Saints. We've talked Debo Samuel to the 49ers, and he's back in the Bay Area on a $7 million deal, as well as Baker Mayfield's contract frustrations. But in college football, waves are being made by the Indiana Hoosiers. It's the Drake Toll Show, Westwood One Sports, and the Westwood One Sports app, 310-840-4910. Kurt Cignetti is the James Madison head football coach and decides to bet on himself and go to Indiana. His opening press conference, he says, Google me. I just win. Google me. And then yesterday at Big Ten Media Days, after 10 days of SEC propaganda, and the SEC is the best conference in college football and nobody's better, Kurt Cignetti was fed up. Here's what Big Sig said about the Big Ten being the best, and it's not close.
3: The Big Ten is the best league in football, and a lot of really good football teams. It's hard to win on the road. Very physical football teams, very well coached. It definitely prepares you for the playoffs. There's no doubt about it. The numbers speak for themselves. I mean, we don't run a hype machine up here in the Midwest. We believe everything's earned, not given. And when we fall short, we say we fell short. We don't cry a river, whine, and complain. All right? And that's why we're the best.
0: Can I push back on Kurt Cignetti? Will you allow this? Will you allow me this opportunity?
2: Of course.
0: Pete? Your job is to coach football. I know. And you're damn good at the podium. When Kurt Cignetti gets up to talk, it goes well. I like listening to the guy. He's one of the only coaches at Big Ten Media Days, by the way, to get to the podium and say, we're the best conference. Unequivocally, we're the best conference. We win championships. This is what we do. Kurt just told you that in that clip. And he took a shot at the SEC, saying in the Midwest, we don't complain, we don't run a hype machine, we're not about that, we do it the right way. Pete, what did we talk about all last week?
2: The SEC. And
0: what do people love? What do people love to hate?
2: The SEC.
0: What do people love to love, Pete?
2: College football, the Big Ten?
0: The SEC. It's just, you're spot on here. You're spot on here. I'm leading you a little bit too far. The SEC... For somebody and myself who doesn't like the way they go about their business all the time, and Kurt Cignetti saying the same thing, and Laura Rutledge is getting on ESPN and saying that, oh, you know, the SEC going to 9 conference games is going to wear them out. They're going to lose more playoff games because they're going to be so beat up. She said that a couple of days ago. The SEC has created attention. Everyone's talking constantly about the SEC. So whether they are or are not the best conference in college football, the SEC will constantly have the spotlight, the dollar signs, the marketing, the attention. The country is going to talk about SEC football because the SEC is in your face saying, talk about the SEC. We do it. It's like Pavlov at this point. We're prone to want to be drawn to those three letters. Last week during their media days, we spent the whole week talking the Southeastern Conference. This week, that's the first clip from Big Ten media days. Why? Nothing happened. There was no quote. There was no soundbite. No coach got up there and gave the big crescendo. Cignetti's the first one to do it. And in doing it, he told you every reason the SEC is at the top of college football right now. Maybe not in the wins category, but in every other category, because they have the attention of a country. The SEC has built attention, and that is rare. That's hard to get in college football. It's hard to get in modern sports. The Southeastern Conference has done it.
2: Well, I'm pushing back on you there. I think as July melts into August here in another hot summer, the SEC is sort of melting at the feet of the Big Ten. The Big Ten is the conference to get behind right now. If it's a buyer's market, if it's a stock market, and it's because of the money in college football. This is very real. the resources around the Big Ten and some of these schools in the Midwest are outsized when compared to some of these SEC schools. You look at Indiana and Kurt Cignetti. You've got Mark Cuban money. You've got several other beneficiaries who are in that same orbit. Look at Matt Ishbia, the owner of the Phoenix Suns, and what he's done at Michigan State. Michigan State and Pat Fitzgerald, oh, by the way, this year, like, keep an eye on them. Their roster is laden with talent because they got a ton of dough. So as much as the SEC is still at the top of college football, you can't deny that. But this is very real. This change in power that we're witnessing right now is very real. Look no further than three straight titles by the Big Ten and no title appearances by the SEC. Kurt Cignetti's right. Like, the Big Ten is not about hype. They're about wins and losses right now. And those wins and losses are, again, I said this earlier today, like, I can't hear you because your actions are speaking so loudly. Cignetti didn't need to say it, but he said it. The SEC was thinking about seceding from college football last year, but really what they're doing is ceding power to the Big Ten.
0: Power, baby. And that's backed up with the money. I'm glad you said that, Pete. Now, I'm glad you pushed back a bit. While the SEC has the attention, the Big Ten brought in as a conference a revenue around $1.5 billion last year. The SEC hovered around $1 billion themselves. That's a $500 million gap. As loud as the SEC is, and as much as we talk about them, and they dominate the airwaves, they dominate the headlines, we're always going, Lane Kiffin said this. Oh, John Summerall is getting pedicures. Oh, my goodness. Have you seen the latest out of Texas A&M? They're another flop. The University of Texas is buying Lamborghinis. We talk SEC constantly. The Big Ten has three straight national championships. The Big Ten has $1.5 billion in revenue, and the SEC has 3 years in a row without a team in the championship game and $500 million gap behind what the Big Ten is doing. I think you hit the nail on the head there, Pete. It's why you're the best. It's why he's the best.
2: But then the last point on this, the Big Ten and schools like Indiana, I mentioned, you know, all the money they have, they're able to get a Josh Hoover, one of the best quarterbacks in the country from TCU. Yes. And Josh did not, I've called a bunch of his games for ESPN. Josh did not want to leave TCU. He had a huge offer from Tennessee the year prior. He could not deny Indiana and the money that they offered him. And then up front, Chidi Obiezer and Toby Osunami, two guys from Kansas State, who obviously I called one of their games last year because I can say those names right. They're two of the best. They're two of the best guys on the front seven in the Big Ten this year, and they're brand new. Like, Indiana is able to spend money to get some of the best players in the country, and pretty soon we're going to see that all over the Big Ten, where we used to be talking about it in the SEC.
0: Yeah, and I don't think you're saying this, by the way. Actually, I know you're not saying that it is the money that's the reason Indiana is winning. They did it with Cignetti in year one this kind of budget, but they continue to increase that the more that they win. He is Pete Souza, ESPN and NBC Sports play-by-play. Addie Bates produces. Laura Jimenez runs the board. When we come back, is Caitlin Clark the idiot of the day? Possibly. 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

0: of the day? Is that the case here? Well, if you asked L. Duncan, former ESPN personality, that very well could be it. Caitlin Clark has taken the WNBA by storm, the sports world by storm since her days at Iowa, knocking down three-pointers as the most prolific shooter in women's basketball history at the collegiate level. Here is L. Duncan. Again, former ESPN personality. L. Duncan, she's made a couple bags over the course of her life as a reporter on Caitlin Clark being bad for the game.
1: Love for it to be very clear to the people who think they are her fans but are using her, if she would say, stop that shit, I don't want it, I'm tired of it. As opposed to what we've seen, which is the media makes up these narratives, the media makes up this discourse. That's not true. The media highlights the stories and they show it, but at the same time, like, the media did not make up that members of Congress are trying to get literal government intervention into whether you get fouled too hard. Like, this stuff has to stop. It's not going anywhere.
0: Whoa. L. Duncan, hold on a second here. You're telling me that Caitlin Clark is the idiot of the day because she's not denouncing all of these racists or bigots who are her fans and she's helping build this up? No. Caitlin Clark actually told me personally, well, and the world, per ESPN, on July 3rd, quote, the harassment, the hate, none of that is okay. There should never be question of character. I've always stood up here and I've said that. It's what I believe. It's how I was raised. None of that is okay. I don't want anyone to experience that. So how in the hell is a personality who's got a whole lot of sway in the sports world, the women's sports world, going to get in front of a microphone and say that Caitlin Clark is not denouncing any of this and she's the problem because she's not telling these people to stop, when Caitlin Clark ad nauseum is telling them to stop? It's Westwood One Sports, the Westwood One Sports app, the Drake Toll Show. Drake Toll with you alongside co-host Pete Souza, NBC Sports and ESPN play-by-play. Pete, is Caitlin Clark the idiot of the day, or is L. Duncan way off?
2: L. Duncan's way off, and I love L. Duncan. She's so entertaining and compelling, probably one of the best hosts we have in television. I don't like that she left ESPN, and now we only get to see her on Netflix or when she's on kind of a rant like this. I disagree with her here. I think that Caitlin Clark's not a politician. She's not a senator. She doesn't have to stand at a podium and denounce her fans every time someone has an issue with something that they do. Could you imagine if Jeffrey Lurie, the owner of the Philadelphia Eagles, had to denounce Eagles fans every time they did some boneheaded thing at the stadium? He'd spend his life at a press conference. Like, it's not Caitlin Clark's job to get up there and try to shut this stuff down. And by the way, we are talking about people on the fringes and situations and instances that really don't even exist, that I do believe some members of the media are creating and drumming up. Caitlin Clark just wants to play hoops. I really do. It's weird because I know she's so wealthy and, you know, is enjoying her career as a player, but this can't be easy for her. It has to suck. And I'm not saying it's okay that the women that are getting these messages or these attacks, because what L. Duncan is talking about is some of the death threats that Caitlin Clark's opponents have received on the back end of fouling her hard or whatever. But yeah, it's a bummer, and I'm happy that it's football season, right? I mean, it's time to talk about the NFL. We can stop. And honestly, that's where the WNBA has fumbled the bag, because people are going to now tune them out because of this crap, and it's football season, so goodbye. And I love the WNBA, but they've done it to themselves.
0: Didn't have to be this way. It did not have to be this way. The WNBA, they can have the honors of today's Idiot of the Day.
3: Idiot of the Day.
0: Idiot of the Day number two. Can we give it to those who believe that the Big Ten is the best conference in college football? We have a text out of Massachusetts. It says, the way I see it, the Big Ten is the best top two or three teams. The SEC has the best overall 6-8 teams. The Big 12 has the most competitive balance. Even as a Big 12 fan, I would consider the SEC the most talented conference, but I can't handle the hype they get when the only non-SEC team they beat in the playoff last season was Tulane. It is the Drake Toll Show, Westwood One Sports. The Westwood One Sports app. Appreciate that text at 310-840-4910. 310-840-4910. Pete, while I think the text is well fleshed out, saying the Big Ten's top heavy, the SEC's got depth, the Big 12 has competitive balance, am I off on this? Tennessee is around the sixth or seventh best team in the SEC.
2: 6-7? No, you're right.
0: Okay. Would you say Illinois is probably the sixth-ish best team in the Big Ten?
2: Yeah. Yeah, I mean, right around there. It could be better.
0: Can I introduce you to Illinois beating Tennessee at a bowl game last season? May I? I think the Big Ten goes deeper than we expect, and we learned that in the bowl season. Now, people are going to push back. Oh, we hate the bowl games. Dog, I'm looking at a result on the gridiron. I'm looking at on the football field at what happens. And Pete, people are going to say, well, you can't take bowl games because kids opt out. Here's what I'm looking at, Pete. Here's what I'm looking at. You want a stat? You want a number, a figure here about the SEC? Last season, LSU played Houston in a bowl game. LSU had 66 blue chips, four or five stars, 66 on their roster. Houston had six. I don't care if half the team opts out. You still have 30 more blue chips than your opponent, and Houston beat LSU at a bowl game. You can't tell me anytime those guys step between the white lines, they don't want to win. No, they're trying to win when they're on the football field, and the SEC just cannot back it up anymore.
2: No, and it's some. I'm a card-carrying member of the SEC is the best conference in college football, or at least I was, for many years. And now common sense is prevailing as the landscape of college football changes. The tradition is rich. The ratings are out of control. You're still quite possibly going to get a team that could win a national championship out of the SEC, and the conference is deep. There's no question about it. But the changing landscape of college football, i.e. pay-for-play, simple as that, has leveled that landscape. And we're starting to see now some of the repercussions of those changes. And if you can't see it in the SEC, just like Drake said, look at the results on the football field. He mentioned bowl games. How about we mention championships? How about we mention championship appearances? That is where it starts and ends. Now, even if Nick Saban says last week at SEC Media Days, hey, we're still the best conference because we're the deepest conference. Remember, that guy's still getting paid $500,000 from Alabama. And I love Nick Saban. Love him. But, I mean, I've listened to him read the phone book. I love him so much. But at the same time, he's got to be real. The Big Ten's the best conference in college football. It's in the trophies and it's in the stats.
0: We're giving you our idiots of the day on the Drake Toll Show, Westwood One Sports and the Westwood One Sports app. Idiot of the day, Baker Mayfield. He feels disrespected by his contract talks and the lack of an extension from the Tampa Bay Buccaneers. Baker went scorched earth yesterday at training camp. Take a listen.
4: I've told you guys I've been pretty upfront and honest about my feelings about Tampa. It being home for our family, we're raising kids here. We love it here. I wanted a deal done and set the deadline. And told them it was going to be all ball after that, and I did mean that. And I don't know if they thought I was just going to take some of the offers that they gave, but I'm at the point of my career understanding what I've brought to this franchise. One, I'm very, very thankful for the chance they gave me. Do not get me wrong on that. But I really know what I've brought to this franchise, leadership-wise, and even play-wise. It's been some of the best years of my career, and I think it's only going to trend upwards, just being comfortable and feeling that. So disappointing in that regard to feel disrespected a little bit. And that's really the disappointing part, to feel undervalued after, you know, thinking you've earned it.
0: Pete, could Baker be the idiot of the day because Tampa's pulling a fast one on Baker Mayfield, doing a little reverse psychology here to make him play up to a higher standard?
2: No, I think he's part of, if you want to consider it, the problem. You just heard him lay the timeline out. Like, yeah. I gave them a date. They didn't get it done in time by that date. So now I'm pissed, and I'm going to play the best football of my life. That's like typical Baker Mayfield. That's how he operates. He almost set himself up to succeed through that deadline, because he knew, hey, if I'm motivated through feeling disrespected internally, I'm going to play my best football. And again, this is a guy coming off a season where he had four game-winning touchdown drives. That's some of the best in the NFL. I mean, that's a clutch player. 26 touchdowns, 6 in the NFL. Passing yards, almost 4,000, 10th in the NFL. And he also is someone who you can look to in big moments to make big plays. And when you see what's going on with Vita Vea, right? He's also frustrated. This is when you can put it back on the Bucs if you want, because there's another angle to this. Maybe they're like Herb Brooks, the coach of the 1980 USA hockey team, right? They got everybody, Chris Licht is their GM. Everybody's so pissed at him, we're going to bond together and play in spite of him. Either way, the Buccaneers are the most motivated team in training camp right now, it seems like. So let's go play some football.
0: Is Baker getting played here? Baker's just the puppet. He's the minionette.
2: No, give me a break. No, he's not getting played. And if he wants to drum it up and make it look like that, that's fine. Just play on the football field like you know you can when you're motivated. That's all that matters. He's not getting played. He kind of is painting the scenario that he's getting played in his own head. And you know who else used to do that? Michael Jordan. So it works. I mean, people need motivation. And clearly Baker does, and he knows at this point in his career how to motivate himself. The guy was a two-time walk-on who elevated himself to the number one pick in the NFL draft, was cast aside by the Browns after he kicked butt there and took them into the playoffs, the divisional round game, was all but dead in Carolina and L.A., and now here he is in Tampa fighting for a franchise contract.
0: Those are your idiots of the day. It is the Drake Toll Show on Westwood One Sports and the Westwood One Sports app. Pete Souza, really good stuff on Baker Mayfield, who is disgruntled, disrespected by contract conversations with the Tampa Bay Buccaneers. When we return, let's take you through the best offseason in the National Football League. One of these teams is going to surprise you. A brand new Super Bowl contender. Well, a new old Super Bowl contender who reloaded with a piece that not enough people are talking about. Which team, which franchise can win it all off the back of one brand new player from the offseason? Pete Souza, co-host, Addy Bates producing, Laura Jimenez runs the board, Westwood One Sports, the Westwood One Sports app. This is the Drake Toll Show.
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0: National Football League, and you would have zero idea that was the case. 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Locked on Big 12 alongside Pete Souza, ESPN and NBC Sports play-by-play. Addie Bates produces. Laura Jimenez runs the board tonight, 9 o'clock Eastern time. The Party Animals and the Texas Tailgaters will have you live. I'll be on the call on ESPN the next two nights, giving you a little banana ball. But let's keep it on the gridiron. That's right. Banana ball is being played at a football field tonight in Boise, Idaho, at the campus of Boise State. And we'll keep you on the gridiron with the teams that had the best off seasons in the NFL. Pete, may I draft my first overall pick, the Kansas City Chiefs?
1: You didn't exactly sneak up on us with that one, but yeah, let's hear it.
0: All right, Laura, roll tape. Let's take you to Kansas City, where training camp is underway, and the Chiefs had the sneaky best offseason in the National Football League. You didn't hear much about it because you were hearing all about Travis Kelce and Taylor Swift and, oh, the wedding's coming up. And obviously for the Kansas City Chiefs, who have won multiple Super Bowls now under Patrick Mahomes' tutelage, his injury stole the show in the offseason, if not the talk of Travis Kelce and Taylor Swift. But wait a second. The Chiefs just went and got the Super Bowl MVP in Kenneth Walker III. Not only do you have an MVP at quarterback, you have the Super Bowl MVP at running back. Walker signed to Kansas City as a 1,000-yard guy last season, who in the biggest games made the biggest impact. But may I raise you this? I think past Patrick Mahomes, their star quarterback, Chris Jones, star defensive tackle, old man Travis Kelce, who's going to be great at tight end, Kenneth Walker III might not be their best acquisition of the offseason. No, Pete Souza, no. May I introduce you to their first overall draft pick to Kansas City, the sixth pick of the NFL draft from Cleveland. He's Mansoor Delane, a quarterback out of LSU, and that cornerback is the number one cornerback in a CB-rich draft. If you ask NFL.com, press coverage guy, his altering release timing, a 4.35 40, smooth hips and efficient footwork. You input a Mansoor Delane on a Kansas City defense with Steve Spagnuolo, that looks good. Can I give you another name to watch out for? Take you to Cincinnati.
1: As long as we can clip you saying smooth hips. Yes, and then you can give me another name. Smooth
0: hips. That was my nickname in high school, smooth hips. Cyrus Allen is a wide receiver out of Cincinnati that has already been a quiet addition to the Chiefs, a fifth rounder in their draft in 2026. Cyrus Allen has an opportunity to be wide receiver 3. He's got a slender frame and is a slot target. Caught passes from Brendan Sorsby last year. You'll notice that name. He was the quarterback at Cincinnati. I believe Cyrus Allen can work his way into that wide receiver 3 position in Kansas City, who, again, has guys like Patrick Mahomes, Chris Jones is still there, Kenneth Walker III, Creed Humphrey at center. Did you forget Creed Humphrey? Did you forget Rashi Rice? Yes, I know. He's driving cars very fast. But still plays a damn good wide receiver. Xavier Worthy also in the fold. The skill position is on lock for the Chiefs. And with a great draft defensively, Kansas City had a spectacular offseason.
1: And that is that was an unbelievable breakdown of the Chiefs offseason. And we're doing our top teams and their offseason production. So I get to go now, right?
0: It's your turn, Pete.
1: Okay. Number one draft pick for me is the Rams. Right. I'm going chalk here. You know, you get Myles Garrett.
0: Somebody had to do it.
1: By the way, you will get Aaron Donald back. That's a guarantee. Aaron Donald is coming back to play for the Rams. You can write it down, whatever you need to do. He is ready to play. He's working out like an NFL player. He just doesn't want to go get hot and sweaty right now and put a bunch of shoulder pads and a helmet on and run around out there. But he will be back alongside Myles Garrett. And then here's some underrated moves that they made. Les Snead, again, just like at a chessboard for the LA Rams, finds a way to get Trent McDuffie, an all-pro cornerback, and then also finds a way to get a former Chiefs corner, Jalen Watson. That was their team's biggest need last year, was cornerback. To be able to get those guys out on the edges defensively is huge for you as the Rams. And, of course, you have Stafford coming off an MVP. I think he'll only continue to rally that team. And I look for the Rams to win the Super Bowl this year, and it's because of these offseason additions. And we talk about these teams, like, how are they going to gel in training camp? Well, the good news is the tip of the spear, right, the head of the snake, whatever silly cliche you want to use to put it, is still there. Like, the nucleus of this Rams team is still intact. So you don't really have to worry about it passing the chemistry test. You've just added needs, and I love the Rams.
0: That's probably the conventional 1-1 pick is the Rams, who added the defense.

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1: On my big
2: right, well, you got to pick another one now. Okay, so they put an elite surrounding cast around Drake May, who, yes, he kind of surprised us last year. Maybe me. Maybe not everybody else, but he surprised me. And they pulled off a massive trade to acquire star wide receiver, hold on, carry the one, drag the two, A.J. Brown from the Philadelphia Eagles. And guess what? They have Romeo Doubs to immediately transform this team. How can you? That is a threat. That is terrifying. And on top of that, hold on here, they now have Mike Vrabel's full attention. I think that was the best part of this offseason, is Mike Vrabel is now 1,000% focused on this Patriots team. Why? Because there's no longer a Diana Rossini. So there you go. Great offseason acquisition there.
3: I honestly want to push back on that quickly. I think it's possible. That
1: bad draft pick, Addy.
3: Maybe this preseason that we find out that Diana Rossini did not sign an NDA and we hear from her, which could set the Patriots and this whole effort into a complete tailspin. And then Mike Vrabel will have to show up to press conferences with two dogs under his arm, right? Yep. Arms.
2: Puppies do win people over.
3: To ward off the media. I don't know that story's done yet. And I have the Patriots on my list, too, all things being equal, and I won't read them now. But I do think that there is a possibility that story gets a little more wind in its sails.
1: I find it awesome that Addy's best offseason includes a head coach who was bagging a reporter, an NFL insider, and that dominated a month and a half of our storylines. It's like best offseason of the year, the guy who was getting laid. Just give it to Mike Vrabel and the New England Patriots for
2: is
1: getting
2: it clear
1: some play
2: mind.
1: There.
2: Clear mind now.
1: It's round two. Westwood One Sports, the Westwood One Sports app, the Drake Toll Show. Drake Toll with you alongside Pete Souza, Addy Bates. We're drafting our best off seasons of the NFL in 2026. Laura, I'm ready for my draft pick. We can't go. I'm trading up to take the Dallas Cowboys.
3: Oh, man.
1: Yep. Chiefs and the Dallas Cowboys. I'm taking them off the big board here. Pete, you can back me up on why you think the Dallas Cowboys are in the conversation. Caleb Downs is example number one, reason number one. Defensive coordinator Christian Parker, who's in his first season as the Cowboys defensive coordinator, was the Philly secondary coach last year. And when you bring in a cat like Caleb Downs, a young talent out of Ohio State, the 11th pick in the draft, Caleb Downs is a top 10 acquisition across the board for anyone in the NFL this offseason. That's trade. That's free agent signing. It's draft picks. Give me Caleb Downs with the Dallas Cowboys. But that's not all, Pete. I'm not done yet. I think the Cowboys are going to win with Rashawn Gary, the edge who was traded to the Dallas Cowboys. He's this edge setter backer guy who puts nightmares in the eyes of the offensive linemen and the tight ends of the
3: NFL. In the eyes, yeah. He scares
1: him. Rashawn Gary is a guy who walks into Dallas and an acquisition who's been in the NFL for 8 seasons now, had 7.5 sacks last year, is going to be an instant impact on the, defense coming over from Green Bay. Rashawn Gary is another example why the Dallas Cowboys had a great offseason, but I'm not done yet. You got Downs, you got Gary, and I think the Dallas Cowboys, with their acquisition of a new defensive coordinator, that's going to be a difference maker. Christian Parker, leading the defense in Dallas this year, is going to set the tone. Young guy, wily guy, focused on the secondary. Christian Parker's the reason the Cowboys had a great offseason. Pete, you want to back me up here?
3: I do, but I do. I'm going to pour a little water on it, too, because you stole my pick now, I'm going to poke some holes. Christian Parker, in his first year ever as a defensive coordinator, so we all know what firsts are like. Everybody remembers their first date, their first kiss. You were nervous. You were freaking out. There's Sinatra, Addy's cat.
1: Speak for yourself
3: there,
1: Pete.
3: Who does not make us nervous. Right.
1: 34 years old, by the way, Christian Parker. 34 years old for Christian Parker.
3: Yes, and that's Addy's cat. It's a great reason to check out the Drake Toll Show on the Drake Toll YouTube page. But we talk a little bit more about what's going on with the Cowboys defense. It's kind of like turning around an oil tanker. This was historically bad over the last 2 seasons. The Seattle Seahawks played 20 games last year, and they gave up 130 less points than the Cowboys.

0: Christian Parker has a lot of work to do. I'm not saying he can't do it, but he's got his work cut out for him. On the offensive side of the ball, all the Cowboys need to do is hold serve, which I think also feeds in to this team has a chance at going into the playoffs and maybe deep into the playoffs. And George Pickens, and one, his behavior and his ability to, we've been talking about contracts and contract years. This dude has a chance to stack bread this season, right? If he has a tremendous year, he'll get that long-term contract that nobody in the NFL is willing to give him. He's been playing nice. Cowboys training camp, I know it's way early, but like tons of good vibes coming out of there.
1: No fights yet.
0: A lot of
1: no
0: reasons
1: fights.
0: To like the Cowboys.
1: I love it.
0: And Pete. Last thing, Jerry Jones is willing to make a move. He already told us that. And Max Crosby could quite possibly be out there. You connect that to Kirk Cousins starting for the Raiders, and it kind of gives you an idea of what's going on out there in Las Vegas. It's a developmental situation. A guy like Max Crosby, who could bring in more future draft picks, could go to the Cowboys.
1: You know, you just took up 3.5 minutes of the segment. You've lost your second. You've lost the fifth overall pick. It's been traded to Addy Bates. Addy, you've got pick 5 on the board. Pete, you'll take pick 6 as we round out the Westwood One Sports, the Westwood One Sports app, NFL offseason draft. Who had the best offseason on the Drake Toll Show? Addy, you're on the clock.
2: If we get rid of the entire week that has happened this week, the best offseason, my next pick goes to this team. Laura. Give me the Cincinnati Bengals. Oh. Talk about a team who looked at the holes in their roster, and then they got the right guys. They upgraded their defensive line so much. Jonathan Allen. Hey, yeah. Dexter Lawrence II, sources are telling me, he's pretty damn good. This team, who has struggled defensively, now looks like an actual team. I think they could win their division. I'm going to say it right now. I think they could win their division, and I'm ready to watch the Bengals. Yeah, drafting them.
1: Wow! Over the Ravens. The Baltimore Ravens.
2: Yeah. New coach. Who knows what's going to happen?
0: Hey, we said yesterday, Drake, Cincinnati's the one team that could go 11-6 or 6-11. They are boom or bust, and Addy's going boom. I like it.
1: Addy's going boom. Cincinnati Bengals. Pete, you are on the clock with the final pick of the 2026 Drake Toll Show. NFL, who had the best offseason draft?
0: I used up all my time, and I'm out of picks. So I throw it back to you, Senator. I'm good.
1: You're pulling a Les Snead, Los Angeles Rams. You're trading your pick. You're giving
0: yes,
1: up
0: I'm
1: your
0: done.
1: Pick.
0: I'm out of teams. I don't want to make a team up. I was researched on all this.
1: I will say my draft board did have Los Angeles Rams at number one, though I wanted to take the Chiefs, mix it up a little bit. I did have the Rams at number one. I think they had the best offseason overall. But I want to back up Addy. Brian Cook, safety, Cincinnati Bengals is another really good pickup. And if you were to ask me the best acquisitions and storylines of the offseason, Myles Garrett to the LA Rams, nothing better than that. And what he's going to add to that defense. And Pete believes that Aaron Donald is a member of the LA Rams this year as well. The New England Patriots, we established Patriots here.
0: I had the Pats too. And maybe I can elaborate a little bit on my pick that Addy stole for very good reason. Drake May in his second year. I mean, they talk about that jump quarterbacks do from the first to the second year as a starter. He really has an opportunity to only get better. And that could be something that is fueled by sort of a lukewarm postseason. I mean, the Super Bowl was terrible. Was he hurt? Was he not? It doesn't matter. They got shellacked, and he played terribly. We talk about Baker Mayfield this morning and the motivation not getting a long-term contract gives him. I have to imagine Drake May was working his rear end off this offseason, getting better, and trying to make sure that does not happen again. That's what separates the good from the greats. And one stat that is a little concerning for the Pats, Mike Vrabel wins Coach of the Year. Coach of the Years, historically, I think over the last 10 years, their average wins go down 3 the following year. Because a lot of times, a Coach of the Year is awarded that trophy or award because they turn around a really bad team. So the Patriots are going to have to show us out of the gate that they are the real deal and weren't just a one-hit wonder. So it's important for them to play well early, in my opinion, if they're going to reach their full potential.
1: last one I had on my draft board here that we didn't get to is my fifth pick would have been the Washington Commanders. That might surprise you. That may sneak up on you. We haven't talked a lot of Washington Commanders this offseason. Adafi Owe, who comes to town out of Baltimore, he actually last season was traded from Baltimore to the Chargers, where after October, he's traded in October, middle of the season, had 7.5 sacks, 27 pressures, massive pickup. Sonny Styles, linebacker that Washington picked up. I think is an instant impact player, 6'5", 243 pounds, high ceiling rookie in Sonny Styles coming from Ohio State. The Washington Commanders are a team to watch in 2026. He is Pete Souza, ESPN and NBC Sports play-by-play. Addy Bates produces. There is your 2026 Westwood One Sports, the Drake Toll Show. Who had the best offseason draft? Very good stuff. Rams, Chiefs, Cowboys, all the hot button topics. Patriots, yeah. Even. They got rid of Stephon Diggs. No one said they got rid of him. That may be the best acquisition they made was the attrition, positive attrition by losing Stephon Diggs. When we return, Baker Mayfield, prima donna, diva. I set the timeline. I set the table. I want a contract. And the Tampa Bay Buccaneers said no. Why? And is Baker kind of right? It's Westwood One Sports, the Westwood One Sports app. 310-840-4910. 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

0: Baker Mayfield is upset with the Tampa Bay Buccaneers. The starting quarterback of the Bucs, NFL veteran, bet on yourself guy. Like, notable, if he can do it, he's an inspiration to many. Walks on at Texas Tech, walks on at Oklahoma, wins the Heisman Trophy. And then Baker Mayfield walks into the NFL. No one believes in him. He's a Cleveland Browns quarterback. Come on. Takes the Browns to the postseason with Kevin Stefanski, and then has a couple of stopgap years where he floats around the league, and you wonder, is he a Panther? Is he a Ram? Is he? No, he's a Tampa Bay Buccaneer. And instead of a stopgap guy in Tampa Bay, Baker Mayfield is the guy, franchise quarterback kind of guy. But now Baker Mayfield's not getting paid. He's not getting his money. He's not getting his contract from the Bucs, and he feels disrespected. It is the Drake Toll Show, Westwood One Sports, at the Westwood One Sports app. Drake Toll with you from the Savannah Bananas organization, Locked On Big 12. Pete Souza co-hosting NBC Sports and ESPN play-by-play. Here is Baker Mayfield on feeling disrespected and undervalued by the Bucs.
1: I've told you guys I've been pretty upfront and honest about my feelings about Tampa. It being home for our family, we're raising kids here. We love it here. I wanted a deal done and set the deadline and told them it was going to be all ball after that. And I did mean that. And I don't know if they thought I was just going to take some of the offers that they gave. But I'm at the point of my career understanding what I've brought to this franchise. One, I'm very, very thankful for the chance they gave me. Do not get me wrong on that. But I really know what I've brought to this franchise, leadership-wise, and even play-wise. It's been some of the best years of my career, and I think it's only going to trend upwards, just being comfortable and feeling that. So disappointing in that regard to feel disrespected a little bit. And that's really the disappointing part, to feel undervalued after, you know, thinking you've earned it.
0: Not only did he say he's undervalued and disrespected, Pete, but he said, I don't know if they thought I'd take some of the offers they gave. He feels like they slapped him in the face with the dollar totals they put down on the table. Is Baker Mayfield worth a contract right now for the Tampa Bay Buccaneers?
2: He absolutely is. And I think the Buccaneers would have gotten there with him, but he and his agent set a deadline. And so this deadline has triggered that press conference, this internal frustration for Baker Mayfield. But once again, it's an internal fire burning that is going to enable him to have his best season as a Buccaneer. And if you think about just some of the storylines here, two-time walk-on, Texas Tech and Oklahoma, number one overall pick, cast aside by the Browns after he takes them to the playoffs, was really in purgatory with Sam Darnold playing for the Carolina Panthers. And then on a Monday night, late in the season, I think this was 2022, he goes ahead and puts L.A. on his back and has a huge game and gets the contract with Tampa, where he's supposed to be a bridge quarterback. And now he's fighting for a franchise contract, not a franchise tag, which, by the way, we may cross that bridge because the Bucs love the franchise tag. $50 million he could get slapped with after the season. That would be the franchise tag number. Ultimately, too, one thing we haven't noticed, if you've watched the quarterback show on Netflix, he got set up with his wife. She Googles his name, and the first thing that comes up is his arrest in Oklahoma City. He's got to overcome that, too. And he did it. He's married to her. They're in love. I mean, this is his arrest was for a drunken public. Like, let's not get carried away. It wasn't a felony or anything.
0: Hey, Fayetteville, Arkansas, Dixon Street gets anybody and everybody, man.
2: So that's where it was. It was in Fayetteville. Okay,
0: my bad. Yeah, it was.
2: So I believe that Baker is sort of using this to fuel his own fire. And I also believe, like, with a little bit of the tension with a guy like Vita Vea in the locker room who's also unhappy, I'm not saying that.
0: Don't brush over that. That's Pro Bowler. That's Pro Bowler Vita Vea, the defensive line. This is one of the best guys in the NFL that Tampa Bay is refusing to pay to the point he wants a trade.
2: So you've got your two stars on either side of the ball who are pissed off right now at the front office. And maybe Chris Licht, their general manager, is crazy like a fox, because what we could see is this turning into like a 1980 Olympic hockey team deal when everybody hated Herb Brooks and they all got together, the collective we, and in spite of their coach, went on to win a gold medal, and that's exactly what he wanted. Either way, you're going to get the best of Baker Mayfield this year. And ultimately, I feel like they'll come full circle, and he will stay with the Buccaneers because he's going to have a great year.
0: It's the Drake Toll Show, Westwood One Sports, the Westwood One Sports app. What a terrible negotiation tactic, by the way, for Baker. What a terrible. He gets to the podium. And this isn't in the meeting rooms. He's saying this to America. Now I know this. Now you know this. Now this can be thrown right back in his face. He gets to the end of the season. And let's say he replicates what he did in 2024. That was his bang up year where Baker, kind of his coming out party as a Tampa Bay Buccaneer, where Baker put up 4,500 yards. Maybe the coolest stat in this, 71% completion percentage to go along with his 4,500 yards, 41 touchdowns. A nuts year in 2024 for the Tampa Bay Buccaneers. That's worth that. That's a bargaining chip, right? Hey, look, here are my stats. They back it up. But then what does he say, Pete? He says, my family loves it here. I love it here. I want to raise my kids here. So if Baker plays like a bat out of hell this year and throws 40 touchdowns, 4,500 yards, 70% completion percentage, just replicates that. And he was in the MVP conversation in 2024, by the way. If he does that in Tampa again, well, then Tampa has no choice but to pay him. Oh, and by the way, they got an even better year of Baker Mayfield because he played like a bat out of hell because he was trying to earn a spot. Oh, and by the way, he wants to be in Tampa for his family, for his wife, for his kids. So Tampa could say, hey, let's have you play ticked off for a season. Let's have you play a different level of Baker Mayfield because you think that your back's against the wall. If we get that version of you before we give you a payday and we know you still want to be here, we win long term. This might be, this is some, the mental math of this is beginning to add up to be a really good play by Tampa Bay to not give him what he's asking for.
2: And another thing, the emotion, right? The human condition is undefeated. For all the reasons you mentioned, Baker Mayfield is invested in that area, Tampa Bay, right? Family. I love it. He said, I'm grateful
0: to the
2: organization.
0: He told us that, yeah.
2: And I love that because we even saw as recently as last week when everybody gets let go from ESPN, everybody's mad at ESPN. It's like, can somebody be grateful? Like, they gave you an opportunity. Like, Baker did actually add that to the conversation. And we can all relate. You've had an argument with a loved one, with a coworker, with your boss, or you've been put in your place by one of those people. You leave that conversation motivated and upset. But we all know that doesn't last forever. I hate this term, but Baker Mayfield spoke yesterday when he was in his feelings. And it's always good to take a beat. But I do believe there were some theatrics behind that too.
0: Baker Mayfield speaks in his feelings, and there's theatrics around it. Did Baker Mayfield go too far?
2: No, not at all. If anything, he went just far enough because he knows who he is. He knows his mentality. He knows what it takes for him to operate at 110%, and it's internal motivation. It's, I'm not good enough. They don't want me. I mean, and maybe it really is actual baggage, right? Because, you know, I'm sitting here with you talking on the radio. I call games for ESPN and NBC. A lot of times because I was a guy who, you know, I got sober 15 years ago. People had kind of left me for dead. I was hopeless, you know, and I'd always wanted to do this stuff. I'm forever ambitious and motivated by that. Now, is anybody else thinking about that anymore? No, but I can't shake it. So I got to be the absolute best I can. Baker's the same way. He's still the walk-on from Texas Tech.
0: Full stop. Pete Souza, co-hosting. NBC Sports, ESPN play-by-play. Addie Bates producing. Laura Jimenez runs the board. Let's take you from the NFL to the baseball field for a brief second. And here's why. Last night, you see this, Pete? This is one of my favorite things I saw all day yesterday. The Minnesota Twins are playing the Kansas City Royals. Can I say something? May I be so bold here? Who gives
2: Absolutely.
0: A rat's ass? Like, I'm not, you know, like, I'm not dialed into this, tuned into this game. The AL is a dumpster fire. The American League's a dumpster fire. We're on the verge of the LA Dodgers picking up Tarek Skubal, back-to-back Cy Young winner. We're on the verge of the LA Dodgers becoming the greatest baseball team of all time, if they're not already. They won back-to-back World Series. They're becoming a problem, but either in a good way or a bad way. It's promoting baseball in a lot of ways, but it's hurting. If you're a big fan of the Philadelphia Phillies, gosh, you hate the Dodgers. If you're a fan of the Diamondbacks, gosh, you hate the Dodgers. You just feel so slighted by baseball because the Dodgers are just that good. They might get the back-to-back Cy Young winning Tarek Skubal from the Detroit Tigers in a trade here at the deadline. But somewhere mixed in the middle of that, a legend was made. A hero was born yesterday. Going into the seventh inning of a home game, the Minnesota Twins were being shutout and no hit. The seventh inning, there being no hit. We get to the ninth. The Twins trail 3-0 with two outs and nobody on, Pete. Two outs, nobody on. How about a walk, hit batter, single? The bases are loaded. But Cody Clemens, son of Roger Clemens, Texas Longhorn, steps to the dish. And Pete, he's down 0-2. You're a strike away. Down 3-0 in the ball game for the whole thing being over. The Twins go home. But then it strikes. That playground moment. The thing that you wish for when you're a kid. The way you play it out in your head when you're just sitting there with the tee hitting the baseball. Welcome to a moment in history.
3: The 0-2 from Strom. Clemens in the air to right center field and deep. Back it goes. Deep it goes. And on! Cody Clemens wins it. And the Twins walk off the Royals once again at Target Field. Can you believe it? 4-3 the final. Down to the final strike. Twins win. Twins win. The Twins win it.
0: That is what dreams are made of, Pete Souza. Down 3-0, a grand slam from Cody Clemens to win it for the Twins.
2: A lifetime 218 hitter, right? A nepotism be damned. I'm going yard. I'm winning this game. Hook 'em horns. You got to give him credit, man. That was a magical moment. And as much as you like to pour water on the American League and how bad they suck, the Twins are three games out. They're three games out of first. Somebody's got to do it. Yeah. Why not them?
0: They're 55-55, which in the National League buries you in the gulag 15 games out of first. In the American League, it means you're in the hunt for a division title. And in 2026 in the American League, the Tampa Bay Rays have dominated. And they continue to win in the AL East. They're kind of the exception out of the American League. The AL Central, the Chicago White Sox lead the AL Central. Cleveland Guardians right behind them. The Texas Rangers lead the AL West. Just brutal, stinky stuff in the American League in 2026. There's your daily toast of baseball here as we hit late July. And October looms. We're not that far away. We're not that far, like 50 games out of knowing who will be in the postseason. Every game matters just as much as the next and the last. When we return, oh no, old man Christian McCaffrey, old man George Kittle, broken and old Mike Evans, they all get to play with Deebo Samuel. That's right. Deebo is signing with the San Francisco 49ers. Does this move make them a Super Bowl contender? We asked that question earlier, and the answer is going to shock you. It's Westwood One Sports and the Westwood One Sports app. Pete Souza co-hosting. Laura Jimenez runs the board, and Addie Bates produces the Drake Toll Show.
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0: got a sweet little body and she's rolling in the caddy with me.
1: Deebo Samuel is right back to the San Francisco 49ers. Pete Souza, San Francisco, the 49ers, 30-year-old Christian McCaffrey, 30-year-old Deebo Samuel, 32-year-old George Kittle, 33-year-old Mike Evans, four aging veterans with tough injury histories playing next to an electrical substation. That is a tweet per Justin Herzig. Is this a team we should be worried about? Is this a move? Because we talked about this early in the show. Westwood One Sports, the Westwood One Sports app, right here on the Drake Toll Show. This Deebo Samuel move could be the piece, the cornerstone, the guy who comes back and reminds you what it's like to be a Super Bowl contender.
2: Kyle Shanahan is a PR master, dude. He wanted to shift the focus from his situation to the 49ers and this acquisition of Deebo. Yep. No, that's not what happened. I think Deebo being back in the cut is huge for this offense because, one, you need stability at wide receiver. You are ravaged by injury. Two, the dude had 100 catches last year. And three, he knows the offense. Like, he already knows the playbook. He knows Brock Purdy. Brock Purdy trusts him. He's a player who can line up a receiver, running back, you mentioned this earlier, and also play in the slot. And there's no learning curve. He can literally fill all the blanks. And they need that help right now across the board as far as offense is concerned. And you've got instant chemistry. And third and long, you need that chemistry, right? This is an acquisition that can add one or maybe two wins to the 49ers season, which already had some lofty expectations. I love the move, and it also proves you can always come home. The first person that comes to mind for me, because I'm like a pseudo Raiders fan, I just love the story of the Raiders more so than I actually like the Raiders, but Chucky Woodson. I always think of Charles Woodson going back to the Raiders. I just love that move. I love Randy Moss going back to the Vikings. I like it. I'm on board with this.
1: 1 year deal for Deebo Samuel, who is back with the 49ers, had a hiatus in Washington, and they turned to Deebo after the injury to Ricky Pearsall. And Pearsall is this young wide receiver for the 49ers, couple years in the fold now, who hasn't matriculated to become a young star yet, but has that potential. They feel like he's got a very high ceiling. And I think if you listen to most draft analysts dating back to when he was drafted by the Niners, they would say Pearsall could be a stalwart in the offense for the 49ers. While that hasn't necessarily panned out, this could have been the breakout year. Well, injured right knee, thank you, electrical substation. And with that, Due to the injury, they are unsure how long he'll be out and unsure if they'll be without the guy who is supposed to take the next step. Okay, then go get the guy who already took the next step and has given you a career as a 49er. 1 year hiatus, right back in the fold. And people forget, Deebo Samuel brings you more than just a wide receiver. We just saw Taysom Hill hang it up for the New Orleans Saints. Taysom Hill was this Swiss Army knife do-it-all guy. Could play quarterback, fullback, tight end, running back, receiver, wherever you needed him. Whether Drew Brees was there with the Saints or not, Taysom Hill, the BYU product, was somewhere in the fold making an impact on the offense, both in competitive and non-competitive years. Deebo Samuel has some of that. Listen to this, Pete. The career for Samuel, he has 1,770 rushing yards. He has 21 touchdowns on the ground, 219 carries, by the way, as a wide receiver. 219 carries as a wide receiver. 406 receptions. He's a 5,500-yard career guy in his seven seasons in the NFL with 27 touchdowns. Those numbers aren't going to blow you away, but the guy's rushed for 1,000 yards in his career. He's caught for 5,500 yards in his career. You can kind of put him wherever you want with San Francisco. They can utilize him wherever they want to supplement 30-year-old Christian McCaffrey, to supplement 32-year-old George Kittle. San Francisco now has another reliable option for their still budding Brock Purdy. Is it fair to say Brock Purdy's still budding, by the way? I don't think we've seen the full potential of Brock Purdy. I hope not, at least.
2: No, I don't think we have either. I don't think we have either, and I think that this is a huge year for Brock Purdy, and I think this is another reason why you bring back Deebo Samuel. Because it's so beneficial for your quarterback, especially when, and you mentioned all the injuries, you know, of course, Brandon Ayuk, MIA. I mean, you can forget about that, but it's worth mentioning because we're talking about, you know, the wide receiver position and all the injuries. You mentioned Pearsall, Christian Kirk, of course. I mean, George Kittle has also had his injury problems. You know, he hasn't played a training camp yet. So, like, you want some stability for this offense, and you want some rhythm for Brock Purdy. And this is a great move for the 49ers. It is a reason to look at this team and think, okay, they have a very realistic chance to accomplish a goal of getting to the NFC Championship, you know, or getting back to the Super Bowl. And they haven't done that since Debo's rookie year in 2019.
1: No, it is the Drake Toll Show. 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We'll be live tonight, 9 o'clock Eastern time on ESPN. The Party Animals and the Texas Tailgaters locking limbs over in Boise, Idaho, on the blue turf of the football stadium, home of the Boise State Broncos. Pete Souza co-hosting NBC and ESPN play-by-play. Addy Bates produces. Laura Jimenez runs the board. Let's take you back out to Tampa Bay one last time today, where Baker Mayfield is in the middle of a contract dispute with the Buccaneers. 310-840-4910. The phone line is open all day long across the network. 310-840-4910. Got a text earlier. Ken in Stark, Florida said, Baker is bigger than the Bucs. Another example of the franchise destroying guys who care the most. Baker Mayfield, and I said this the other day, in the right situation, a la a Sam Darnold, if you put Baker Mayfield in Houston with the Texans, let's say this offseason, the whole contract dispute falls apart completely. Mayfield says, I want to be a free agent. I want out of Tampa Bay. And you throw him into a situation like a Houston. You even throw him in a situation like Atlanta with Bijan Robinson and the reinvented Kyle Pitts. Baker Mayfield may very well be bigger than the Tampa Bay Buccaneers. He may very well be a Super Bowl caliber quarterback, but I don't see that kind of potential with the roster he's walking into in Tampa. So you have two things. The negatives don't cross out here. You have number one, a roster that's not conducive with a Super Bowl. Number two, a quarterback who is very upset with his front office.
2: Well, and I think with, I don't know that you're giving their roster as much credit as they deserve. I mean, there are weapons on that Buccaneers roster. Now, is it a Super Bowl situation? I don't know.
1: Well, Pete, but one of their biggest weapons in Vita Vea is already requesting a trade. I mean, one of the all-pro defensive tackles already requesting a trade.
2: But he's still there. And Chris Godwin is still there. And Jalen McMillan is still there. And Bucky Irving
1: Kate
2: is
1: Otten,
2: still
1: yeah,
2: there.
1: Kenneth Gainwell, man. Yeah, for sure.
2: Yes. I mean, there are weapons on offense. And again, I think this could be a good thing for the Buccaneers organization, because if Baker Mayfield is 10 toes down on, I am here this season, but leaving afterwards, which I don't even believe is going to happen. I believe he's going to have his best season as a Buccaneer, and he will stay in Tampa Bay. You can write that down, because nobody uses motivation to reach heights like Baker Mayfield does. And clearly that's what he's done right now. And I think if he goes in 110% and he says, screw them, we're going to win, then Vita Vea is more likely to do it. Screw them, we're going to win, right? Like, we're going to win in spite of that front office. I've said it a few times this morning, but like the 1980 Olympic hockey team in the face of Herb Brooks, we're going to win in spite of that guy. Basically, he had fooled them to hate him so they would win together. Yeah. I'm not saying that the Tampa Bay Bucks front office is that shrewd or had planned
1: this
2: out.
1: How much credit are we giving Tampa Bay here? Yeah.
2: No, but they do have the weapons, Drake. They do have the weapons. Now, would it be, and I love what you said about the Houston Texans. Now, that would be way sexier, right? That gets me excited, Baker being there in Houston. But he's in Tampa Bay right now. That's a fact. Baker Mayfield is a Tampa Bay Buccaneer for the 2026 football season, and I think this will only help his team reach the limits, or excuse me, the heights they want to.
1: Well, this is a human story. This is any of it. Pete, you mentioned this. This is what makes you so good, man. You mentioned this off the top of the show, in the first hour of the show. This is, you're at your job. You've been working for years at the same job, proving yourself. And you get to the contract negotiation table, and you're not getting the respect you deserve. At least that's what Baker Mayfield told CBS Sports. It feels like I'm having to prove my worth. Take a listen.
3: I've told you guys I've been pretty upfront and honest about my feelings about Tampa. It being home for our family, we're raising kids here. We love it here. I wanted a deal done and set the deadline and told them it was going to be all ball after that. And I did mean that. And I don't know if they thought I was just going to take some of the offers that they gave, but I'm at the point of my career understanding what I've brought to this franchise. One, I'm very, very thankful for the chance they gave me. Do not get me wrong on that. But I really know what I've brought to this franchise, leadership-wise, and even play-wise. It's been some of the best years of my career, and I think it's only going to trend upwards, just being comfortable and feeling that. So disappointing in that regard to feel disrespected a little bit. And that's really the disappointing part, to feel undervalued after, you know, thinking you've earned it.
1: That could be you going to your boss at Merrill Lynch and saying, I did, look at this. I've proven myself. And the offers you're giving me do not add up to what I'm worth. You're disrespecting me. This is a human story Baker Mayfield's going through. It's just the question of, is Merrill Lynch playing the mind game of, well, now we'll get an extra year of damn good work out of you. Keep proving it.
2: I think it could be to a degree. I don't think that the Buccaneers knew that this deadline was such a full stop for Baker, because he has mentioned that. We gave them a deadline. They were sort of toying with it. That was an absolute. They missed it. Here's what's happening. And again, I think that that is what you just talked about, the human condition being undefeated. He's upset, and he should be. He was brought to Tampa Bay to be a bridge quarterback, and he took that team to the playoffs, back-to-back division titles, almost an MVP in 2024. And I think the one of the things you can't miss about this is he is someone who overcomes the odds all the time. And he's also a quarterback. And guess what? If I'm Baker Mayfield, I know that this is a quarterback-driven league. And look down the road in Atlanta. What happens when you don't have a quarterback, right? They got Michael Penix and Tua Tagovailoa, who can't leave the stadium if they don't have bubble wrap, like, all over them. You know, like, Baker is a proven guy. Baker plays through injuries for these teams. That's the one concern I would have if I was in Baker's camp, that it's like, dude, is this guy going to press and play through all kinds of injuries this year to have some sort of career season to get a lucrative contract? That's the one thing I think he could be setting himself up for a little bit of failure there. But otherwise, the totality of this whole situation is very good for the Bucs short term and possibly long term, and is very good for Baker Mayfield.
1: 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Tonight, 9 o'clock Eastern time on ESPN, I'll have the call to Party Animals at the Texas Tailgaters live from Boise State's football field, the old blue turf. We'll see you there. It's been a great week, Pete. Thanks so much again for all. I mean, you're the best. You're as good as it gets, man. You prove that day after day.
2: It's a lot of fun hanging out with you in the morning, and of course, with Addie and Lauren. We've been having a good time, so I'm back whenever you need me, brother.
1: Laura Jimenez runs the board. Addie Bates produces. What a week it was. To Colin Jones, Armin Williams, Bruce Gilbert, and Ryan McGuire, thank you for a job. You Better You Bet is coming up with Nick Costos. 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
24: 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A-U-D-A-C-Y. 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As mentioned, training camps open around the NFL and plenty of stories to talk about. Quarterback stories, wide receiver stories, injury stories, Big Ten media days going on in Chicago. So the football stories aren't just of an NFL variety. In fact, it's always good when you've got coaches taking shots at other conferences and other coaches who seem like maybe they're just way too nice for the job that they have. We'll get into all of that. It's officially been a week since LeBron James announced his signing in Philadelphia. So we've had a chance to sort of decompress, step back, process that. We will talk to our friend Nick Friedel later in the show, Odyssey NBA Insider. It's a Friedel Friday after all. We'll also talk to West Virginia head football coach Rich Rodriguez in the final hour of the show today here on You Better You Bet. We will talk about the trade deadline plenty because it feels like while the Tarek Skubal thing may be crystallizing and finding a path forward, at least one that makes Skubal happy, how is the rest of Major League Baseball going to feel about it, especially when half of Major League Baseball is still within three games of the wild card cut line? Teams were buying, teams were selling. A lot to get into today here on Westwood One Sports. Aaron Jacobson from down in Tampa will give us an inside look at everything going on with the Bucks at training camp, Vita Vea, and of course, Baker Mayfield, that here in the first hour. But let's dive into the five biggest stories of the day. Right off the top, we call it the high five.
0: Five.
2: Little pop to Tebow, touchdown. That'll go down as a touchdown pass.
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24: Joe Buck and Troy Aikman on Monday Night Football on ESPN. Not in 2025, but that was back in 2024. A Week 17 San Francisco loss to the Detroit Lions. That was Debo Samuel's last touchdown catch as a San Francisco 49er, where he is now headed back because, well, someone has to play wide receiver in San Francisco. Oof. First, the coach gets hurt. And then injuries start to pile up, including Ricky Pearsall. And the Niners are in a rough spot here because this is not what we would call, I don't want to say it's not useful. Look, again, the Niners need somebody to catch footballs, and Mike Evans can't do it all. And Christian Kirk, he's dinged up. Ricky Pearsall, we mentioned. And that kind of leaves you with DeJuan Stribling, a rookie second-round pick. So, yeah, sure, let's bring Debo back. Sure, why not? At least we know him, and he knows us. I'm sure this will go exceedingly well. Look, I am not anti-Debo Samuel. In fact, I've made suggestions towards a couple of teams that are thinner at wide receiver, taking a look at Debo as training camps approached. And now that they're open, I can't blame a team that's thin at wide receiver bringing Debo in to see what he's got left in the tank. If he can do more than catch little, you know, jet motion pop passes like that one you just heard the highlight of. If he could actually do anything more than that, hey, Debo could be a useful piece, but Debo Samuel out there getting like 50% of the snaps or more at this point in his career is not a formula for success. We'll see where the Pearsall injury goes for the Niners. It doesn't sound good according to early reports. We'll see whether Christian Kirk can play a full season or not. But if the Niners receiving corps, and George Kittle's not healthy either, by the way. Is George Kittle ever healthy? I don't mean that as a knock against Kittle because he'll play when he's not healthy. I really like George Kittle, warrior mentality and all. But if if the Niners receiving core is Mike Evans and Debo Samuel, they're in trouble. But hey, at least we know the guy, right? Next.
0: Four.
4: The Big Ten is the best league in football, and a lot of really good football teams. It's hard to win on the road. Very physical football teams, very well coached. It definitely prepares you for the playoffs. There's no doubt about it. The numbers speak for themselves. I mean, we don't run a hype machine up here in the Midwest. We believe everything's earned, not given. And when we fall short, we say we fell short. We don't cry a river, whine.

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4: On Christmas Day, because Coach Sig has none. He'll tell you exactly what he thinks. And here's the thing about this. He's not wrong. Oh my God, everyone in the SEC just lost their mind.
5: But look at our schedule.
4: Yeah, I know. Your schedule's tough. I know. It just means more down there. I don't say this as some sort of Big Ten fanboy because I've grown up in Big Ten country. I'm an alum of a Big Ten school. I don't. I say this because over the last 3 to 4, maybe 5 years, we've actually seen a giant shift in the balance of power to where the Big Ten and SEC are at the very least on equal footing. And when the Big Ten is racking up national championships and the SEC is complaining about NIL and the rules and, well, our schedule, it's just, come on. If you're the SEC and you're the big boys, this is where the big boys play, huh? Then you don't complain about the schedule. You don't complain about the rules. You don't tell everyone that you're going to take your ball and go home. You just get better, like the Big Ten has done over the last half decade or so, like Indiana did over the last half decade or so, actually 3 years, like Kurt Cignetti did. I love it. I love SEC and Big Ten media days, especially when you get coaches taking shots at the other power conferences. Thank you, Kurt Cignetti. Next.
6: 3.
7: Shock, looking end zone, touchdown! Olave! That's a red zone touchdown for the Saints. And what an opening drive for New Orleans to start the second half.
4: Andrew Catalan on CBS, week 17 last year. Saints went on to beat the Titans in that one in Nashville, 34-26. To cap a 4-game winning streak. Don't forget they won 5 of their last 8 after starting the year 1-8 after ending the whole Spencer Rattler charade and going with Tyler Shuck. I've never been a huge Tyler Shuck believer, but you go back and look at what the Saints did late last year and you kind of just, you do the Alonzo Mourning meme, right? Shake your head looking at the overall schedule and some of the numbers, and then you slowly start to nod your head as a Saints fan, like, maybe we got something here. Maybe this isn't so bad. And that certainly includes Chris Olave, who got a big extension from the Saints yesterday. And now, all of a sudden, I know the offensive line needs work, and it will be a work in progress. But all of a sudden, you look at the Saints' offense. And I guess we could talk about the do we have to talk about the defense? No, let's not talk about the defense. But you look at the offense and Achan, however you want to say it, Travis, with Alvin Kamara as a complement in the backfield, Shuck maybe taking a step forward in his first full year as a starting quarterback, Olave, Tyson, you've got weapons at tight end. Juwan Johnson is always reliable. Noah Fant could be a decent compliment. And then you look at the rest of the division. Carolina is like a MASH unit right now. The Tampa Bay Bucks, we'll get to the Bucks in just a second. That division is there for the taking. We all agree on that, right? So, why not the Saints? At the very least, you have to like the fact that they've identified a quarterback. Shuck had some promising moments late last year once he got the job. And now he's got the weapons to work with. And they're starting to build it out. We'll talk about teams we want to buy stock in and teams we want to sell stock in. And the Saints may or may not be a part of that conversation when we get into it about an hour and 10 minutes from now here on Westwood One Sports. Chris Mack in for Nick Costos today here on You Better You Bet, counting down the 5 biggest stories of the day. Right off the top, we call it the high five. Number 2.
6: 2.
8: The 0-2 from Strom. Clemens in the air to right center field and deep. Back it goes. Deep and

0: Corey Provis on Twins TV yesterday. I think the Twins won. Cody Clemens with a walk-off grand slam down to their final strike in that game. And all of a sudden, the Twins, they've re-entered the chat. Everybody's in the chat. It's one of those group text threads that you put on mute because you know people are going to send stupid stuff all day. And maybe you'll just catch up with it later at night because there's too many people in it, right? That's what the playoff chase is in Major League Baseball right now. Half of Major League Baseball, 15 of the 30 teams, are within 3 games of the wild card cut line in each league. Half. Now, look, there are half a dozen teams that have at least 60 wins and definitely should be buyers. There are 9 teams far enough back in the chase that we know they're out and they're most likely selling. But that leaves half of Major League Baseball in that mushy middle, trying to decide, are we buyers? If we are, how much are we willing to spend? Is Dad going to give us the credit card if we go out to the mall tonight and go shopping? We've got 72 hours until the Major League Baseball trade deadline, and the mushy middle could decide how active this thing really is, aside from, well, you know, Tarek Skubal, who'd really like to go to the Dodgers, but that's not all said and done yet. And if it ends up being said and done, that Skubal's able to push his way to L.A. because he wants to sign there in the offseason anyway, then perhaps all of those owners who want to enforce a hard cap and floor system in Major League Baseball starting this offseason will have yet another argument against why the Dodgers, or for why the Dodgers are ruining baseball. But keep an eye. There are other teams in the Skubal sweepstakes. I heard Steve Phillips mention something yesterday right here on this very show in relation to Skubal. We'll let you hear that at the top of the hour at 10 o'clock. Talk about Skubal, the mushy middle, and I will power rank the 5 teams in that mushy middle out of the 15 within 3 games of the wild card cut line who I think should be buyers, depending on how much they're willing to spend. I guess that's a different factor, but we'll power rank them at the top of the hour at 10 Eastern, 7 Pacific here on Westwood One Sports. Finally, number one.
1: And I really know what I've brought to this franchise, leadership-wise, and even play-wise. It's been some of the best years of my career, and I think it's only going to trend upwards, just being comfortable and feeling that. So disappointing in that regard to not have, you know, to feel disrespect a little bit. And that's really the disappointing part, to feel undervalued after, you know, thinking you've earned it.
0: Baker Mayfield yesterday, you may have heard some of that right here on Westwood One Sports, because Baker's comments broke during the final hour on You Better You Bet. And I heard Nick talk about them a good bit yesterday. I heard Bleck and Abdallah talk about it right off the top of their show yesterday here on Westwood One Sports. And with it being less than 24 hours ago, it is at the top of the NFL news cycle. The Bucks are trying to toy with Baker Mayfield. They don't want to give Baker Mayfield $50 million a year. They don't want to give him any more than 2 years on the deal. And to that, I would ask the Tampa Bay Buccaneers, why not? What do you have waiting in the wings for when Baker Mayfield is no longer your quarterback? And look, I understand that Baker has said that he'll play on the franchise tag if it comes to that next year. So maybe you look at it as, hey, we've got 2 more years of Baker. Let's see what we can get out of him before we let the old boy walk away. But this is the guy who's given the Tampa Bay Buccaneers, as good as their defense has been at times, this is the guy who's given the Bucs some sort of identity in the post-Brady era. And this is a guy who will literally try to play through anything. Now, does that hurt him sometimes? Absolutely. Can he make some stupid decisions at times and try to cash some checks or write some checks with his arm that the rest of them can't cash? I screwed that analogy up. The point is, the Bucs need Baker Mayfield. And the fact that they're toying with him right now, while Vita Vea, the best player on the other side of the ball, also asks for a trade, shows you that they just really don't get it. They've got a lame duck head coach. And in a division, as I mentioned a couple of minutes ago, that is wide open. In a division that can easily be won, as we saw last year. In a division that should be theirs, the Tampa Bay Buccaneers organization has said, you know what? We'll figure it out tomorrow or next week or next month or next year. The entire thing has become lame duck in Tampa because they don't want to commit to anything. A commitment to Baker Mayfield. And look, you don't have to guarantee him so much money that beyond 2 years, you're not able to get out of the deal. It's the NFL. These contracts are as flimsy as they come. You can restructure, you can rework, you can get out of it after 2 years if you want to. Give the man 4 or 5 years. Pay that man his money. It's a terrible John Malkovich, I'm sorry. Pay that man his money. Secure your quarterback for the next 2 years, as you've already apparently decided you're willing to do by letting this thing play out and maybe go to the tag next year. And have some sort of direction at the very least. They have none. And when we look up at the end of the year and maybe the Panthers or the team from the NFC South, I don't know, maybe it's the Saints who we talked about earlier. But when we look up at the end of the year and we're all wondering why the Bucs are 7-10 or 8-9 again and haven't gone back to the playoffs and they're looking for a new head coach, it'll be because this team just refused to pick a direction and go in it. And that is no more exemplified than in the way they've handled the Baker Mayfield contract negotiation this offseason. We'll talk to Aaron Jacobson of 95.7 WDAE down in Tampa in about 15 minutes about how everyone in Tampa is reacting to this. Do they feel the same way I do? Like the Buccaneers are completely screwing this up? Do they feel it makes sense, both in relation to Mayfield and Vea? That on the way. Top of the hour, I will power rank the teams in that mushy middle in Major League Baseball. Not the known contenders, but the teams battling for wild card positioning. Which of them need to buy? A little bit later, West Virginia head coach Rich Rodriguez, Odyssey NBA insider Nick Friedel. But coming up next here on Westwood One Sports, somebody threw their big brass ones up on the podium at Big Ten Media Days in Chicago. And we'll let you hear exactly what was said next here on Westwood One Sports.
2: The Raiders are not going with Fernando Mendoza.
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2: But how long will their first overall pick really be on the sideline? Westwood One Sports.
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1: Coming up, somebody threw the big brass ones up on the podium in Chicago yesterday. Let you hear what he said. And somebody else wants to play nice. And his fans aren't exactly excited about that. I love college football media days. Just so much nonsense comes out of them. And the Big Ten is in the thick of that right now in Chicago. Coming up in 10 minutes, Aaron Jacobson from 95.7 WDAE in Tampa to talk about Baker Mayfield, Vita Vea, and, well, just the mess that is the Tampa Bay Buccaneers as training camp is up and running. Top of the hour, I'll power rank for you the teams in that mushy middle, the 15 teams that are within three games of the wild card cut line in the AL and NL. I'll power rank the top five that need to buy before Monday afternoon's trade deadline in Major League Baseball. But before we get to all of that, this is just a quick note I wanted to throw out there because, you know, as much as we've talked about, ooh, is the SEC going to break away and do their own thing? What would that mean for college football? You're seeing it play out somewhat similarly. It's not totally apples to apples, but somewhat similarly in another sport right now. A sport that we all spent more time paying attention to over the last month and a half than we will at all for the next, well, 3.5 years. Soccer, international soccer. UEFA, that's the European Football Federation, has agreed to boycott all FIFA competitions, including the World Cup. And since that was announced yesterday afternoon, you've also seen CONCACAF, North America's governing soccer body, and the Asian Football Confederation jump in to join Europe as well, which effectively neuters FIFA and makes the World Cup the next time it comes around. And I know you don't care about it, average American sports fan, until it comes around again in another 4 years, but effectively makes it worthless if all of these countries are saying, no, FIFA, we think you're dirty and corrupt. We're not going to be a part of this. And it is the equivalent to if the SEC and probably the Big Ten as well looked at college football and said, no, we're going to go do our own thing over here because we don't like the way things are going right now. So again, I know as soon as the U.S. was eliminated, or maybe you stuck around through the end of the World Cup, you stopped paying attention to international soccer, but it was a massive story for international soccer that came out yesterday afternoon. And it sounds like FIFA's in a weird and very bad spot that I wanted to mention because it does. It is very analogous for me to what we've talked about in college football, where the SEC and the Big Ten are always going back and forth about what the structure is going to look like of not just the game in its totality, but the playoff as well. And that always lends itself to a nice little back and forth between the Power Two, the SEC and the Big Ten. And that continued. Last week we had SEC Media Days. That continued today, or will continue today, as Big Ten Media Days are underway. Yesterday, we got this wonderful little nugget from Kurt Cignetti.
2: Big Ten is the best league in football, and a lot of really good football teams. It's hard to win on the road. Very physical football teams, very well coached. It definitely prepares you for the playoffs. There's no doubt about it. The numbers speak for themselves. I mean, we don't run a hype machine up here in the Midwest. We believe everything's earned, not given. And when we fall short, we say we fell short. We don't cry a river, whine, and complain. All right? And that's why we're the best.
1: Kurt Cignetti, Indiana head coach, yesterday at Big Ten Media Days. Just incredible. Because when he throws the big brass ones up on the podium in front of everyone there in Chicago, you know that he means it. Like, there are a lot of coaches that little soliloquy could have come from, and you go, oh, just stop it. I can't stand it with you. With Kurt Cignetti, you go, my man, I love it. Keep it coming. Because typically, this has been a man who backs up everything he says. And you have somebody calling out the SEC machine and, as he put it, all the whining that they do. Now, he didn't name the SEC specifically, but you know that's who he's talking about. And you've got surrogates for the SEC and the media talking about, oh, the schedule's so hard. We got to play good teams. Well, I get it. Maybe the SEC is deeper than the Big Ten. I don't think I could argue that. But when we talk about teams at the very tippy tip top of the game, who's winning national championships? It's the Big Ten. And so the SEC, and especially the big boys of the SEC, need to take a good, long, hard look in the mirror and ask themselves, okay, are we willing to do what it takes to get better? So that we can finally wrest back control from the Big Ten in this little tug of war between the power two. The other interesting thing that came out of Big Ten Media Days yesterday, and the audio on this one isn't quite as good. We got it from Matt Fortuna, who covers college football. It's from his Twitter account. And it's not directly from the mic at the podium, but I still wanted to play it for you because the reaction to it from fans has been, in my opinion, hilarious. Kyle Whittingham, new coach at Michigan, was asked whether he hates Ohio State and Ryan Day.
3: I just think that a rivalry can be intense and emotional without the hatred factor. I don't think there's any place for that personally. I think Ryan Day is a good person. And to sit here and say, I hate Ryan Day, that'd be I'd be making crap up. That's not true.
1: He doesn't hate Ryan Day. He doesn't hate Ohio State. And Michigan fans have been fairly apoplectic about this online since it came out yesterday. I've even seen some Ohio State fans who are like, what? You don't hate us? What's wrong with you? Just a thought, okay? Just bear with me here. But maybe, just maybe, after the whole Sharon Moore debacle, Michigan needs a somewhat emotionally stable head coach at the helm. Maybe. You think that might be, yeah. You think that might be good for the program to sort of find some stability after years of controversy and scandal? I get it. You hate Ohio State. I totally get it. Look, I hate Ohio State too. But that's only because every year they remind my team that they're not as good as I think they are. You hate Ohio State for similar reasons, but because it's just in your DNA, right? It's not in Kyle Whittingham's DNA to hate Ohio State. And that's okay. You don't always need a Michigan man to lead the way. In fact, you probably don't need a Michigan man. You need a Kyle Whittingham. You do. You need to find some sort of level-headedness. And trust me, by the time the game comes around, there will be more than enough vitriol and hate to go back and forth between Columbus and Ann Arbor. Your guys will get up for the game. Their guys will get up for the game. But maybe, just maybe, after the way things have gone for the last several years, the Wolverines could use somebody to walk in and say, hey guys, here's an idea. Let's be good at football and let all the other stuff just fade into the background. We'll hate those guys maybe the week of the game. How's that sound? Until then, let's just get this program back on some stable footing. Coming up top of the hour, I want to power rank the teams in baseball's mushy middle, as I call it. 15 teams within three games of the wild card cut line in the AL and NL. I want to power rank the top five that I think need to be buyers before Monday afternoon's trade deadline. But coming up, been a rocky start to training camp in Tampa. Vita Vea requesting a trade. Baker Mayfield detailing how he's been disrespected by the organization. We'll ask Aaron Jacobson of 95.7 WDAE in Tampa what the fallout will be for the Bucks next here on Westwood One Sports.
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1: 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Chris Mack in for Nick Costos today here on Westwood One Sports. Top of the hour. Is it anywhere but L.A. for Tarek Skubal? Something interesting was said on yesterday's show that I want to revisit. Plus, I'll power rank the teams that need to buy before Monday afternoon's deadline. Coming up in about 35 minutes, we will buy and sell stock in NFL teams very early in training camp. And in the final hour of the show today, Nick Friedell, our Odyssey NBA insider, and West Virginia head coach Rich Rodriguez, all here on You Better You Bet, presented by BetMGM. Again, Chris Mack in for Nick Costos today, and the big news of the last 24 hours, Baker Mayfield sitting down with the media in Tampa yesterday at Bucs camp to talk about how he's felt disrespected by contract negotiations, negotiations over a possible contract extension with the Bucs this offseason. You've also got Vita Vea asking for a trade. You've got presumably a lame duck head coach in Todd Bowles. There's a lot going on in Tampa with a team that probably should have a path to win a division. We got done talking about the Saints earlier, how maybe they improve. Yeah, there's the Panthers. They went to the playoffs last year, but everybody's hurt. This should be Tampa's division for the taking. So what is the fallout of everything going on with Baker Mayfield, Vita Vea, and everything else in Bucs camp? Let's talk to somebody who knows. Aaron Jacobson, co-host of Pat and Aaron, mornings on 95.7 WDAE in Tampa, joins us now on Westwood One Sports. Morning, Aaron. How are you?
2: I'm doing great. The division should have been for the taking last year. The Bucs had it. They blew it. Bucs fans were upset. Mike Evans takes his bags, picks up and leaves town to go to San Francisco, and nothing has gone right since then.
1: So let me ask you, does the collapse last year, because Baker was dinged up and was not 100% down the stretch. He had a great first half of the season. We were talking about him in MVP conversations, and then everything fell apart in the second half. Is that sort of being laid at Baker's feet now, and the reason the team looks at him is no more than, hey, play out the contract and then move on?
2: I think there's some truth to it, right? You can look at Baker Mayfield. You can look at the performance at the end of the year, and you can put some of that on Baker. You can also put it on the fact that the offensive line was never healthy for the Buccaneers, and we all know it starts up front. And then you can look at Baker and say, well, the way you play football, your brand of football, puts your body at risk every single season. That's just how he plays football. You don't want to take the Baker out of Baker Mayfield, but Bucs fans and people here in Tampa, they can understand the hesitation from Bucs GM Jason Light and this front office to really give him a long-term deal, knowing that this is just the way he plays and will his body hold up.
1: Is there also a sect of the fan base, though, and the media down there, Aaron, that look at the way Baker plays, as you just outlined, and it's true, that look at the way Baker plays and say, well, hey, at the very least, we know this guy is going to go balls to the wall. He's going to do everything he can every single week to not just be out there, but to try and will this team to a victory. That leadership quotient, and Baker brought it up yesterday, the job he's done as a leader, is that looked at, especially in a year with a lame duck head coach, as being valuable to what they want to accomplish there?
2: Absolutely. Bucs fans, they remember, even though now it's starting to seem like they're forgetting, when Tom Brady decided to retire, it was sky is falling. This team's going to take a step backwards. We thought Kyle Trask was going to be the quarterback of this team. And here comes Baker Mayfield on an extremely team-friendly deal. And he delivered. And as a leader, he delivered. He has become the leader of this locker room. Here in Tampa, he's everywhere. He's in the public. He's a leader in the community. So people love Baker Mayfield. I think a lot of fans were surprised by how honest and open he was publicly yesterday about feeling disrespected.
1: So where does it go from here? Because that's the question I like. When I see a team and look, like it or not, Baker Mayfield has played his way into franchise quarterback conversation. And so when I see a team look at their franchise quarterback and say, yeah, you know what? We'll probably let this thing run its course. It's usually because they've got somebody or something waiting in the wings. There is nothing waiting in the wings in that quarterback room. It's Jake Browning. And so yeah. Do the Bucs have because I have to think, again, in this division, you consider yourself able to win the division, especially if Mayfield plays inspired football. And so you're not going to be in position next year to draft one of the top quarterbacks. And even if you do draft a top quarterback, it still means a reset of the roster in the organization when you take a first round quarterback. So how do have they made any plans for the future beyond Baker Mayfield after seemingly driving this giant wedge between themselves and their franchise quarterback?
2: Absolutely no plans. And I think that's kind of part of this equation. They do believe in Baker Mayfield, but the way things stand right now, he's already under contract for this season. And then they look at it as, okay, let's say he has a good season. We can franchise tag him next year. So you get the control from Baker Mayfield for next season. When it comes to a disgruntled Baker Mayfield, Jason Light is a good people person. He knows his guys. I think he understands Baker's not that type of player or person that's going to become a malcontent. He's going to play his hardest. He's going to deliver when he's on the football field, no matter what he's thinking away from the football field. So I don't think that's a concern. I don't think they're looking and saying, well, we got a quarterback. This guy's waiting in the wings. We feel good about it. What I do think could be happening here, which is a bigger problem as well, is I don't think this front office knows if Todd Bowles is the answer as a coach for the future. And if that's the case, they may be looking ahead and saying, let's say this year goes off the rails and we get rid of Todd Bowles. The coach we might bring in may not want Baker Mayfield to be the quarterback of this team when he starts fresh. So that's a bigger problem within itself, that if you're looking to the unknowns of if you fire Todd Bowles, I look at that as if you're thinking that, then Todd Bowles, he ain't the guy.
1: Yeah, Aaron Jacobson of 95.7 WDAE in Tampa with us talking Baker Mayfield and the Bucs. And that's the next biggest question here. If you've got a lame duck head coach, as Todd Bowles feels like right now, then, again, you reference Baker's leadership, not just in the room and on the field, but in the community. What is the direction beyond quarterback, just the direction of this franchise in general beyond 2026?
2: We don't know. It's unknown. It kind of depends on what they do, like I said, with Todd Bowles. And, you know, Todd Bowles has not shown himself to be a head coach that can deliver that next level, get you to the playoffs. He's done it in a weak division, but anybody, like you said, the South is there for the taking, and they just haven't been able to dominate, and they start off seasons really hot. So for Todd Bowles, the problem is everybody loves Todd Bowles here. In the front office, as a human being, Todd Bowles is great. As a defensive-minded coach, Todd Bowles is great. As a head coach, he has not proven himself to be great. We don't understand, and Bucs fans don't understand, what that hold is he has over the Buccaneers, where they still believe in him as a head coach.
1: Aaron, what is the resolution, if there is one, to the Vita Vea situation?
2: There's not really one. A'shaun Robinson, who they brought in, could be slotted in at nose tackle. You just put him in there, but you can't really replace a Vita Vea. He's that dominant. The only problem is, I don't know if you're going to get a lot in return if you trade him. Vita's requested the trade from what we hear. I think they're going to work that thing out. Vita has a good relationship with Todd Bowles. He has been on this team for a while now, and he's had a lot of success here. So I think they eventually will work that thing out. They're saying he's injured right now. I think we all know that's a bunch of baloney. It's all about the money, why he's not practicing right now. But eventually I do think that gets worked out. But he's somebody you cannot replace.
1: Before I let you run, Aaron, I got to ask. I know you don't own one. Maybe you do. But I think I know you pretty well. You don't own a crystal ball, but if you had one and you were asked to look into it and tell me who the head coach and the quarterback are of the Tampa Bay Buccaneers a year from now, what does your crystal ball say?
2: It says Todd Bowles and Baker Mayfield. I don't think they changed course. They've been riding this course out for a while, and unless something comes and pops up, I don't think they changed course. Of course, a bunch of people in Tampa Bay, they'll take it. They want John Gruden as the head coach. There's a bunch of suggestions being thrown out from fans, but I think the way things have proven themselves to go, I think it's just going to keep going in the same direction.
1: keep an eye on my guy, Mike T. He might not like TV as much as we think he's going to like TV. Aaron, thank you so much for the time. I appreciate it this morning, and continue to do a great job. We'll keep listening and appreciate your insights.
2: Thanks so much. Have a great weekend.
1: You too. Aaron Jacobson from Pat and Aaron Mornings on 95.7 WDAE in Tampa. I know what Aaron's saying, that Tampa is just sort of plodded along year by year now through the Mayfield and Bowles era. I think a year from now, I don't think it's either one of those guys. I think Baker walks off into the sunset after whatever happens this year and finds a gig somewhere else. And I'm only half joking when I mention Mike Tomlin. Mike Tomlin is going to do TV this year, okay? And we'll see how that goes. Like, I'd be the first to tell you, I'm sure he's going to have a fun little saying or Tomlinism cooked up for every Sunday night on NBC, and we're all going to go, oh, yeah, that was good. I like that. If you got red paint, paint the barn red. You know, ridiculous Tomlinisms like that. But I just don't think the man is going to be able to fill up his cup by doing TV. He is a ball coach, and Mike Tomlin is going to want to be back in football. And wouldn't it be ironic if a year from now, Mike Tomlin were the head coach in Tampa and Baker Mayfield went off and became the quarterback in Pittsburgh? It's not crazy. Aaron Rodgers is guaranteed that this is his last year. What if Will Howard and Drew Aller don't really show any signs of development while sitting on the sidelines behind Rodgers this year? I know I'm taking a lot of twos, adding them together and getting a lot of fives, but I'm just saying, I don't think Mayfield and Bowles are back next year in Tampa. The franchise tag, I think, is going to be way too unwieldy. Maybe Tampa does that to themselves and their cap. But I think they're going to let Baker play out the contract this year. And then, like I said, let him walk off into the sunset. Plenty of baseball to talk about with the trade deadline now just 72 hours away. 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
27: Fire up the queue. 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This is the Morning Tailgate on Raider Nation Radio 920, the flagship for the silver and black. Vince Sapienza, Vinny Bonsignor, Clay Baker, coming to you live from Henderson, Raiders HQ, the final day of the month of July, the 31st. Woo! Day three of Raiders training camp, and we are back out on the fields here. It is another glorious morning. Football is back in a major, major way. I got to say this. Look, I was excited day one. The excitement continued day two, but being back out here, we're saying we're 3 days into training camp is obviously incredible. And I have to start the show this way, fellas. We're going to get to a lot of sound. Fernando Mendoza, Ashton Gentry, Robbie Leonard, we're going to get to all of it. But, you know, being in the bubble that we're in and covering this team, you know, face to face, and you go home and you try and catch up what's happening around the National Football League.
0: Mm-hmm.
27: And how many times has this organization said, you know, I'm excited, but, you know, this cloud over here is hanging over the head of player X, coach Y, whatever it is. You look at what's happening in Tampa Bay, the Baker Mayfield situation. You look at the injuries going on in Carolina and just the discourse between Chicago and Jacksonville now. Liam Cohen mentioning Caleb Williams and Ben Johnson feeling like Ben Johnson feeling like the world is against the Chicago Bears. It is the only word I can describe covering the 2026 version of the Raiders is refreshing. There is a renewed hope, optimism, energy. There's a feeling this week here at Raiders HQ of just getting the work done. There's no contract situations. There's no injuries. Everybody's available, healthy, participating. And again, you know, knock on wood, all these different things. Adversity will strike, right? John Spytek said it. Clint Kubiak has said it as well. Adversity is going to strike at some point. Right now, it is still a honeymoon phase, if you will, in Raiders training camp. But it is, if you're Raider Nation, this has got to be, you know, we say a different feeling all the time, Vinny and Clay. This one really has that different feeling 3 days in.
1: Yeah, it does. And you struck a little bit of a nerve there, Vince, with the whole Baker Mayfield thing. I would you pay him what he wants? I mean, what is he really? I think the world of Baker Mayfield as a quarterback, right? If we want to talk a little bit, you know, training camp drama and stuff like that, or big decisions that you have to make, I sometimes think that these teams get, you know, there's obviously, okay, well, what would life look like without, you know, post Baker Mayfield? I get that and I understand that, and it's uneasy. It creates some uneasiness, but is it enough uneasiness to just to say, hey, we're just going to give you top dollar? Even though you're not necessarily delivering top dollar, like Super Bowl playoff wins, multiple, you know what I'm saying? Like, that's a tough one for me right there. It really is a tough one.
0: It reminds me of how when people were thinking about Derek Carr. I mean, Derek Carr put up numbers and there was stability. Do you pay for that stability? You know, and is that an above average price?
1: Do you commit top dollar to that stability?
0: Commit top dollar to that. That's right. Yeah. And,
1: you know what I'm saying? I don't know. You know, I mean, Vince, Clay, can you see a world where the Tampa Bay Buccaneers win the Super Bowl with Baker Mayfield? Or are a perennial championship contending team with Baker Mayfield as their quarterback?
27: Perennial, no. Could I see them winning? Very much get out of their division, and as we've talked about many times, you win your division, you're in the playoffs. You're in the playoffs. You have as good of a chance as any to go and do, because you know it's impossible to predict. And as much as we do, you know, prognostications here on this show, this platform, it's impossible. You know, after an 18-week season, you get to the playoffs. If you're there, who knows what the other teams look like, right? Like so. I'm not going to say if you're a playoff team, you have a chance.
1: If you have
27: a quarterback like Baker, who I think is a franchise quarterback in the National Football League, you absolutely have a chance. Now, here's the problem with a Baker Mayfield and the contract. They offered him a 2-year deal. He felt disrespected by that, right? So, you give him a 5-year deal. He's 31 years old. That's not the end of the world. The problem is there's no quarterbacks coming up behind him in a contract year either, right? Like, so when you say what that contract's going to look like, it's not like you have two or three true franchise guys that are going to reset the market again and make his contract look okay. The only other guy you really have in terms of contract years is a Deshaun Watson, and he's not getting paid in that $50 million range. So Baker's contract is going to sit there and look a certain way for some time and may not age the way some other quarterback contracts may age. So
1: when does Caleb comes up, Drake May comes up within the next couple of years, like those guys are going to get paid.
27: That's 2-3 years, right? Like, so that's 2 years.
1: They're both in year three now, Vince. Like, they're eligible.
27: This is year three. So, okay, yeah, so...
1: You know what I'm saying? Like, forget that for a second, though, because I do think that those guys are gonna earn their money.
27: I'm not worried about them. I am. Like,
1: yeah, neither am I.
27: They're worried about like $50 million at age 34 for Baker Mayfield isn't going to look great, which I don't disagree with him.
1: Yeah,
27: but
1: I don't think it looks great right now, to be honest. That's what I'm saying. Like, yeah, I get you, what you're
27: fair.
1: Saying,
27: that's
1: that,
27: fair.
1: Hey, you have an opportunity to win a play. But you just said, which kind of struck a, you know, and you said it rightfully so, you don't know what the other teams look like. You're kind of relying on, oh, some injuries to that team or some injuries. Like, if you go.
27: Yeah, you're relying on circumstance. And
1: whereas when you have the guy, you don't need any circumstance. You just need your guy to be your guy and your team to be the team, right? You don't need that team to be hurt or that circumstance to happen right there. You feel good that stack it all up. We're good. We'll, you know, put your best guys out there. We'll put our best guys out there. We love our guy. I like Baker Mayfield. I just don't love him to that extent.
27: The other problem that is associated with that, and not to go too far on a tangent,

0: Hey, dude, your face is telling me that you broke up with your girl again.
1: Yeah, it's over.
0: Ah, I actually liked her.
1: Forget her. Plus, I bought her this expensive gold necklace, and now I'm just stuck with it.
0: What do you mean, stuck? Gold is like 5 times more valuable than a year ago. Just take it to Michael Lehman and Jewelers in the Fashion Show Mall. He'll turn your heartbreak into a profit.
1: Michael Lehman and Jewelers at the Fashion Show Mall?
0: Yeah, free parking, easy for locals to get to, and the best deals on the jewelry you're looking for. 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
2: Energy, not atmosphere. I'm just talking about vibe and the hopes of this organization moving forward.
3: I agree, and here's what we've always talked about, Vince. Messaging. Just come correct with the messaging. Just be honest with the messaging. Don't give pie in the sky. Don't, you know, try to hoodwink your way through something. The Raiders have been very honest, going all the way back to whatever that day in January was where they moved on from Pete Carroll and John Spytek came out there and talked about moving forward and the process and the not focused on the finish line. I think that was a key sentence that he said. We're going to take it step by step and try to make as many good decisions as possible. I'm paraphrasing a little bit, but you get the point. And I think that that's contributed to the cleanness that you're talking about. There's no, like when Pete Carroll came out there the first day of training camp last year, basically I think it was the first day of training camp or after, or setting it up, whatever it was, you know, 10 wins and blah, blah, blah. And he's saying that and we're looking at it and he's saying that and we're looking at it. And it just didn't feel like even that in itself was, okay, so they're putting the playoffs out there. How are they going to do that with this team right now? You know, with how is that actually going to happen? And that was kind of hung over, even though it was a positive thing from his words, from his mouth. There was a, oh, okay, how is that actually going to work? Whereas
2: it forced us to recalibrate. It forced us to recalibrate what we thought
3: for
2: because
3: no reason.
2: We said, what are we missing? What are they seeing that we're not seeing? So when said that after that first practice or his first availability, we all kind of, at least the feeling was all the media in particular kind of step back and go, oh, are we, huh, let me.
3: Then it was a race to get them prepared to be able to go pull something like that off when in reality it should have just been Pete. Raise the floor around here. That you'll be canonized if you could just raise that floor, get it to a certain point, and if you stay on for a couple more years after that or hand it off to somebody else, you will have done your job. But then he just, like you said, recalibrated the whole thing, and it was like, okay, that's it. Just, and obviously it didn't jive. It just wasn't reality. Whereas I think everyone, the fresh start you're talking about is, I think everybody in Raider Nation, I think everybody around the league is looking at the Raiders, and whether you're rooting for them or just observing them and saying, okay, you know, they've got things in perspective. There's a lot of promising components that are going on around there. If things, you know, if there's some magic, you know, you could see some things possibly happening even this year, right? But that's not necessarily the focus. It's about developing guys. It's about developing Fernando Mendoza. It's about building that offensive. It feels good. It feels right. It feels proper. It feels in perspective. And I think that, to your point, has created a good feeling in training camp where you can accept things and understand things because this is what's being told too. It's not like they're saying one thing, but we're seeing another thing. It's what they're saying is what we're seeing. And their view of themselves is the view that I think everybody has of them. And I think that's, it lines up for the first time in a long time.
4: Yeah, the messaging that Kubiak and his staff need to get across are very important. And now not having any sort of distraction that we see, as Vince was talking about, across the league, there's no contract holdouts. There's no injuries holding people back. This is something in which you could say right now that for a team that needs to get their plan in place, they need to get their installed and start taking a look at younger players and getting some work done there. There needs to be a distraction-free zone. And luckily for the Raiders, they've entered this week without one.
2: And again, that's not to say that at some point this franchise isn't going to go through, you know, different things like that. I mean, you look at what's happening with Bijan Robinson, Jahmyr Gibbs, you know, hold-ins, things of that nature, the Vita Vea situation, which we've talked about, and that's the byproduct of good things, you know, happening and good players, et cetera, et cetera. But it's just the foundation that is being laid. It's, I'll say it again, a clean canvas, a clean slate, and not having any of those. Man, what a starting point that allows for the team to get in this work, to build that foundation, to grow, you know, their quote-unquote culture under Clint Kubiak, this new coaching staff, all these young players. How many times have we talked about this is a young team?

0: And so the fact that they don't have to sit there and talk about player X's contract or, you know, the disruption going on over whatever it may be. And again, not to say that it won't happen at some point, even this training camp. Right now, the starting point is nice and clean, and that feels like that has been the common thread all offseason. It has been fairly clean, sans the Max Crosby trade, no trade, right? Like, even you go to Fernando and Mendoza, the number one overall pick, a clean prospect, everything you're hoping for. Just it is all lining up aces, seemingly, so to speak, for the Raiders. So just a little context for today, a little different for day three of training camp. It is family day here at training camp. So family of players, coaches, staff members are being allowed to watch practice. Good news for them, bad news in particular for where we are sitting here in front of field one, because all the action seemingly would be taking place on field three. But don't worry, I got the binoculars. I've got some boots on the ground that are going to be reporting here and there. Birds of a feather flock together. They're going to be bringing all the news and notes we need. So you won't be missing out on anything. But also very cool that the Raiders do. They did this last year. We're seeing a large contingent of military personnel out here to view a little bit of practice. Some local football teams. Looks like some local high school football teams were invited to make their way out here today. So, again, always cool when the organization kind of, you know, allows them to do that. There will be the first open public practice open to the public this Sunday. The team is off tomorrow, back at it on Sunday, open to the public on Sunday at 7:30. So, you know, it's getting to that point where, you know, we can't keep them ourselves, guys. We can't keep them to just ourselves. We got to open it up to the nation as well.
1: As and rightfully so. And I would add one thing, and I don't even want to consider this drama, but the statement that Max Crosby has already kind of made, just being out there and flying around, I wrote about it in the California Post, the monster, the scarier monster that the Ravens unleashed on everybody else. Thanks, Ravens, for all that. From Raider Nation, from their heart, thank you for that. From the rest of the league, it's like, oh, boy, now we got to deal with the monster that the Ravens just created, because he is a man on a mission. And I will add that I do believe that's going to, it's already, you know, I think it was First Take that was talking about a potential trade. Who's going to give up 2 first-round picks to go get Max Crosby? You're going to hear that. Just accept it, Raider Nation. That's a reality of the situation. You've got a tremendous asset in Max Crosby that could pay off in one or two ways, and both of them are pretty positive. One is he stays on the team, wreaks havoc, does Max Crosby type things. The other, and we're talking about it, Vince. We're not, you know, hiding from the fact that this is a team and a franchise in process, in build mode. If Max Crosby, if somebody is willing to give up a certain amount of assets to come get Max Crosby, that's a reality that everyone's going to have to deal with as well, including John Spytek, who has to listen in that regard and then make a decision that's best for the organization. But you will hear that talk. It's already started, and that's going to continue to, as long as he stays healthy and keeps doing his thing, which I believe he will, that's going to be a conversation that you're going to hear more and more. But again, to me, that's a good thing. It's not a bad thing. It's a good thing.
0: Well, Clay, what did John Spytek tell us day one, minutes into day one of training camp? Like, the evaluation does not stop. Even though training camp has arrived, the evaluation does not stop. And while he wasn't speaking specifically to a Max Crosby, he was speaking to the overarching theme of the roster building. Like, it does not stop. Whatever's in the best interest of the team, as we've seen him already pull the trigger on earlier this offseason, he is willing to do and capable of doing. And so, you know, that's not to say anything is off the table.
2: I think what would be off the table would be anything we saw last year. If there was, if there were changes that need to be made, I think changes will be made this time, and we won't be waiting around for a best case scenario or something until November or December for changes. It looks like, as he wants to say, like, we have got the right guys in the building. We feel very confident about that, and we'll continue to evaluate that to make sure that they're still on the right track and progress is being made.
1: Yeah, and they're not going to go chase ghosts either, though. There will be deficiencies on this roster, but if genuine improvement is not out there on the open market or one way or another. They're not going to force the issue like they sometimes have in the past as well. They're going to let it play out, and they're going to deal with whatever those deficiencies are, you know, at the proper time when free agency, the draft, all of that. So while there will be some things that they know internally, we got to get that improved or fixed or whatever or brought back up. You know, sometimes the solutions are just not going to be available at this particular time or even during this particular season. So as opposed to maybe regimes of the past, they're not going to overreact to that and try to overcorrect that and get committed or give up assets for something that's not going to give, you know, provide those tangible improvements that they want to see. They'll put it off and take care of it in due time.
0: 702-365-9200 is the number. We want to hear from you, Raider Nation, on day three of Raiders training camp. Alex Eshelman will be joining us in hour number two at 8:30. And then Paul Gutierrez, he's so fired up for training camp. He texted me last night. He says he wants to jump on. So we're at some point, Clay. PG is going to make his way over, and he wants to talk a little silver and black,
2: okay,
0: pigskin. So he was very
1: love
0: was, it. I'm not sure exactly what particular. He just said, "Hey man, I'm fired up. Let's jump on tomorrow." So I said, "Well, you got it. We got a table, so come on over." So Paul Gutierrez expected to join us as well, and you know, a couple other things. We're going to obviously get to some sound. Fernando Mendoza took to the podium yesterday. Anytime he speaks, everyone wants to listen. So we're going to take a listen, hear what he had to say, and we'll kind of digest a little bit of what that was, what he wanted to get across, some of his progress that he's making. You know, it's interesting being out here so early as we were. We get to see some of the coaches get a little, you know, some of them like to get a little, not necessarily a workout, but, you know, they like
1: a little cardio.
0: A little cardio. You know who's the first person out here this morning? I got here at 6:05 when I walked out onto the fields this morning. Any guesses?
1: Is it a new coach or a holdover coach?
0: It is a new coach.
1: Oh, okay. I'll go Andrew Janoco.
0: Okay, Clay?
2: Rico.
0: The man known as Rico. Nice. I don't know what time he started, and I couldn't catch him because I was doing something every time. But what is one of these days, I'm going to ask him how many laps he did, because he literally just stopped.
1: Is it the walk or the run?
0: No, he's walking, but he's got his call sheet in hand, and he is, I mean, he's moving with pace.
1: That's a great walk, right?
0: You know, yeah, it didn't almost, the way he was moving didn't look like he was enjoying it. Like the way he was.
1: I imagine
0: he was enjoying it.
1: Who does?
0: Well, see, that segues into a text that we got that I want to get to before we hit our first break. It's Gage up on the text line. When Kubiak speaks at the podium, you can tell he's all about business. What slightly worries me are the guys having any fun at practice. Are they at least more excited and having more fun than they did with McDaniels? Clint seems to have the players' attention so far. And I love this question. I think it's a great question because, again, we've talked many times. Clint Kubiak has been the opposite of what Pete Carroll was a year ago, right? Like, there's no banging of the trash cans. There's no hooting and hollering. There's none of that. It is just all work. But when you ask, are the guys having fun? This is what they do. This is what they've always wanted to do. And training camp can't be more of a shining example of the hope and dream and everything they've worked their entire lives and careers for is this moment, getting to this level and having the chance to make an NFL roster. So I don't want to speak for each and every single one of these players because I simply can't and would not do that. But when you say, are they having fun? They get to play football for a living. We get to have a blast doing what we do. Talk about them playing football. So I would give, if I had to give an answer to Gage, I would give a resounding yeah. They're having a lot of fun. Their mannerisms, their body language on the sidelines when somebody makes a play. They're hooting and hollering, having a good time, building each other up. So when I say, you know, it's all about business and what I'm seeing is it's from point A to point B, that's not to say that these guys aren't enjoying the process or even having the look of it, because they very much are. It's just the structure of it feels very different. The process, again, getting from point A to point B, from drill to drill, that's the kind of differentiating factor for me. But it's a great question Gage had up on the text line.
1: Yeah, and it's difficult to kind of define what that emotion might be. The fun is on Sundays. That's where the real fun happens, when you get to go out there and go hit somebody else and go play the game that you love. This is practice. It's not, I mean, I think they enjoy the process. I think they are enjoying the process, and you have to find some enjoyment when you're out there in the hot sun across the league and find that fun, I guess you want to call it. But it is more than anything work. I do think when they get to 11-on-11, that's when you can be as competitive and then probably have as much fun. Everything else is, I don't want to say drudgery, but it's hard work out there, Vince. We know that. I mean, it's not the easiest thing to do once the pads come on, to strap it on and get physical and start hitting people and everything like that and get hit, in the hot sun and do your conditioning and all that. You have to, I guess, find the enjoyment, the value in it, the enjoyment in it. But fun, I don't know about all. I don't know about all fun, that. Except for
0: fun's, fun's an interesting word. You can't say great players enjoy the process, right?
1: Yes.
0: Like great players
1: are
0: enjoy
1: satisfied
0: the
1: or whatever you. Yes, yeah, exactly.
0: Yeah. So fun might not be the right word. Are they enjoying the process? I would say yes. Do they enjoy being in 130 degree heat? No. Do they enjoy being out there playing the game of football? Yes.
1: Sure.
0: Find that middle ground, and I think there's your answer.
1: Right. Yeah. Fun and training camp just don't go hand in hand with me. It just doesn't.
0: Now, the first two, three days might be different, right, Clay? Like, that's where adrenaline is pumping. You have the family out here. So, like, for the older guys who have kids, they get to, you know, perform, so to speak.
2: Everything's
0: front of their kids.
2: New, and you're feeling good coming off the offseason. Yes.
0: So, feeling good, enjoying the process. Yeah, but Vinny, I think that's a good way to put it. Fun and training camp aren't two words that necessarily go hand in hand.
1: I had asked the Rams defensive tackle Brandon Fisk about the internal clock that football players have of, okay, it's been fun, vacation's been fun, but it's time to get back to work, right? Mm-hmm. You know, and he was like, yeah, you know, toward that end, that right there, you're like, you're with your family, you've been, all right, it's time to get out there and start doing what we do. And then somebody asked him, well, when that itch, you know, how do you go about scratching that itch now? And he's like, and this was like 11 a.m. on Saturday, this past Saturday. He goes, when that conditioning test hits at 1 o'clock in about 2 hours, that itch is going to get scratched pretty darn hard. Like, that's when reality really does hit. And I actually got to watch the conditioning test, man. They put him through some stuff. So, fun. I don't know. Enjoying the process. And also maybe this is the better way to do it, guys. They're buying into this process. I think it's safe to say that they're buying into this coaching staff. They're buying into this vision. They're buying into what they're being asked to do, and trying to get as much enjoyment out of it as possible, but really get the results out of it. And there's enjoyment in that when you can see the progress that you're making as an individual and the team is making collectively.
0: 702-365-9200 is the number. We want to hear from you, Raider Nation. Calls, texts. Your thoughts, impressions, reactions. What do you want to see? Day 3, Raiders training camp. We are live here on the Morning Tailgate from Raiders HQ. Your thoughts next, but first.
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17: Two receivers on the near. Fernando in the backfield. Here's the snap back. Looks to the end zone. Looks to the end zone. Throws to the end zone. Touchdown! Elijah Surratt again! Elijah Surratt having a night of his life.
18: What's been your impressions of Fernando Mendoza thus far and the way he's been trying to pick up the offense?
19: As advertised, you know, he is not disappointed. He's working his tail off. It's very important to him. Asks a lot of great questions. When he gets on the field, he's no BS. He's all ball.
0: That is Raiders head coach Clint Kubiak, who we are set to hear from in about 2 hours' time right here. We'll bring it to you live on the Morning Tailgate once he steps to the podium. Raider Nation Radio 920 just got the lineup for today's avail. It was AOC, Trey Tucker, Jalen Naylor, and Broctimus Prime, in addition with Clint Kubiak. So there we go, an offensive slew, an offensive buffet, if you will, for the Raiders, for the silver and black. Welcome in, everybody. Day three of Raiders training camp. The media window has opened, and again, as mentioned, unfortunately, with family in attendance, they are all on field two and three. So the Monarchs are out. They're going through their, as they have their walkthrough period, but a little different looking today, I would say, compared to the first 2 days during this walkthrough. A little bit of pace in and out of the huddle, running up to the line of scrimmage, something that not necessarily the case first couple days. Again, that's kind of just the minutia of training camp, switching things up, not reading into anything, Vinny and Clay. But again, just bringing you the sight sounds from day three here, Raiders HQ.
1: Yeah, just laying the groundwork, Vince, right? And putting the offense in. They're going to that part of it is they're walking through what they studied, whether it was last night. I would imagine it was last night. And, you know, get the pacing down, get your responsibilities down. They'll do it at a faster pace, you know, later on in practice. But they just keep laying the groundwork and, you know, curious to see what this is going to look like. I'm already thinking about, you know, that first preseason game and really that second preseason game and what it all looks like. We got to get to the pads first, and that's coming up here in just a few days, to be honest with you. So everything has its place. Everything has its time. And I think Clint Kubiak has done this before now, laid the groundwork for two straight offenses. That's the thing that's really interesting to me, you guys, is that he's got recent history of walking in the door and putting in a new offense. The last 2 years, he did exactly that in New Orleans and Seattle, and we saw what happened. There was improvement in New Orleans, and there was obviously a great improvement, and they won a Super Bowl in Seattle.
0: Clay, again, without I feel like every time I have to say this every time, without reading too much into anything, but for the third straight day, the first throw Kirk Cousins makes in the walkthrough is a touchdown to Brock Bowers.
2: Is that really?
0: Three straight days. So, take it for what it is.
2: That's good. During this era before you get to pads, right? Little stuff like that goes a long way. We've heard how both Janoco and Rob Leonard talked about how important it is that we line up correctly. And it's funny to think how, you know, Kubiak, with his first time as a head coach, he wants these little details to be absolutely figured out well before pads come on.
0: Yeah, we don't want to give too much away, but it feels like Brock Bowers is going to be featured in this offense. I think we're safe in saying Brock Bowers is going to be featured.
2: Finally, somebody gets me. Bowers is getting the ball in great fashion. And of course, you know, impossible to go and figure out like how good a year could be with him in this offense, right? What could be projected for him and with a guy like Clint Kubiak who understands how to get the ball to his best players.
1: Yeah, and with all due respect to the coordinators that preceded him, they were getting him the ball. He got the ball a whole bunch of times his rookie year, and he set a record his rookie year. And then last year, he was on his way. I mean, he led the team to a win over the New England Patriots, going over, you know, 100 yards in that game. He got hurt. That's what happened. He's too good to, like, he's one of those dudes, Vince, that – I don't care who the offense. Just get him the ball. He's gonna. What we were talking about yesterday. His real power is once the ball is in his hands. Get him the ball. Let him do his thing. I do believe that Clint's going to have obviously a positive effect on him. He's going to get him to his ceiling, which is in another universe, to be quite honest. But also, more than anything, he just needs a quarterback and an offensive line that's going to be able to do what they got to do to get him the ball more than they have even the last 2 years. But it's not like people, he's so good that you can't, I don't care how bad it might be, he's still going to get his numbers as long as he's out there. To me, it's more running the ball, getting other people involved as well, and blocking and protecting. It's where it all starts. And Brock's going to do his thing if those things happen.
0: Not to make too light of it, but you can make the argument that the year that he set all his records his rookie season, he was still underutilized. That's a legitimate argument that could be made for Brock Bowers' incredible historic rookie season, that he was, even in that season, he was underutilized. But I digress. We move forward. We look forward. And you know, I think there's I think Andrew Janoco, he won't come out right and say it, but he's salivating at the thought of what Brock Bowers can do, what Clint Kubiak thinks Brock Bowers can do in this offense, being featured in the way that he will be, with a run game that should be improved vastly compared to a season ago. And, you know, listen to Ashton yesterday. You know, Ashton never gives you, you know, too much. But you could sense that there was a level of excitement of the big boys that were in front of him and the possibilities with who's at quarterback now.
1: Yeah, and I give him so much credit for not, you know, throwing people under the bus last year. And he's a rookie, so he's not going to do that. But I think everybody understood the challenges. I'm writing about Ashton right now. I think everybody understood the challenges that he dealt with last year, you know? And, I mean, how many times did we see him get hit behind the line of scrimmage over and over and over again? How many times did we see nary a hole to run through over and over and over again? And through no fault of his own. And yeah, he's going to be in better shape. He looks like he's going to be in better shape, or is in better shape this year. But when Ashton does his thing this year, which I firmly believe that he will, it's not going to be because he overnight or in 1 year became a better football player. It's because everything around him got better. That's what needs to happen. That's same with Brock. Both of those guys just need everybody else to do their job from a coaching standpoint, to a efficiency standpoint, to a blocking standpoint, to a quarterback standpoint. If everybody else does their job, you've got two gems, two stars, two dynamic forces on your side, and they're going to do their thing. They're going to do dynamic things.
0: 702-365-9200. Hot Sauce Raider up on the text line says, having fun, put in the work so we can win. Winning is fun. Well, you can't win this season until the season gets here, so you are left to win each and every rep here at practice. And, you know, talking with the team last couple days, they feel like there's been a lot of winning going on in their reps, in their practice, in their work, and everything that they have done. A lot, you know, some may sit there, Vinny and Clay, and say, hey, that's a lot of word salad, but that's all you have to go on right now, right? Like, This is the minutia. This is the grind. This is where, you know, when we talk to them on Sundays after the games and, you know, in a win, and they're like, hey, how did this happen? You know, they're not going to say it every single time, but the work started here, what we're watching today. This is where that work started. And when we talk about progress, I think that is really the theme of the season is progress, foundation, setting that, if you want to, you know, setting that standard, however you want to identify it, that's what we're seeing in real time here on the Morning Tailgate, live at Raiders training camp on the flagship Raider Nation Radio 920. So really exciting. They're what are they doing over there, Brandy, social media extraordinaire, is with me here at the table helping be my eyes. Looks like they're just getting into their stretching period over on field three. So with that, while they get their stretch on, we are going to bring you the summer of fun. Terribles, Raider Nation Radio 920. Once again, bringing it back, baby. Last opportunity for four-night stay. Trip to see the majesty, the beauty. Be in awe. Sedona, the Grand Canyon. Been there, done that. It's incredible. I recommend it. I recommend it so much you should do it for free. All you got to do is enter for a chance to win that trip. Courtesy of Raider Nation Radio 920 and Terribles. All you got to do is text in the keyword of the day. All day today here on a Friday, July 31st, 2026. 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
0: Let me, and I'm going to read it just to make sure I don't mess up. 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
6: Gino to throw. He's looking down the middle to the end zone. Caught Bowers back in the end zone in tight coverage. Touchdown, Raiders. Brock Bowers was sandwiched between a defender and the end line and hauled it in for a 7-yard touchdown grab, his 7th of the season, and the Raiders are an extra point away from tying it up early in the second quarter.
7: That is the voice of the Raiders, Jason Horowitz. One of hopefully many more
8: Brock Bowers highlights. You know, I asked his son Noah, who was my spotter yesterday, Noah Horowitz. And he says his favorite nickname, Broctimus Prime.
2: Nice one.
8: Which I don't want to say we created, but we created.
2: We certainly facilitated the creation.
8: Okay.
2: That's we were a, part of it.
8: That's
2: we,
8: really good.
2: We helped
8: way
2: inspire it.
9: We helped motivate the answers.
1: Who does get credit for that? It was a caller or a texter. So
8: I think we'll take it. I think we'll.
1: Yeah, we opened up the platform. Yes. We opened up the platform, but we facilitated, Vince, is what we did, and we'll let's be honest. I know you want to take credit for everything over there,
8: obviously,
1: as we should.
8: But, no accountability.
1: But I think the record would show. I think the record would show what the reality of the situation was, and you don't want to put us in a position where we're making all these claims, and then somebody comes back with the receipts because that would look.
8: Yeah, but we'll just mute them. We'll just mute them.
1: Yeah,
8: or edit that out.
1: Yes, exactly.
8: Okay, so just a quick little update as to what we're seeing here. Stretch period is a wrap, and again, most of the action is on field 3. But looky what we have here. The quarterbacks have made their way onto field 1 right in front of us. It's like they wanted to give us their own little, their own little dealings. And Kirk Cousins, I don't know if I've ever seen him run faster. He was moving, and I don't know if would we detail it as a scream, a yell, yelp. He was yelping on his way over, not in a pain way, but just in an exuberant way. And we heard. We've heard that over the last 2 days. Kirk Cousins is as vocal as any player out here, and that includes one Max Crosby. So on a set of practice fields where the coaches maybe aren't as vocal as we saw a year ago, you know, we hear more of the players kind of hooting and hollering. Kirk Cousins is as loud as any. And so now the quarterback's getting their work in, getting their throws in as they do in their individual drills. And away we go with practice.
1: You know, I don't know if you guys saw the video that surfaced of the quarterbacks were doing their jingle jangles. There's a whole bunch of different ways to call that little thing where you run 5 yards, touch the ground, then go back, retreat the 5 yards, touch the ground, then go run 10 yards, touch the ground, come back, you know, those ten yards, touch the ground. All right, I don't know if you guys saw this, but Kirk was decidedly, how would we say this? He was decidedly behind Fernando Mendoza. And to me, number one, Fernando's got some athletic ability, way more athletic ability than people think, and you can see that. But at the same point, you kind of wondered, okay, Kirk looked a little slow. Let's put it that way, comparatively speaking to the other quarterbacks. So I do wonder if he saw that and is making it a point to come out there. As you just said, run as fast as he did right there, faster than you remember.
8: I've never seen
1: him.
8: I mean, he was moving. But yeah. It's a great point by you because, I mean, again, as we've talked about, no one's been in an NFL and more NFL locker rooms than Kirk Cousins. So, you know, whether it's the, not necessarily mental game, but just understanding what is required year in and year out. You know what I mean? Like, we talk about all the time on this show. Self-awareness. Huge. Right, Clay? And I think, you know, I wouldn't put it past to Kirk Cousins to have that kind of self-awareness for even something as small and minor and blip on the radar as that.
2: And if he also knows that other guys in the quarterback room, like Fernando Mendoza, can run well. So you want to make sure that you're kind of removing some doubt that, oh, yeah, I still have the wheels. I can still do this. And also, maybe it also gives us an indication that any sort of, you know, that the surgery that had held him back in Atlanta, at least that first year coming off of it, is probably over. At least in that estimation, that he still shows that he still has the scrambling ability and still has the good get-off.
1: Yeah, we'll see. I will say this. Fernando looked... I mean, you know, you were talking about a 6'5" dude out there that was that was moving pretty damn fast in that little drill, and we've seen him run, obviously in college. Go back to his Cal tape where he did it a little bit more, but even at Indiana, there were, it wasn't even just breakdowns, Vince. There were design runs where quarterback draws, the play against Miami, the game clinching touchdown was a design play. So he's got some wheels to him, which I think surprises some people.
8: 702-365-9200, your thoughts, reactions, what you're looking for, what you saw, what you read, what you heard. You want to talk about it? Let's talk about it right here on the Morning Tailgate, Raider Nation Radio 920, 702-365-9200. We'll bring you some sound from the podium from Fernando Mendoza following day two. I'll tell you, wait till I tell you what's happening with the offensive linemen right now. I'll bring that to you on the other side. Hour number two here on the Tailgate.
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8: Flying through into hour number two here on the Morning Tailgate. 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Vince Sapienza, Vinny Bonsignor, and Clay Baker coming to you live from day three, Raiders HQ, Raiders training camp. Rick Dennison, I'm tweeting it as we are live. Just took some video of Rick Dennison and the offensive lineman. The work that is getting done under the man known as Rico. Feels, looks, sounds different.
27: Suave.
8: In the best possible ways. Again, we've had an up-close look and viewing of the offensive linemen, which, again, selfishly for me, I couldn't be happier about, because that's where my eyes were going to go regardless. But we've had an up-close look and view, guys, and they have done something different during the individual portion of training camp every single day. And to put that in comparison and contrast from years ago, typically what we've seen during individual drills is they go through the same drill. They're you know, hammering home certain points or details or finite minutiae of technique or whatever it may be. And that's not to say that they're not doing that, but they're doing it in different ways each and every day. How long that's going to go on, I don't know. But I'm telling you, in 3 days, Rick Dennison has had his group doing three different things to start ahead of the, you know, 7-on-7 team portion of practice. And to sit there and say that we don't expect massive improvement and production from that group, I don't even think it's going out on a limb anymore. I think it's almost all but guaranteed. Massive, massive steps being taken in that particular part of the team.
0: It's good to know that he has that kind of ability to go and have the freedom to go and change things up and do things the way they want, because there's a trust factor with Rick Dennison, a trust factor built on many years of getting it right with an offensive line and winning a lot of games with the stability and trust of what Rick Dennison can do. So you can go and install an offense, and however it looks and whatever it takes, I like where it's going.
1: Yeah, and look at it from Rick Dennison's perspective. I've got Colton Miller and Tyler Linderbaum. That's a pretty nice little duo right there to start it all off with at two extremely important positions, left tackle, center. Spencer Burford, I could work with that. He knows this system. He's played at a high level on winning teams, going to a Super Bowl, multiple playoff teams. Even if it's just for a year, his knowledge of this system and what he does and what his strengths are fit perfectly with what I like to do. All right, Jackson Powers Johnson, let's see what we've got with this third year kid from Oregon. All the talent in the world. I've worked with guys like Jackson Powers Johnson, and I've helped them get to that next level. DJ Glaze, Caleb Rogers. Keep calling him Caleb Williams, Caleb Rogers, Charles Grant, Jordan Meredith. There's Trey Zune. There's talent to work with. I can make this work. I've made this work before, time and time again. So, there is zero reason, none outside of injuries. But if guys stay healthy for the season, there's no reason, zero, none. I can't even fathom to think of what that might be. That would hold this unit back now in this system with Rick Dennison as the offensive line coach and with the talent that they have to be as bad as it's been. There's no way. I can't even, that doesn't enter my mind, Vince. It would be mind boggling if that happened. Honestly, there's no reason.
8: I agree. But it's not just because of how bad it was a year ago that we're saying this either. There's improvement. I think improvement was going to be expected no matter who was the offensive line coach, but because of who is the offensive line coach, I think there's optimism for it to go from a weakness to an absolute strength on this team in the span of a year. I don't think it's crazy to say that, So that's the other part of it, the other part of the equation for me in particular is just, not only are you getting better coaching, teaching, you're getting elite level coaching, teaching, and again, in 3 days, the difference that I've seen is I can't even quantify it. They got to go do it on the field on Sunday, starting in September. But again, good start, good foundation. 702-365-9200 is the number up on the text line. Wanted to get to this one. It's our buddy Raider Sean. He says, gents, the way I see it this year, it's a no-pressure year for us. The talent we have, I can definitely see us winning 6 or 7 should everything work out well. But even if they don't, it's fine. We will have a good pick in next year's draft to add another weapon should we need to do that. That's just what happens when you have a quarterback of the future. If we didn't and it was just Kirk, the tune would be completely different. We'd want to lose out so we can land a top quarterback. The rising rookie quarterback changes everything. The Raiders now have hope, not pressure. Take it one game at a time, and let's see how we fare this year. I think it's a really good point. There's pressure in everything they do. Every player on this field right now has pressure. Every coach on this staff has pressure, without question. But organizationally, in terms of the pressure, it is not what some other teams, for example, in the NFL, are experiencing. And that's why that clean slate, clean canvas that the Silver and Black are starting to paint right now is so refreshing.
1: Completely agree. And we've been talking about it, months now, going back to, the hiring of Clint Kubiak and then the moves that they made in free agency. You're like, yeah, that makes sense. Him too? Wow. What is his age? 25 years old. Okay. That makes a lot of sense. I mean, he's going to be here for a little while. And, it is refreshing to see. And it's fun when a plan gets executed this did with the Raiders, and it was there was a lot of precision to it. There was a lot of thoughtfulness that went into it, but it's one thing to put a plan together and to think about it and to talk about it. It's another thing to execute it. Now, Clint Kubiak and all the new players and the holdovers, now they get to put it all together out on the field, and that's the exciting part for me.
8: All right, Clay, we have to have some accountability. We've been called out. And by we, I mean you, because I'm not taking accountability
0: Good.
8: For that.
0: Yeah. Pass the buck.
8: Napoleon was the first.
1: Yeah.
8: With Broctimus Prime.
0: Yep.
8: And
0: Broctimus Prime!
8: He said on the text line, "Hold up. May I refer to a certain Napoleon Jackson? That's my crowning achievement. Don't take that away from me. I tell family and friends that I gave Brock his nickname, and most of them don't believe me. Me and my wife watch the game on TV and sync it with the radio coverage so we can hear a Broctimus Prime once in a while. Wife believes me because I played the show back to her and showed the text to prove it.
0: Broctimus Prime!
8: Napoleon, you're right. I'm sorry. I should not have tried to take that away from you. And I rescind taking it away from you and give it back to you, even though I couldn't rescind it from you because you had it all along.
0: You had it all along, but it

0: Hey, dude, your face is telling me that you broke up with your girl again.
1: Yeah, it's over.
0: Ah, I actually liked her.
1: Forget her. Plus, I bought her this expensive gold necklace, and now I'm just stuck with it.
0: What do you mean, stuck? Gold is like 5 times more valuable than a year ago. Just take it to Michael Lehman and Jewelers in the Fashion Show Mall. He'll turn your heartbreak into a profit.
1: Michael Lehman and Jewelers at the Fashion Show Mall?
0: Yeah, free parking, easy for locals to get to, and the best deals on the jewelry you're looking for. Michael E. Minden, the Diamond Jewelers.
2: And he keeps it within his family. But when somebody's trying to take that away, like blatantly take it away, yeah, of course
3: I can't
2: he
3: believe
2: needs to
3: Clay would
2: up.
3: Try and do that.
2: I know, Clay. Jeez, unbelievable.
4: Napoleon's mantle. There's this big picture of Broctimus Prime, and then there's little pictures of the wife and the kids and the family. And stuff.
3: It's like the birthday cards that now sing to you when you open. He like took the recording from Horowitz, put it in a card.
4: Proximus Prime!
3: Napoleon, well done. You get all the credit. Appreciate you. And he says, listen every day, guys. We appreciate you. Oh, we appreciate all our listeners.
2: Thank you, yeah.
5: Thank you.
2: Oh, I had your back, Napoleon.
3: He didn't. He texted me. He didn't. Anyways, AOC is going to meet with the media later today. Quarterbacks going through their under center play fakes, rollouts, if you will. Over to our left on field number 2, throwing downfield. Offensive linemen still getting in their work. So while the work continues, let's take a listen to QB1 of the NFL draft. This past draft season, Fernando Mendoza stepped to the podium yesterday to talk about his progress, talk about what he's seen a couple days into training camp, and what he's hoping to glean as camp moves forward.
6: Yesterday, your first training camp practice, but even today, just seemed improved even from the day one. Did it feel that way? Just more comfortable, maybe third?
7: Yeah, I was telling some of the other quarterbacks this. You know, when it was rookie mini camp and OTAs, you know, it happens very quick. However, now in training camp, I truly feel like a member of the team rather than a new rookie on the scene. Especially, I feel like a lot of the rookies feel that way too. Having the summer to digest the playbook, get extra meeting time, and every day it's more and more reps that I get. I feel like the entire team improves. The entire team improves every single rep we get. So the more experience we put out there on the field, the more beneficial for everybody.
8: What specifically did you take from those practices that helped you this week?
7: Coach Sullivan had me do a great exercise where he had me watch every single play of my OTAs, detail it on what are the problems of that play, and kind of the rate my, you know, timing, accuracy, footwork, progression. And through that, I was able to see some common themes and common mishaps I would have on certain concepts. So I was able to reflect on them throughout the summer, walk through them. And then now when I'm here in training camp, I'm able to, when I feel those urges come up, I'm able to kill them and make the right play. Whether that's take a calculated shot down the field, whether that's taking a check down, or whether that's throwing the ball away.
9: Yesterday, Andrew Tinoco said that your biggest place of improvement was your command of the offense. Where do you see that you have improved the most?
7: I believe with comfortability and with also not just knowing the scheme, but also knowing the guys better and creating a better relationship with them, the command goes, it levels up. And the command comes from the offensive line telling me, hey, you need to be louder in the huddle. We need to hear a better cadence. And I'm learning a lot from those guys, whether it's the offensive line, running backs, tight ends, or receivers. Those veteran guys who are year two and beyond, them giving me feedback, and I'm, you know, and then we're all coming together, and then they're helping my command, but I'm really taking part of their command.
9: You seem like you played super confident today. What's changed for you mentally since rookie minicamp?
7: Yeah, I believe that when you have a better understanding of the schematics and the scheme of why you're calling the play, what the play is, you're able to be more comfortable and calm. Especially in OTAs, I'm doing all the rookies are doing their best to learn the playbook. But when we have this big summer break to actually dive in the playbook and understand the ins and outs of it, it gives you more chance to actually read the defense. And when you're able to read the defense and know, you know, the plays like the back of your hand, you're able to be more calm, comfortable. You know where your hot routes are. You know, I still need to improve on my protection and intelligence and, you know, my checks there. But creating a larger and better understanding of the schematics has helped me calm down, know where my outs are, and just be more confident in general.
10: There's been a lot of conversations about under center. How have you felt that you've continued to grow as an under center quarterback?
7: I feel like we've gotten

0: And I feel like I've grown a lot. I've got a lot of snaps and a lot of extra snaps with the centers and spent a lot of time with them on and off the field, whether it's Trey, Jordan, Will, and of course, Tyler. You know, all those guys have been fantastic teammates and they've been fantastic with me not having a lot of under center experience, being willing to get 5-10 extra snaps. And so that has helped me a lot and being more comfortable rather than having to worry about, you know, getting the snap. Especially when it was early on, like, oh man, 50% of this play, like, I need to get the snap or else the play doesn't go. To then, okay, I'm more comfortable. I believe in my preparation and believe in the preparation the other centers have done as well. I feel comfortable. Let me look at the defense. Let me digest my process and system.
1: During that break, how did you make sure that when you were learning just the playbook and all that, that you retained that information as you were getting ready for training camp?
0: I've learned a lot, especially from the coaches and the quarterbacks in the room, the way that Kirk and Aiden, the intellect that they have, and the way, especially that Kirk, the way that he diagrams and the way that he draws out plays and sorts them in different groups, whether it's play actions, you know, bad hot plays, you know, three by one level concepts, whatever it is, the way he groups them and kind of you see the Kubiak system, which is a fantastic system, mold together. It gave me a better understanding, and I know the other rookies, better understanding of the why behind the offense, why I run this play, and we're complementing it with this. So it was a good moment. I still have a long way to go. I feel more comfortable, but I am nowhere near where I need to be, especially with learning the playbook, and I still need to go a lot longer and attack the playbook harder. So I'm still ways away, but I feel like I'm more comfortable from day two, especially from day one.
2: Today's the most I've seen you correct, guys. Not a jerk, just putting him in the right spots. Is that just familiarity with the playbook that now that you know it, you can help some other guys more?
0: Yeah, and I think it also stems with the relationship everybody has with each other, especially as you see OTAs and day one, and even sometimes today and day two. I mean, it's a very small sample size being one day, but there are a lot of times that, like I said, the offensive line would correct me, the running backs, tight ends, receivers, they would help put me in place. And so it's our relationship that we have, that dynamic relationship where we are able to hold each other accountable, but not in a way of being demeaning or in a negative light, in a positive, hey, we want to move the ball and move the chains. Hey, this is what I heard. Hey, you know, maybe it's some confusion. Let's clear it up on both ends.
3: You know, it's one thing to kind of like, you know, be around Max Crosby, see him on film and talk to him in the hallway, but how much different is it to now see him at practice on the sideline or go up against him?
0: T-Bow to go up against him. I haven't actually had a rep against him, thankfully, but he's a fantastic competitor, and the intellect that he's been able to give me and the advice, because everyone's seen how much he's grown from his rookie year to now being the all-pro superstar that he is. The little bits of wisdom, and I understand that defensive end and quarterback are two different positions, but the mentality of attacking and being a leader of the team and growing within your career are the same. And so I really look up to him, and any bits of advice that he's given me, I've taken to heart, and I really do appreciate his leadership, not only on the defense, but on the offense and the special teams, as has benefited me a lot.
4: Both you and Kirk have talked about competing with each other and not against each other. Can you just talk about the mindset that it takes to, you know, go into a battle and go up against the opponent without, like, an ill will for who you're competing against?
0: Yeah, I believe that the entire quarterback room is competing with each other. We're all trying to bring each other's standard up, whether it's Aiden, Jacob, Kirk, or me. We're all trying to bring each other's standards up. And for me, I mean, it's only day two of training camp. You know, and I believe we all trust what Coach Kubiak, Coach Anoko, and Coach Sullivan, the decision they make. And I'm focused on just the next rep. How can I get better? There's some mistakes I made out there today that I want to improve for the next time. And I'm going to do that by asking the coaches, by asking Kirk, by asking Aiden, by asking Jacob, and by being able to ask those veteran leaders in the room. I think it's a beautiful thing that we're all pushing each other's standard up.
5: You mentioned Kubiak and his offense, and it's awesome. What is it that stands out to you about that offense?
0: I think the balance of the offense, and as a quarterback, this is pretty basic, but the pass is sexy, but I believe that the outside zone scheme and schematics of the run that comes from, you know, the Shanahan tree is a great system, and it really complements off each other. It lets the offensive line and their talent shine. It lets the running backs and their talent shine. And at the end of the day, the game is built on the run.
1: You mentioned learning from Kirk a lot. especially with this franchise, trying to build a sustainable future. How important is it for you and your own growth that you aren't the guy that needs to turn things around right away week one, that you can learn at your own pace and then eventually take over the reins when you win that battle?
0: Yeah, my opinion on that is I don't ever think there's one guy. It's a collective effort and it's a whole team. Being able to be implemented and in this culture has been an amazing experience. Everyone on the team, we have so many great leaders across the offense, defense, that have heightened the sense of urgency, and that starts with Coach Kubiak. So I'm taking a following role right now with those veteran leaders, and I'm just trying to do my part, focus on the next rep, and do everything I possibly can to prepare myself to be the best asset I can for my team. And whatever decision is made at the end, that's fantastic, and I'm all for it. I just want the team to win. So that's where I'm at. But I believe that we have so many great players on the team, and there's a heightened sense of urgency.
6: Fernando, can you shed some light on what the difference is from being in a college environment to an NFL environment? And maybe you touched on it when you talked about all the veterans, but in your words, what's the comparison?
0: Well, there's the on-field and there's the off-field. The on-field, the standard, the margins are smaller and the standards are higher, although Coach Zignetti held a very, very high standard, especially in the quarterback room at Indiana. But just the margins are smaller because, you know, the NFL, I would say, across the league is a little bit more of an even dynamic and equilibrium rather than college, where you kind of get some disparity sometimes. And being able to connect with, for example, Kirk's 37 years old and I'm 22. So be able to connect with Kirk on and off the field is a different relationship than, let's say, me and a sophomore receiver, Charlie Becker, who's, you know, I'm 22 and he's 20. So it's a lot different, but I feel like the entire team has embraced that challenge and that opportunity. And if anything, it's a benefit and it's a positive thing, because I'm able to learn as a rookie, where all the rookies are able to learn from the veteran players like Kirk, like Max, like Quay. I mean, all those, and like Tyler Linderbaum, like all those guys who have all that fantastic wisdom and advice and have had the highs of their career and, you know, although very little lows in their career as well, being able to learn from that and be able to help us accelerate our development.
7: Last question. So many moments that attributed to your growth, but is there a specific one that you continue to reflect on that gave you the biggest push?
0: In the NFL?
7: So far, yeah.
0: In the NFL. I think it comes from the standard that Coach Kubiak, Coach Janoco, and Coach Sullivan demand, especially in OTAs. There are, you know, maybe one or two practices that, or two reps that I thought, hey, this was a really, really good rep. And then we get in the film room, and maybe it might have, you know, slipped past in college, and we get in the film room, and, you know, you get torn apart because of a small detail. But then you end up realizing when you watch the game film and you talk to the veterans that, hey, in the game, the margins are only even smaller. And in reality, when you thought that was a great ball, it's really a 50-50 ball because you didn't throw on the correct timing. And so be able to learn from that and have, honestly, frustrations, you know, with my own play, and has helped my growth, has helped new neurological pathways form, because it creates that pressure and that positive pressure and that positive stress in order to grow and learn as a quarterback.
8: Only Fernando Mendoza can make neurological pathways sound fascinating for football. That was yesterday following day two. Vinny, you know, down to earth, realistic, I think is the best way to describe, you know, what we heard from Fernando in the, you know, slow ascent that he is kind of taking with his team.
9: Yeah, but what did John Woodenoy say? Be quick, but don't hurry. Right? There's still, you know, take your time, but what was it? Rush, but don't hurry. Something like that. Be quick, but don't hurry. Exactly. And I think that's the perfect way to describe Fernando Mendoza. You know, be quick. They need this to happen sooner rather than later. And hopefully it's this year. And I think that it will, barring what we've talked about with the magical run that could be possible. It's going to be Fernando for an extensive time this year. And he needs to quickly, you know, get up to speed and be the guy that the Raiders need him to be, but they're not in a rush to do that necessarily, and they're going to give it the necessary time, but it has to happen as well, and there is a sense of urgency to that, but I think everybody's in the right mind space to make that happen in a, I wouldn't say deliberate way, but in a properly paced way.
10: 702-365-9200 is the number. We'll get more of your thoughts coming up later on here in hour number two. Joining us next, Alex Eshelman. She's also had a front row view here at Raiders training camp. We'll wrap with her coming up, but first.
9: Hey, guys, when it comes to your weight management, when it comes to feeling better doing the right things and living the right way, how many of us continually say, yeah, I need to do that, but I'm going to start tomorrow? Well, those tomorrows start running out pretty quickly. 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
5: 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We'll get more of your thoughts. We'll take some of your calls coming up here later in hour number two, but joining us now is storyteller extraordinaire, KTMV's own Alex Eshelman. Alex, good morning. Happy day three of training camp, and let's just jump right into it because we are in the thick of day three's practice through 2.5 days. What's been your biggest takeaway? What's garnered your attention the most?
6: Yeah, guys, first of all, thanks as always for having me. I'm sorry I can't be there in person with you for practice today. But like you said, first couple of days I've been able to be there. And, you know, the devil's in the details. And they have mastered the small things, I think, when in terms of just how they start. Just the overall feel of every little thing that they do. And obviously you guys have been there to experience it as well, but the overall feel is serious. It's timely. There's no funny business going on from start to finish. So that's overall really been the biggest takeaway from top to bottom, every position group, all of the coaches, they know what's at stake. And we've been able to hear from a number of the coaches as well as the players, and really, all of them are just being sponges and learning and figuring out what sticks and what doesn't. And you can see that all across the board.
7: And doesn't it feel like there's kind of a unified front and a unified message from coaches right on down to players and general manager John Spytek?
6: 100%. 100%. We've heard that from Robbie Leonard. I thought Andrew Janoco was very insightful when talking about that, and he also highlighted that, hey, I think, and granted, this is his, you know, first go around it being an offensive coordinator, and he's like, listen, there's good things that we've been doing, we're on the same page, but there's certainly things that we need to clean up. We've got a long way to go. So I think the fact that alone that they're recognizing, you know, what's working and what doesn't right off the bat. And you can see their sense of communication, like you said, is all in line from top down. Can definitely feel that on both offense and defense as well as special teams.
5: Alex Eshelman joining us here on the Morning Tailgate as Fernando Mendoza drops an absolute dime along the sidelines to one Malik Benson. And again, those are two names we've been talking a lot during OTA's minicamp. But Clay, again, it's Malik Benson making plays out here.
8: Not surprised. I mean, when you think about a wide receiver room, Alex, this thing is up for grabs. And if there's a young rookie that starts taking attention away from other guys, why not Malik Benson coming out of, as a sixth rounder, coming out of nowhere? But I think they've had a good plan of what he could do all along.
6: Yeah, I really think that the wide receiver group is going to be one of the most exciting and interesting groups that we're going to watch and observe, not only throughout training camp, but throughout the entire season. Because, you know, to your guys' point, what you're saying is, those star spots, anything is up for grabs. And the competition, you can tell, is super high. They're aside from Brock Bowers and Ashton Gentry, who's they're pretty much purely with the ones, obviously. But everybody else, I mean, you're seeing Jack Besh, you're seeing Dante Thornton Jr., you're seeing Malik Benson, you're seeing all these different guys rotate between the starting group, the two. They're getting a bunch of different looks with different guys. And mm-hmm. so I think that's going to be really interesting to see how all of the wide receivers and the tight ends and the running backs, how they're utilized within this new scheme.
5: Yeah, to your point, there's been a nice rotation at wide receiver among the ones and the twos. You know, I always find it interesting when they go to individual drills, who lines up behind the starters? Like, who are those next guys? Mm-hmm. And Dante Thornton Jr. has been right behind Trey Tucker every time they do individuals. And for Jack Besh, he's been right behind Jalen Naylor. So I think that's an organizational win if you're the Raiders in terms of those guys taking those next steps. But equally as interesting as the wide receivers, Alex, and I'm curious your thoughts, is the secondary, specifically a cornerback too. We've seen a number of guys go opposite Eric Stokes when the ones are lining up in team drills. I'm curious, you know, through two plus days, how you feel, you know, that one's shaking out and the opportunity that is being given to, you know, a lot of different guys.
6: You know what, for the first time, and I've only covered the Raiders the last couple of years, but I really feel like the defense is almost more, and I'm not saying this in a bad way, but they're almost more in question to me than the offense this year, which I don't feel like is totally the norm for the Raiders, at least in recent years. But to your point, yeah, the secondary, I mean, it's another group that we're seeing a lot of rotation. We're seeing a lot of different options. And I think that's a good thing. That's the whole point of training camp is, and Clint Kubiak has really talked about that. I asked him what is the most important thing? What do you need to have happen and have perfect by the end of training camp? And he said, you need to know what each guy's strengths are. And so I think that we're seeing that on full display, whether it's, you know, with the wide receiver room or with the secondary. They're trying to figure out what everyone does to the best of their ability. I think the defense is I'm arguably more curious to see how that shakes up than the offense this year.
7: That is a sentiment that is shared within the building, and I'll ask you it in this way, or preface it in this way. Look, with Clint Kubiak, you kind of have a there's a track record there, you know, of a guy that comes mm-hmm. in the last couple of years in New Orleans and Seattle, installing an offense, improving an offense. Obviously, the Seahawks won the Super Bowl last year. We don't know much about Robbie Leonard right now, other than what we do know as a defensive line coach. But now he's kind of calling the shots. And along with that, two new linebackers, which I think everybody's excited about, N'Kobe Dean and Quay Walker, but a secondary that without question has a lot of potential, but it's a bunch of young guys out there, except for a couple of guys that are veterans. So yes, I share that sentiment. And how curious are you about how Rob Leonard is going to be able to put all this together?
6: You know what, even though it is his first go around at being a defensive coordinator, Robbie Leonard, to me, I think he's one of the most exciting coaches to observe at training camp and to see how he's going to lead this defense. I think one, because of just his story, his overall coaching story of how he's got to where he is now. I mean, he, and similarly to Max Crosby, but not to say that Robbie Leonard was overlooked, but kind of like throughout his journey from a player to a coach, I mean, this guy has had to grind and prove himself day in, day out to get to this point. And I think it's something that the players really respect and they really, they lean into. I think that even though it is, you know, you mentioned Clint Kubiak and yeah, obviously offensive minded guy, I think this is really an opportunity for Robbie Leonard to step in and, one, like I just said, grind, prove himself. And, I mean, it doesn't hurt that he's got Max Crosby, the face of the defense, as his like number one supporter. So, I have no doubt that he's going to eventually, you know, end up leading a strong defense.
8: I think there's also in part that he's fortunate, Rob Leonard is, to have certain acquisitions onto this team, like Quay Walker and N'Kobe Dean, who can be leaders on the field and help control things alongside with Max Crosby. So you don't have to worry about every little thing. You actually have veterans that have proven their leadership, and you can go forward and start working on other things and not have to worry about every little thing.
6: Totally. And I think, I'm curious to see, to that point, Clay, I'm curious to see who, obviously, you know, we talk ad nauseum about Max, but who really is going to be the faces and the leaders of the defense mm-hmm. this year. I'm excited to see how Eric Stokes steps into his role. I mean, he's talked a lot about how excited he is to continue to be with the Raiders and really, I mean, even in his season-ending locker room, you know, clean out interviews before the start of this season, he talked about how it was really important for him to step into a leadership role for this season. So I'm excited to see what all the new additions plus the returning guys like an Eric Stokes do in terms of leadership.
5: It's Alex Eshelman, KTNV. Alex, we appreciate you as always. Can't wait to get you back out here Sunday. Open to the public. It is going to be an absolute scene on Sunday. I wonder if we're going to get a little bit more music. What have you made of that before we let you go? Because last year was all music all the time. It was just like one giant party. Now, a little quieter out here on the veranda, if you will.
6: Well, it's a great point. And like I said at the very beginning of our conversation, like the biggest thing that stands out is just that overall atmosphere. Like this, and it's so hard to compare and contrast from last season and the year before, because obviously it's been a brand new deal every single time. But I mean, all you can do is really go from last year to this year and compare and contrast. And this time a year ago, I mean, we had coaches body slamming each other. We had the little ball that people could get in and run around in. We had music blaring the entire time, way more open practices, which was great. And at that time, it was super exciting and fun. But, you know, then you saw how the season shook out. And so this time around, it's quiet. I mean, it really is. It's quiet and not quiet in the sense that, you know, the guys aren't talking on the field and they aren't hyping each other up. Not that kind of quiet. I'm talking about just the music and the kind of the hype around the whole practice. You could feel the sense of seriousness. I would love to get a little music on Sunday and Monday. I'll tell you what. I'm happy about it. I'm happy they're taking it seriously, but I'm ready for a little fun playlist.
5: I got the DJ to my right over here, so I'll put in a good word because the silence is deafening this far away from the action. Alex Eshelman, KTNV is on. We appreciate you. Thanks for joining us here on the Morning Tailgate.
6: Thanks so much, guys.
8: Thanks, Alex.
5: All right, 702-365-9200. 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

0: Morning Tailgate, Raider Nation Radio, 920, 702-365-9200. We are in the midst, the heart of day three here at training camp. The team going through a little 11v11. And, you know, when we talk about the takeaways and guys who are jumping off the screen and off the field day three, Mike Washington Jr. continues to really pop out there with the first team, with the second team. His size, his power, and his speed have been on full display. Very excited to see him in particular, among others, right? There's a lot of guys to be excited about. But when the pads go on here on Monday, I can't wait to see what he looks like, what he can do, among others. So he's somebody that has been looking very good here on day three. During team period. 702-365-9200. Let's get out to the phones. Raider Mike joining us here on the tailgate live from Raiders HQ. Good morning. What do you got?
1: Good morning, Bisons. How are you?
2: All right. Good. Great. Thanks. Good morning.
3: Very good.
1: Anyway, I went to Siberia to fix the crane that's cleaning up the lake. We're cleaning up. So this will be my last phone call for a while, but I am excited. I can't believe what's going on. We've done everything right so far. And you guys made the point earlier, all these other teams are just, there's just dumpster fires all over the place for them. There's no dumpster fire anymore. And we've been a dumpster fire for a quarter century. So, and after hearing that Fernando presser, wow. That dude, he's the robot quarterback from heaven. We've got the robot tight end, and now we got the robot quarterback from heaven. So he just wants to be a. My question to you guys, how are his teammates interacting with him?
2: Okay, but thank you, Mike, for the call. Sorry, your phone's breaking up on us in Siberia over there.
0: I think Raider Mike was asking how are Fernando's teammates interacting with Fernando?
2: Yeah,
0: was that
2: yeah.
0: the question, Clay?
2: Yep.
0: Yeah, really well. I'll give you the latest example that we saw during team period, and I didn't mean to interrupt, Clay, but I it was just one of those plays that the entire sideline erupted. Play fake from Fernando and threw an absolute dime on the sideline closest to us. To Malik Benson, who made a diving, toe-tapping catch, not too dissimilar from the one we saw Brock Bowers yesterday do with Kirk Cousins.
2: Cool.
0: Malik Benson did it, and Fernando sprinted over to Malik Benson to give him a couple taps on the helmet. And on his way to Malik Benson, the offensive linemen are tapping Fernando. So Fernando is very obviously and in real time getting into the good graces of his teammates. There's no doubt about it. The interaction between him and Janoco, him and Kubiak, every time they move on from drill to drill, I've seen Fernando, you know, go and have just a quick little words with whether it's Janoco or Kubiak, depending on the circumstance or the proximity or whatever it may be. But Fernando seems to really be getting the attention of his teammates in a positive way.
3: Yeah, and I feel like I just think Fernando's going to make this really interesting by the end of training camp. That's what you want. That's what Clint Kubiak, explained will be the case in terms of, hey, Kirk is the starter right now going into training camp, but fully expect him to get pushed by Fernando Mendoza and AOC, who we're going to be hearing from a little bit later on. But I do believe, maybe you guys see it differently, but I think that but when it's all said and done, I think Fernando's going to make a very strong case for himself as early as imaginable.
0: 702-365-9200. We'll get back to the phones, back to the text, but I do believe joining us here on the other side to kick off hour number three is Raiders columnist extraordinaire, the one, the only, Paul Gutierrez, here live from Raiders training camp, day three. It's the Morning Tailgate, Raider Nation Radio, 920.
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6: This week's Findlay Cadillac Henderson Player Performance of the Week is from Major League Baseball, but not games or teams that are currently in action. Instead, from Cooperstown, the Baseball Hall of Fame, and the three guys that were inducted, Jeff Kent, Andrew Jones, and Carlos Beltran. Beltran, the sixth player raised in Puerto Rico to earn a spot in the Hall of Fame, drew perhaps the largest contingent of fans over the weekend with the support of both Mets fans and those from back home.
7: Behind every player, there is a village of people. So thinking about my career, there's no doubt that I couldn't accomplish this on my own. And before I speak about also baseball, I want to talk about gratitude. It reminds us that none of us can accomplish anything alone.
6: Some of Carlos Beltran's accolades: 2,725 career hits, 435 home runs, 1,587 RBI with 1,582 runs, and a 9-time All-Star, 3-time Gold Glove, 2-time Silver Slugger, and AL Rookie of the Year. Andrew Jones became the first player from Curaçao to earn a spot in the Hall of Fame.
8: Being the first Hall of Famer from my island is an incredible moment. That's why they make such a memorable day.
6: Some of Andrew Jones' accolades: 1,933 hits, 434 home runs, 1,289 RBI, 1,204 runs, 5-time All-Star, 10-time Gold Glover, Silver Slugger, and played a major role in those Braves teams that went on to win the division title 14 consecutive times between 1991 and 2005. Jeff Kent was the National League MVP in 2000, hit 351 of his 377 career homers as a second baseman, a record for that position.
9: This game gave me more than a career. It gave me lessons that I carry beyond the field. Discipline, accountability, and work ethic. And I always believe how you play this game matters. Integrity matters. Competing while respecting your teammates and your opponents and the game itself, that matters. And I'm grateful to everyone who appreciated that I tried to play the game the right way.
6: Some of Kent's career accolades: 2,461 hits, 377 home runs, most all-time by a second baseman, 1,518 RBI, 1,320 runs. He also was a 5-time All-Star, 2000 NL MVP, and 4-time Silver Slugger. So big shout-out to Jeff Kent, Andrew Jones, and Carlos Beltran on their induction into Cooperstown in the Baseball Hall of Fame. 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
0: It's hour number three here on the Morning Tailgate, Raider Nation Radio 920, the flagship for the silver and black. Vince Sapienza, Vinny Bonsignor, and Clay Baker coming to you live from Raiders HQ, day three of Raiders training camp. About 30 minutes to go until day three is a wrap. Clint Kubiak set to meet with the media at the podium in about 30 minutes time. If and when that comes, we will bring it to you live right here on Raider Nation Radio 920. 702-365-9200 is the number. We'll continue to get your thoughts up on the text line. We'll open up the calls here later on in hour number one. But at this time, we have to welcome in our next guest and do it the ultimate way. The warrior way. Paul Gutierrez, Raiders columnist. He's our ultimate warrior.
18: One warrior nation to join forces with Raider Nation. I felt like I had to run over here the same way that Warrior came running in WrestleMania 8 to save Hogan when he was being attacked by Las Vegas' own Papa Shango and Sid Justice, who turned into Sid Vicious. There we go. Now we got Marcus Padilla.
0: Now we got Marcus. We just need the
18: he always wore the bike things.
0: The what are the straps called though? The feather, not feathers, but
18: for the warrior.
0: What is it?
18: The Ultimate Warrior.
0: What is it, Clay?
18: What do you used to wear on the whatchamacallit?
2: Oh, you're talking about the headbands. I was going to say like the turnbuckles.
0: You know, yeah, not the it's his. I'll get the
2: verdict. Yeah, that's Jordan Steele.
0: Yeah,
2: with the furry back.
0: It is a very, yeah. Paul Gutierrez joining us here on the Morning Tailgate. All right, PG.
18: Yeah.
0: 3 days, 2+ days, not quite three wrapped up, but with 2+ days we have seen in living color what the 2026 Raiders can offer, could offer. What has been your biggest takeaways? What's garnered your attention the most?
18: Yeah, you know what's interesting, Vince, is there's hope, right? Mm. There's a genuine hope here. The fact that they showed up to camp and not a single player was on a PUP list or an injured list, anybody of note anyway that you see is going to be a starter, they're all out there doing the thing. And it's been real interesting to watch that. There's a purpose to what's going on, especially when you compare it to what was going on in OTAs and in mandatory minicamp and rookie minicamp. It looked like they were bringing Fernando Mendoza along very deliberately, and I use that word deliberately. Mm-hmm. They're bringing him along very deliberately, running with the third team. Now you see him getting more second team snaps, and you know, I don't know who should have been or would have been confused or surprised by the fact that Kirk Cousins would name the starter coming into camp. You needed a starter coming into camp.
0: Right.
18: And if you listen to what Clint Kubiak said back at the owners' meetings, before they signed Kirk, before they drafted Fernando, in a perfect world, in Clint's words, of rookie doesn't start on day one. He sits and learns at the knee of an established vet who's gone there and done that. So, and then when I talk about established vets, I'm going to talk about you, and I'm going to give you the shout out here, Vince, because you are here on site. You are here. You are doing the dang thing. And for you to be here, and for anybody that's listening, Vince is actually here, and he's watching every single thing that's going on. So my hat's off to you, brother.
0: Well, my hat's off to the Raiders for affording us this opportunity and this view. And, again, we were spoiled the first couple days because everything happened here on Field 1.
18: Yes.
0: You know, I guess family took precedent, and now that's why they're on Field 3. But that's why they invented the binocs, PG.
18: Yes.
0: And you, I got to shout you out because you were living in that, and you were getting baked a little bit, were you not?
18: A little bit. It's about 40 degrees cooler over here, so it's about 90 here, so it's about 130 over there standing in it. And, yeah, it's interesting. It's intriguing. Never going to complain about the opportunity to have this career, this job, this life. But yeah, there's the heart is still pinging for Napa because I covered a lot of training camps in Napa, California as well.
3: Paul, there's been plenty of coaches with a quarterback that was drafted first overall that said, yeah, we want the veteran to play. That's what we're going to do. We're not going to rush this. But there's not a lot of history of that actually happening. You have to go all the way back to Carson Palmer.
18: Yep.
3: What was that, late 90s with the Cincinnati Bengals, of a number one pick quarterback that didn't get on the field for extensive action, whether that was day one or somewhere along the line. How shocked would you be if Fernando Mendoza didn't play an extensive amount of football this year, whether it's to start day one, which I think the Raiders remain completely open to, or somewhere down the line?
18: I wouldn't be shocked at all. Matter of fact, I wouldn't even be mad if he did the Carson. Yeah. He got the Carson Palmer redshirt treatment. Yeah, 2003. Ooh. You and I are old enough to have covered those USC teams, and I remember that USC game when he beat Notre Dame and won the Heisman Trophy that night. The world is different. The NFL is
3: different.
18: So I don't know. Maybe that's just the old man in me shaking my hand at the non-existent clouds here in Las Vegas. But I would not be mad if he sat out the entire year. And here's
3: What would be the scenario that plays out for that to happen?
18: That would mean that something good is happening with the Raiders, that Kirk Cousins is playing well, and that the Raiders are winning games. And
3: I'm completely open to that.
18: Yeah,
3: Short of that.
18: Yeah. And then other than that, no, you want to see your guy go out there. Here's the other thing. Here's the X factor in all this, too, is whether he's ready or whether he's not ready, it doesn't matter if the offensive line is not ready. Because you don't want to put that franchise guy out there and David Carr him, so to speak. You know, you want to get him, put him in a position to succeed. You want to put him out there. But at the same time, you did use a number one overall pick on him. So it's a very delicate dance.
3: It is
18: a very fine line. It's a very, you know, the pin of the needle. You got a thread here and everything. It's there's a lot of things at work here. And you know, Clint Kubiak, a man of very few words, but when he does say them, they make sense. It will all reveal itself in training camp.
3: Yeah.
2: Well, we're looking at, like, you know, 2 weeks or less until the first preseason game. How do you think Mendoza's action in some of the preseason work will start to tell the tale of where he's at, and how much workload do you expect him to get?
18: Yeah, you know, here's the thing, and anytime I'm on cue, I always have an ongoing joke with him. Anytime I say, I think, I'm going to do a shot, and I don't want to have to pull myself up.
0: Can I be part of that? I think.
18: I don't want to think. I want to know or make a good educated guess. So where I'm leaning is that week in Houston is going to tell the tale, because that is that all important. Remember back in the day, it used to be the third preseason game where the starters, it's the dress rehearsal. Well, there you're getting a joint practice with a very ferocious defense. So you're going to see him get a lot of run there. You're going to see him get some run in that preseason game at Houston. That's going to kind of give you a sense of, okay, what's the barometer? What's the taste test here, so to speak? And you go from there. So that's where I'm really kind of focusing on, to see exactly not only what I think or what the fans think, but what the coaching staff knows about him going forward.
0: It's Paul Gutierrez joining us here live in the morning tailgate in front of field number one, day three of Raiders training camp. And what I found fascinating, and this is no shade, as I've said many times, this is no shade or strays to past coaches or what we saw last year. I'm just simply talking about what I'm seeing this year in 2+ days, is the opportunity for guys is clearly there. We have seen specifically at cornerback number two, that third wide receiver position, a rotation of guys. So, you know, I don't know how it's going to play out. I know we don't have a crystal ball here, Paul, but there's a feeling that when training camp is done, there's not going to be a player out there that said, I didn't get the opportunity to show whatever it is I'm trying to show. Because whether it's been cornerback two or wide receiver, there's been a healthy rotation of different guys, different spots, and getting the opportunity to show what they can do, whether it's Zeke Masses, DeCamrion Richardson, Jermaine McCoy in the secondary, or Abesh Thornton, Malik Benson on the wide receiver spot. So that's been one of the notable things to me as we, again, looking from far away, we see that rotation yet again on both sides of the ball. What side of the ball, in terms of that rotation, has been most fascinating, interesting to you in terms of how it's played out?
18: All of them. I mean, even place kicker, right? I mean, that's one of the more intriguing. I wrote a column on it a couple of weeks ago about understated, under the radar storylines, and the battle for place kicker is number one for me in terms of under the radar. Beyond

0: Hey, dude, your face is telling me that you broke up with your girl again.
1: Yeah, it's over.
0: Ah, I actually liked her.
1: Forget her. Plus, I bought her this expensive gold necklace, and now I'm just stuck with it.
0: What do you mean, stuck? Gold is like 5 times more valuable than a year ago. Just take it to Michael Lehman and Jewelers in the Fashion Show Mall. He'll turn your heartbreak into a profit.
1: Michael Lehman and Jewelers at the Fashion Show Mall?
0: Yeah, free parking, easy for locals to get to, and the best deals on the jewelry you're looking for. Michael E. Minden, the Diamond Jewelers.
2: Yeah, that dude's needle is pointing up. If I was Dante Thornton, I'd be a little bit concerned right now about getting passed up by Malik Benson. All right, Paul, you mentioned the offensive line. You mentioned, hey, you don't want your quarterback, whether it's Fernando or Kirk Cousins, quite honestly, to get David Card his rookie year with the Houston Texans. Here's the thing. I'd be shocked if that was even in consideration at this point. You bring in, there's no way an offensive line with Tyler Linderbaum and Colton Miller as your two focal points, foundational pieces, along with Rick Dennison in this system with Clint Kubiak and the other supportive talent that they have around him. I'd be shocked if that was even in consideration. My question to you is, how much better can it possibly be? You look at what Clint and what Rick Dennison did in Seattle last year. They were the worst ranked offensive line in 2024 by Football Focus. They were the 14th best. By the end of the year, they were winning a Super Bowl. Can we expect maybe not that kind of improvement, but would you be shocked if there wasn't improvement?
3: No, because all they can do is improve. I mean, they were at the bottom of the barrel.
2: But you know what I'm saying.
3: Yeah, I know exactly what you're saying, and that's why those guys are here. That's a key tenet of a Clint Kubiak offense, is smash-mouth football, running the ball, dictating the pace of the game, doing things. And really, the only person who could be probably happier than a Colton Miller or a Tyler Linderbaum or anybody else that's starting on that offensive line is probably going to be It's going to be Ashton Jeanty, because
2: heck yeah,
3: the fact that he was one missed tackle, one cut away from a 25-yard pickup from a 1,000-yard rookie season as a rookie, despite getting pummeled behind the line of scrimmage literally every single time he got the ball, that says something. So now you give him a little time to create, a little time to react and go. That's going to open up so many other things. So long answer to your short question, Vinny. In terms of would I be shocked if there was improvement? No, because that's the expectation.
4: All right, with that being said for the offensive line, and you brought up Ashton Jeanty, what about Mike Washington Jr.? What have you been able to observe and how they've been able to work him in rotation?
3: Very powerful, very fast, very eye-opening practice for him yesterday. Now, I say that all with a grain of salt because they don't have pads on yet. And what's the bugaboo for him, or the knock on him? Ball security. So we'll see what happens once they put the pads on and they start popping each other. They're not going to be tackling down to the ground and hitting each other really hard like that. We'll see that in the preseason. But that's what I want to see. So far, very nice. Very, very nice draft pick. Very, very cool pickup. He really opened a lot of eyes yesterday. And as soon as you're watching him take off through the tackles, all of a sudden you see Ashton Jeanty, boom, bounce, hit outside, and he's gone up the right sideline. So it's looked very nice. Again, we're real early. We're what, 3 practices in, and like I was telling Vince here on site, I'm already losing track of days.
5: with the new information that we have, and I say that loosely, with new information of the last couple of days, is there a player or players you're most excited for when the pads go on next week?
3: This could be the time when I advertise the podcast, right?
5: Beautiful. Love it. See? Love it. Plug it away.
3: Yeah.
2: Well done, Paul.
3: Yeah. So Key Crawford is on the podcast. Malik Benson.
5: Well,
3: you know who it is? It's Max. And it's always Max, right?
5: Okay.
3: Because you want to see, because last year it was about Malcolm Kuntz.
5: Okay.
3: And there's still, and Lincoln Kennedy has said, told me on the podcast last year, when you have an injury like that, even as a pro athlete, you don't know how you're going to react until you get it banged up, until you tweak it. And you're like, oh, okay, let's do the check. Okay, I'm good. Oh, I'm good. And then you forget about it. You go. With Max, I mean, his mentality is that he's just going to go 110 miles an hour no matter what anyway.
5: Yep.
3: I want to see how he reacts to it as well. And I'm sure he probably wants to see how he reacts more than anybody else anyway. So once they get the pads on, I want to see that. I also want to see if he adheres to the rules and limitations that they've given him. No, he's not going to. But
5: red means stop.
3: Yes, yes.
5: Red means stop.
3: And that's Kirk Cousins' number one fear right here, right now. So that's what I want to see. And I know that's the easy way out.
5: Well, but you brought up Key Crawford. He's on the pod, and everybody should go check it up on Raiders, all their socials and everything like that. But Key Crawford is not a guy that, full transparency, we have not talked a lot about in the last

0: to a couple days. But I would also make the argument that this type of environment is not something you're going to notice, Keith Crawford, because his claim to fame is the violence,
1: yes.
0: is that edge, that dog in him. Yep. You know, we saw on the Behind the Shield
1: ruggedness.
0: Episode number two that he's the violent, aggressive type of player that we need. So to your point, Keith Crawford might be actually the correct answer, because when the pads go on, that's a guy that many believe will come to life, and hopefully his coaching staff believes in as well.
1: And that's when they put the pads on, and then, you know, the dog days of camp, that's when the fights start. Okay, what happens here? What happens there? Yeah, he's a guy that once the pads come on is going to show up. You know, JPJ, Jackson Paris Johnson, he's another guy that you want to see how he responds to the injuries that he had last year and actually this offseason as well, and see what this staff thinks of him going forward. So there's a lot at stake here. You know, Zeke Massis has a reputation of being probably too physical in college football. Does that translate to the NFL? Are the refs going to, you know, they're not going to swallow their whistles. Are they going to tuck in their flags a little more for him once he gets real? And
0: currently running
1: there
0: with the ones right now on the far side of the field with the number one defense.
1: Vince said that. I did it.
0: Yeah, that was
1: Marcus,
0: all me.
1: My Raider bosses, I did not say
0: that.
1: That
0: was me.
1: Yeah. Oh, somebody just broke off a long one, 83.
2: That old rule. Yeah.
1: Yeah. Yeah, so somebody just broke off
2: that.
1: Devin Tompkins. Devin Tompkins.
0: There we go. Devin Tompkins, nice. Big TD right now. Yeah. I said that, not PG.
2: Hey, Paul, getting back to Ashton Jeanty, I literally just filed a column on him, and I compared what he went through last year and what's in front of him this year after all the changes that the Raiders made. Clint Kubiak, you know, Rick Dennison, bringing in Tyler Linderbaum, getting a healthy Colton Miller, getting a healthy Brock Bowers, quite honestly, as well after he dealt with injuries all last year. I compare that to Todd Gurley in 2016 playing for Jeff Fisher, then going to Sean McVay, bringing in Andrew Whitworth. Everything changed, and all of a sudden you had a running back that people were talking about as a bust, 885 yards, 3.2 yards per carry in 2016, to the Offensive Player of the Year. 1,300 yards. He had one more carry, 279 compared to 278 the year before. Had a whole bunch of catches and yards in receiving as well. I really believe that the infrastructure that has been improved around Ashton Jeanty could lead to a similar type of a turnaround. And he is not even, it's not like Todd Gurley woke up a better football player or Ashton Jeanty. It's the infrastructure around him. What is out there for Ashton Jeanty with that improved offensive line that you're talking about and the scheme of Clint Kubiak?
1: Yeah, it's schemes and talent and desire. And it's desire, talent, and schemes. It's all of it wrapped into one. And you saw what kind of shape Ashton Jeanty showed up in this offseason. I mean, the guy worked out and worked hard. He wants to take that next level. I go back to what Marcus Allen, the Hall of Famer, told me when they drafted him. He said, this guy has the balance of Barry, the power of Emmitt. And if you're a fan of football or running backs, you don't even need to know who those guys, what the last names of those two guys are. So if that's your starting point and you're going forward from there, now you're filling in holes all around. I mean, the sky's the limit, really, for him. And when it comes to Marcus Allen, I remember I was doing a story on Steve Wisniewski. And he said, if there's one guy, Marcus Allen told me this, if there's one guy that he'd go into a foxhole with and want to take with him, it would be Steve Wisniewski. So that just shows you how much love, trust, and respect that running backs have for their offensive linemen. And the knowledge of each other, they all have to think of one thing. And that's the one thing about the offensive line, too, guys. I keep saying this. It's not so much who's the best right guard, who's the best right tackle, who's the best left guard. It's what's the best unit as they work with each other. And that's really the way that an offensive line flows. They have to be able to think as one unit rather than just individuals out there on an offensive line.
3: If you could figure a and project a successful season for Jeanty, what about that for Bowers? For Brock Bowers with a Kubiak offense, and also maybe longer sustained drives for more opportunities to get downfield. But I was also wondering, as Brock Bowers has now a viable end zone target.
1: Yeah, he had the play of camp in 2 days yesterday.
0: Mm-hmm.
1: He had the play of camp where you saw a little bit of athleticism from Kirk Cousins. He kind of rolled out to his right. But it started off because Max Crosby already trying to wreck practice. He burst through the line, and he gets chipped. He got chipped. And,
0: he said it was holding. He said it was holding.
1: It was not. He got chipped. He got chipped by Michael Mayer, stopped him, and then Kirk rolled out. And it looked like Kirk was simply throwing the ball away on the right side of the field. And then out of nowhere came that football robot from heaven and just boom, caught it and fell down on the ground. It's like, where did that come from? What happened? So that's been the other talk of camp so far, guys, for everybody that's been here, has been that Brock Bowers is just, he's just unreal. He's taking it to another level. And if you're out there in 12 personnel, and if you're out there doing those things, he's just really shining. And it's like, wait a minute, guys. You mean to tell me that Brock Bowers is actually wide receiver one? No, he's pass catcher number one, but I know what you're saying.
0: It is Paul Gutierrez, and the word we were looking for was tassels.
1: Tassels off the arms.
0: He had the tassels on the bicep. He had the tassels on the shin, calf.
1: Yeah.
0: Hey, Clay, you know who?
3: Let me guess.
0: Napoleon. He's been everywhere. He's been an animal. Paul, you're the man.
1: One Warrior Nation meets Raider Nation. Thanks, guys, for having me.
0: Paul Gutierrez, Raiders columnist. Check out all his work on Raiders.com as well as Raiders socials. His work is interviews with Key Crawford, Malik Benson.
1: Among others.
0: Just the latest on upon further review. Paul Gutierrez, we appreciate you. 702-365-9200. We're going to get your final thoughts. 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
26: I'm going up the rails on a crazy train.
27: I feel like we've gotten, I feel like I've grown a lot. I've got a lot of snaps and a lot of extra snaps with the centers and spent a lot of time with them on and off the field, whether it's Trey, Jordan, Will, and of course, Tyler. You know, all those guys have been fantastic teammates, and they've been fantastic with me not having a lot of under center experience, being willing to get 5-10 extra snaps. And so that has helped me a lot and being more comfortable rather than having to worry about, you know, getting the snap, especially when it was early on, like, oh man, 50% of this play, like, I need to get the snap or else the play doesn't go. So then, okay, I'm more comfortable. I believe in my preparation and believe in the preparation the other centers have done as well. I feel comfortable. Let me look at the defense. Let me digest my process and system.
0: That is one Fernando Mendoza following day two of training camp. Day three of training camp has officially wrapped up. And it looks like in the team period to end practice, the AOC-led offense found the end zone. But with one more play, I don't know if the scenario was down one, down two, but they went for two, and the defense came up clutch. So that is how practice ends on day three. The refs are heading home, or at least in inside the AC. So that means, you know, practice is definitely a wrap. Welcome back inside the Morning Tailgate, coming to you live from Raiders HQ, day three of training camp. And, guys, as we wrap up day three, I just can't help but mention again, Mike Washington Jr. just really popped off the grass to me looking today. He's somebody I'm really excited to see what it looks like when the pads go on and the concerted effort we continually see with the offensive line group and Rick Dennison. I know I'm probably beating a dead horse mentioning it over and over, but it's such an important part to what the Raiders want to do, hope to do, and what, you know, the story of the Raiders, in my opinion, will be is what this offensive line looks like throughout the entirety of the season, right? And the concerted effort we've seen through 3 days, Paul mentioned it, Paul Gutierrez, who we had on just a few minutes ago, just how important that grouping is to the Raiders, cannot be understated. And his impact, I think, is being felt and will be felt in the production that we see this season.
1: It has to. We started training camp off talking about the one thing that you need to see, right? Where it kind of all starts, I guess, is the best way to put it. And it is the offensive line. Yes, obviously, everything. This is the ultimate team game. But, gosh, you know, when it comes to the offense and scoring points and being efficient and being able to help support the defense by staying on the field and keeping the defense off the field, by keeping the quarterback upright, by giving Ashton Gentry room to run, by giving the quarterback an opportunity to get the ball to Brock Bowers, it really does all start with that offensive line and controlling the game, controlling the tempo, being more about what you want to do than what the other team's making you do or stopping you from doing. So it all starts with that offensive line, and you know, we could talk about it all we want at this stage. When the pads come on is when we're going to get a better indication of where this offensive line is. You can glean a few things from right now, but it's going to be when the pads come on, and it's going to be when they get to Houston, and it's going to be when they get on the field against opposing defenses.
0: Yeah, you know, practice is a wrap as Q Myers comes by just shouting, trying to heckle me. Ryan McFadden doesn't even say hi on the way. Unbelievable. Unbelievable. He can only talk to us on Tuesdays. Case Kiefer walking by, just giving you full play-by-play. As the case goes, no interviews today. The great Fox 5 Sports Director Kevin Bollinger walking by. everybody making their way over from the far field. Looking a little sweaty. Looking like they need to all get hydrated. Because, again, we are in the shade over here. They are baking in the sun. Clay, the looks of anger I'm getting from our fellow media members right now as I'm just shouting out their names. Again, not a visual medium, radio, but, hey, it's got to be fun for one.
2: When you control the mic, you control the narrative. And so they can't answer for anything that you're throwing at them. So you're not making them look great in this light. But that's what happens. Those are the breaks.
0: It's a good time. Let's get out to the text line, shall we? 702-365-9200. Funky Raiders says, good morning from my Funketeers. Just wanted to give you three a shout out. Listening every day, and it makes my morning easier after dealing with passengers every day. Keep up the great work. Appreciate you, Funky, for listening, being part of the show, as you always are. Mark from Michigan here. As a 54-year-old fan, I've never been as excited for a 6-ish win team. Everything this offseason makes sense, clearly aligned with a solid plan, coaching staff, free agency, draft, and OTAs, training camp. So far, all point to alignment with a long-term plan. And that's an interesting way to put it, right, guys? Like, you know, again, the excitement is high, and not even because the excitement is for a Super Bowl winning team. That's obviously the goal, right? But that's not the end all be all for this season right now with this team. If it happens, that's obviously the most ideal circumstance, but there's so many other reasons for excitement, for the progress, for the process, and the grind as they ascend.
1: Completely agree with all those sentiments. And this was day three, right? Wednesday, mm-hmm. Thursday, Friday. Yep. So we have a couple more days before the pads come on. As we preview that, Vince,
0: right?
1: What are you most looking forward to seeing?
0: Well, you know, again, at the risk of sounding like a broken record, I want to see what this offensive line looks like, because there's been times during team period where it looks like the defense is kind of there in the backfield, but obviously, as we know, the play continues so that they can get the job done and get the work that they need to get done. But I'm curious how this holds up. I'm curious what Tyler Linderbaum looks like against this Raiders defense front seven and what they're going to bring. I'm also really curious to see the players that Paul Gutierrez was mentioning. You know, Akeem Crawford. We haven't talked about him at all during training camp. And that's not to say that he's not out here. He is out here. But he's the type of guy that really thrives when the pads go on. His physical, violent nature and what he brings is really his superpower. He's a guy that I'm really looking forward to seeing if he pops. Trayden Stukes is a guy that we haven't mentioned a ton, right? He's been working with the twos, and there's nothing wrong with that, but I'm curious what the pads go on, how much of an impact he kind of can create, will create. So it's hard for me to give you one single guy, because there's a lot of different guys I'm looking forward to. Mike Washington Jr., again, I don't necessarily need to see anything of Ashton, to be honest with you. I there's a confidence level there that, yeah, he's going to be just fine. Like, his production level is going to be there. And I know you just filed a story on him, Vinny, on Ashton and that production. But there's honestly not a lot he can show me until September rolls around, and really what that looks like production-wise. Because talent-wise, I've seen enough to know he has the goods. He has the talent, right? So that's kind of where it starts with me.
1: Yeah, that's exactly what I wrote. You know, that he doesn't really need to do anything. I mean, he needs to do things differently. It just needs to be better. But it's really the infrastructure around him. It's really the game plan around him, the scheme, the talent around him that's going to unlock him. I've seen it before. We saw it with Saquon Barkley going from the New York Giants to the Philadelphia Eagles. Remember that?
0: Yep.
1: A better system, a better situation, and all of a sudden he was the offensive player of the year and just lighting everybody up. So improve around Ashton Jeanty, from the play calling to the system to everything else, and you're going to get Ashton Jeanty, the sixth overall pick, the guy that everyone thought that he was going to be last year, and still did some nice things, but obviously was held back.
2: I'd love to see what the secondary does. As you brought up, you know, over the what could be had with pads on and getting a little more physical. What does that mean for somebody like Jermaine McCoy, you know, who hasn't played a lot of downs in recent memory? And now we want to see what it's like as it translates into being more physical, and especially with kind of like his man coverage. Hezekiah Masses, what will it be like for him in, you know, as he competes for roles, and even going a little further for guys who have been held over from Darian Porter and DeCamrion Richardson? How are they going to start and evolve into the mix? Are they going to be held behind, or are they going to be propelled once the pads get on?
0: Malik Benson is another name that I'm really excited to see if the pads go on. You know, I'm sure the defense is probably getting tired of this third day three rookie making a bunch of plays on him. And I'm curious, you know, how the defense, you know, takes not liberties, but you know, gets physical. And let's see if those plays continue. It is day three wrapped up, and families are here, so all the players are finding their families along the sidelines. And again, to the surprise, but to the smiles of Raider Nation, Fernando Mendoza once again getting some extra work with his quarterback coach. Looks like that's Coach Sullivan over there doing some under center type snaps. Again, continuing to hone the craft. So I know just hearing that for Raider Nation should bring smiles to them that the work continues even after that final horn sounds, Vinny.
1: Always. And then some. And it's great to see that the young players are out there, you know, putting in some extra work. They're starting to get into their rhythm. I just can't wait to see this rookie draft class and that offensive line out there doing their thing. I'll be out there Thursday and Friday next week. I am a champion at the bit to get out there. I can't wait and really get a up close look at everything that John Spytek and Clint Kubiak and everybody else have put together.
2: You know, for Rob Leonard to be a defensive coordinator now as well, I wonder how the defensive line will look once pads get on. And, you know, having Max's back is one thing, but, you know, will we see an emergence of, you know, Tonka Hemingway taking that next step, as well as Jonah Laulu?
3: Thomas Booker, Adam Butler, like, how fierce will they be without having Rob Leonard as their defensive line coach, and how effective, or maybe how different will we see things? So there's many different stories out of these position groups, because it almost feels like many of them are getting a new slate.
0: And one piece of news now that practice is done. Quiddy Pay, something to keep an eye on, did leave practice early, did not return. Clint Kubiak set to meet with the media here in a matter of minutes, moments. We'll look for an update on the newest member of the Raiders' defensive line, to your point, Clay, because that is somebody that they clearly have part of their plans in terms of what it looks like as again, the last player on the field right now, Fernando Mendoza, making some throws inside the red zone. So we will keep an eye on that. 702-365-9200. We'll get your final thoughts here on the final sit-down coming up, but not before Clay has a gift for you.
3: More tickets for the Ex-Ambassadors. They'll be playing over at the Sahara Pool Saturday, September 26th. You can get your tickets at 702-365-9200. We have two here for you that you pick up here at Lotus Broadcasting. 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

0: Welcome back inside the Morning Tailgate, Raider Nation Radio 920, final sit down. Big thanks to our guests on today's program. 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Paul Gutierrez, Raiders columnist, Raiders.com. Day three of Raiders training camp is a wrap. Clint Kubiak is walking past our table as we speak, getting set to meet with the media at large in front of the podium to wrap up day three, give his thoughts on everything that has taken place and his hopes as the team will have the day off tomorrow. Back here at practice on Sunday in front of all of Raider Nation, open to the public, and then the pads go on next week. So once Clint Kubiak is set at the podium, we will bring that to you live right here on Raider Nation Radio 920. And joining us now is the Raiders head coach, Clint Kubiak.
1: What are your early takeaways? What's going on in the quarterback?
2: It is early, like you said, but I'm pleased with where they came back from the offseason. Pleased with how they're working. It's a positive start.
3: We saw Quiddy Pay leave practice or doing an intervention drill here. Is everything okay with him?
2: He is, yeah. We're trying to be smart this time. Guys, get little nicks there. We want to make sure that we get him to the full padded day, so we're going to be smart with him.
4: Clint, when you watch Joe DeCamillis coach today, he was doing, just by 27 training camp drills I've not seen, just his attention to detail, the little things. And it's really resonant of you and all your staff. But would you talk about Joe's commitment to the minutia, please?
2: Yeah, I got to know Joe as a young coach in Denver, and is the kind of guy that I aspire to be, as prepared as he is. And he's hard on the players, but he loves them up. He's just a very detailed, experienced coach that we're really fortunate to have in our organization.
5: What do you see with the way the first group in that offensive line is coming together so far?
2: Yeah, it's so early. You know, I like how they're working. I like their attention to detail. I like how they're finishing. It was our first day in our spider pads. You know, and we'll just keep building them, keep banking reps, but we have a long way to go.
6: It seems like every big play today, Brock Bowers was there. What about him makes him be such a weapon in this offense?
2: Yeah, the ball found him today, but there's guys on our team that offensively, especially, we're really excited about Brock and Trey and Jalen and Mike and Ashton and guys that, we just got to keep getting them more and more reps, get them comfortable in the system so we can go get ready to play here in about a month.
7: How important is it that multiple guys are able to play multiple positions with different groups, group one, group two, group three, group, but it's mixing and matching different guys?
2: Yeah, the guys that like aren't an established guy, which is probably 90% of the team. In order for them to make the roster, is special teams and playing multiple positions, receivers that can play all three, fullbacks that can play tight end and vice versa, DBs that can play corner, nickel, and safety. So that's how you make the roster in the NFL.
3: How impressed have you been with Max Crosby's intensity and explosiveness out there, even after the time he's been rehabbing?
2: Yeah, I think it's just to be expected. That's who he is. I know when we line up there in a team period, and he could just ruin a play at any moment, in a good way for the Raiders. So it's not just installing plays. You're also installing plays. And, oh, by the way, where's Max? Those are things normally you think about in a game plan situation. Sometimes you got a game plan practice just to get a playoff.
8: You just talked about game planning, going up against this defense for 3 days now. Just how difficult is it going to be with how versatile they are for opposing offensive coordinators to game plan against you all?
2: Yeah, I think Rob's building a foundation. We have a lot of players, especially DBs, that are playing multiple positions, and we have a system to learn. So he's got a lot of teaching to do, and just like the offense, they just got to keep stacking days.
9: You're in competition with every position group. How have you kind of seen that play out so far during training camp in terms of intensity and how everybody's pushing one another?
2: Yeah, anytime that a guy knows that his spot's in jeopardy, there's no one's comfortable. So that's great for coaches, for players to not be comfortable. The NFL does a really good job of making sure that's a reality. So, that's when our team can be competitive at all positions, and our roster, our young roster, can push the veterans, and we're gonna keep getting better.
10: We've seen a lot of Nakobe Dean and Clay Walker. What are your thoughts on that duo as a linebacker for?
2: Yeah, on paper it looks great. Everyone's excited about it. And I'm excited about it, but they got to gel and they got to come together and now come be Raiders. So we're working on that. And I go back to watching Michael at Notre Dame, and he's always open, catches everything, and he's extremely unselfish in the run game. So he's had a really positive start, to be expected.
4: Clint,
11: you've used that H-back spin on position a lot in Seattle and also in other places. You know, when you take a guy like Connor Hayward, how valuable is he not only in the passing game but also just in getting the run game going as well?
2: I think your fullback has to be one of your smartest players on the team. You know, for us to be able to, you know, block the two-back run game and block the drop-back protections and to play all the special teams, you got to be in great shape and you got to be really smart. And, Connor's made a really good first impression. Patrick Gerd's pushing him as well. Love the competition there.
7: I know you have a plan for Jamon McCoy, but what have you seen from him so far through 3 days?
2: Yeah, I think he's been available for 3 days, which is a really positive start. So just keep stacking days or keep monitoring his mileage. And just see how he comes and recovers the next day. But to see him out there, you know, get as much work as he's getting has been excellent.
8: Amanda said that he's feeling more comfortable out there, but he's still a ways away from where he wants to be. Just where do you want to see him still grow?
2: Yeah, I love the mindset that he has. That's all of our players should have. Nobody has arrived, especially a rookie quarterback. So you just keep giving him a new rep every day and coach from it and then go back the next day, solve the problem, and go to work fixing new problems. So he's just like everybody else. That's got to earn their way.
4: You crave guys who have the versatility. And every day Dylan just shows up, Labbe somewhere, specials, running. Your thoughts on him, please, Clint.
2: Yeah, just another guy that is a solid teams player that is very bright and has made a solid first impression. So those running backs, you know, like I said, in OTAs, their true colors come out when the real football starts. So we're still in underwear out there, but I can't wait to watch him and Ashton and all of our backs, you know, Mike, keep growing and keep getting good reps.
6: Fernando was saying the difference from college is the attention to detail. He took him in the film room, he thought it was a good play, and you kind of pick it apart and show him. How well does he take those critiques and pushes?
2: He's very coachable. All the quarterbacks are. Really all of our players are. We got guys that want to get better. So when they're eager to get better, you better make sure you're on it as a coach. So we got to challenge ourselves as coaches and make sure that we're giving them the right coaching points and help them get to where they want to get to.
10: The underrated competition of this training camp are the kickers. You know, what are your thoughts on Conseil and Mac going into the training camp?
2: Yeah, I think it's just a daily battle and another position that's going to help make our team better with competition. So got some kicks in today. We'll just keep doing that throughout camp.
8: Zeke at the end of minicamp to come back strong after a good, you know, offseason program. We see him back out there getting more opportunities. Just what have you seen from him to earn those opportunities so far?
2: Yeah, I just love where we are in the DB room. There's a lot of guys that are fighting to get on the field, and not everybody's going to start, but everybody's going to play special teams and, you know, in different personnel packages. So Zeke's just another one of those guys like Jermod and, you know, these young corners, these young safeties that are getting a lot of valuable reps right now, and we're learning about what they can handle.
6: Was a big thing for you bringing in new guys. What is it like seeing those pieces kind of come together now?
2: Yeah, you know, everyone's personality is welcome, but you know, their production, we tell them, is demanded. So we just want them to be themselves, be their best selves, and go produce, because nobody really cares about their personalities in our building. We just want them to play their best football.
5: What have you seen out of Spencer Burford? I know you had some familiarity before, but what has he done to kind of show you guys that he's playing?
2: You know, Spencer is a guy that's got some really good film in San Francisco. He's come here and has gelled well with our system and is a big part of this guard competition.
12: You mentioned that you wanted Fernando and Aiden to push Kirk. How has that played out so far this week?
2: Yeah, I think any time they complete a ball better than he does or get it out faster than he does, and he should get pissed and want to do it better. You know, just that's the goal. And I think they've done that, you know, in these first three practices. You got every guy doing something good every day, and it makes the other guy want to stay after practice a little bit longer to work on that throw that they missed. So it's a really bright room. Coach Sullivan's doing a great job.
1: What's your attention about Ashton in these first 3 days?
2: He just picked up where he left off. He wants to be a major part of this team. You know, we're going to give him that opportunity.
10: From Mike Washington as a compliment and how their styles kind of differ between him and Ashton.
2: Mike's a rookie. A rookie back in the NFL is hard work, especially in the protection game. So we're giving him a ton of reps there, and just keep him growing. It's a competition with Mike, with Lob, you know, Chris Collier. You know, we have a lot of good backs here, and you know, those guys also know they're always competing with the rest of the NFL's roster. You know, it's not just our room. So just got to keep giving them reps and see who we can count on.
9: It's only been 3 days, but obviously when you make your plan for how you want training camp to go in OTAs, do you have certain markers that you want this team to hit or in a positive trend, and have they hit those?
2: I think the number one thing coming in these first 3 days is to see what kind of shape we're in. And I think it's just a testament to Alex Guerrero and AJ and Chris, just our training staff that have got guys ready to go physically to play football. And I said this before, how impressed I am with those guys, but we're really blessed to have great facilities here and a great training staff that got our guys to this point.
8: We've seen Kirk and Max kind of drawing at their other respective sides, just their energy and their passion for the game. How can that rub off on the rest of the team and kind of push it forward?
2: Yeah, that's who they are. Max has a fun personality. Kirk is out there. He's a talker. You know, some guys don't say one word, but who's playing the best ball, that's who we want.
7: We know the offensive line doesn't have pads on right now, but what have you seen from the communication as far as them just trying to get on the same page just verbally?
2: I think Rick Dennison and Mario and Pete and just our entire offensive line coaches, they're doing a great job of pushing these guys. And offensive line-wise, it's just so important that those five guys can come and gel together. And then when one guy goes down, can that next guy play multiple spots? So, we're learning, we're going. I didn't mention Coach Ben as well. We have a lot of good offensive line coaches that are pushing our guys every day.
5: Great. Thank you, Coach.
6: Thanks, Coach.
2: Thank you.
13: 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For Vince, for Vinny, I'm Clay. Have a great weekend, everybody. Westwood One and Black and Abdallah are next.
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4: To training camp for the first day on Monday because he wants to set the tone that the Cowboys can get back to the Super Bowl. The other item that he brought up was an acronym, GOTY, which stands for Greatest Offense There Is.
5: Okay. Greatest offense there is? Like current? There is?
4: There is.
5: Like
4: that's
5: there
4: it.
5: Is?
4: Yeah. Greatest offense there is from there. Dak Prescott. Like that's what he's looking for with the Dallas Cowboys now, this upcoming season. Greatest offense there is.
5: Okay, now to his credit.
4: Greatest offense there is.
5: I do believe that they can be a top offense this year.
4: Oh, of course.
5: I do believe that. And there's nothing wrong with setting lofty goals for yourself.
4: Yes.
5: Gotti is a good... It's better than some I've heard this season.
4: Well, it's no greatest show on turf. I'll give
5: it's
4: you
5: no
4: that.
5: It's no greatest show on turf, and it's definitely no PTSD.
4: Well... All right.
5: Have you not seen that one?
4: No. What is that one?
5: Oh, my God.
4: Talk amongst yourselves. No, Matt Nagy. I know. I got you. Nagy gave the...
5: Physical, tough, smart, and detailed. PTSD.
4: What a joke.
5: Was there no one in the room that went, Coach, no.
4: Let's change this up. Let's change it up. Yeah, Nagy to the Giants. He gave that
5: PTSD.
4: Acronym.
5: PTSD.
4: Yeah, that's terrible.
5: That's your team, buddy.
4: Oh, it's not my team.
5: Uh-huh.
4: I think they're going to be improved, but okay. not with Nagy.
5: They're going to have some PTSD. I know a couple of the guys on that team that are going to have some PTSD. Yeah.
4: Well, all right. So you have PTSD from the Giants. You have greatest offense there is, Gotti with the Cowboys. What do the Eagles have? What do the Commanders have?
5: Something along the lines of trying
4: to avoid Brandon Ayuk.
5: Please stay healthy.
4: And whatever the Eagles would be
5: please
4: like
5: stay healthy.
4: The fact that AJ Brown is now gone, so the distraction's out of the building, yeah. I guess.
5: TG, thank God.
4: So yeah, there you go. Greatest God, offense there is.
5: I mean,
4: greatest
5: look,
4: offense there is.
5: I enjoy the confidence. I like that. I think that everybody expects the Cowboys to do what they usually do. Everybody's high on the Cowboys, and everybody's buying into the Cowboys again, and the Cowboys are going to be great, and maybe the Cowboys can win their division. And we were just looking at the odds, and you went through them on DraftKings, promo code BNA26. Shout out, yes. NFC East, Eagles plus 115 to win the division, Dallas Cowboys plus 235. I would take the Cowboys at plus 235 to win the division. Now, that being said, they'll win the division, right? And then they'll win some playoff games. And then they'll go to the NFC Championship game and lose. And that would be like standard Cowboys practice, right? That's what Cowboys fans would tell you. Well, another year for the Cowboys, because that's what, and Dak Prescott will fizzle out in the playoffs. But if you look at the last few years when he's been healthy, he's been playing on an MVP caliber level. The offense has been one of the best offenses in the NFL.
4: Yeah, they have.
5: When he's been healthy. And last year, one of their wide receivers was hurt for half the year. So now you've got Pickens and CeeDee Lamb both healthy for right now. Like, you've got a decent running game. You've made your defense better. So ideally, you've got a better defense. Who knows? Maybe a Max Crosby in the mix if you can make a move. We'll see if Jerry can swing some things before the season starts. So right now, if they can do something and improve that defense even more before the season starts, You can match that. What was it, Gotti? Greatest offense.
4: There is.
5: Greatest offense there is. With a decent defense, with a double D, a decent defense. Listen, everything's bigger in Texas, Chris, all right?
4: Yeah, I'm sure it
5: all
4: is.
5: All right,
4: yeah,
5: with a double D.
4: That's what I've seen.
5: Dolly Parton, large double D,
4: male.
5: All right?
4: Yes, with the large male.
5: Everything's
4: yes.
5: bigger in yes. Texas,
4: everything's
5: all right?
4: bigger in Texas, correct. That's why I've heard.
5: All right, so I think that if you pair that with a decent defense.
4: Yeah, yeah. Well, Gotti, what do you pair a double D with? What do you pair that with?
5: With the greatest offense there is.
4: Okay, greatest offense there is. Got it.
5: Yeah, with the greatest offense there is.
4: I'm sorry, you're trying to give very serious football opinions here, joking around.
5: I think that they
4: on
5: can...
4: On a football Friday, here of all places. What am I doing?
5: Here of all places, right? And then I look at them to win the conference here, and I look at the Cowboys at 13-1. Behind the Bears, behind the 49ers, I don't know how the 49ers are up that high. Behind the Lions, Packers, yeah. Eagles, Seahawks, Rams, 13-1 to win the NFC. If everything goes right and they all stay healthy and then Dak plays like he has the two out of the 3 years where he played a complete season, the Cowboys can absolutely win the NFC. Their defense is by no means anywhere in the same stratosphere as the Rams and the Seahawks, but their offense could be as good as the Rams. Their offense could easily be as good as the Rams.
4: Yeah, I agree with you.
5: And the Seahawks offense isn't anything to... No. I'm not writing home about that.
4: No, you don't write home often.
5: I don't write. Why doesn't anybody write letters anymore? I'm not writing home about the Seahawks offense.
4: You know why people don't write letters? Because you have to go find postage to put on the letter. That's why people don't write letters, because I think most young people, and I'm lumping myself into this group, I will say it is a challenge to go find postage for your letters that you want to send.
5: Can you buy them at the grocery store anymore?
6: If one of the three of us was going to write a old-fashioned snail mail letter, who would that one of the three
5: Chris.
6: Of us be?
5: Oh,
4: absolutely. Raj. It'd be Raj.
6: It would be Chris Black while he watches
5: Raj,
6: the local nightly news.
5: Raj is the only one of us that lives in a home.
4: Yeah, you have a drawer at your house.
6: I do.
4: A junk
6: do you
4: drawer,
6: have a drawer
4: in your house.
5: No, my point is going to be this.
4: Stamps.
5: My point is going to be this. He gets to put up a flag on his mailbox when he mails it. Like, I don't get to do that. You know how you get to go out the mailbox and if there's mail?
4: Yeah.
5: Like, wouldn't the mailman just assume that if there's a letter in there?
6: I don't
5: be
6: have
5: like,
6: one of the, I have like
5: have
6: the communal. No, I have like the communal thing
4: yeah,
6: with the numbers
4: that's what I have.
6: That you
4: I have one with everyone else.
5: Well, so do I. I live in a condo unit. Yeah. So do you.
6: But that's how like all like newer. That's how like all newer neighborhoods are though. They're
5: well,
6: the same way.
5: Well, that's the problem these days. What happened to the flag on top of the mailbox?
4: What happened to neighborhoods?
5: What happened to neighborhoods? What happened to the cul-de-sac?
6: My parents have the old school one though.
5: What happened to
4: America?
5: What
4: did you say about us?
5: What happened to the cul-de-sac?
6: They got the mailbox
4: with the
6: flag.
4: Got it.
6: They got it. But I could definitely see Chris Black writing him a snail mail letter, sitting there watching the evening nightly news, going outside to sit in the heat for a little bit. I could see it.
5: At a certain point when Chris gets sick of me and retires, he will write complaint letters to people. Like, he will. He will. He will at some point.
4: I never complain.
5: When Chris retires to
4: about
5: South
4: anything.
5: When Chris gets sick of me and retires to South Carolina, when he's done with his 18 holes by noon.
4: I've never complained about anything in my life.
5: He will sit down in his study and he will pull out, he will put pen to paper and
4: my
5: he will write.
4: Is terrible.
5: You know what, Publix?
4: Your subs are
5: you
4: a little
5: didn't have
4: smaller.
5: I went in today and the sub boy didn't have.
6: See, I give Chris more credit. I can see him penning like positive letters, like to maybe
4: see,
6: an evening.
4: There you go.
6: While he's watching the evening newscast, I could see him writing into his favorite weather person that he.

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1: It's lost time, lost wages.
0: In a fight you didn't choose.
1: At DeCastroverde Law,
0: we deliver serious firepower
1: for serious injuries.
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4: Like dips it.
5: No, that thing's got a feather on it. That thing's got a quill.
6: I use a Bic.
5: Yeah.
6: Soft feel medium pen.
5: Yeah. He likes to click something between his fingers. Pardon the expression.
6: I don't know if you can hear it, but I'm clicking my pen right now. It's Buckingham Dolly here on Westwood
5: Easy.
6: One Sports.
5: Easy.
6: The Westwood One Sports app. What is wrong with you? I guess as we're talking Cowboys, we should also mention there's a change for a high-profile football booth. Today, Tony Romo has been placed on leave by CBS until further notice. J.J. Watt will replace Romo with Jim Nantz and Tracy Wolfson, the number one crew for CBS. So there you go. Tony Romo and CBS doesn't look good for Romo since Watt is being slotted right in next to Jim Nantz. And, you know, we've also on this show. All right, let's get a couple things out of the way. First of all, the Tony Romo situation, the story on ESPN.com, obviously he was arrested for suspicion of driving under the influence, and then he performed poorly on field sobriety tests, taken into custody, booked, and released. The sheriff's office also announced that Romo had an open container of alcohol in the Jeep with him. So that's the situation Romo is in.
5: Mm-hmm.
6: How that plays out, I don't know.
5: I mean, once they name a replacement for you in the booth, like, this isn't, Romo's not on a football team. You know what I mean? Like, they can't, they're not saying you're suspended for a game and, you know, the backup is playing, or like, this isn't the Falcons,
6: right?
5: Tua is suspended and Michael Penix is going to play for a couple games and then Tua is going to come back and start. You know what I mean? Like, you're put on leave and they elevated the next guy who they would want to take your place in J.J. Watt, who's on the second crew on CBS. It doesn't seem like there's any coming back from this.
6: Right. And what I would say is we don't know how this is going to play out in the Wisconsin courts. His court appearance is scheduled for September 21st. With that said, the Black and Abdallah show, even when we were locally in Chicago only, we have been on the forefront of making fun of Tony Romo as a broadcaster from the jump. He's been terrible in the booth. He's been awful. He's been awful in the booth. So whatever happens with his legal situation, I just want to get out there that we have always pointed out that he is not good on the air with Jim Nantz. Jim! Doing that whole thing?
5: Yeah.
6: And then all the weird, like, all the I don't know, Jim. And then, like people were fooled because for three games in his first season as a broadcaster, people were like, wow, he knows plays. Whoa, he can tell formations. Meanwhile, not really telling you anything. He's just, like, guessing correctly.
5: Yeah.
6: So people are, like, all up about it. They all thought he was the greatest broadcaster ever. I thought he's always been bad. So with that said, this now opens the door for CBS because last NFL season, I finally felt like the support was behind us in pointing out that he's not good on the games. And I think the person that really crystallized it for many was seeing how good Tom Brady was as he progressed.
5: Mm-hmm.
6: Because Tom Brady continued to get better in the booth.
5: Well, yeah, and I think you want someone to, like, if you're CBS, you're looking at Fox and you're seeing Tom Brady, right? And you need someone up against it. And J.J. Watt is,
6: I don't know, though. Like, Romo has a higher Q rating.
5: I understand that.
6: Than J.J. Watt. But Watt's a better broadcaster.
5: I understand that. But people know who J.J. Watt is. Like, people know who, look, he's not Dallas Cowboy quarterback. Like, I understand that. But people are starting to know who J.J. Watt is. He's J.J. Watt was in commercials when he was playing.
6: Yeah. Like, no. I mean, I'm not trying to say he's not famous. I'm just saying quarterback for the Dallas Cowboys,
5: of course,
6: is a much higher level of notoriety as far as former NFL players.
5: Look, I think that Tony Romo got that job 90% because he was a former Dallas Cowboy quarterback.
6: Well, I would say it's because that and because he's a good golfer and Jim Nantz is a golf guy.
5: Yeah.
6: And they're golf buddies.
5: Mm-hmm.
6: I think that's

0: how you could connect the dots there.
1: Yeah.
0: On how that worked, because they've hung out, and then he thought that that would translate to the broadcasting booth. So the point of laying out all of that, because I wanted to fully disclose the opinions that we had on Romo as a broadcaster from the start, I wanted to get that out there because I think this now opens the door for CBS to take an opportunity to pivot in a way. After last season, they were clearly seeing the response by people calling out that Romo's not a good broadcaster.
1: Yeah.
0: So this now gives them an opportunity. He's on leave, so we'll see how it plays out. But now the opportunity is there for them to make a change if they want to.
1: Yeah, and I think that if they were looking to get out from this because people were criticized, then maybe maybe you could tell at points that maybe Jim was kind of getting annoyed with some of it.
0: He was certainly getting annoyed.
1: That maybe he was like, hey, let's, not saying let's use this as a way out, but let's give JJ a shot. Let's see what it's like sitting next to JJ in the booth here for some of these preseason games and give that a shot.
0: It's Black and Abdallah here on Westwood One Sports and the Westwood One Sports app. Raj will join us coming up next, and we will play Fill in the Blank here on a Friday. That's next right here on Westwood One Sports.
2: Raiders are not going with Fernando Mendoza.
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2: But how long will their first overall pick really be on the sideline? Westwood One Sports.
0: Hey, it's Black.
1: And Abdallah.
0: When you speed while driving, you have less time to react to whatever comes across your path.
1: A sharp turn could take you by surprise, causing you to veer off the road. 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
0: A cyclist could enter the road ahead and your impact could send them to the hospital. 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
1: So slow down, obey the law, and help keep everyone around you safe. 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
0: Paid for by NHTSA.
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1: Hanging out with you on a Friday, live from Chicago. It's Black and Abdallah. Now it's time to go on out to parts unknown, Colorado. And we join Raj Sharon. That's right.
2: And the next question comes from the line of Raj Sharon with Westwood One. Please proceed.
1: Westwood One, please proceed. Hello, Raj, on a Friday. It's time for fill in the blank. What's up, man?
3: Hello, Black. Hello, Abdallah. We're going to get started in, of all places, the great city of Chicago, Illinois, where we heard earlier on, Jaguars coach Liam Cohen made a comment about how, you know, 40 photos he insinuated of Caleb Williams at NFL.com. He's the Madden cover story. I told you guys this off air, but I'll mention it on. I went to Target last night, and who are they putting posters up right at the front of my Target here in parts unknown? Caleb Williams hyping up Madden. It was a bunch of different poses of Caleb Williams. He is about to be everywhere. I ask you this, Adam Abdallah. I'm sure you'll be completely unbiased, lifelong Chicago Bears fan. The attention Caleb Williams has already garnered is blank.
4: Can I say justified?
3: You may. It's your answer.
4: I mean, yeah, look, I think...
1: Raj.
4: Look, I...
1: I'm sorry.
4: Look, he was the most... Did he... He didn't accomplish the most in his second year. However, you can't deny that he was the most electrifying player in the NFL last season. He was. He was the most exciting player to watch in the NFL last season. Was he the best? Absolutely not. Did he win anything besides the division? No. But he was the most fun. And of course, this is completely unbiased. As a Bears fan broadcasting out of the city of Chicago, he was the most fun and the most electrifying, and the Bears came back in a record number of games in under 2.5 minutes. So to me, this is it's completely justified to be on the cover of Madden, to have all the hype. And like, if you look at the numbers, I was just looking at numbers of him in the red zone. Like, most of his touchdowns didn't even come in the red zone. So like, if they improve their red zone offense, like, they're going to be even better. If they improve certain aspects of the offense, the Bears have a chance to be even better this season. So like, they've only started to tap into what Caleb Williams can be. So I'll say justified.
1: Raj, I'm going to go with deserved. That's going to be my word for fill in the blank. It's deserved. And the reason being is he has played well enough to give a little taste to fans around the league and to the media partners and to those who create the hype machine, right? Like, if Caleb Williams was out there throwing ducks, you know, like, if he was one of these quarterbacks that threw really ugly looking passes, but yet he's out there pointing at his wrist all the time saying, like, I'm the guy, right? But he can't throw, and his stats were at the bottom of the league. Mm-hmm. He's like, look at me, guy, right? Like, I'm going to be the starter type of thing. Look how great I am. Look at my watch. Look how great I am type of player. Shadur. If he was like that and there was this much hype around him, then you would be like, all right, this is all phony. It's garbage. But like, Caleb Williams has given you enough to think that it's possible he can improve. Like Abdallah said, those highlight plays, those are some of the best plays of the entire season last season. You know, count in Mahomes and Allen and Lamar Jackson. Count all of those players into the mix. Caleb Williams was able to do things to give everyone a little bit of a taste to deserve this attention. He hasn't won anything yet, but he's done enough on the field where he can play. So I think it's deserved, all this attention that he's garnered.
3: All right, guys. A player has re-signed with the team that he once requested a trade from. Debo Samuel is back in San Francisco, joining up with the 30 and over crew with the 49ers trying to survive the substation. Black, I ask you, Debo Samuel will blank in his return to the 49ers.
1: I'm going to go with disappoint. I think he'll disappoint. Debo Samuel didn't really do anything last year, did he? Not really. Right? With Washington?
4: 5 touchdowns, 700 yards, something like that.
3: They didn't, like, use him the way, like, when I think of him in the Niners, he was always like a joker that they would run the ball with him and, you know, use him a whole bunch of different ways. I don't remember Washington having that same level of creativity. Well, that
1: do
3: San
1: you guys
3: Francisco
1: remember
3: had.
1: Last year in the offseason with him? He showed up to camp and everyone was commenting on how he looked thicker. Like he wasn't the same type of player. Yeah. I'm going to say he will disappoint in his return with the 49ers.
4: I'm not wishing this upon him by no means. By no means am I doing this, but the odds would say he's going to get hurt. He's on the 49ers now.
1: Yeah, what are you doing to him? Yeah.
4: He's on the 49ers okay. now. Why else are they bringing him in? Are they bringing him in because it's only a matter of time here because we're going to get news on Ricky Pearsall that his season's going to be over because he's re-aggravated something with his knee, and that the reports are that if he does have to have surgery, it's going to be season ending. Like, that's what everybody's waiting for, right? And that's why he signed. And what, you signed Mike Evans, who's 75 years old? I don't understand why people are still high on the 49ers. I think some readjustments to some playoff predictions that we did 45 days out from the start of the season.
1: You leave my predictions alone.
4: I'm just saying.
1: Adjust yourself there. Don't try and adjust me.
4: I don't need to do any adjusting because I kept the 49ers out of
1: the
4: playoffs.
1: Keep your hands to yourself. Right?
4: I don't need to do it. I saw the forest through the trees.
3: I will say, Debo's a brave guy. We couldn't get Abdallah to go to the substation once. Debo's going back to the substation.
4: Debo lives in the substation.
1: I mean, it's such a miss for this show, a new show on Westwood One Sports, to send Abdallah to be the guy, the face of the league, that goes and investigates the substation for the 49ers practice facility. And then
4: you got legs? You go.
1: No, Raj and I had stuff to do.
4: No, you didn't.
1: Yes, we did.
4: You did not.
1: We were moving and shaking.
4: We did all the exact same stuff.
1: We were moving and shaking.
4: You had nothing to do. You sat in your room and you watched Shedeur Sanders on the NFL Network.
1: You watched Shedeur Sanders on ESPN.
4: You did nothing while we were in San Francisco.
1: No, Raj and I were moving and shaking. We had business meetings. Business to conduct.
4: You did nothing.
3: Right. We were there.
4: You did nothing. I was there with you the whole time. You did nothing.
3: All right. Well, speaking of business, there are three quarterback battles. So for our first time ever on Fill in the Blank Friday here on Bleck and Abdallah, rapid fire, I'm going to give you three choices. And you have to give three one-word answers. Here we go. Use one word to describe these quarterback battles. Abdallah, you're up first. Falcons.
4: Sad.
3: Vikings.
4: Over.
3: Browns.
4: Hilarious.
1: Oh, that was good.
3: Well
1: good
3: done.
1: Job.
3: That was good.
1: That was good. That was way better than I could expect.
3: All right, Black. All right. Falcons.
1: Faceplant.
3: Vikings.
1: One word. One word. Kyler.
3: Browns.
1: Lame.
3: And there we go for our big quarterback battles across the NFL.
4: You only said one word because the one for Browns, I was going to say football to the groin.
1: Well, you know I understand, like face palm, right? Like that, yeah. Not one word.
3: Yeah. Emoji.
1: I thought of the emoji.
4: As soon as you said it, I thought of the emoji.
3: I type that in to get that emoji. I type in facepalm, and then it pops up, and you tap it, and you go. Prime was at Brown's practice.
4: He was.
3: Yeah, yesterday. Prime was checking it out. He was taking in all the sights.
4: Good for him. Declined to meet the media.
3: He did. He was just there as a dad or a dad slash coach. All right, let's go to the NBA because I saw this topic at ESPN.com. And it was interesting to me because we are in the parity era right now. 8 champions in 8 years. Knicks, Thunder, Celtics, Nuggets, Warriors, Bucks, Lakers, Raptors. Those are our last 8 champions. If that trend were to continue and we were to go 9-9, who's the most likely team to do that? Bleck, the most likely team to keep the trend going in 2027 is blank.
1: Easy, Spurs.
3: What do you say, Abdallah? There's one other team that's a very popular pick. Most people, I think, would say Spurs, but there's another team right now that just made a big pickup.
1: Spurs.
4: Yeah, it's got to be Philly, right?
1: Spurs. If you have to go with the theme, Spurs are the team.
4: Yeah, because if I'm looking at this list, though...
3: You know what's interesting? Of the last 8, did any of them go and lose right before that? The Knicks hadn't been before. The Thunder hadn't been. Did the Celtics go before they won with the Tatum crew? Were they in the finals? Before they won? I think they were. Didn't they lose to the Warriors? Isn't that who the Warriors played in the finals?
1: Might have. Yes.
3: Okay, so they may be the one
1: when Steph got that last one. Yeah.
3: Mm-hmm. Yeah. It has not been like the Spurs where they made it all the way there, lost, and then got back. And that's why a lot of people are saying the Sixers. Easier path out of the East now.
1: Yeah, you know, the Celtics, it took them two seasons to get back to the finals.
3: To get back.
1: So in 2022, they lost to the Warriors, and then in 24, they won it.
3: So we don't have a model of what the Spurs would be hoping to do. And here's Philly with, you know, in theory, an easier path coming out of the East with LeBron. Abdallah, you're still Spurs?
4: No. I said Philly.
3: You're Philly.
1: You're going Philly.
3: Black as
4: Spurs. I'm going Philly because, like, I know the Thunder aren't, like, a long-suffering fan base, but, like, Seattle having not won before that. Like, I know they won, but it was a long time ago. And so then the Knicks and their long-suffering, the next would be Philly. Like, that would make them, like, the Spurs aren't a long-suffering fan base. Sorry, but you're not. Like, yeah, you had a decent run.
3: Not a dynasty, though, Dollar. Not a dynasty.
4: Not a dynasty. But they had a nice. They've got a few rings in their drawer.
3: For those unaware, Chris Black has very strict dynasty requirements that the San Antonio Spurs
1: do not meet. I respect greatness.
4: Okay.
1: I think you got to live up to it. That's the key.
4: Okay.
3: All right, guys. And finally, I texted you guys this morning that I wore a Chris Black inspired outfit. If you're looking on YouTube, you can see it. I am wearing a Spider-Man shirt today. It's actually the Spider-Man meme when he points at each other.
4: We're going to go full screen
3: Raj.
4: Yeah,
3: we'll go full screen.
1: Full screen Raj. All right.
3: So
1: love this. Go to our YouTube page.
3: All right. Spider-Man meme because the new Spider-Man movie comes out today. However, this is not the only part of the Chris Black ensemble that I've gone with today. I also wore a shirt under it. I'm going to back up so you can see it, Black. It says, "Wrestling is real." Is what the shirt says on it. And I wore it for multiple reasons today. Number one, it is from the Travis Scott collection, who my understanding is he's in a movie that you saw recently. So that's my Chris Black tie-in there. But furthermore, I love the fact that it said wrestling is real, because I know as much as you love wrestlers being on ESPN, your favorite part is when it is treated as a actual sporting event and analysis and breakdown of who is going to win the matches. So this shirt was specifically inspired by you, in part because I figured with all of the hype for SummerSlam this weekend, certainly there has to have been, if we accumulate on TV, more actual analysis of who will win the matches than there was of the World Cup. So this is an entirely tied in Chris Black inspired outfit, which leads us to our final fill in the blank question today. It's not as much about the wrestling shirts, more about the Spider-Man shirt. Tom Holland, he was in the Odyssey. He is about to be in Spider-Man, and he is a guy that I know Chris Black has some thoughts on. Tom Holland has become Hollywood's blank.
1: You want me to go first?
4: Yeah, go ahead. He's like Chris.
1: Little guy.
4: Oh, come on.
1: Hollywood's little guy.
4: No, that's already, what's his face?
1: No, he's Hollywood's little guy.
4: That's already the Shalaman man.
1: Little guy.
4: That's already the Shamalame.
1: That's my fill in the blank. He's Hollywood's little guy.
4: I think, and it's fitting because he's already playing the character, I think he's Hollywood's Tobey Maguire.
3: Mm.
4: Like, he's like the little...
1: He's a little guy.
4: Yeah, he's a little guy. Like, he's I'm here.
3: He is about to maybe be a part of the two biggest movies in the same month. Odyssey, Spider-Man.
4: Well, him and Zendaya.
1: She's the lead. Sure, let's go.
4: And John Bernthal.
1: Yeah. Yes.
3: Now they're going to have to overcome the fact it's only in the regular D. You know, it's not an IMAX.
4: No, and 4D, right?
1: Oh.
3: And D-Box, which I learned about. D-Box is the seats that sway and move. Those are the D-Box seats. Insane. You can't see Spider-Man in D-Box.
1: Raj, I'll say this with Tom. You mentioned Travis Scott. I didn't know, was he in Saving Silverman? Because I watched that this week.
4: Okay.
1: Oh no, he's in the Odyssey. Got it.
3: Have you seen that one, Chris? Have you seen that movie, Odyssey?
1: The Odyssey?
3: Yeah, I
1: saw it last week. Did I tell you guys I saw it?
3: No, I didn't know.
1: It's a decent movie.
4: Was it good?
1: It's a decent movie.
4: Did you like it? Good.
1: Do you guys think it breaks 60 mil this weekend?
4: Yeah, because a lot of these tickets are still already sold.
3: Yeah, they're extending the 70 millimeter IMAX into September because of the demand for it. Usually I would say no, because you have Spider-Man starting, and typically like one big movie like that sucks up all the oxygen, but this movie seems to be the exception to a lot of rules.
4: I don't mind. I think you hate on Tom Holland too much. I don't know why you hate him.
3: He might be the next James Bond. There's some scuttle for that.
1: I said he was great in The Odyssey.
4: He's going to be our next...
1: He's a little guy.
4: He's going to be our next... Our next Jesse Eisenberg. He's going to be our next...
3: Oh, do not put that on Tom Holland. He's way better than Jesse Eisenberg.
4: He's going to be our next, you know... We need like one of those guys. We need
3: He's a billion-dollar franchise actor.
4: We need like an unassuming white guy.
1: He's a little Polly Pocket.
4: Yeah, we need an unassuming white guy. There you go.
1: Put him in your pocket and you can
4: Maguire,
1: go walk around. I don't know.
3: If he gets
4: Tobey Maguire
3: as Bond,
4: did he make Seabiscuit before or after Spider-Man?
3: Seabiscuit was after Spider-Man.
4: Yeah, so don't tell me he's a multi-billion dollar movie guy. He made Seabiscuit after Spider-Man, so you can still make
3: Tom Holland
4: flops.
3: Might go do like artsy films that Black likes next. Like, that could be nice.
1: Yeah, it's possible. That's true. I thought he was good in The Odyssey. No hate. He's a little guy. No hate. You guys are being haters. You guys are the ones that are bringing hate into the show.
4: I am not. I said I like Tom
1: Holland. It's a feel-good football Friday.
3: No hate. No hate.
4: I like
3: that
4: Tom
3: doesn't
4: Holland.
3: Fill in the blank Friday, fellas.
1: Thank
3: Hope you,
1: you
3: like
1: Raj.
3: My Chris Black inspired outfit.
1: That's awesome. So that's all outstanding. Superman and wrestling all there.
4: Spider-Man.
1: Oh, it's Spider-Man. Yes. Spider-Man and wrestling. I'm just trying to get the wrestling right for Raj. With all the respect for SummerSlam this weekend. That's why
4: you
1: I was trying to get
4: no
1: it right.
4: Respect for SummerSlam this weekend.
1: Why? I just said I did.
4: No, you said with all due respect for SummerSlam, which means you have no respect. For SummerSlam this weekend.
1: 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The best clip in quote in college football, that individual, that head coach, he spoke yesterday. He took shots at the SEC. We will play that for you coming up next.
0: Jerry Jones is all in and open to trading for a player.
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0: Will the Cowboys trade for Raiders star Max Crosby? 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
1: 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Live from Chicago, hanging out with you until 3 Eastern right here on Westwood One Sports. The city of Chicago is hosting a bunch of different events this week. Lollapalooza is taking place, big music festival for 4 days out in Grant Park. We also had the Big Ten Media Days taking place not too far away from Lollapalooza at the Hilton Hotel on Michigan Avenue, right down the street from where we're sitting.
2: Could you see the smoke?
1: Yeah. From Lollapalooza?
2: No, from Signetti.
1: Oh, no. Smoke them if you got them, right?
2: Yeah.
1: Indiana fans, the returning champions of college football. Indiana, the Hoosiers. College football. That's right. It's still weird to say. And I like pointing it out because it is notable that the school that was the second losingest program in college football history completely flipped it around with Kurt Signetti and won a national championship last year. So Signetti spoke at Big Ten Media Days yesterday. He had this to say on the Big Ten.
3: The Big Ten is the best league in football. And a lot of really good football teams. It's hard to win on the road. Very physical football teams, very well coached. It definitely prepares you for the playoffs. There's no doubt about it. The numbers speak for themselves. I mean, we don't run a hype machine up here in the Midwest. We believe everything's earned, not given. And when we fall short, we say we fell short. We don't cry a river, whine, and complain. All right? And that's why we're the best.
1: All right, so there you go. Kurt Signetti, a direct shot at the SEC. How about that, Abdallah? Sig going after the SEC, because that's what that was.
2: Oh, of course
1: that,
2: it was.
1: That is a shot at the SEC.
2: Yeah.
1: And all of the conversation that came out of SEC Media Days last week, and that we don't whine, we don't cry a river.
2: He should probably look at his own conference and USC canceling games with Notre Dame. But still, look at your own conference.
1: That's an unnecessary shot at USC.
2: It's true. It's true. Look at your own conference canceling games with opponents because they're scared. But that's fine. That's fine. He's not wrong. I've said it before right here. I think this is the closest you're going to get to the next Nick Saban. I think Indiana has a very good shot, a great shot to win it all again. Even with all the guys that left, that graduated, Fernando Mendoza going on to the Raiders, Indiana has the, and it's because of the same mentality and the same quote process that Saban had when he was at Alabama. And the fact that Signetti now has the backing of strong recruiting, and he said it before, he's always been the cocky, confident, whatever. He said it. Google him. All he does is win. And now that he has a strong NIL backing, now that he has a ring and can go out and get whoever he wants to play for him, I have no problem saying that this team can absolutely win the Big Ten again and win it all again and go back to back and have no problem doing this. And he's, look, they're the champions. There's no reason why he can't call out the SEC and other conferences, but just also look at yourself in the mirror and maybe don't take shots because your conference is also canceling games left and right because they don't want to play other opponents because it's also hurting their strength of, because it's hurting them getting into the playoff.
1: But he doesn't have to do, like, he's not doing that.
2: I understand that.
1: Like, okay.
2: But other schools are.
1: No, I don't think.
2: He said we as a conference.
1: Yeah,
2: the conference is canceling games.
1: That's nice of him. USC hasn't done anything in the Big Ten to deserve to be in that conversation. I'm a USC fan. They've been bad.
2: Other schools are canceling games too.
1: I think if you're Indiana, Ohio State, Michigan, you know, even if you want to puff out your chest a little as Penn State, Matt Campbell, and the fact that, you know, they haven't won a championship, but they've been good against the SEC in recent years.
2: I got a bone to pick with Kyle Whittingham, too.
1: I think Signetti can say that. He can walk the walk. He can talk the talk.
2: Of course he can. Of course he can.
1: And Andy, that's why he can say this stuff against the SEC.
2: Of course he can.
3: Up here in the Midwest, we believe everything's earned, not given. And when we fall short, we say we fell short. We don't cry a river, whine, and complain. All right. And that's why we're the best.
1: It's incredible. He's outstanding. The press conference continue with some questions.
4: Target is on your back now. What's been the message to these guys on the roster?
5: Target is on our back, but we bought a bigger gun.
4: Simple as that.
5: Yeah.
2: Yeah.
4: Is it still surreal how quick this has all turned things around?
5: I mean, not really. We're used to winning. The staff that's been together, it's what we do.
1: It's what we do.
2: Yeah. That's what Cignetti does. That's Cignetti, why he's great.
1: Cignetti's great. This one, I mean, this is, we got a bigger gun.
4: Target is on your back now. What's been the message to these guys on the roster?
5: Target is on our back, but we bought a bigger gun.
4: Simple as that.
5: Yeah.
1: Love it.
2: You should talk to some of the coaches in his conference.
1: Yeah, I mean,
2: did you see what Kyle Whittingham said yesterday? Yeah, new head coach of Michigan?
1: Yeah, I did.
2: On the Michigan-Ohio State rivalry, I just think that a rivalry can be intense and emotional without the hatred factor. I don't think there's any place for that personally.
1: Well,
2: that's who you hired?
1: Well, Whittingham has won.
2: Okay.
1: He's had a lot of success at Utah.
2: You don't want your new, after all the business that's gone on at Michigan, you don't want a guy that's going to come in that comes in like Cignetti and says, we're going to beat the living crap out of Ohio State every single year.
1: But also,
2: them finally getting one over us is never going to happen again.
1: Back off a little. I mean,
2: no, back off a little.
1: He's won. The only thing he has not done is accomplish winning a national title.
2: Okay.
1: He's made playoffs. Utah has been a strong program the entire time he was there. He's very good at coaching up the defensive line, offensive linemen, you know, being able to teams.
2: There's nothing more Midwest than saying, I just want to play nice.
1: Well, I mean, I don't know. I mean, Cignetti laid it out there that
2: I'm
1: in the Midwest.
2: I'm talking about Kyle Whittingham.
1: No,
2: I'm not talking about Cignetti.
1: Yeah, you're reading too much into the Whittingham. I don't think that's a problem.
2: I don't know.
1: I mean, Whittingham also mentioned the other day on a podcast that college football should turn itself into the feeder system for the NFL.
2: Yeah.
1: That it should be the minor leagues for the NFL, which it theoretically is, but there's not the direct association with teams in the NFL. But that's what it is. These players are now paid employees.
2: Of course they are.
1: Kids who are backups for non-quarterback positions are getting paid handsomely to be college football players.
2: And one of the teams with the biggest NIL fund in all of college football is Michigan.
1: Oh, of course. Yeah, no doubt. But like, that's what college football is now. College football is a sport where you have professionals playing a collegiate sport. That's what it is. While not being true employees, but they are getting paid to play for the university.
2: Mm-hmm.
1: So that's what it is. Yeah, I mean, I don't think it's that. I don't think Kyle Whittingham, I don't think it's that big of a deal.
2: Okay. If I was a Michigan fan, I would.
1: Okay.
2: I'd be, oh, we're just going to play nice with Ohio State now. Yeah, get ready to get your ass kicked again this year.
3: Here in the Midwest, we believe everything's earned, not given. And when we fall short, we say we fell short. We don't cry a river, whine, and complain. All right? And that's why we're the best.
1: Kurt Cignetti is the best quote in college football.
4: Target is on your back now. What's been the message to these guys on the roster?
5: Target is on our back, but we bought a bigger gun.
4: Simple as that?
5: Yeah.
1: Oh, yeah.
4: Is it still surreal how quick this has all turned things around?
5: I mean, not really. We're used to winning. The staff that's been together, it's what we do.
1: It's true. 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Will Caleb be the most hated player in the NFL? We'll talk about that coming up next right here on Westwood One Sports.
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0: 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Here's Chris Black and Adam Abdallah.
1: That's right, Black and Abdallah here on Westwood One Sports, the Westwood One Sports app, Sirius XM, Channel 375, and all of our great radio affiliates around the country. I'm Chris Black, along with Adam Abdallah, hanging out with you on a Friday, live from Chicago until 3 Eastern. And then we'll hand it off to Jim Rome right here on Westwood One Sports. You can always call or text the show at 310-840-4910. Now, Abdallah, as we sit here in Chicago, we are supporting our favorite player for the Chicago Bears, and that's Caleb Williams. But we're realists. We understand what's going on, and we hope that he's going to be a better football player this upcoming season. There seems to be a lot of attention and hype around Caleb Williams and the Chicago Bears for this upcoming season. And there's a lot of attention, not only with the video game, right? Madden 27, Caleb's on the cover. This entire offseason, it feels like the NFL has promoted Caleb Williams as the next guy. You know, last season, a lot of great players had great seasons. Josh Allen, you know, Lamar Jackson. Like, there are some talented, high-level quarterbacks that deserve attention, right? But Caleb Williams seems to be the next guy in waiting behind Patrick Mahomes as the person that the league is pushing forward as the most exciting player in the NFL. And so with that comes along with backlash, right? Because it's easy to look at Caleb Williams and to suggest that he is being hyped up while also not accomplishing anything. The Bears didn't do anything last year. They didn't get to the NFC Championship game. They didn't win a Super Bowl. They didn't even get to the Super Bowl, right? They lost in the divisional round at home. Caleb Williams hasn't accomplished anything in his career. So, like, I understand why people push back. There's also the people that want to point to the completion percentage. There's people that want to point to thrown picks, which is not really a thing, because if you look at the stats, Caleb is, I think the stat is, what was the stat at the end of last season? There's no quarterback in the history of football that's thrown as many passes as Caleb Williams with as few interceptions to start a career. So no one has thrown fewer interceptions to start a career with as many pass attempts as Caleb Williams.
2: Yeah.
1: They point to the sacks. 2 years ago, he was sacked a bunch. Last season, he cut that number in half. So he has improved the biggest flaw in his game. So there's a lot that goes into it where people can say that Caleb Williams is not as good as the media hype is portraying him to be.
2: Mm-hmm.
1: I think he will become that player. That's the hope that I have for him here watching this team. But I do understand why those who are not following the Chicago Bears from the outside looking in, seeing this player, I understand why people take shots at Caleb Williams.
2: Yeah, I get it too. I mean, look, the whether you want to call it confidence or cockiness, I guess that kind of skews your fandom. Like, you can kind of tell whether you're a fan or not, whether you call it cockiness or confidence. Coming in as the number one overall pick and coming from USC and not really winning anything there besides an individual award, right? And coming into the NFL with all of that hype and really coming in and trying to be the savior of the Chicago Bears since the 85 Bears. The Bears haven't won anything. They've been to a Super Bowl, but they didn't win, you know. The Broncos won that one. The Colts won that one with Peyton Manning. And then they
1: You should be sorry.
2: I am sorry.
1: That was not right.
2: Yeah.
1: You know why? You know why it wasn't right? And you should be sorry. You got Raj's hopes up.
2: Because I got Raj. Because I've been talking to Raj too much.
1: Because he heard Broncos and he perked up and he thought that you were going to hand a Super Bowl to the Broncos that was not deserved.
20: I'll take
1: deserved.
20: A 4-1.
2: So I've been talking to parts great. Unknown too you, much during, you, during the break.
1: You should be apologizing for that mistake.
2: Yeah. So,
20: come on, man. Only three Super Bowls for me? Come on, man. We need four.
2: If you go into the, like, remember the whole story over last summer about whether or not Caleb wanted to be here and all that business about he chose the Bears and his dad tried to get him out of here all that kind of stuff.
1: Remember that hit piece from that Green Bay reporter?
2: Yeah.
1: Saying that Caleb Williams is a bad dude and that coaches don't like him and all
2: exactly.
1: this stuff.
2: Exactly. Yeah. All this stuff has come, it has been around Caleb Williams.
1: What was that guy's name?
2: And so.
1: That guy had a name.
2: What happens is this all piles on Caleb Williams, and he hasn't really done anything to warrant, I feel like, this backlash, right? Like, he didn't ask to be put on the cover of Madden. He didn't go to the NFL and say, hey, I deserve to be on Madden. No, he led the Bears to the most comebacks in NFL history in under 2 minutes, with the 2 minutes to go left in games, right? He was the most electrifying player in the NFL last season. Doesn't mean he was the best. Doesn't mean the Bears were the best. He was the most electrifying, the most fun to watch player in the NFL. That's why he's on the cover of Madden.
3: Yeah.
2: The Bears were and have always been, whether they're the worst team in the NFL or the best team in the NFL, they get the most amount of primetime games that are allotted by the NFL because they're the Chicago Bears. That just comes with the territory. That's just what the Chicago Bears are. So regardless of what Caleb Williams does, this attention was going to come with him, whether he wanted it or not. And so whatever he does, people are going to like him or people are going to hate him. You know, he enjoys what he enjoys in the off season. He likes going to, you know, he likes going to fashion shows and he likes going to concerts and he likes hanging out in Chicago with Pete Crow Armstrong, the star for the Chicago Cubs, and Matas Buzelis. I can't call him a star for the Bulls.
3: He's a basketball player. He plays basketball.
2: He is a member of the Chicago Bulls.
3: Young player
2: for the Chicago Bulls.
3: Yeah, not a star.
2: I can say star for the Cubs for PCA.
3: Oh yeah, he's a star. Yeah. He's an MVP candidate.
2: Absolutely. So, like, this is who Caleb Williams is. And I think that he's just playing football and coming in. And if you talk to any member of the Bears or any member of the media of the Bears, He is a great guy to be around. He is a super hard worker and wants to win and does everything he can do to get better and to be better and to win.
3: That that hit piece last year on Caleb, I think it was Tyler Dune. Is that correct? He's like a Packers reporter who had a long hit piece on Caleb Williams that kind of trashed all the go-tos that people who are negative towards Caleb Williams, the hit piece had all that stuff in it. You know, it was like pointing out that he's arrogant, cocky, that he doesn't listen to coaches, all this stuff. Meanwhile, if you follow the NFL long enough, what you come to realize is that coaches who are fired and coaches who are on a staff that was fired usually have negative things to say about their previous experience at that team. So if you go to positional coaches or people that were disgruntled, even though they were a part of the problem, usually they will paint a negative picture. And that's why when the Jalen Hurts hit piece came up a month ago on ESPN, it's very obvious that the people that were talking to ESPN for the hit piece were the people who are no longer in the building.
2: Mm-hmm.
3: Because it's very strange to see negative comments come out publicly about current players while everyone's still there in the facility.
2: Yeah.
3: And so it's pretty fun, I guess is the way I would say it, to try and draw the string to, like, who that could have been to say that about said guy.
2: Exactly.
3: Oh, the quarterback coach is gone. Oh, the offensive coordinator is gone. Oh, the season that we're talking about with Caleb Williams, he had what? I think it was three different offensive coordinators because coordinators, coach, and then play callers kept being shuffled around or fired from that season.
2: They had a running backs coach as their head coach for a while. Like, what are we doing?
3: So I think that's where it's easy to get a quick quote from someone who lost their job about a player because it didn't go your way.
2: Yeah, absolutely.
3: And you could say the same thing about the Jalen Hurts situation as the Caleb Williams situation. I think both mirror each other. So with that said, and laying that out there with Caleb Williams, the reason this came up today is because Liam Cohen was on Jacksonville radio talking about his team. He was asked if he needs to motivate his team because Jacksonville had a great season last season. Hosted a home playoff game. They lose to the Bills at the end of the game. But the regular season was really good, and Jacksonville is an improving team. I think they're going to be good this upcoming season as well. Liam Cohen was asked, does he need to motivate his team so they don't regress in this upcoming season. This is what Leon Cohen had to say.
4: You know, you just scroll. I just go pull up my phone, look at the NFL Network website, and just pop up here. And any I'm column. Curious if I see any photos or anything about the Jacksonville Jaguar. I think I'll just scroll right on through.
21: You keep going, yeah.
4: I think I'll see 40 pictures of Caleb Williams, and I won't see a single thing about any of our players.
3: So there you go. Liam Cohen taking a shot at Caleb Williams, right? 40.
21: Keep going, yeah.
4: I think I'll see 40 pictures of Caleb Williams.
3: 40 pictures of Caleb Williams on NFL.

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1: We won regression candidates, so I think we got plenty of motivation ourselves. We talked about Caleb in the past. He's used to handling a lot of attention, so I'm not worried about that.
2: So there you go. Ben Johnson giving a professional business-like response, not going to get in the back and forth with Liam Cohen. But he is aware of the things that are being said. Ben Johnson hears and sees everything.
3: I got a couple things.
2: Yeah, what do you have?
3: For Liam Cohen, Coach Cohen.
2: Yeah, do you, he's scrolling through on NFL.com, you know.
3: Well, look, I mean, listen, he's not right wrong, right?
4: Where are you going? Yeah.
5: I think I'll see 40 pictures of Caleb Williams.
2: Okay, go ahead.
3: Look, he's not wrong. The NFL loves the Bears so much that they're sending them to Australia to open the season against the Rams, right? Aren't they?
2: No, they're not.
3: Okay, they're Sunday Night Football, aren't they?
2: No.
3: Monday Night Football?
2: Nope.
3: Oh, how are they opening the season?
2: I believe,
3: on the road against Carolina at 1 Eastern. Okay. If Liam Cohen wants, love the Bears so much that we want to highlight Caleb Williams. Here's a 1 o'clock game against the Panthers.
2: Oh, you just took a shot at all of, the Carolinas.
3: I'm just saying, like, it's a playoff team.
2: It's a playoff matchup from last season.
3: Cool.
2: What the hell's wrong with you?
3: Okay.
2: Get excited.
3: Can't wait.
2: The NFL, baby. Let's go.
3: I saw today that
2: the hell's wrong with you?
3: The single most bet game, 98% yeah. of the bets and 80% yeah. of the money, Bears -2.5.
2: And I'll tell you, if that's the way it holds, when we get to opening week and we're making picks here on the show, I will heavily be gambling with Carolina plus the points.
3: 80% of the money, though. That means the sharps are also on
2: Carolina.
3: Bears. Or no, on the Bears. 80% of the money's on the Bears.
2: It's 2.5 right now?
3: Yeah.
2: I don't know. I think Carolina, sneaky.
3: Okay.
2: If it gets to a field goal, I'll take the Panthers at home.
3: Yeah, it's got
2: to
3: get there first. Second of all, okay. I think Liam Cohen's just on the wrong websites. Because
2: websites would you like him to travel to?
3: Well, because he's looking for information about his players. We read an article yesterday from The Athletic where Liam Cohen was talked about very glowingly as one of the top 5 play callers in the NFL, I believe, or top 6. I believe he might have been number 4 or 6, something like that. He was one of the best number 6. I think he was number 5 right in front of Andy Reid.
2: Yes, he was.
3: He was a top 5 play caller in the NFL, right?
2: Who was 4?
3: LaFleur.
2: Yeah, there you go.
3: From Green Bay.
2: Hey, see, there you go.
3: And if he wants them to hear, if he wants to read things about his players, in that article, they said that one of his players was actually holding him back.
2: Oh.
3: He said that their quarterback, Trevor Lawrence, was holding back Liam Cohen.
2: Yeah.
3: So maybe he could read about his players. Maybe he should read about his players because it said that they're holding him back. And this isn't the first time that Liam Cohen's been a little petty about stuff being said about them or not said about him, because he went after Robert Saleh after that 49ers game when Robert Saleh wasn't the coach of the Titans. He was still on the 49ers staff, on the defensive staff.
2: Sure.
3: And he went after him after the game and told him to keep their name out of his mouth. So Cohen's a little petty.
2: Yes, he is.
3: You would think your head coach would
2: be... He does seem a little petty.
3: You would
2: think
3: your head coach would not be scrolling NFL.com. But
2: well, he's making a joke. He's on a radio show making
5: Jacksonville Jaguar. I think I'll just scroll right on through.
4: You keep going, yeah.
5: I think I'll see 40 pictures of Caleb Williams, and I won't see a single thing about any of our players.
2: Right, like he wasn't addressing the media, and he said, hey, I've got thoughts. There's too many pictures of Caleb Williams on NFL.com. I want to air my grievance with the NFL right here. That's not how he's making a joke on a radio show.
5: I think I'll just scroll.
3: He knows
5: right
3: it's going to get picked up. Yeah. Whatever you say is going to get.
2: I don't know.
3: Whatever you say is going to get picked up everywhere.
2: I just think I understand why people may look at Caleb and the Bears and be like, oh, good luck this season. You got all the hype. You know what it feels like? Honestly, it feels like how I have always felt about seeing the conversation nationally about the Dallas Cowboys each offseason. People are promoting the Cowboys left and right. Here we go. The Cowboys are the best team. Look at that. Here they come. And then the season starts and they suck.
3: Okay.
2: For like every year of the

0: the last 15 years. It's the same story. So I understand if fans look at the attention that Caleb and the Bears got last season and they say, all right, good luck. See if you can repeat that.
1: He's not a fan. He's the head coach of a 13-win football team.
0: Yeah, but he's just making a joke.
1: It's not being taken as a joke by the head coach of the Chicago Bears.
0: Well, that's because all-time business guy, Ben Johnson, doesn't have room for joking around or the back and forth. And
2: whether you're dealing with the opposite situation here of hammering to your guys not to believe the hype.
3: Well, we're the number one regression candidate, so I think we got plenty of motivation ourselves. We talked about Caleb in the past. He's used to handling a lot of attention, so I'm not worried about that.
0: It's Buck and Abdallah here on Westwood One Sports and the Westwood One Sports app. We have the summer of football coming up, Abdallah. We are counting down the days to the start of the season. I'm going to tell you this right now. Today's topic for the summer of football, it's fun. It's a very special edition of the summer of football today.
1: Is it?
0: A very special edition of the summer of football. It's fun.
1: Okay.
0: It's good. You and Raj think that all of my wacky fun ideas for the summer of football are terrible.
1: No,
0: I think you guys are going to have fun with this.
1: I think
0: this is something you'll enjoy.
1: Okay.
0: Do you disagree with this assessment?
1: I don't know.
4: Gross over exaggeration. Gross over exaggeration.
1: Yeah.
0: All right.
1: I remember the last time you told us we'd have fun, and you could have driven a truck through the silence.
4: Was that at day 55 or day 42? I can't remember.
0: It was day 47.
1: It was day 47.
0: Something. 47.
1: Yeah. That's it. Yeah. It was
0: you guys didn't like my topic of football moments in movies?
1: Yeah, it was football moments in movies.
0: You guys didn't enjoy that?
1: No,
4: it was football moments in non-football movies.
1: Yeah.
4: But then Black broke that own rule, the one he set up during the segment. Because he picked a football movie.
0: Football moments in movies. Well, yeah, but I was celebrating a great moment off the field.
4: Yeah, you inverted it. You celebrated a non-football moment in a football movie in a list that you said was great football moments in non-football movies.
0: Well, Raj, it's a great team-building moment when the Varsity Blues guys are together and they run into their teacher.
4: It was enlightening.
0: It's a team-building experience.
1: Yeah. Mm-hmm. Can't wait for this one.
0: All right, that's coming up next.
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8: 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It's not that hard, okay?
1: Westwood One Sports, your home for the NFL. 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And listen to it right here on Westwood One Sports. We are now 40 days away from the start of the NFL season.
9: Ooh, baby.
1: 40 days away from the start of the NFL season.
9: Chris, I ask you, what are you giving up for football Lent?
1: I am giving up watching baseball.
9: No.
1: Oh, I'm sorry.
9: This is the stretch run.
1: I'm sorry. I'll continue to watch. I'll watch the baseball.
9: Coming up.
1: Here's what I'm giving up. For football Lent, 40 days left. Here's what I'm giving. I'm not going to watch SummerSlam this weekend.
9: Oh, you're not going to
1: just for you and Raj.
9: See, that's always lame. The people that give up something they don't already know. I'm going to give up dessert. Yeah? How often are you eating ice cream, buddy?
1: Every night. Why not? I don't know if people know this about Abdallah, but he's a big banana split guy.
9: Yeah. Oh, you know me.
1: Every night he gets a banana split.
9: Hammocks and splits.
1: Yes. He's a big banana split guy. So every night he gets the banana split. He gets with the little pineapple sauce on there as well.
9: Yeah. Yeah.
1: All right. For today's
9: making those
1: for today, Abdallah used to work at Dairy Queen.
9: I used to work at a Dairy Queen.
1: So he's well aware of how to make the banana split.
9: Yeah, I do know how to make banana split. Yeah.
1: Today's summer of football topic. I think this is fun. It's a football Friday. Let's get weird
9: I'll
1: with
9: be
1: it.
9: The judge of that.
1: Favorite NFL uniforms. Favorite NFL uniforms, helmets included, the full kit.
9: All time?
1: But no, not all time. Now, in the NFL,
9: like
1: today.
9: Ones that are currently being worn.
1: Yes.
9: Okay.
1: NFL uniforms. Okay. Favorite NFL uniforms right now, standards.
9: Okay.
1: No throwbacks.
9: No.
1: Because standards.
9: If it's currently being worn, I get to use it.
1: What do you mean? Let's do standards.
9: No, if someone's wearing it, I get to use it.
1: No,
9: if it's in the rotation on a regular basis, I get to use it.
1: Throwbacks are a cheat code because all the throwbacks are usually good.
9: That's false. Have you seen the Packers throwbacks? They're disgusting.
1: Okay.
9: They're garbage. They're puke.
1: All right. The Green Bay ones are bad. Yes.
9: Have you seen the Buccaneers ones? They're garbage. They're disgusting. They're puke. I don't like them.
1: You can leave right now.
9: I don't like them.
1: What are you talking?
9: I don't
1: the
9: like
1: creamsicles?
9: Them. I don't like them.
1: Those are great.
9: The only thing good about them is the helmet.
1: No, they're great.
9: No. The only thing good about them is the helmet.
1: The Bucks, the Broncos, the
9: Steelers
1: Dolphins.
9: Can get out. Those ones with the stripes.
1: Yeah. The Bumblebee ones. Yeah. Those aren't cool. But most teams' throwbacks are pretty great.
9: Some of them are good.
1: All right. So you're Raj. What do you think? Is Abdallah allowed to use throwbacks?
10: I put it this way. I would include it if it's a throwback they're currently wearing because that's almost like kind of part of the thing now. Like nowadays these teams are wearing throwbacks like 3-4 times a year.
9: It's very regular. I have one.
1: I think it's cheating.
9: Wear like 3 times a year.
1: Okay.
10: It's not like you pick some one-off uniform they wore in like 1970. Like if you're picking something that they're literally wearing today, that you could walk over, you know, you can go on Fanatics and buy the uniform they're wearing right now. I think that's fair.
9: Correct.
1: See, Raj, you just spoiled day 39 on our Summer of Football. Uniforms from 1979.
9: Oh, wow.
1: Yes. All right, here's my list, right? Here we go. I've got 5 for you. Here's my list. Favorite uniforms in the NFL. I'm going to go 5, the San Francisco 49ers. Classics. I love those uniforms.
9: Okay.
1: I'm going to go number 4, the LA Chargers.
9: Okay.
11: I've always thought the Chargers look, no matter if you want to go with the dark blue or the light blue that they have now, the throwback, everything the Chargers have always done.
9: You're just saying teams. Okay.
11: What do you think this is?
9: I have a specific look.
10: He's got a look.
9: I have specific uniform combinations.
11: Oh, okay.
9: I went specific. I thought I didn't know we were just naming Bears, Browns, Broncos.
11: Well, in my head, I'm okay. I can clarify.
9: What are we doing here?
11: I can tell you the 49ers. The 49ers home unis.
9: Okay, there you go.
12: What's going on?
11: The home unis, the Reds.
9: Okay, there you go.
11: For the 49ers.
9: Okay.
12: What are we doing? What's going on?
11: The Chargers. I'll go with the blues.
9: Okay.
11: Okay.
9: All blue or like white pants? What? How are we?
11: Sure. Let's go white pants with the blue tops.
9: All right, there you go.
11: The white helmet.
9: Perfect.
12: What are we doing? What's going on?
11: Okay, number three. I didn't know I had to clarify the combinations of jerseys.
9: Well,
11: jeez.
9: Sometimes they're bad combinations.
11: All right, 49ers, Chargers, number three. The home look for the Kansas City Chiefs.
9: Quality jersey.
11: That's a solid look. Quality look. And usually, red and yellow doesn't really mix together great. Mustard and ketchup, right? Like, it's not really the idea, but I think it looked with the white.
9: That's a classic combination.
11: It's a great combo for the Kansas City Chiefs.
9: Okay.
11: Number two, I will go with the home uniforms, the black unis for the Cincinnati Bengals.
9: Okay.
11: The Bengals with that helmet, the classic helmet for the Bengals, to me is one of the best in the NFL.
9: Yep.
11: And by far,
9: I know the number one.
11: The number one uniform combination
9: it's
11: for me.
9: My number one.
11: Is it really? You think we have the same number one?
9: I bet you we have the same number one. If you wait, I bet you we have the same number one.
11: Raj, how do you think we should play this? You want
10: to
11: wait?
10: Why don't you have Abdallah do up to one, and then you guys go. Go ahead, Abdallah. All right. Get your five.
9: All right. Number five, the Atlanta Falcons All Blacks. Black pants, black tops.
11: Interesting.
9: Love those.
11: Okay.
9: Love those.
11: Old helmet, new helmet?
9: Black helmet. With the black.
11: New logo, old logo?
9: Old logo.
11: Old logo.
9: Old logo.
11: Right.
9: Eagles Kelly Green. This was the throwback.
10: It's on my...
9: Eagles Kelly Green. They wear it like four times a year.
11: I agree. It's a sick uni.
9: And they wear it like four times a year. It's in the rotation.
11: I'm with you. It's good.
9: Dallas home whites.
11: Oh, the
9: silver helmet.
11: Yeah, those are good.
9: The star pops, man.
11: Yeah, it does. It's good.
9: Chargers, powder blue, white pants.
11: Okay, all right.
9: Okay, and our number one.
11: Raj, do you want to give your, you got four and then wait for the number one?
10: Yeah, I'll go.
9: Well, this is all going to be the Broncos home, and then Broncos away, and then it's going to be Broncos throwback, and then it's going to be...
10: I was unbiased. I was biased. There is one Bronco combo on mine. All right. I have for number five, the all white out Bengals. I think the all white thing is getting overdone, but they were the first one I can remember, and it fits with the whole white Bengal tiger thing.
11: Yep.
10: All right, so I'm going to go with them.
11: That's good.
10: My number four is one that Abdallah had, and that is the Eagles Kelly Green. That was
11: very
10: funny enough. We talked about Madden a lot today. That was the cover last year. Was the Saquon leap in the Kelly Green. All right. My number three is, and for some reason, Abdallah blasphemously, took a shot at, it's a great uniform. The Tampa Bay Buccaneers creamsicles.
9: I like the helmet. I like the logo. The logo's awesome.
11: So
9: I just don't like that. I just don't like it.
11: The creamsicles are great.
9: I just don't like it.
10: I like them. I like them a lot. All right. And then for my number two, I have, I guess we would call it the 90s era Buffalo Bills throwbacks. They brought back last year with the red helmet and the blue. Seeing Josh Allen in that was cool. Because I kind of felt like I was seeing Josh Allen wear what Jim Kelly used to wear. So that's
9: the only reason Haley Steinfeld said yes.
11: Okay.
9: What?
10: Easy.
11: All right. So now we have our number ones.
9: All right.
11: Okay. How do you want to do this?
9: One, two, three, shoot? Yeah. One. Two.
11: Are we saying, hold on.
9: I'm shooting.
11: Hold on. Everyone hold.
10: Hold your horses.
11: Are we saying the city and then the name? Or are we just saying name?
9: Just the name.
11: Just the name.
9: Yeah, just the name.
11: Just name. Raj, do you think that you're going to be on Cadence with us? No, because he already gave it away.
9: No,
10: because I already gave mine away. I know I'm not.
9: He said he had one Broncos, and he hasn't said the Broncos yet.
11: So, Raj, you go first. Is it the throwback Broncos with the
10: throwback
11: big D
10: Broncos
11: on the helmet?
10: Yeah, with the big D and the orange.
11: Big D!
10: Yeah,
11: that's a great logo with the big D on the helmet.
10: That's my number one, which is funny because as soon as they changed that when I was a kid, they won two Super Bowls and I fell in love with the new look.
9: Fair.
10: But yeah. I just, like, it is a cool logo, and it's a cool, cool throwback. So every time they wear it, it's awesome. So that's my number one.
9: So for those of you that are new to the program, Chris and I have known each other since high school. We've been working on a show together. We've been doing the show for over 20 years.
11: Yes.
9: Okay?
11: Yeah.
9: 3, 2, 1, go, right?
11: 3, 2, 1, go.
9: Ready?
11: And then we'll say the
9: just the name of the team.
11: Okay.
9: Just the name of the team. Okay?
11: Okay.
9: Okay, ready?
11: Yeah.
9: 3, 2, 1, Raiders.
11: Yeah. The black Raider black, unis.
9: Silver bottoms.
11: The Raiders have the best uniforms.
9: It's the Raiders. Yeah,
11: the Raiders. The best helmet,
9: it's the
11: Raiders. Best uniform.
9: Yeah, it's
11: Raiders.
9: The Raiders. It's by Raiders. Far the Raiders.
11: Congratulations, yeah. Vegas. Congratulations.
9: You've done it again.
11: I did. What a win for the Raiders. I mean, boy, what a summer of football. See, I told you guys you would like
10: that. Was a fun one. That was a fun one. Good job, Black.
11: Right?
10: Good job.
11: And also, like, here's the thing. It's like, a part of it is, because it's never changed, that's why it's great. The Raiders uni.
9: Yeah.
11: And
9: yeah.
11: then, like, that's what mm-hmm. works. Yeah. And, like, Raj, you have to see it all the time being a Broncos fan, too.
10: It's a good, it's a good look. And they're very consistent. And they don't really do alternates or anything like that. Like, that's just the look we're used to seeing. Hey, real quick, off the top of your head, I'm going to challenge you guys. Worst uniform. Is there one that stands out to you that's just like, God, that's awful?
11: Okay.
10: Maybe it's a throwback one.
9: Yeah, it's the one that the Packers, it's the throwback Packers one.
11: Oh, yeah, the Acme Packers.
9: The one where they make the helmet look like it's leather.
11: Yeah.
9: Is
10: the Steelers throwback one is pretty bad.
9: The Steelers one
10: the
9: is
10: Bumblebee
9: bad.
10: One.
9: And then I was scrolling through SI has one of, they're ranking all the ones that have come out, like the new ones that have come out. And I think Tampa is wearing one this year that is just god-awful. Like
10: the Jags have pumped out some pretty ugly uniforms.
11: Yeah,
10: through the years.
11: Yeah. The Jags when they had the multicolored helmet, that wasn't
10: Tampa.
11: A great. Look.
10: I didn't hate I'll that. I thought it was kind of different.
11: To me, you know what really bothers me, which is such a shame, is I don't know if other people feel this way, but Miami used to have the best uniforms. The old Dolphin logo.
10: The Marino old look. Mm-hmm. Yeah.
11: The Marino era unis that the Dolphins had were great. This new minimalist style,
9: At this Cardinals. So it was the Cardinals. Look at this Cardinals one that they're putting out for the rivalries one.
11: Yeah.
9: It's like this speckled
11: you're right.
9: thing.
11: It's like
9: tan.
11: A tan speckled.
9: And speckled.
11: Yeah.
10: I kind of get that they go over the top with the rivalries thing because they're only going to wear it one time and it's done and they're trying to sell stuff and make it look different.
9: I ain't buying that.
11: Doll's not buying it. All right. There you go. There it is.
10: There you
11: Summer
10: go.
11: Of football. 40 days away from the start of the NFL season. All right, see, there we go.
9: Good
11: on
9: job,
11: a
9: man,
11: Friday.
9: Chris.
11: Okay.
10: Go treat yourself
11: good.
10: To the Odyssey this weekend,
11: yes,
10: buddy.
11: Yes, all right, I'll go. Sit by myself in the theater. Regular D. Yes. Now it's time for a quick look around baseball presented by NHTSA. When you speed, you have less time to react. Follow the speed limit. Keep other road users safe. Speeding catches up with you. Paid for by NHTSA.
9: Ohtani did not play last night due to the knee soreness that's kept him off the mound, and now it's keeping him out of the lineup. But they expect him back in the lineup against the Red Sox later today. Speaking of Ohtani, making other people rich and not just his interpreter. A fan in Florida. What? It was right there. A fan. Come on. It was right there.
11: You're of all places.
9: A fan in Florida pulled a one-of-one autograph Ohtani baseball card from a box at his local store and sold it to a collector for $11 million.
11: Are you serious?
9: Dollars. $11 million.
11: God.
9: Yeah.
11: That's
9: insane. A baseball card worth, can you imagine finding a one of one for $11 million?
11: That is insane. That's crazy. So there you go. There's our quick look around. But yeah, not good news for Shohei Ohtani.
9: No.
11: I mean, we were talking about it earlier in this week. I'm guessing he's probably not going to pitch for the rest of the regular season and maybe in the playoffs at some point. But the fact that now they're resting him from playing altogether.
9: Yeah.
11: Which isn't great. And we'll see if Skubal gets traded here over the weekend and whether or not the Dodgers are the ones that end up making the play. I'm seeing today there's stuff online, rumors that the Brewers are sniffing around.
9: The Brewers are willing to absorb a lot of his contract right now, so that might help them in the push to get him because they have a decent farm system too, and the Dodgers always have a great farm system. So yeah. it's going to come down, I think, to the last minute on Monday when the trade deadline gets here.
11: There you go. A quick look around baseball presented by NHTSA. When you speed, you have less time to react. Follow the speed limit. Keep other road users safe. Speeding catches up with you. Paid for by NHTSA. I did see this. I wanted to get Raj's opinion on this. Did you see this story? You know, Raj broadcasts from parts unknown in Colorado each and every day, hanging out with Bleck and Abdallah. Make sure you like and subscribe to the YouTube channel, Bleck and Abdallah Show. You can see Raj. He's in parts unknown, Colorado, broadcasting on the YouTube stream. Have you seen the story, Abdallah, that people in Colorado, there's a drought in Colorado, right? Okay. So you're people are told to not water their lawn. And are using drones to then spy on their neighbors and to rat out their neighbors for using too much water throughout the week to water their lawns. Raj, are you aware of this story?
10: This is real stuff, man. This happens in my neighborhood. I've seen the drones. have seen ladies walking around like eyeing it. I mean, I'm taking in a notes. Precarious position. My backyard, it's at the bottom of a hill and there's a walking path above it. So if I were to violate, it would be very easy. I do not violate. It is a very big deal here. They make sure to know, these are the hours you can water this many days. I have seen people walking on the path with a clipboard tracking how many days a week that you are watering. I cannot understate enough how this is not a niche thing. Anybody who lives here in parts unknown knows exactly what you're talking about.
9: Insane.
11: And Raj, what's the penalty to watering too much? Screwing the rest of us?
10: You can get a ticket. Right?
9: Mm-hmm. You get fined.
11: All right. Yeah. All right. So you get a fine. All right. So I saw the story and I was like, man, I wonder if Raj knows about this because people are using drones.
10: Oh, Raj knows.
11: To go over the fence to see what their neighbors are doing with the drone camera.
10: That was hilarious. It is real here. It's a dry heat out here, fellas. And if you don't water, that grass dies. And so people like to water a lot. And that's why we now have rations.
11: Yeah, and there's probably people who don't mind letting others know that, I have a very lush green grass growing in my yard.
10: Oh, my God.
11: I'll just pay the fine.
9: Oh, yeah. I'm sure there's some pretty wealthy people in Denver that are just like, nope, don't care. I'll pay the fine. I want my grass wet.
10: They're done city to city, usually. They're usually set by the utility companies. So those I think you're speaking of, guys, are probably in areas where there's more of an understanding than Hemeneggers here in, normal areas here that are trying
11: parts
10: to follow
11: unknown,
10: the protocols.
11: Yes.
10: Here in parts unknown.
11: Over the offseason, there was a storyline in Cleveland about Todd Monken, head coach, possibly having a conversation with Shedeur Sanders' father, Deion Sanders.
9: Mm-hmm.
11: Well, Todd Monken had that conversation. He updated reporters on this. We'll hear from Monken coming up next.
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14: 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We love to laugh. We love hearing from you. 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This is Westwood One Sports.
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1: 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Thank you to Raj and Roy for producing today's show. Jim Rome coming up in 12 minutes right here on Westwood One Sports. Live from Browns camp, Todd Monken yesterday talked about meeting with Deion Sanders during the offseason.
2: That was really cool. I mean, that was Deion Sanders. Are you kidding me? Forget that it's Shedeur's dad. I mean, first of all, he did an unbelievable job with Shedeur. Great kid. And obviously an elite football player, hell, baseball player. And then as a coach, I mean, wow. Everything that he's achieved, that was awesome.
3: We just started telling stories, and then we really didn't get almost any football. We got into NIL and Jackson State and Colorado and, you know, how we almost drafted him in Baltimore and that crazy scenario and what a great job Shedeur's done this since I've been here in terms of his development. And so it was good. It was part coach, part father, which is what it should be.
1: All right, so Todd Monken, not quite the controversy that I think it was. It's just a little strange that, like, Deion wanted to talk to Coach about his son. I don't know.
4: Yeah, I mean,
1: like, Monken downplayed it, but when the story hit, when Deion said that I'm going to go talk to Coach about my son, it's like, all right. I mean, what? This is the pros. Like, what do you mean? Like, this is stuff you hear about little league parents or high school parents doing. Like, I'm going to go talk to Coach because my son's not getting playing time.
4: I don't know. I think we'll see the same thing when Arch is drafted. I think we'll see one of the Mannings go to whatever team he's drafted to. And
1: yeah,
4: like,
1: but it's not their kid.
4: Still, he's a Manning.
1: Their nephew.
4: He's a Manning. You don't think that, yeah, Peyton talks to Arch about football?
1: No, I'm sure, but like,
4: you don't think that he's coached him up?
1: I think with the controversy with Deion saying that he was going to go talk to the coach about his son, mm-hmm, I think it was more of like the parent, the helicopter parent nature of it is what was strange when that story came around.
4: Yep.
1: So, I mean, and Todd Monken, that's our guy.
4: Yep.
1: And he's got a fantastic quarterback battle going on in his camp.
2: Yeah. I was just trying to get a sweet haircut.
1: Yeah, so there you go. There's mm-hmm the latest from Browns camp.
4: Mm-hmm.
1: It's Buck and Abdallah here on Westwood One Sports and the Westwood One Sports app. You can always text and call the show at 310-840-4910. 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
4: Someone from the 401 has been
1: shout out
4: texting us up a storm about the battle between Kyler Murray and J.J. McCarthy.
1: Okay.
4: And so we gave an update on the Browns. I'd like to give you an update on J.J. McCarthy versus Kyler Murray. This is from ESPN Vikings reporter Kevin Seifert. He said, perhaps the biggest takeaway Thursday, from the competition between quarterbacks Kyler Murray and J.J. McCarthy is that Murray is more often pushing the ball downfield. He threw an accurate floater about 45 yards downfield to receiver Dante Fleming, as well as a deep corner to receiver Justin Jefferson. He also missed tight end TJ Hockenson down the right sideline. He's more than often pushing the ball downfield.
1: Okay.
4: Seems like that's going in Kyler Murray's favor. Now, the 401 person would wrote us bit of an essay here.
1: Oh, an essay.
4: A bit of an essay here.
1: On text?
4: A bit of an essay here on text.
5: We are going to write an essay.
4: Yeah.
5: And when I say essay, I mean essay.
4: This is what it says.
1: Okay, all
4: this
1: right
4: is all about J.J. McCarthy.
1: Okay, an essay. You have time to read an essay?
4: We'll
1: Two
4: see.
1: Minutes?
4: I'll try to get it in before Rome here, phrasing.
1: All right, easy.
4: I'll have to say you guys are really surprising me as to how clueless you both are as the talents of J.J. McCarthy. This guy has the second fastest arm strength ever recorded at an NFL combine.
1: Oh, dear
4: 61
1: Lord
4: miles per hour, second only in history to Josh Allen.
1: What?
4: Fifth fastest time in the agility cone drill at the 2024 combine, not just for quarterbacks, but for all competitors. Timed at 4.47 in the 40 at the University of Michigan, one of the fastest times ever for a... I can't even read that part. Illinois high school.
6: For a Wolverine.
4: That's not what he said. For a quarterback in the NFL, if you catch my drift.
6: Yeah.
4: Illinois high school state championship. Then he went to the prestigious IMG Academy in Bradenton, Florida, and takes that team to the national championship. Then he takes Michigan to the national championship at age 20, where he barely passed. And I added that part. And finishes his last 2 years at Michigan with a record of 28-1 against high-level competition.
6: High-level.
4: J.J. McCarthy wins championships at all levels, and that will include the NFL because he is going to win multiple Super Bowls, whether it's with the Vikings, who are probably too stupid to realize this, or with another team.
6: Does the texter know that J.J. McCarthy's played in the NFL? Why are you quoting combine stats? The dude's played. Like, yeah, what are we doing here?
4: We've seen him. You realize that, like, the quarterbacks with that don't have anything to prove don't do anything at the combine, right?
6: Well, that too. My point is this isn't a rookie. We're not having a debate about Carson Beck where we have to go back to combine conversation. J.J. McCarthy's played in the NFL.
4: Chad in California chimes in. Pretty sure the guy from the 401 is J.J. McCarthy.
6: Well, full disclosure, his dad used to listen to our show on the old station.
4: Yes, he did.
6: He did. So maybe it is. Maybe there's a relation. There you go. Jim Rome and the Jim Rome Show's coming up next.
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25: Out of the gate, we are live from Grimaldi's. Look at this crowd. Wow, look at this crowd. Wow, it's tough to get people out to lunch when it's 113 degrees, but we were able to do it today. Hey, everybody, quick announcement. Today is my 10-year anniversary with Grimaldi's. How about that? 10 years and 10 years with Remy Martin. And Remy Martin is hosting this great event. My buddy Tori in the back, Mount Gay Rum. The silver is out now. We're excited about that. So we'll have some signature cocktails and a few little shots of cocktails in the back. Raise your hand if you would like one. And I really appreciate everybody coming out today. We're celebrating. Are we celebrating a birthday today? I think we have a birthday today. Happy birthday. And some of my dearest friends and some people that I've known for a long time. So, again, thanks for coming out today as I just got back from Raiders training camp, and I can report Raider Nation is back, baby. We are back, and we are back hopefully as good as ever. And a couple of things from today. So this is only the third day of training camp, as training camp just opened up. We are the only team in the NFL out of 32-1 that is practicing at 7:30 in the morning. So no other team is doing that except for us to try to beat the heat. The first 2 days were pretty easy. Today by 8:30, 9 o'clock, it was hot. It was hot, and it was hot, but there's shade for the fans, and everybody had a really good time. Couple of things that I can report on today. Brock Bowers, again, was ridiculous. Brock Bowers put on another show today, and we're going to have Levi Edwards join us in a little bit to tell you about it. You know, I've seen a lot of great football players in my life. I grew up with Lawrence Taylor. I followed Reggie White, Joe Montana, John Elway. I swear on my kids, Brock Bowers is going to be one of the greatest football players to ever live. This guy practices like it's the week of the Super Bowl. And today he was running routes. He's catching balls. He can catch anything with one hand. When he catches the ball in front of you, he catches the ball, and the vision that he has to get upfield is like nothing I've ever seen. Someone described it to me today like it was Raymond Chester in his prime, or even better than Dave Casper, who turned out to be a Hall of Famer. So he looked really good. He was excited to be out there. It was family day today. So all the wives and all the kids and all the grandparents were out there today as Mark Davis opened up the entire facility for the family. And Mike Haynes, Hall of Famer, was out there and a lot of other people. So it was really special today to see my family from the Raiders and everybody who showed up today. And it just feels like it's a new era of Raider football. Now, as I say that, I open up and I say that every year. Every year I say it's going to be good. And it was supposed to be good the last couple of years. We had Pete Carroll. We had Antonio Pierce. John Gruden's regime was really good until he was taken out, as Brett Musburger said, by an assassin. And that was done. But now with Clint Kubiak, what a practice. I mean, I get there before 7:30, and as I said this, day one of practice, they blew the horn at 7:30 because everything is being watched by the NFL and the union. You can't start 10 minutes early. You can't keep the players more than 11 hours. Everything is to the T, buttoned up. So when they blew the horn day one, as they blew the horn, within 5 seconds, they were handing the ball off to Genty. There's no, hey, everybody get together, let's dap everybody up, let's all laugh and like act like we're here to have fun. I've never seen something this efficient since Gruden, who was very efficient with the clock in practice because they know they only have a limited amount of time. So as I mentioned, they're there at 7 in the morning, and then they have to be out in 11 hours. You can't keep them there till midnight. You can't just say, hey, we're going to look at film. You are under strict guidelines that you have the team for 11 hours, and we're starting before everybody. So my big takeaway is they're really efficient on every second of practice. Today, the other big thing that I saw, and we'll get an update on Kwity Paye, who left the field. I don't know if it was significant or not. Levi Edwards will come here and tell us in a bit. But we got a group of linebackers now that can tackle and go sideline to sideline. I don't know why we didn't have that in the past. I don't know why we didn't have that for the last 10 years or the last five. But we now finally have some linebackers who can tackle people, bring them to the ground, and stay on the field and not come out after every two or three plays. So there is an efficiency that's happening at the linebacker position. Also today, which was really unique, Teron Johnson, who is the new cornerback from Buffalo, he played safety today. And I asked someone who was next to me, what's going on with that? And they said, we got a bunch of hybrids. We're going to be able to take slot corners and put them at safety. We're going to be able to put safeties on the line of scrimmage. So now the core of this defensive line, led by Max Crosby and Malcolm Kuntz and Adam Butler and all the depth that they have, I think the reason why they're going to be pretty good is the guys behind them. And then Treydon Stokes is a freak. Everybody that we've had on the show is predicting he will start at safety. This guy is so good that we just drafted to come over here from Arizona. I expect him to start week one as a rookie and be a guy that we can count on for the next 10 years. He looks to be that good. As you know, John Spytek wanted him badly. He's our second round pick. Also, Ashton Genty is just different this year. Ashton Genty, I was just talking about it with a couple of people here at Grimaldi's. Come on out to Grimaldi's on Eastern. We'll be here from noon to two. Ashton Genty's probably going to catch more footballs than he ever caught in his life as a receiver out of the backfield. The Clint Kubiak offense is based on this player catching the ball on first, second, or third down. If you're in a fantasy league, take Genty high because Genty's going to get a lot of touches. On top of that, there is a new running back in Washington Jr., Mike, who comes over from Arkansas, and he looks like a freak and someone who's going to get a lot of touches. So the Raiders right now are in a really, really, really good spot. Really good spot because there's no more holes at training camp. We finally go to a training camp in Las Vegas where there aren't massive holes all over the field. Young corners. Who's going to play defensive tackle? Who are we going to put in? The only thing I think the Raiders really want to take a look on now is if they could look at another wide receiver. But I think they're pretty satisfied with this wide receiver room, which consists of Dante Thornton Jr., Jack Besh, Jalen Naylor and all of these other players there. So overall, I think the Raiders are in a good spot. I think the coaching is much better. It's much more quiet at practice. There isn't a lot of blaring rock and country and rap music in the middle of practice. You can hear the coaches coaching and teaching. So I'm really excited, and it's different. You could tell it's just different. So I want to hear from you if you're out there in Raiderland today. We love taking phone calls, especially when we're on remote. 702-365-9200, 702-365-9200. And today the military was showcased. The military came out to practice, and the military was absolutely amazing. The place, the bleachers were packed with firefighters, police officers, military, who protect and serve this great region. So again, thanks to all the military that showed up today. It was absolutely beautiful to see really diehard Raider fans connected to the military early today. I was very impressed with that overall. So that was really cool. So other than that, I wanted you to hear as we began, here's Ian Rappaport as we kick off the show. Ian Rappaport earlier yesterday was talking about the Raiders' new look, and what would happen with Fernando Mendoza. When could he eventually play?
0: And all of a sudden, this looks like a team that may be good enough to compete and certainly a team that can make a big leap forward. To do that with a rookie quarterback is really challenging. So if this team plays well, wins some games, certainly would seem to be more likely to me that Kirk Cousins would stay in there until he absolutely possibly cannot stay in the starting lineup and you have to play Mendoza.
25: All right, so that's a big deal here as we begin. Who wants to see Mendoza play? All right, there you go. Whoa, my business partner's almost giving him a standing ovation. Who wants to give Cousins the first couple of games? Whoa, I did not expect that. Thor, what's happening? I did not expect that. So if we were taking a poll, and I'm one of the few radio hosts that doesn't do poll questions, I don't do polls, put it on the poll, it's for Mendoza to start and play. I don't think that's going to happen, everybody. I don't think we're going to see Mendoza come in here and play until the midpoint of the season, unless Kirk Cousins gets injured, and we don't want to see that happen, or Kirk Cousins comes in and he doesn't win two of the first three games. As I sit here today at Grimaldi's on Eastern, I expect Kirk Cousins to win two of the first three games. I believe that Kirk Cousins should beat Miami at home in the home opener. I believe that Kirk Cousins should be able to beat New Orleans in New Orleans in week three, where he's won before. I believe Kirk Cousins is good enough to beat the Chargers if he plays a really good game. So one of the big topics that we've had here on Raider Nation Radio is how quickly do you put Mendoza in to start the season? And that's a good topic today because, a couple of miles away from training camp. And Mendoza's look really good. Everything we've seen so far, and Mendoza spoke yesterday about the way he's able to see the field, the way he's being coached. And Mendoza said yesterday that he feels like he's more comfortable now he's a member of the team. I thought that was really a unique concept answer by Mendoza. He said he was studying the team so hard, trying to learn the plays, and yesterday he felt like he was a member of the team. He felt like he knew what was

place team has to do that. No second place team has to do that. The only team in the NFL that has to play that gauntlet is the Las Vegas Raiders. And it isn't because, that's not because the league screwed us over. That's because this year, because they had this planned out in the past, this year was the year that the Raiders were going to play the NFC West. And that was something that we were going to see years ago. So the perfect storm hit the Raiders right now that they have to play the AFC West. And the AFC West is pretty loaded. We got to play Denver twice. They were a game away from the Super Bowl. We got to play Patrick Mahomes twice. We got to play Justin Herbert twice. So that's what we're looking at to start the season. But then we have to play Seattle. They're the world champs. We have to play the best team in football, the Rams, who, again, they're the best team in football. We have to play the 49ers. The 49ers are a really good team. And then we have to play the Buffalo Bills. And the Buffalo Bills, obviously, are arguably the Buffalo Bills are the best team in football again. So as all of this jumps out and we kick this off and we start off the season, the only way the Raiders are going to be a playoff team is they have to navigate what I believe is the toughest schedule I've seen in my 29 years with the team. This is the absolute toughest schedule that I've ever seen because the Raiders were a three-win team, a last-place team, and now the Raiders got to get it rolling. Scotty G in the house. There's my boy. So we got a lot to get to today as we open this up. If you want to get through today, again, 702-365-9200. AC/DC's in town this weekend, so we're excited about that. Connor will be playing some AC/DC music throughout the show today as we get this going. And I appreciate all my family and friends who are here today, as this is my 10-year anniversary at Grimaldi's, and there's no place I'd rather be than this. Other breaking news stories in the NFL. It looks like Baker Mayfield is probably going to play his last year with Tampa. He went pretty, I wouldn't say he went scorched earth, but Baker Mayfield really went pretty hard overall on his opinion of exactly how he feels about playing for Tampa going forward. Tampa Bay didn't give him a really good offer. Didn't give him a good offer at all, and he's definitely going to be playing out, I believe, the final year of his deal. Also, Tua is missing a little bit of camp. Tua Tagovailoa, who is competing right now, is not fretting about a back issue that he has. He's unsure about when he will return. So that's a storyline that broke today. And then the other big story is the Kyle Shanahan and Tony Romo driving incidents. Tony Romo today was put on leave by CBS for his alleged DUI arrest. This is an allegation. He has not been convicted. Today, CBS took Tony Romo and placed him on administrative leave following his arrest. I believe that Tony Romo will get out of this arrest because as I looked at the video of his DUI arrest, it looked like the way they were making him do yoga poses and stretching and how they brought him to another spot. I believe his attorney will probably be good enough to get him off that. If it's not, and Tony Romo accepts a DUI or he's not able to plead down, today we found out that Tony Romo, who received three citations from the Milwaukee County Sheriff's Office following that July 23rd traffic stop, has been removed from CBS. The reason why this is such a big story is J.J. Watt is ready to take his spot. And J.J. Watt was absolutely fascinating and did a really good job year one. So we're going to keep an eye on that story. I'm one of the guys that likes Tony Romo. I think Tony Romo has done an amazing job as an analyst. A lot of people are a little bit burnt out from him, but I think Tony Romo has been one of the highest paid and best analysts in all of football, and this could be his last days. Also, the Kyle Shanahan car accident. We found out the update on that earlier today. For whatever reason, they're not going to release the police body camera on what happened here, and they want this to go away. They're saying this is going to be closed, as a lot of people in the media who are up in the media and are in the Bay Area are really trying to circle themselves around this. So those are just some of the storylines as we open up the show, and we want to hear from you at 702-365
9200 if you want to jump in. 702-365-9200. We got a couple of good guests who are coming by. I got a couple of alumni that

0: that might be calling in, and I'm excited to talk about what I think is going to be a great year for the Raiders, an unbelievable turnaround year for the Raiders. I just don't know exactly how many wins they're going to get, but a lot of people here at Grimaldi's are pretty excited about everything and the way it looks going forward. So that's our storyline as we open it up. We have Mount Gay Silver cocktails today. We got pizza. Hopefully everybody here is supporting Grimaldi's, ordering some lunch and pizza. We really appreciate that. And if you're anywhere in the Valley, you can come down here pretty quick and enjoy the best pizza I've ever had. As I've said, Grimaldi's has been such a great partner for me over the years. I cannot speak more highly of them and everything that they've been able to do. Also, another cool story, the LeBron James presser will be coming up here. A lot of people are waiting on that as LeBron is wrapping up a vacation. And today, Victor Wembanyama signed a signature deal with Nike, making him one of the highest paid athletes ever in a signature deal with Nike. Terms have not been released, but the Nike deal for Wembanyama, his original, which expires in October, the new pack comes on the heels of his new five-year $252 million max rookie contract deal. So today, Victor Wembanyama, reports are, could be a billionaire with the Nike deal by the time the Nike deal runs out. And how was your day today? So we begin, if you want to get in via X at JT the Brick. A lot of cool people are here. A lot of friends of mine are here. My son's coming. My wife's coming. Got a good crowd coming in. The voice of the Raiders are going to come by, too. Jason Horowitz is going to be here, and we're going to have a lot of fun overall. So jump on in, and we'll hear what you have to say. Also, we're going to take the Clint Kubiak press conference coming up. Clint Kubiak, the head coach of the Raiders, spoke earlier today. We got some sound that we're going to play because, quite frankly, on a Friday, I go to the bar. I have my Modellos and cocktails. We'll play a little bit of sound from the coach and Tyler Linderbaum as we begin. Our monologue is brought to you by Grimaldi's, the best pizza I've ever had, and Remy Martin, our proud partner here as we open it up. Come on down and see us. Have some pizza. It's a training camp pizza party. Let's hear it for everybody here at Grimaldi's. That's the monologue as we open this up. Let's have fun today. Stay out of the heat. Drink cold beer and Remy Martin cocktails.
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17: Yeah, I believe that when you have a better understanding of the schematics and the scheme of why you're calling the play, what the play is, you're able to be more comfortable and calm, especially in OTAs. I'm doing my, all the rookies are doing their best to learn the playbook. But when we have this big summer break to actually dive in the playbook and understand the ins and outs of it, it gives you more chance to actually read the defense. And when you're able to read the defense and know, you know, the plays like the back of your hand, you're able to be more calm, comfortable. You know where your hot routes are. You know, I still need to improve on my protection and intelligence and, you know, my checks there, but creating a larger and better understanding of the schematics has helped me calm down, know where my outs are, and just be more confident in general.
0: Fernando Mendoza. And hey, everybody, welcome in the voice of the Raiders. Jason Horowitz is here, our play-by-play voice, with his young children, and we really appreciate him coming in. Wow, let's get going. What'd you think of practice these first couple of days? You are the eyes and ears and voice of the nation. What do you think?
18: It's hot.
0: It is hot.
18: I believe you came over us today and said that they will have never experienced heat like this before because of how hot it is today.
0: Yes.
18: And yesterday we were all sitting in the shade, and today we were not in the shade. It is a very different feeling.
0: Your young kids are how old?
18: She'll be 13 in September. He is 9, and then our other one who's not here is 5. But they are.
0: And as I said, they will never ever experience heat like this in their life.
18: They are Northeastern, just like you. They're growing up in the Northeast.
0: No doubt about it. Today, you know, I wanted to get your opinion of the practices with Kubiak and lack of music, lack of rah-rah.
18: Yeah.
0: I like Pete Carroll a lot. I didn't think Pete Carroll's team would have struggled that badly.
18: Nobody did. Yeah.
0: No one did. But what do you see differently with Kubiak?
18: I think that you just pointed it out is all the ancillary parts that and we've been to other places.
0: Yeah.
18: This is my 5th year. We've had joint practices here with the Patriots and the Niners. We've been to LA to have a joint practice with the Rams. I think music is pretty standard. Last year, I guess it was probably a little bit more frequent.
0: Mm-hmm.
18: I don't think that makes or breaks the team. But this is how this staff wants it to be.
0: Right.
18: And I think the focus You know, I do think there have been some things, JT, that I've noticed the last couple of days that I've never seen before. And again, you've been covering the Raiders and the NFL a lot longer than I have. But, like, there was a drill today in special teams where Joe DeCamillis, literally, as they were going down to cover a kick, stopped the team mid-cover, told each guy where they were doing and what they needed to do.
0: Yes.
18: And then they kept going from that point as opposed to starting it over. So I just think, you know, Clint is such a younger coach. Not that he's the youngest ever, but he's a young first-timer. But he's surrounded with experienced older guys, and I think that is making a difference.
0: Did it make enough of a difference for you, knowing the team and roster so well, to see the new players at linebacker, some of the new players on defense, to see Teron Johnson out there? I don't know what the status is of Quiddy Pay after today as I've been here, but overall, does it look different on defense to you?
18: Yeah, well, put Quiddy Pay to the side. I think Quiddy Pay, I think that is a massive player for this defense. I think Rob Leonard's got a lot of thoughts on how to use him from when Kirk Morrison and I talked to him back in June, and Quiddy was excited when we talked to him at Mandatory Minicamp about a lot of the different ways that he was going to be used, and he's been successful as a first-round pick. So, you know, that's a TBD thing right there. Mm-hmm. But I think the talent surrounding Max is the biggest difference. You know, and talked to Eric Stokes a little bit yesterday. He was part of the theme of last year's defense, right? Mm-hmm. Everybody on a one-year deal.
0: Right.
18: The entire linebacking core, Eric Stokes, all these guys were on a one-year deal, and this year is a totally different story. You've got first-round picks all over the place who are here as free agents, Quiddy Pay and Quay Walker and, you know, guys who have been Pro Bowlers in the back. So there's a lot of that now that I think they can rely on each other and be an us as opposed to an I.
0: I love the fact that when you call plays to Brock Bowers, you've had that connection already in his young career. Today, he had a freakish day.
18: Yeah.
0: Levi Edwards, who's coming up later, said, what do you mean? He goes, everything he saw today looked like he was just at a completely different level. What did you see from Bowers?
18: So, I think, you know, Brock is just like, maybe it's just that we're jaded and spoiled. You throw anything to him, and I assume he's going to catch it. You know, the picture of the – was it the Chargers game where he's fallen to the turf?
0: Right.
18: In SoFi, there's no way that ball is going to be caught, and somehow he's fallen down one hand, and the most impressive part is he reeled it in and it doesn't hit the ground. And I think we just come to expect it.
0: You're expecting it.
18: Yeah. And there's nobody in the league who can cover him. That's the thing. If healthy – I really don't think there's a single defensive player in a back seven in the NFL who can cover him. You know, because if you think about who are the best safeties, smaller linebackers, guys who are, you know, not your thumpers, but who are those guys in Kyle Hamilton type?
0: Right.
18: How do they match up with Brock? And I'm not sure how that would work.
0: So the lack of a number one, right? Jalen Naylor, what do you think his ceiling is? What could it be?
18: Can Brock not be the number one, though?
0: Yeah, that's what I'm getting. I think Brock is the number one.
18: Yeah.
0: So where does Brock have to be total receptions? 105, 110?
18: We were talking about this yesterday on the morning show. I think if Brock is healthy, I don't think 120 is outside the scope. Because think about what did Clint Kubiak have, and I realize he's a receiver. But nobody before last year thought that Jackson Smith and Jigba was a top five receiver.
0: Mm-hmm.
18: And he was the best receiver in the league. And they didn't have a bona fide number two. Who is their number two in Seattle last year? They had a couple of tight ends, right? But they weren't like stars.
0: Mm-hmm.
18: They had traded away DK Metcalf. Tyler Lockett was with us after going to Tennessee, and he was at the end of his career.
0: Yeah.
18: They didn't really have that coach, and yet he has that many catches. So Brock Bowers is that. Jalen Naylor is two. Trey is three. Does somebody else emerge, right?
0: What about Michael Mayer?
18: That's what I was going to get to. You know, is he your fourth? And the other thing, too, is, you know, you said Brock Bowers. Albert O made a couple of great catches today, too.
0: Yeah.
18: I think people forget, again, he hasn't had a stellar career in the NFL, but when he was at Missouri, he was dynamite. And I think early on in his Denver career, I think people thought he would be, and it never panned out that way. That's a talented number at the moment, four, right? So Michael Mayer is in year four. It's the last year of his contract. I think there's always been hope. You've been asking me about what about Michael Mayer now for 3 years, and it hasn't panned out. I think he has three total touchdowns.
0: Am I the only guy asking you?
18: No, everybody does.
0: No, I know, right.
18: Because he was unguardable at Notre Dame, right? He was absolutely unguardable when he was at Notre Dame. And It just hasn't been that way yet. And then in the middle season, right, he had the moment where, you know, six games, he was away for personal reasons and all those things. So I think he has the chance still to be that guy, but he hasn't yet. So is it possible that one of the other guys becomes the two and the three?
0: I'm going to let you out of here because you're going to see the Wizard of Oz
18: with your kids. Yeah.
0: You understand what they're walking into?
18: So I don't actually know. I know he has never seen The Wizard of Oz, the movie. I'm not positive. Have you? Oh, she has. Okay, so she has seen The Wizard of Oz, the movie.
0: But he hasn't, obviously.
18: He has not. Well, they're both young.
0: I know.
18: My kids are your age.
0: But I mean, here's mine. He's getting the stream.
18: I know. He's coming over here.
0: So
18: he got a college degree over here to fix the stream.
0: ASU. There you go. When you look at this movie.
18: Which education do you feel was more valued, Oklahoma or ASU? You've got tuitions paid to both.
0: You know. That's no one's asked me that. I'll tell
18: you
0: what.
18: That's my job, JT.
0: I am thrilled that both my sons graduated from great universities.
18: Yeah.
0: Oklahoma was unbelievable because my oldest son had that fraternity life and all that. My youngest son, Jason, went to the largest undergrad school in America and had an unbelievable experience, and he was able to get back and forth to Vegas and do that. It was two different things. Roughly the same number.
18: Okay.
0: And I hope
18: you
0: understand what those dollars mean. Yeah. You'll get a scholarship, maybe more than one. But they had great educations.
18: Don't they look like star athletes over there?
0: They look like they're ready to go. But here's the thing about
18: Wizard
0: of Oz.
18: We're working on math scholarships, JT.
0: I will take that. The last thing about Wizard of Oz, we went in there.
18: Yeah.
0: No spoiler alerts. You got to catch the apple when it comes down. There's a million of them, so you'll get one. But they go quick, so everyone's grabbing them. So
18: when we bought tickets on Ticketmaster, you know, everyone said if you sit in the 200, you're looking up the whole time. Yeah. If you try to sit in the 300, so you're staring. So we're in the 300s. Are there apples in the 300s?
0: I think so.
18: Okay.
0: Yeah, I think so. And 300's good for the kids because
18: straight ahead as opposed to up.
0: Straight ahead. Well, everything's straight ahead for the Wizard of Oz because they only sell limited tickets. It's going to blow you away. I don't know the impact that movie had on you as a kid.
18: Oh, like it's my favorite. It was my mom's favorite movie.
0: And we only saw it one time a year.
18: Yeah.
0: Right? But what's going to blow you away about this is there's no commercials, obviously. And when we were kids, everything went to commercial.
18: Yeah.
0: And then you came back, and then it went to commercial. It's really short, the movie.
18: That's interesting now that you said that.
0: It's really short. It's like an hour and 10.
18: Oh, they're going to love that.
0: So it's not a two-hour thing when there's breaks and all this. And then
18: I was the Cowardly Lion. My mom made me a Cowardly Lion costume fourth and fifth grade. She made the whole thing. My brother was the Tin Man. I might have been in first grade. He was in fourth or fifth grade. He was the Tin Man. I was the Cowardly Lion. And then she would dress up as the Wicked Witch.
0: You are going to be blown away by this experience. And I think they're right at the age where you're like, I wouldn't go much younger because it comes at you.
18: Yeah.
0: Last one, Ashton Jeanty.
18: Yeah.
0: Give me a ballpark because he's going to lose touches to Washington Jr.
18: Maybe. Well, it's interesting you say that. If we are running the football at a higher rate, a more successful rate, he may have more touches, and Mike Washington also gets a higher number of touches.
0: Interesting.
18: Because the offense is on the field more, right? How many three and outs were there last year? You can't get touches. You can't run the ball. How many times were we down 2-3 touchdowns where you're passing them? If this team is running the ball more successfully, which is the plan, you may get more touches, not less.
0: That's a great point. You're definitely going to get
18: But again,
0: more
18: it's all
0: touches.
18: Dependent on the offensive line.
0: So the fact that last year, I cannot believe how many plays you called, because I've heard them all, where you called a handoff to Jeanty, and he was hammered when he touched the ball. He wasn't like he was tackled. He was hammered.
18: Yeah.
0: That changes this year. Yeah. Do you think running behind
18: he and I were talking about that yesterday. Because Ashton and I were talking a little bit yesterday. You know, one of the nice things about when you're walking around with Kirk Morrison, Kirk has no filter. He'll walk up to anybody, right? Which is wonderful for me because he's been around the organization so long. He grew up as a kid loving the organization. Our strength and conditioning age, you know, he was the guy who trained Kirk when he was a rookie and beyond. So, the knowledge is there. But then, you know, during these practices, they're bringing four or five, particularly early, the stars over to meet the media. And so while they're waiting to go, I'm just, you know, shooting the breeze with these guys, and Ashton and I were talking about a couple of different things, and he was pointing out how much Tyler Linderbaum makes a difference for him. You know, I know all the focus is, or for the running backs, all the focus is obviously on what 65 means for the quarterbacks,
0: right.
18: And obviously there's a big deal there. But it means something for him too. And if even if he gets touched a yard behind the line or at the line or has to make a move as opposed to 3 yards on 70% of the carries, that's another 300 yards, 500 yards.
0: That's
18: what is that, right? 1,400 yards? That's whatever that number is.
0: It's a big number.
18: Yeah.
0: It's
18: well,
0: a big
18: number. Well, he had 975, and we were the worst running team in the NFL.
0: 975, right? And we couldn't get him to the line of scrimmage.
18: Right, exactly. Right. And he had 50-some catches or whatever that number was.
0: Right.
18: I think Ashton is – I think he's going to have a monstrous season, and I hope it's not just that I'm hoping that.
0: Hey, everybody, let's hear it for the voice of the Raiders. Jason,
18: look at this crowd. Did he buy all of your pizzas?
0: I bought some of them.
18: JT bought pizzas, right?
0: I bought some of them, but we're ready to go. Hey, have fun at the. He's on his way to the Wizard of Oz.
18: My kids were wondering if you drive the van, the Raider Nation radio van.
0: I've been known to steal it at night at the radio station. 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We also got another alumni who's supposed to be here. 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
6: Yeah, it's great. I mean, I think it starts with the relationship, getting to know those guys more, hanging out with them, and then obviously on the practice field, communicating, talking about things, I might have seen or they seen, and of course putting the work in, and that's always going to build the chemistry.
0: That's Ashton Genty. JT back with you live from Grimaldi's, the best pizza I've ever had. We're on Eastern. We got a massive crowd, man. For a noon remote, I've been doing these a while. What a turnout. Wow. We appreciate it. Good to see my dear friends rolling in. Wow. So we'll be here for another hour. We're going to get to Clint Kubiak in a moment. We're going to take some calls here from a lot of other people overall. If you want to get in, 702-365-9200. Raider D in the Biggity O. Sorry for the wait, Raider D. What's happening?
7: Oh, man, not much, JT. Just hanging in. Like I said, getting excited. I'm taking in the information that you guys are putting out. It's good to hear with that Tyler Lindenberg coming and being a leader along that front line. I think this is the year for Powers and Glaze to step up and show that they can handle us on this level. But other than that, man, I'm looking forward to coming out, JT. I'm going to try and make it to that home opener, to the Warren G and Too Short game and hang out with you, man.
0: Hey, Raider D, you got to admit, you've been around the black hole your whole life. To have Warren G and Too Short at an opening for the black hole, Rob Rivera's looking down saying, man, that's my vision of the black hole. That's pretty cool.
7: Oh, yeah. That's my guy, man, and it's good to see that this next group generation has stepped it up, and is growing it, man, and bringing it along the way it should be. Yeah, JT, so I'm really excited about the different parts. I'll be listening in and checking in on some. The secondary, I heard what you said yesterday about the secondary, so it's competition around the board, it seems like. Nobody has a name. Nobody has the logo. Everybody is going to earn it. That's how it always should have been. And I'm glad we finally got a good coach and a good staff to make sure that's the product we see on Sundays.
0: Thanks, my friend. I appreciate it very much. Those on the live stream, Wi-Fi went down. It's back up again if you want to get through. I wanted everybody to hear this as we turn it up. Clint Kubiak is the new head coach of the Raiders. Clint Kubiak, the new head coach of the Raiders, just spoke to the media. Here's the head coach of the Silver and Black.
8: With your early takeaways, what's one of the quarterbacks
9: It is early, like you said, but I'm pleased with where they came back from the offseason. Pleased with how they're working. It's a positive start.
10: We saw Quiddy Pay leave practice or doing an interversion drill here. Is everything okay with him?
9: He is, yeah. We're trying to be smart this time. Guys get little nicks there. We want to make sure that we get him to the full padded day, so we're going to be smart with him.
11: Clint, when you watch Joe DeCamillis coach today, he was doing, this is my 27th training camp drills I've not seen, just his attention to detail, the little things. And it's really resonant of you and all your staff. But would you talk about Joe's commitment to the minutia, please?
9: Yeah, I got to know Joe as a young coach in Denver, and is the kind of guy that I aspire to be, as prepared as he is. And he's hard on the players, but he loves them up. He's just very detailed, experienced coach that we're really fortunate to have in our organization.
12: What do you see with the way the first group in that offensive line is coming together so far?
9: Yeah, it's so early. You know, I like how they're working. I like their attention to detail. I like how they're finishing. It was our first day in our spider pads. You know, and we'll just keep building them, keep banking reps, but we have a long way to go.
13: It seems like every big play today, Brock Bowers was there. What about him makes him be such a weapon in this offense?
9: Yeah, the ball found him today, but there's guys on our team that offensively especially we're really excited about, Brock and Trey and Jalen and Mike and Ashton and guys that we just got to keep getting them more and more reps, get them comfortable in the system so we can go get ready to play here in about a month.
14: How important is it that multiple guys are able to play multiple positions with different groups, group one, group two, group three, group, but it's mixing and matching different guys?
9: Yeah, the guys that like aren't an established guy, which is probably 90% of the team, in order for them to make the roster is special teams and playing multiple positions, receivers that can play all three, fullbacks that can play tight end and vice versa, DBs that can play corner, nickel, and safety. So that's how you make the roster in the NFL.
14: How impressed have you been with Max Crosby's intensity and explosiveness out there, even after the time he's been rehabbing?
9: Yeah, I think it's just to be expected. That's who he is. I know when we line up there in a team period, and he could just ruin a play at any moment, in a good way for the Raiders. So it's not just installing plays. You're also installing plays, and, oh, by the way, where's Max? Those are things normally you think about in a game plan situation. Sometimes you got a game plan practice just to get a playoff.
15: You just talked about game planning, going up against this defense for 3 days now. Just how difficult is it going to be with how versatile they are for opposing offensive coordinators to game plan against you all?
9: Yeah, I think for Rob's building a foundation. We have a lot of players, especially DBs, that are playing multiple positions, and we have a system to learn. So he's got a lot of teaching to do, and just like the offense, they just got to keep stacking days.
16: You're in competition with every position group. How have you kind of seen that play out so far during training camp in terms of intensity and how everybody's pushing one another?
9: Yeah, anytime that a guy knows that his spot's in jeopardy, there's no one's comfortable. So that's great for coaches, for players to not be comfortable. The NFL does a really good job of making sure that's a reality. So, that's when our team can be competitive at all positions and, our roster, our young roster can push the veterans, and we're going to keep getting better.
17: We've seen a lot of N'Kobe Dean play Walker. What are your thoughts on that duo as a linebacker for him?
9: Yeah, on paper, it looks great. Everyone's excited about it. I'm excited about it. But they got to gel and they got to come together and now come be Raiders. So we're working on that. And I go back to watching Michael at Notre Dame, and he's always open, catches everything, and he's extremely unselfish in the run game. So he's had a really positive start, to be expected.
15: Clint,
18: you've used that H-back spin on position a lot in Seattle and also in other places. When you take a guy like Connor Hayward, how valuable is he not only in the passing game but also just in getting the run game going as well?
9: I think your fullback has to be one of your smartest players on the team. For us to be able to, block the two-back run game and block the drop-back protections and to play all the special teams, you got to be in great shape and you got to be really smart. And, Connor's made a really good first impression. Patrick Gertz pushing him as well. Love the competition there.
14: I know you have a plan for Jamon McCoy, but what have you seen from him so far through 3 days?
9: Yeah, I think he's been available for 3 days, which is a really positive start. So just keep stacking days or keep monitoring his mileage. and just see how he comes and recovers the next day. But to see him out there, you know, get as much work as he's getting has been excellent.
15: Nando said that he's feeling more comfortable out there, but he's still a ways away from where he wants to be. Just where do you want to see him still grow?
9: Yeah, I love the mindset that he has. That's all of our players should have. Nobody has arrived, especially a rookie quarterback. So you just keep giving him a new rep every day and coach from it and then go back the next day, solve the problem, and go to work fixing new problems. So he's just like everybody else. That's got to earn their way.
11: You crave guys who have the versatility. And every day Dylan just shows up, Labbe, somewhere, specials, running. Your thoughts on him, please, Clint.
9: Yeah, just another guy that is a solid teams player that is very bright and has made a solid first impression. So those running backs, you know, like I said, in OTAs, their true colors come out when the real football starts. So we're still in underwear out there, but I can't wait to watch him and Ashton and all of our backs, you know, Mike, keep growing and keep getting good reps.
13: Fernando was saying the difference from college is the attention to detail. You take him in the film room, he thought it was a good play, and you kind of pick it apart and show him. How well does he take those critiques and pushes?
9: He's very coachable. All the quarterbacks are. Really, all of our players are. We got guys that want to get better. So when they're eager to get better, you better make sure you're on it as a coach. So we got to challenge ourselves as coaches to make sure that we're giving them the right coaching points and help them get to where they want to get to.
17: The underrated competition of this training camp are the kickers. You know, what are your thoughts on Conse and Matt going into the training camp?
9: Yeah, I think it's just a daily battle and another position that's going to help make our team better with competition. So got some kicks in today. We'll just keep doing that throughout camp.
15: You challenged Zeke at the end of minicamp to come back strong after a good, you know, offseason program. We see him back out there getting more opportunities. Just what have you seen from him to earn those opportunities so far?
9: Yeah, I just love where we are in the DB room. There's a lot of guys that are fighting to get on the field, and not everybody's going to start, but everybody's going to play special teams and, you know, in different personnel packages. So Zeke's just another one of those guys like Jermod and, you know, these young corners, these young safeties that are getting a lot of valuable reps right now, and we're learning about what they can handle.
13: During the offseason, the use of personality was a big thing for you, bringing in new guys.
9: Yeah, you know, everyone's personality is welcome, but, you know, their production, we tell them, is demanded. So we just want them to be themselves, be their best selves, and go produce, because nobody really cares about their personalities in our building. We just want them to play their best football.
12: What have you seen out of Spencer Burford? I know you've got some familiarity before, but what has he done to kind of show you guys that he's
9: playing? You know, Spencer is a guy that's got some really good film in San Francisco. He's come here and has gelled well with our system. And is a big part of this guard competition.
15: You mentioned that you wanted Fernando and Aiden to push Kirk. How has that played out so far this week?
9: Yeah, I think any time they complete a ball better than he does or get it out faster than he does, and he should get pissed and want to do it better. You know, just that's the goal. And I think they've done that, you know, in these first three practices. You got every guy doing something good every day, and it makes the other guy want to stay after practice a little bit longer to work on that throw that they missed. So it's a really bright room. Coach Sullivan's doing a great job.
8: What's your attention about Ashton these first 3 days?
9: He just picked up where he left off. He wants to be a major part of this team. You know, we're going to give him that opportunity.
17: What do you see from Mike Washington as a compliment on how their styles kind of differ between him and Ashton?
9: Mike's a rookie. A rookie back in the NFL is hard work, especially in the protection game. So we're giving him a ton of reps there. And just keep them growing. It's a competition with Mike, with Lob, you know, Chris Collier. You know, we have a lot of good backs here, and you know, those guys also know they're always competing with the rest of the NFL's roster. You know, it's not just our room. So just got to keep giving them reps and see who we can count on.
16: It's only been 3 days, but obviously, when you make your plan for how you want training camp to go in OTAs, do you have certain markers that you want this team to hit or in a positive trend, and have they?
9: I think the number one thing coming in these first 3 days is to see what kind of shape we're in. And I think it's just a testament to Alex Guerrero and AJ and Chris, just our training staff that have got guys ready to go physically to play football. And I said this before, how impressed I am with those guys. But we're really blessed to have great facilities here and a great training staff that got our guys to this point.
15: We've seen Kirk and Max kind of drawing at their other respective sides, just their energy and their passion for the game. How can that rub off on the rest of the team and kind of push it forward?
9: Yeah, that's who they are. You know, Max has a fun personality. Kirk Kirk is out there. He's a talker. You know, some guys don't say one word, but who's playing the best ball, that's who we want.
14: We know the offensive line doesn't have pads on right now, but what have you seen from the communication as far as them just trying to get on the same page just verbally?
9: You know, I think Rick Dennison and Mario and Pete and just our entire offensive line coaches, you know, they're doing a great job of pushing these guys. And offensive line-wise, it's just so important that those five guys can come and gel together. And then when one guy goes down, you know, can that next guy play multiple spots? So, you know, we're learning, we're going. I didn't mention Coach Ben as well. Just we have a lot of good offensive line coaches that are pushing our guys every day.
0: All right, we are back. Okay, that was the head coach of the Raiders, Clint Kubiak, as we continue here. That's hour number one. Levi Edwards is in the building. We'll have him come up next. I got Thor. I got Stoner Dude who are going to join me. Hey, let's hear it for Grimaldi's one more time. Grimaldi's and Remy Martin on my 10-year anniversary of Grimaldi's, the best pizza I've ever had. Everybody raise a glass, raise a toast to the Raider Nation. We are back, Raider Nation! Raider Nation, unite!
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0: Welcome back, everybody. Hour number two, live from Grimaldi's. The best pizza I've ever had. Remy Martin. Thank you to Tori and the whole entire team from Remy Martin. As we continue on, I got my buddy Stoner Dude with me. And how many? This is 30 years of remotes for you.
5: Well, let me see here. I started listening to you in 98. Yes. And I started coming to see you 99. At Ricky's in San Leandro.
0: Right, so we're coming on 29, 30
5: yeah,
0: years.
5: Yeah, it's close to 30 years, JT. That went by way too quick, didn't it?
0: It did, and when I started in 98, we went to two AFC championship games, a Super Bowl, and we lived in the playoffs.
5: We had an amazing four-year run around there, for sure. You know, AFC West championships, but... You know, we talk a little bit off the air. We talk on the air. You know, ultimately it comes down to this, JT. This is the first real optimism I felt. You know, I'm not – I try to come into your show and be respectful to the other coaches and things like that because I respect the show. But I've also expressed my disdain for some of the choices and decisions over the past few years. Gruden was my guy. We haven't really done anything since then. And they took him away from us. I'll always remember, everybody, the NFL took – Gruden away from us when we were on a roll. But the bottom line is now, you know, Clint Kubiak, he's like an Al Davis kind of choice.
0: I agree.
5: Offensive-minded head coach.
0: Said that.
5: I remember Al used to always say, I want a guy that can call his plays. That's why he went out and got Norv Turner. That's why he went out and got Mike Shanahan and guys like Hugh Jackson and John Gruden. So this is, I mean, and he's off of Super Bowl victory. So, to me, he's the perfect choice at the right time. I'm glad that the Raiders held out and they made the right choice to sit it out and wait till the Super Bowl is over to go get him.
0: But let's talk about the elephant in the room, because I agree with you on Kubiak. Josh McDaniels had a more impressive resume than Kubiak by far, 6 Super Bowls. He called every play in New England. He was the architect with Belichick and Brady. It didn't work, but here's the deal. He was a 2-time head coach. He failed as a second coach with the Raiders. Kubiak comes in clean. Kubiak's not a head coach.
5: Yeah, this is all
0: now.
5: brand new territory.
0: I think this is really important. When McDaniels went to Denver for the first time, I thought he was way in over his head. It didn't work. Kubiak comes here. I think he marinated as a coordinator. Everybody was going nuts on Ben McDonald 2 years ago and other ones. Why weren't people 2 or 3 years ago going nuts about Kubiak, who was the son of Gary Kubiak? I think he waited in the wings and marinated until now. And I think the Raiders are lucky he wasn't hired as a head coach 2-3 years ago.
5: Well, I think the Super Bowl was the tipping point for him ultimately. And I love the fact that he's so entrenched in those AFC West. You know, he knows what's up. Like you say, you talk about the history with him, with John Elway and his dad and everything. But you know what? I want to talk about the one still hole for me, the elephant in the room, JT. And that's the defensive tackle position. I've said it over and over again. I called you about Haloti Ngata, okay? That's the kind of back I've been calling for defensive tackle. Right now, everyone's talking about the possible trade with Vita Vea. Obviously, that's just a wishful, hopeful thinking, but... Man, John Spytek's got that, you know, Tampa Bay connection. It's the possibility to me that would just be the cherry on top of the cake.
0: Yeah, I would agree to disagree with you because he's 31 years old and he's played already for a while, and you got to pay him. Not only do you got to trade for him, you got to get him and you got to give him a Christian Wilkins type of contract. And we went after Christian Wilkins and it didn't work. But you make a good point. If John Spytek swings on Vita Vea and we get Vita Vea here, that's insane, because he's not the messed up mind of Christian Wilkins.
5: No.
0: So you're getting a guy who would be loyal to the Raiders, and I think a lot of other teams aren't biting on him. Maybe the price will go down.
5: And again, another Al Davis type of move. If you can make a move like that right before the season starts to go out and get that KG veteran at the position that you need the most, I don't know how to work the books and the numbers. That's their job. I'm just a fan. I just know what I want and what I would like to see. But the last JT, we talked a little bit about we're rock and roll fans. You're the lead singer for the Sea Monsters.
0: I am the lead singer of the Sea Monsters. I am. Thank you.
5: I always like to tell people about that.
0: I am the lead singer still of the Sea Monsters.
5: And the reason I started listening to your show back in the 90s was because you used to always play the Spirit of the Radio at the beginning of your show, and I'm like, this guy likes Rush. I guess I got to listen to this guy. What do you think about the Rush coming to the Sphere in Las Vegas? Do you think that's going to happen?
0: Yes. And a matter of fact, I have Brian Slagle of Metal Blade Magazine, who's a god.
5: I know him well.
0: You know him well.
5: Yes.
0: He's coming on a podcast with me Monday, and we're going to talk about that. I've seen 54 Rush shows. So I'm waiting for 55. I had 55 booked in Dallas. Getty got laryngitis.
5: Right, okay.
0: So as I was going to go to the airport in an hour to fly and go to the show canceled. Thank God it canceled when I was in Vegas, not in Dallas. So I'm going to see Rush in San Jose, and I'm going to see him in Fort Lauderdale. But if it's Sphere, then that's a big number, because that's a big expensive ticket. That's $500-$600 a night.
5: Remember the old days of the Grateful Dead show? They had guys walking around saying, I need a miracle.
0: Yeah.
5: That would be me. I'm looking for a miracle.
0: All right,
5: man.
0: Stoner Dude. You know I don't. Stoner Dude and I go back 30 years, and he always shows up at my remotes, and I can't thank him enough for that. I'm going to hold you to this, but I'm not. How many wins do the Raiders have playing what I believe, and we've known each other 29 years? This is the toughest schedule I've ever seen.
5: You're killing me whenever people ask me that. But you know what? Because I'm optimistic, truthfully, with the roster that they put together this year, I could see us bouncing around 9, hoping for 9. You know, we're at least 8, and we're shooting for 9, and somehow making it into the playoffs with a 10th win when it matters the most at the end of the season.
0: You believe this is a 9-win team?
5: I believe this is a 9-win team. I do, and I won't just say that blatantly. I'll say that because with all the chips where they are, yes, they're a new team. They're coming together with a new coach. This has happened many times over the years. If you got the right personnel and the right decisions made in the offseason, it's certainly possible.
0: What's your fondest memory as you go at the Oakland Alameda County Coliseum?
5: Oh, wow, man. I was just out here talking with all the fans here. Grimaldi's eating pizza. By the way, when the pizzas hit the tray,
0: JT,
5: I was first in, line.
0: You like the slices.
5: I love the slices. There's so many. I could tell you about so many games. But, man, when my band Raiderhead, the world's only Raider tribute band, was playing out in the parking lot, and Metallica was setting up right across from us in the parking lot for the AFC Championship game versus the Ravens. That would last forever. There's videos of it all over YouTube.
0: It's one of the greatest days of my life, because what happened there is I had to do the pregame show, and I was told to come out and see it, and I was so stressed because I had to go on the air, and I couldn't miss it.
5: Right.
0: So I watched the song, and I raced back. I ran from the – you know how far that was from – the center part of the stadium.
5: Yeah.
0: I had a race back there and get on the air with Artie Gigantino, George Atkinson, and David
5: God
0: Hammond.
5: God bless George Atkinson.
0: And they said to me, what are you talking about? And I said, Metallica is playing in the parking lot. Did that set the tone for one of the greatest days in Oakland Raiders
5: history?
0: I'll
5: add to that. I was out on Hagenberger Road in a line of cars going down about a quarter mile, waiting to get into the gate, with the sun not even coming up yet, watching the sun come up, and people were murmuring, Metallica's going to play in the parking lot. I'm like, what? Metallica? But yeah, but other than that, JT, so many great games. I was there for 15 years, every single home game. I think about the Monsoon game versus the Kansas City Chiefs. I think about Tim Brown when he got his 100th touchdown. They peeled him to the wall over there at the black hole, and they wouldn't let him go. There's so many great memories. I'm only hoping that Las Vegas Stadium and the new fan base here will grow to be like that and have more memories to come.
0: Thanks for your great friendship with me.
5: Right on,
0: you're a big
5: thank you.
0: You're a big part of my life. You became more than a caller and a radio friend. You became a real friend. I don't say that often, and thanks for always having my back.
5: Tina Ricardo gives her regards and says hello.
0: Tell Tina I said hi. And as a musician, you know how to lightly take the headset off. And we're going to give it to Thor. We're going to get Thor in here.
5: Later.
0: So, Thor, you come around here, but watch this. So we got to make sure. Thor is going to join us from the Raider Nation Drinking Club, and he's going to sit down here. I'm going to talk to Thor for a few minutes as we continue on here on Raider Nation Radio. Then Levi Edwards is going to join us coming up here in a few minutes. So if you want to call in, 702-365-9200. And Thor from Summerlin, my very good friend with his Raider Nation Drinking Club hat on. How are you, buddy?
6: Man, I'm hanging in, JT. How you doing, brother?
0: What's on tap today? What do you have? Is that a Sam Adams?
6: This is a Sam Adams seasonal. Yes, sir. Yes,
0: Woo!
6: Sir.
0: Sam Adams seasonal.
6: Yes.
0: So what
6: sir.
0: Does that mean? What season are we in? Because it's 114 degrees outside, Thor.
6: I mean, in Vegas, this is death season. But it's just called a summer lager, probably. I'm not sure. But it's delicious. I love Sam Adams seasonals, the winter and the summer lagers.
0: Nice, nicely done. So you're going to be coming to practices. You're a season ticket holder. What is your optimism like for the Raiders this season?
6: My optimism is, as always, I'm excited. Honestly, I really believe we could win the division. Wow. I know. I'm out there. I know people are thinking I'm crazy, but honestly, you know, I'm an optimistic dude. I'm a Raider fan, and why am I gonna start out being all pessimistic? Like, oh well, we're only gonna win 4 or 5 games. I don't want to hear that. I believe the first.
0: Wait
6: four
0: a second.
6: Games,
0: I'm gonna interrupt you. If the Raiders win the first 2 out of 3 games, home against Miami at New England. No. That's 2-1. I'm going to give the Charger game a 50-50 shot. We're due to beat the Chargers, right? Our nation's due.
6: We're due to beat the Chargers.
0: But 2-1 means there's 2 wins under the belt before the gauntlet of the season even gets going. And on the back end, there's definitely 2 or 3 wins. So
6: right.
0: The team cannot win 8, 9, 10 games if they don't win the first.

0: it is like that. I mean, so we have to see it first. And until I see it, I don't believe it. And I think we can win that game. KC has fallen off. They're older. We're young. We're hungry. Shout out to Q Newsom, my brother, on the Red Nation Drinking Club. Young and hungry, baby. That's what we want. Young and hungry, and that's just what we are. Let's go.
1: All right, last one. Thor and I are friends on and off the radio. We've been sitting and saying, you can't sell your tickets anymore to non-Raider fans. I want that to be a small part of my legacy. If I have any control of my voice to say this has got to stop. And what I mean by that is, you can sell your tickets. I'm not the ticket police. People got to buy groceries. People got to pay for college. You have the right to sell every ticket you have. But you also have the right not to sell it to a Denver fan or a Kansas City fan or a Buffalo fan. What is the message to these fans who are just throwing up these tickets on these pay sites? Someone's paying for them instead of taking a moment and making sure you offer those tickets to a Raider fan first.
0: They're not real fans, JT. So we actually talked about this on our last live broadcast. We talked about certain Raider rules, and we all came up with one. And one of the rules that was brought up was you do not sell your tickets to non-Raider fans. Honestly, people got to make their money. Sure, people got to, I mean, it's hard. I know a lot of people got to come in from California or New York. I know a lot of New York
1: don't
0: people.
1: Don't sell your tickets don't sell to them. Non-Raider fans.
0: Don't sell them to not, because honestly, if you're a real Raider fan, is $50 or $80 going to change your life anyway?
1: Wow.
0: on the price of,
1: yeah,
0: of a ticket. So say you're going to sell it for $300, but now you're going to get $350. Is that $50 changing anything realistically in life? Stop it. Stop it. Let's go, man. Real Raider fans, sell your tickets to real Raider fans. Get some kids in there. I know Raider dad's been around, especially for a preseason game and stuff. I know my homeboy Tony in the Bay. He sells his tickets to Raider fans only. And once he's got his money back, if there's some games he can't make, he gives them to Raider dad the rest.
1: Thank you, Thor. Thanks for coming out.
0: Yes,
1: here from
0: sir.
1: Summerlin.
0: JT,
1: here from
0: my
1: me.
0: Buddy.
1: The mean streets of
0: mean
1: Summerlin,
0: streets
1: man.
0: Mean streets of Summerlin. It was a long journey out here,
1: and
0: baby.
1: And Stoner, dude.
0: Long,
1: thanks for coming
0: long journey out here.
1: You got it, man. All right. You got it, buddy. Appreciate you, my brother. Baby. Let's get out to Raider Dave out in Denver. Raider Dave, thanks for holding. You're up next. Go ahead.
2: Oh, I love being a part of this, man. Stoner dude, way to go. 9 wins, I'm with you. And Thor, a division championship, why not? And I'll tell you why. What division did our head coach in last season? What division does he know better than any other in the NFL? If those teams have any weakness at all, Kubiak knows where it's at. He knows how to attack them. And he's going to get that opportunity in the gauntlet of the schedule against Frisco and Arizona, Seattle. I mean, the Rams, it's going to be great. And none of those teams are going to go, you know, all wins and no losses versus the entire AFC West. That's not happening. So there are wins there to be gotten. I can tell you that. On top of that, this is what I'm energetic about. The quarterback room now is better than how many years ago? How many times has any of these quarterbacks, besides AOC, been able to throw to a tight end like Bowers? When has a quarterback had a center like this? When has Genty had a center like this? When has Max had linebackers that are his size behind him? There is room to be jumping on this bandwagon. I hope everybody does, because to be a real Raider fan, you're right. You don't sell the tickets to somebody else who's not, and you get to these games and you black out the stadium. And, man, I just can't wait for this season to start off. Great show.
1: Thank you, my buddy. Appreciate it. Thank you very much. I want to thank this nice group that came out for the birthday. Let's have a round of applause for them. Happy birthday. You got a beautiful bottle of Mount Gay Rum Silver. Your name is? Happy birthday, Marie. Have a great... I'm from Long Island, New York. You're from Brooklyn. There you go. Have a great birthday weekend. Got a nice crew of about 10 people that took a nice table here. They were here when they opened. and I really appreciate that. So we have a great turnout here. Levi Edwards is parking. He's going to join us coming up here in a little bit. We are live from Grimaldi's. The best

0: Best pizza I've ever had, brought to you by Remy Martin. Remy Martin, our proud partner here with their signature Mount Gay. And this is an amazing bottle, Mount Gay Silver. Next time you order a rum and coke, it's a Mount Gay Silver. We'll be back live from Grimaldi's on Eastern as we continue right here on the flagship of the Silver and Black.
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2: 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And then these guys can go and jump around, be comfortable. If the offense can score and show some kind of consistency, the defense can take chances.
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9: All right, JT back with you as we continue on. Levi Edwards is pulling up. We're going to have him on. He's going to give us a detailed update of what happened in practice earlier today, but Brock Bowers spoke, and Brock doesn't speak a lot. You know, Brock can speak, but he doesn't do a lot of podium sessions. He's one of the most humble players we've ever seen with the Silver and Black. Here's some of his podium session that took place just an hour or so ago.
10: How's it going?
11: Good, how are you?
10: Good.
12: Brock, it seems like every practice you'd make your teammates go ooh and ah. Do you ever watch the film and be surprised at what you do?
10: Not really. I mean, we're just out there playing football, and I mean, guys make plays a lot. So, I mean, you know, I just go out there and try to make my plays, and they come to me.
13: Brock, going into this training camp, is there something specifically you wanted to work on this season that you know you might not have worked on a couple of seasons before?
10: Man, like nothing specifically. Just always coming out and showing my best every day, and really just running, just playing as hard as I can every single snap out here, because that's what's going to make you better than the game.
14: What has been your early thoughts on this Clint Kubiak offense that you're obviously a big part of?
10: Yeah, no, it's been great. Coach Kubiak, he's been awesome. You know, he's all football all the time, so all the guys really respond well to him, and really like when he's put in.
15: How's so far developed the chemistry with Kirk?
10: Oh, it's been good. Kirk's mad. We've been out here working since OTAs, so it's been really good working with him, and you know, he's a really sharp football mind. He's like a coach out there, so it really helps.
16: Getting your first two seasons under your belt and knowing what you can do, how much higher do you think your ceiling is going into your third year?
10: Oh man, that's tough. I don't know. I just go out there and try to do what I do. I don't know. I don't really kind of think about that. Just always try to always be improving.
11: How impressive have you been? How impressive have you been to see Max Crosby out there playing at 100%? Like he hasn't spent 7 months rehabbing.
10: Yeah, no, it's awesome to have him back out there. He brings a whole new energy, whole new juice. So it's really great having him out there. And he's going to help a lot this year again. So I'm excited to see what he does. And he makes everyone around him better too. So that definitely helps a lot.
17: The entire office is learning something new. How have you guys been able to gel so far? I know it's very early.
10: Mm-hmm. Yeah, I think just the more reps we get out, the better we're going to be. So I think we've had a good start with OTAs and everything, but we just got to keep it rolling and keep improving every day.
17: Congratulations on your engagement. What was that like for you? The video was very sweet. You seemed a little nervous.
10: Oh, yeah. Yeah, no, I wasn't nervous like 10 minutes before, but yeah, it was really sweet. Glad you said yes.
14: So she said yes, right?
10: Yeah.
13: So after what you went through last year, is there any change to your approach, your mindset going into this season?
10: No, I mean, it's part of football, you know. Got to go out there and stay healthy. You got to stay available. So just got to play it week to week and, just play ball. You can't think about that.
11: You talk about staying healthy, staying available. It seems as if you kind of leaned out towards this offseason. Were there anything in your training program or your regimen that you feel like you changed that's going to continue to have longevity this season for you and health-wise?
10: Yeah, you know, I've been doing a lot of that kind of preventive stuff. So, like injury prevention stuff, huge. So just staying in shape all offseason and really just just focusing on football. I mean, that's it's been a good time. So I'm excited to see what happens this year.
16: It seems like every big play today, you were a part of it. What about this new scheme allows it to click for you so quickly?
10: It's just me and all the guys, we've been studying really hard and getting after it in the meeting. So there's a lot of attention to detail with this offense. So I'm excited to see when we keep building on it and keep growing mentally.
14: Is there anything that stood out to you about the quarterback room, the way it's made up now?
10: I mean, they're all just great guys and just great locker room guys, too. Everyone's great to have in the locker room, and then they're all super smart, too. So that definitely helps. It's like having another coach, all of them, all four of them. So it's been good.
18: As you mentioned, Coach, I'm wondering, like, what kind of culture are you feeling being built here with the team, his messages, and how that's different from the past experience?
10: A lot of the message just, it's about being connected as a team, going out there and, working hard every single day and just building and building, and then results will come after. And, just focus on improvement, focus on, intensity out there and, just getting after every day.
13: We talk about the Georgia connection and how the communication on the defense, stuff like that, but is there any of that communication that between you and them from offense to defense with your Georgia Georgia guy?
10: Oh yeah, we talk a little bit, and it's good to have them here. I mean, they're a huge help, and they're all great players over there. So I'm excited to see what they do. But no, offense is always talking defense, seeing what, like, if we're giving anything away, or because that's training camp for, to see what you're doing bad against them. They can communicate with us, we'll communicate with them. So yeah.
19: How difficult was last season, just from, I guess, a mental standpoint, dealing with not being 100%? And do you think you benefit from that in the long run?
10: Yeah, no, last season was definitely tough, especially like first game, getting banged up a little bit, but definitely had to persevere and fight through some things throughout the year. But, I don't know. We'll see how it goes this year.
20: We've seen you and Michael on the field at the same time a lot. Just what do you like about those heavy sets that are in a part of this Kubiak offense, and how do you think they benefit your game?
10: Yeah, no, I think those heavy 12, 21 personnels and just that. I mean, I feel like there's so much versatility, especially with Mike out there. He can do so many things, like run routes. He can run routes really good. He runs the ball really good, and he freaking blocks really extremely well. So I'm excited to see how we incorporate him and what he does out there.
9: All right, that was Brock Bowers from earlier today, as we said, and we're live from Grimaldi's, best pizza I've ever had on. Beautiful. This Eastern, this is winning me over, man. It's this close. This close to the Raider facility, and we had a whopping crowd. Some people are starting to kind of move around. Some new people are coming in thanks to this great staff at Grimaldi's today. So Jason Horowitz, who joined us live earlier, he talked about 110 receptions for Brock. Not to quote him, but 110 receptions. I think that's got to be the minimum. I think that Brock is healthy. He wasn't healthy last year. I think that Brock can go... Brock Bowers, in my opinion, can have 110, 115, 105 receptions. If Brock Bowers has over 100 receptions, and again, he could have 98 and they could all be productive, then the Raiders have a number one wide receiver. Then they have a number one wide receiver, and then they don't have to sit around and worry about getting that number one now. If Brock doesn't have that many receptions, they have to go get a number one receiver. But I'll tell you, a couple of people are talking about Trey Tucker looking unbelievably great. And if we don't play it today, we'll play a portion of it coming up next week. Trey Tucker, this is a monster opportunity for him to come on in and do something really special. And I'm a fan of Jalen Naylor. I really believe that Jalen Naylor can come in. Now, the Jalen Naylor, and I'll put this in the chat. We're live on YouTube, live from Grimaldi's. I'll throw this into our chat. What's the ceiling for Jalen Naylor? What's a fair number, Raider Nation, of how many receptions he should have? Fair. We're not talking Randy Moss in his prime or Jerry Rice. But if Naylor comes in and gets you, what, 60, 65, would you be good with that, or do you want 70 or 75? DC Raider from the Bay says 50. 50 would be good. Then Kenny Clark says 60 plus. 60 plus is a big number. 50 is coming in here in our chat. So if you look at that, if Brock gets you 110 or 105, and then all of a sudden Naylor is able to jump in and Jalen Naylor gets you 50, here's the key to this whole conversation. Ashton Jeanty is going to have a lot of catches. If you just follow what Seattle was able to do and how Seattle was able to run their offense and throw to the running backs out of the backfield, then they had a two-headed monster. Let me throw this into the chat. What's a fair number of receptions for Ashton Jeanty? Is it 50? Is it 40? Is it 60? I don't know. I really got to dive into that number with Ashton. I think Ashton's going to scamper. I think Ashton's going to play really good as a receiver. I think he's going to have a big year as a pass-catching running back. So if you get Bowers at 105, Naylor at 60, Ashton Jeanty, 45, as Ryan Miller comes in the chat. I appreciate that. Now you're looking at 200 receptions for Bowers, Jeanty, and Naylor. Those are 200 receptions before I get to Mike Mayer, before I get to Trey Tucker, before I get to Jack Besh, and before I get to Dante Thornton. And there's going to be another receiver that jumps in. So I think the play action is going to get moving, and it's going to move at a heavy level. All right, Levi Edwards will join us next live. I'll keep the stream up going for that if you want to go on YouTube. Everybody else, join us here to the top of the hour. Levi Edwards will join us. We're going to play a portion of Tyler Linderbaum as we come out of break, or Trey Tucker, because Connor has done an amazing job running the show this week. Connor, you can jump on the mic. You're saying Trey Tucker was the most impressive of all the ones you listened to?
1: Yeah, I felt Trey Tucker did a good job this morning at kind of peeling back the curtains, talking a little bit about Kubiak's offense, and then shedding a little bit of light on some of the other receivers in the receiver room.
9: Okay, we'll get to that coming up next. We want to thank all of our partners. We always do that on a Friday, but today's about Grimaldi's and the way they treated us. Hey, everybody, let's hear it for the Grimaldi staff, this unbelievable staff, everyone who served us today. And we're so good. What a great group of people here. We're live from Grimaldi's on Eastern. It's the best pizza I've ever had.

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1: All right. Super excited. Clint Kubiak. Levi Edwards will join us in a few moments. We'll have him come in and Trey Tucker in a second. But I go to Connor, who's done an unbelievable job for us this week. The summer of fun. Our word today for everybody to text into. Go ahead.
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1: Thank you, my friend. Appreciate it. Here's a little bit of Trey Tucker, who spoke to the media a short time ago.
17: It seems like this receiving corps is kind of a collective. Like, there's not one necessarily standout guy. It's a bunch of guys that are trying to do the work. Is that how you see it? And I guess how can that help you guys perform when everybody kind of just has a role?
18: Yeah, I think for us, our offense is so, you know, multiple that right now you're just seeing guys everywhere, you know, and I think that's for a reason, because I don't think really anywhere you just – have a guy that does one thing. You want to be able to have multiple guys that can do multiple things. So that's what they're trying to figure out, you know, giving everybody an opportunity to show how much they can do, you know, and that'll help us come season time.
19: How are you and Jalen similar as receivers, and where do you think you're both different?
18: Yeah, he's, you know, I think we complement each other really well. And he's been really cool to work with. That's my guy. And I think we're going to do, you know, really cool things this year, and you know he's going to be a big part of the team, and you know he's going to have a big role. And I think for us, it's just like I said, we complement each other well. We both can, you know, do a bunch of things, and there's things that he can do really well, and there's things that I can do really well, and you put them together, and you know it's going to help the team.
20: What part of this offense do you feel like is going to help you take your game to the next level even more so?
18: I think, you know, just, you know, everybody being on the same page. You know, how can we get better, you know, as a unit? Because I'm not the only one out there. There's 10 other people. So how can we all get better? How can we all know what we have to do? How can we all communicate well? Because that's what good football teams do. You know, they communicate well. You know, they all know what they're supposed to do. It's 11 as one. And however we can do that, I think that'll help us all.
21: How do you feel you're acclimating to this new look of the
18: offense? Oh, great. I've been a part of four different systems. So for me, it's all football at the end of the day. And I think, you know, people just call it different. You know, there's some of the same terminology that I've had in the past. So it's not that, you know, it's not that much, honestly, you know, and it's really cool.
22: Going back to the buy-in, have you seen your teammates and the rest of the guys around the locker room, have you seen them buy into what they're selling and talking about to help build this team this year?
18: 1,000%. 1,000%. That's everyone in the building, from strength staff to you know, nutrition, you know, to athletic training, you know, second floor, third floor, everybody has 100% buy-in, and that's what you want. And that's going to help us win games. And that's, you know, like, this whole building is one. Everybody operates as one. And this is the first year that I felt that it's completely like that. And that's, you know, hats off to all those people that have, you know, put it together. You know, obviously head coach, GM, Mark Davis, you know, AJ, Chris, AG, all those guys, you know, just fighting to make that, you know, the reality here at the Raiders.
23: You guys in the wide receiver room, excuse me, what does pushing each other, holding each other accountable look like for you guys in that room?
18: Yeah, I think for us, you know, we just want to be, you know, as a group, we just want to be, you know, really good on the field. And what that means is, like, doing our part, you know, like, we can't go out there and not block and then expect to, you know, catch touchdowns. It just doesn't work like that. So, you know, it's just the little things for us, you know, making sure that everyone goes out there first and foremost, they know what to do, because that's the most important thing. You can't play fast if you don't. And then just doing your job. It's that simple. You know, when that happens, good things come to you, the ball will find you.
24: What's it been like working with Kirk Cousins so far? What kind of personality is he to the quarterback room?
18: Oh, he, man, Kurt is, he's contagious. You know, he's like old head dad, but like has a joke for every second of the day, you know. And I'm really appreciate my time working with him. You know, it's making me better. And, you know, just the way he sees football, you know, very bright IQ. And that was a great addition for us to add him, and, you know, for all of us to learn from him, because it's going to make us all better. And what he knows, and, you know, what he's been through, and how well he's played over all the years that he has been playing, it's going to really help us this fall.
1: All right, I appreciate that. As Levi Edwards joins us from our digital team, we played that because Connor is running the show, said he was really impressive today. You were there for that. What did you sense from Trey Tucker now, the way he represents that receiver room and what he's brought to camp so far?
0: Yeah, life comes at you fast if you're Trey Tucker, because a couple of years ago, this is a young guy who's getting mentored by Jacoby Myers and getting mentored by guys like Davante Adams. Really young guy in the room that you're trying to get a lot out of. And now he's, I don't want to say receiver one, but he's the old head of the room. He's the veteran presence that's supposed to kind of mentor all these other younger receivers. So I really like how he's been able to step into that role. Obviously, there's not necessarily going to be a receiver one on this team. There's going to be a lot of different players doing a lot of different things. But in terms of that veteran presence, that calming presence, being able to get the most out of guys and kind of be a veteran presence and force for the receiver room, I think he's doing a great job of that so far.
1: So when you saw Geno get the ball to Trey Tucker last year, one point, that was working.
0: It was.
1: That was working. So it didn't work at the end, and the last part of the season was tough.
0: Not much was working at the end.
1: But. Absolutely. So how do you see Cousins or Fernando or Aiden, depending on what happens in the order, getting Trey Tucker involved early, like where he can start the season off the way he started it off last year?
0: It's all about mismatches, really, and that's the name of the game for Clint Kubiak in this offense, which you're going to realize is it's all going to be about mismatch and putting guys in opportunities to win their one-on-one battle. And so what really has to happen is not necessarily what Trey Tucker has to do, but how the offense can put Trey Tucker in advantageous situations to win his matchups, no matter where they line him up at, on either side or even in the slot, or even kind of in jet sweeps or anything that they can do to continue to use his versatility and his speed to create mismatches. That's what's going to get him going early.
1: So you tweeted out today, and everybody should be following the Levi Edwards to find out what he sees at camp. You thought today was a different type of Brock Bowers day. You saw more than me. What did you see?
0: Yeah, I mean, I'm not sure if you guys know this, but Brock Bowers is a pretty damn good football player. I might have forgot, you know, because he's been out for a few games and it's been a couple of months without football, so you kind of forget. But today was a reminder, Brock Bowers is a pretty good football player, and he showed that. He caught a couple of touchdowns. He just stayed open all day, and he leaned up. I kind of noticed after practice was over at the post-game media availability, he looked a little lighter. He looked a little toned up, so he said he did some calisthenics this offseason, and he really focused in on his training program because he wants to stay on the field. He doesn't want to have another year like he did where he goes off week one, gets hurt, and then he's just battling through injury throughout the whole year. So I think he's really taken a step within his nutrition and his training program. But he looked like the Brock Bowers that took things over his rookie year.
1: So do you believe the defense should have did a better job with Brock today, or Brock was just better than the defense?
0: Well, obviously, at this point in training camp, you just want guys to get looks, and you're trying to see what you can get from the offense, see what you get from the defense. So the secondary can't really necessarily do all that they want to do without pads on yet. But at the end of the day, it's Brock freaking Bowers. I think he's going to do that regardless of if the corners were trying to guard him or not. It didn't matter. He was going to do that regardless, because we've seen him do that to whoever he wants since he's been in the league for 2 years.
1: All right, so we've only been through 3 days of camp, going into the fans coming. I mean, it's been, I don't want to put you on the spot nor me, but Quiddy Pay today, as we look at, you know, guys getting dinged up in practice and what's going to happen going forward, how do you see that when someone comes off the field? Or we don't report on injuries until injuries are released here, but Raiders have been pretty fortunate to be healthy coming into this camp.
0: Yeah, they've been fortunate, and they're going to stay fortunate. And obviously, we can't speak too much on injuries. But what I am going to say is what Clint Kubiak has already said, where he's trying to keep guys safe and be cautious until pads come on. There's no reason to play guys through little knick-knack injuries that could prolong to something deeper. It's one of those things where we want everybody to be healthy. Everybody reported healthy for training camp. There's nobody on the PUP list. There's nobody straggling along. Everyone reported to camp this year 100% healthy, and you want to definitely keep that momentum going into padded practices when these dog days are really going to matter. So if he's not 100%, you know, he's a little nicked up, banged up, whether it's severe or not, I doubt it's really anything. But let's just be cautious. Like, let's get guys to the first day of pads.
1: Sam Warren reported that Clint Kubiak said Quiddy Pay is okay, and the team is just trying to be smart with little injuries before padded practices.
0: That's exactly what he said. He said it right in front of me. So what? Okay. Nothing. No development there.
1: Okay. So that's good to know. The big thing I wanted to get to you today with is a lot of fans are buzzing about Genty as a receiver. And Jason Horowitz was here where you're sitting about an hour ago, and he was really bullish on the amount of touches that he's going to get out of the backfield. And if you go back and look at Seattle with their two-headed monster, how many times they really focused on that. That was the play. It was either Smith and Jigba, who was double-teamed over the top of the safety, or it went to the back out of the backfield. Well, let's assume that Brock is double-teamed over the top of the safety. That's got to open up Ashton in the flat to catch a lot of balls.
0: Absolutely. And when it comes to Ashton, obviously he wants to be the workhorse back, and everybody has said that he's going to be the workhorse back. Even Clint Kubiak said that today. He said, you know, he wants to have those carries, and we're going to have him, give him the opportunity to. At the end of the day, though, let's pride quality over quantity when it comes to Ashton Genty. Let's not just get him 30 carries and all these touches just for the sake of it. Let's keep his body fresh. And also make sure that you're using him adequately in the right situations. And I believe last year we saw that with the amount of times that he caught the ball and the big games he had and the five receiving touchdowns that he had. If you use him properly, if you pry quality over quantity of just giving him carries just to have them as your workhorse back, spread it out. Mike Washington's a pretty good back. Dylan Lauby's getting a lot of reps. Hell, I saw Roman Hemby make a few catches today. I thought he looked pretty good. So let's spread it out and make sure that the quality of Ashton's reps mean more than the quantity.
1: Teron Johnson playing safety was interesting. I walked off the field with you today and I said, what's going on with that? You explained to me this hybrid secondary.
0: Yes.
1: So if I don't see Isaiah Palamal or Chin, or I see someone moving there, nothing to see or something to see?
0: I'm not sure going to get too schematic with things, but I mean, this is pretty common thing. So there's been this position in the league for the last couple of years that started to become really prevalent called the star. And so the star is kind of something that it really started to catch on with Jalen Ramsey with the Rams, of kind of just being this hybrid defensive back in general, where it's like not a corner. It's not really a corner or a safety or a linebacker. It's just like somebody that you can just line up anywhere and do anything. And last year, the Seattle Seahawks won the Super Bowl because they had a rookie from South Carolina, Nick Emory. I probably butchered his last name. Guy's a beast, stud, 6'3", 220 pounds, ran a 4.4 at the combine, you know, defensive rookie of the year finalist. Like, he had a hell of a season, and he was one of the big reasons why they were able to get that far, because he played in that star role. And so I think right now, just watching what Taron Johnson is doing in the defense, I think Rob Blinder is putting him in a situation to kind of be that star, whether he kind of do some nickelback stuff, some safety stuff. Even a couple of days ago in practice, I saw him kind of come up real close to the line of scrimmage, kind of lined up and kind of like in the box as a linebacker. So they're going to have him do a lot of those things. And I also believe that Trayden Stukes,
1: right,
0: when he's ready, when he gets more reps and he gets more familiar and acclimated with his defense, I think he's going to be that next man up at that star behind Taron.
1: Last one. When it comes to the Houston dual workout or going into pads here, what are you expecting for pads here? We don't get enough padded practices. I will never waver on that. I think it's terrible. It's not a Raider problem. It's a league problem.
0: Old school thinking right there.
1: You got to have padded practices. You have to, because I think it helps players from not getting injured, because they're practicing in pads, which they're naturally playing in. So the padded practices are coming. But then we're going to Houston, and that's going to be no joke. And that team is insane on defense. So I don't care how good Bowers is, how good Big Mike is. We know how good Linderbaum is. Those guys roll.
0: It's a physical-ass team.
1: So as the Raiders get set to get to pads a couple of days from now and then go to Houston after the Arizona game, what do you want to see?
0: Physicality. That's what I want to see. I obviously, you want to see efficiency, but I need to see physicality, especially when you bring all these pieces in, like Quay Walker and N'Kobe Dean, Taron, Quiddy Pay. You bring in all of these guys because you need them to be physical at the point of attack. And that's what I need to see. And even on offense, we've talked so much this summer, JT, about the offensive line needing to improve. Them, you know, coaching is going to help. And Tyler Linderbaum is going to help. And Colton Miller being healthy is going to help. And all these players and draft picks are going to help. Well, this is your first test, because the Houston Texans have a damn good defensive line. And if they're not ready to be physical and step up, then I don't know. I don't know what to tell you.
1: So you're stressing physicality because you see it without pads on. I've been seeing it.
0: We've been seeing it.
1: We've been
0: seeing
1: it without pads. Yeah, it's been a little bit chippy. Is that good?
0: I think it can be good.
1: Yeah, so do I.
0: I think it'd be good. I mean, I don't think it can hurt. I mean, unless it physically hurts players, and then that's a problem. But, you know, competition and physicality, even amongst yourselves, it's never going to be a bad thing.
1: Max needs physicality.
0: He does need physicality. He's over here blowing past everybody. You know, last 2 days of practice, he's just been flying by everybody, you know, at the point of attack, like he never hurt his knee. So I'm waiting to see these offensive linemen really test him, really challenge him. He needs that physicality.
1: Right.
0: Get him ready.
1: Angel, thank you, my friend. Unbelievable job. One of the best remote techs and overall people I know. Levi, thanks for doing this. Go get some late pie. Oh,
0: appreciate
1: look at this,
0: you.
1: Everybody. This is a $50 Grimaldi's. That's a 5-0 for Levi. He's now a paid guest. You know, not every time, but, you know, he's going to come out and drive and leave the job. I got to give him a 50 spot, at least for that, so bring some pie home. You can bring some
0: nice,
1: pie home.
0: Nice cheat day gift right
1: there
0: here.
1: There you go. There
0: the
1: you
0: nice
1: go.
0: Cheat meal right here. I appreciate it.
1: You don't need, you know, you've been working out hard, man. You know, it's not a cheat if you're working out.
0: You know
1: if
0: what?
1: You're not working out and you're having big meals, it's cheating, but you're working out.
0: I try to, yeah, but the problem is that sometimes, you know, for me, a big guy, you know, sometimes I can overeat the gains. So,
1: yeah,
0: you know, that's why we got to rationalize it, because I can put on all the calories I lose pretty quick.
1: And
0: it's very easy.
1: The brick's looking okay. Look at
0: oh,
1: that.
0: Yeah. No, I saw you in a tank top by the pool.
1: Yeah.
0: No, you putting in the work. I see
1: I've
0: you.
1: I've been putting in the work. I've been getting in a lot of stuff. Levi Edwards. Hey, everybody. Thank you who's still here. Thank you to everybody. Raider Nation Drinking Club, Black Hole, everybody. One more time for our staff here at Grimaldi's. Everybody here. Thank you, Thor. Andrew Paul, who put the show together. Connor back. Angel again. Everybody else, thank you for coming. Enjoy your Friday, everybody. Stay hydrated like I am. I'm going to reward myself with a bucket of Modelo's when I get home in the pool. And have a good weekend. Thanks to the bricklayers. We'll see you on the other side. Thanks to everybody at Grimaldi's and Remy Martin, who put together this along with our entire team here. We will see you back on Monday, Mad Dog Sports Radio, Sunday, 9 a.m. to 1 p.m. We'll see you there, everybody. Thank you.

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8: That's the culture. You know, that's the culture that we're building. You know, anybody that comes to the Raiders, you know, it all has to be earned. No matter who you are, where you come from, if you're here, if you're not here, we want everybody to come and, you know, feel that they have to, you know, earn everything they're doing, because at the end of the day, that's how life works. You know, we're here to win games. We're just not here to mess around. We're here to get work in. Like, there's no extra stuff. And, you know, I think that's going to go a long way. Like, it might not mean a lot to some people right now, but, you know, come October, it's going to be the same message. And you know when you're coming here, we're coming to work, and we'll go have fun on Sundays when we're winning. That's kind of the message. Just come in with your head down and work. All the outside stuff, leave that outside. And when you're coming here, like, let's work and let's get better and let's change this thing around.
9: You know, we're all a part of a team in the NFL, so we get to take this amazing opportunity and do something with it. And while we're here, let's maximize it.
7: It's Unnecessary Roughness, presented by Meineke, doing car care right. Here's your boy Q.
10: 3 days officially in the book when it comes to Raiders training camp. One of the players that we talked to after practice today was wide receiver Trey Tucker, going into his fourth season as Raiders wide receiver, and that might have been the biggest takeaway from the whole day. There was a lot to take away from today. There was obviously a lot that we observed. There's a lot that we heard. Obviously, they're putting in the work. They're continuing to try to build this team one day at a time, brick by brick, however you want to talk about the process. But for me, and from my standpoint, my point of view, the biggest takeaway I had came from post-practice and came from talking to head coach Clint Kubiak and talking with Trey Tucker, as you heard just a few of the sound bites from him as we come into Unnecessary Roughness here on Raider Nation Radio 920. And it's so funny. I remember when Trey Tucker was a rookie. Right. That's always the opening line to you're getting old. I remember when, right? That's the opening line. So guilty as charged. I'm getting old. I'm okay with that. It's a blessing to get old, but I do. I remember when Trey Tucker arrived with the silver and black, and he was pretty quiet, you know, and he was, you know, just kind of trying to find his way. And now you hear the leadership. You hear the maturity in his voice. And, you know, like I said, some of the things that he had to say today about building this team and, you know, working as one, not working as individuals, not, well, I'm wide receiver one, I'm wide receiver two. No, we're a group. We're just making each other better. We're going to go out there and attack this as a team and as a unit was really refreshing to hear. And he was the last player that we heard from today. And, I mean, it's almost one of those mic drop moments. So I really could appreciate the takeaway from Trey Tucker. Of course, that'll be plenty of the conversation we have here on the show this afternoon here on Raider Nation Radio 920 as we come to you live from Treasure Island. T.I., I've been talking about it all week, the Golden Circle Sportsbook. It's always a blessing to have the opportunity to be out here. We're going to be out here till 5 o'clock, right? And then hopefully throughout the course of the season, we'll be out here a few more times. So whenever you're in and around town, we do encourage you to come on by. One of the great things about Treasure Island and TI is the fact that the parking is always free. So there's no questions there. And it's funny, I was driving through the parking garage earlier when I arrived, and I was like, man, there's actually some pretty prime real estate, some really good parking spots. So no excuses not to come on in, park in the garage. Your car will stay cool. Parking is free. Roll over to the Golden Circle Sportsbook where I'm at right now. Nothing but TVs all over. I mean, there's no spot that you can't sit and see a TV or five, right? So this is really a great location. Great way to start off your weekend the right way. They've got all the gaming machines. They've got all the betting kiosks. So whatever you want to get down with, however you want to get down. And, of course, food. Right, they got the bar, they got the food specials, happy hour specials, all that good stuff. Food comes out quickly. I already had a little bit of food. I got here a little bit early and had some fries. Just, you know, you get in from outside and the sun's beating you up, and then you get inside with the AC and you start to feel a little cool and relaxed and realize, you know, I need a little salt in my life. So, you know, just had a little sandwich and fries real quick before the show. But man, it's really quick, fast, and hurry, so it's a one-stop shop, and we definitely encourage you to come on by. We've got a bunch of prizes that we're going to be giving out, including AC/DC tickets. Not too sure how we're going to give them out, but we're going to definitely give those out before we get wrapped up, and if the show is at Allegiant Stadium, and if you want to be in attendance, come on by, and we'll figure something out. And I know my man Ari's got a lot of information as well with the AC/DC tickets, and so we'll work on that throughout the course of the show. But as I mentioned, man, one-stop shop, one of my favorite places to be in town, Treasure Island, Golden Circle Sportsbook. You cannot miss us. Come on by and say what's up, shake our hands, do whatever you want to do, like I said, to kick the weekend off right. The guests that we have coming up on the show, excited about them. Sam Warren from The Athletic. We talk to him every single Friday at 2:30. He'll join us at 2:30, and he was out there at the practice facility today, as he has been all week, as we've been out there all week as long. So he's been taking his notes. He's been writing his stories in The Athletic. Really good stuff. Definitely encourage you to follow him on Twitter at SamWarren83, but he'll join us coming up at 2:30 just to talk about his biggest takeaways from the first 3 days of practice and expectations for Sunday and then, of course, next week. When they finally get the pads on, so you know they got the ramp up period before the pads, and I'm not too sure exactly what day the pads go on. It's either practice 5 or practice 6, but it's coming up quick, fast, and hurry, as 3 practices are already in the book. So Sam Warren will join us coming up at 2:30. Then Jesse Merrick, Silver and Black Sports Network, he'll join us at 3:30. Another guy that was out there at practice and has been out of practice every single day since training camp opened. And, of course, he's got a really good network that he founded, he put together. You know, he was at the TV station, decided I'm going to go out on my own, do my own thing, and it's been fantastic ever since he got started. So I definitely encourage you to check all his work out, Silver and Black Sports Network. But he'll be with us at 3:30 just talking about his takeaways and expectations, what he heard from Trey Tucker, what he heard from Clint Kubiak, what he heard from Brock Bowers. Aiden O'Connell was another guy that we spoke with this afternoon as well. So Jesse Merrick will join us at 3:30. And then Brian McFadden, former NFL cornerback. He's part of CBS Sports. He was out there, I want to say, for training camp practice number 2. And he is, you know, he's talked to multiple players, including Aston Jeanty. He talked to Brock Bowers. I'm trying to remember who else he talked to. I want to say he talked to a couple coaches as well. But, yeah, always great to get someone else's perspective that comes in, maybe is there for a couple days checking out practice, and what was his biggest takeaway. So Brian McFadden from CBS Sports, former NFL cornerback, he will join us coming up at 4 o'clock. And you know my motto, DBs win games. So anytime that there's a time that a defensive back wants to join the show, I'm all about it. So Brian McFadden, CBS Sports, 4 o'clock, he will be the guest. And, of course, we'll hear from you throughout the course of the show at 702-365-9200. We've got winning on the way in multiple ways. But most importantly, we want to kick off this weekend the right way. You know, it's Aloha Friday, so we're going to have a good time, right? You can't have a good time. You can't have a bad time, I should say, if it's Aloha Friday. You wake up out of bed and realize it's Aloha Friday. You're like, oh, yeah, all is good. nothing to see here. We are good. So there you go. It's Aloha Friday, brought to you by our good friends at Zippies, and we appreciate them. So 702-365-9200, that's the number that you're going to need to be a part of the show. We definitely want you to be a part of the show. Ari, what is the word of the day today? Summer of fun is going on. It's the last day for the trip that we have currently going on. We'll have a new trip coming up on Monday, but you have till 5 o'clock to text what word in, Ari?
11: Ooh, this is tough.
12: Independence, I-N-D-E-P-E-N-D-E-N-C-E.
11: That's a song, what that means?
12: I-N-D-E-P-E-N-D-E-N-T. Do you know what that means?
11: Not to be confused with Independent with Q's rapping there. Yeah, exactly. Awesome, fun song. But yeah, Independence with a C-E and no A in that, for the record. Text line.
12: There you go. There you go. Spell it one more time, man, because we didn't confuse everybody.
11: Get the beat on. No. I-N-D-E-P-E-N-D-E-N-C-E.
12: There it is, right there.
11: They
12: so,
11: say rap doesn't help you spell things. Come on now.
12: There you go. Exactly right. It's an educational program around here. That's what we have as well. So text that till 702-365-9200. You have till 5 o'clock, and you'll get in to win the trip. And, of course, if you don't want to take the trip, you can take the cash. The cash is $3,000, and that's all thanks and courtesy of our good friends at Terribles, and we appreciate them as well. So, as you can tell, we're locked and loaded, man. Sam Warren at 2:30, Jesse Merrick at 3:30, Brian McFadden at 4, and you throughout the course of the show. Before we get into the opening drive, we got to hear from our guy E-Rob. Yesterday was important. The weekend's definitely going to be important. But today is important. And why is that?
13: Because every day matters. The older you get, the more you start appreciating day in and day out. Because you know I can't get that time back. I'm in the business of saying, not if I would have did this or if I would have did that. I'm in the business of now.
12: Mailman Raider said, when did Ari turn into Webby? That's fantastic, man. That's a great text right there. I love that one. No, he's not Webby, but he's doing his best impersonation. Mailman Raider, it's good to hear from you. Be safe out there, man. I know it's hot, so you know, people get a little fired up and you know, their blood starts boiling when it gets hot out there. So definitely be careful out there on the road. But now that we heard from our guy E-Rob, it's time to get into the opening drive.
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12: So a couple things that was going through my mind when I was trying to put this show together today, and I was thinking, all right, what's the topic that we're going to finish off the week on this Aloha Friday brought to you by Zippy's? What are we going to finish off the week talking about? And then I just started thinking about the Raiders, and I started thinking about the history of the Raiders and, you know, looking around the facility and, you know, just checking out, seeing MD observing, watching all of practice, and seeing Mike Haynes walk across the practice field and chopping it up with him for a few minutes. And the cool thing, man, is being out there at the facility, and you just never know who's going to show up. So when randomly all of a sudden Mike Haynes starts, you know, walking across the field, it's really cool. And then for him to chop it up with me and say, you know, hey, what'd you see here? Or, man, these guys look pretty good. Or what do you think about this certain player? And, you know, we just chopped it up for just a couple minutes real quick. But it's always great to have that moment, because you know the greatness of a guy like Mike Haynes. And you also realize the greatness of a lot of the players that have gone through the doors that are the organization of the Raiders, whether it's Oakland, whether it's Las Vegas now, or Los Angeles and now Las Vegas, right? So, I mean, Raiders have just a plethora of talented dudes that, you know, are in Canton, Ohio now, that have gold jackets, just represent greatness. And so, you know, one of the things that always pops in my head, and something that Mark Davis has said multiple times, you know, the greatness of the Raiders is in the future. So as I think about that, I want to ask you the question. The greatness of the Raiders is in the future. What do you think about that future? Is this what we're seeing right now with Kent Kubiak and company? Is this the beginning of that arrival? Not saying it's there. You know, I'm not trying to get way ahead of myself. But is this the chapter that is the beginning of the future of greatness, if you know what I mean? How will you know? When will you know that, okay, this is the right chapter? This is the part of the book that I want to read. I want to be a part of. Because greatness is on the way. How will you know when that arrives? Because, again, I look at that and I say the greatness of the Raiders is in the future. Where is the future at? Is the future closer than we expect? Is Clint Kubiak and company, are they starting to knock on that door of greatness by what they're going to put together? And, again, nothing is done overnight. Nothing is done in one offseason. Nothing is done in 1 year. Right? The Raiders, when they were always representing, and they were greatness, it was multiple years of greatness. It was multiple years of being feared, being, you know, the baddest dudes in the land, right? The kings of the jungle. It wasn't just one, you know, great training camp, one great offseason, one really good draft. It was never that. It was a compilation of everything. But at some point, if the greatness of the Raiders is in the future, the future, you know, you got to start putting the building blocks, right? You got to start building that. So are you going to just keep saying that until the end of time? Oh, the greatness is on the way. The greatness is in the future. In the future. Like, wait, what? Right? So at what point

right? Get back to making all the alumni proud and making Allegiant Stadium truly a home field advantage, because Raider Nation is not going to want to miss the show that they put on. And trust and believe, it's a show. When it's played at a high level, it's an absolute show. That's how good it is. But is this, and can this be the beginning of that? Do you feel like that, or is it one of those situations where you won't know until it literally hits you in the face? So I like open discussions. I like open conversations. You know, what needs to be established? I feel like you've got to have a quarterback, and obviously we all believe that the Raiders have a quarterback. We haven't seen him, even though Fernando looked pretty good again today. Small sample sizes. Nothing in, we won't know how good he is, or we won't know how good some of these players are until they actually are playing games. But, you know, as I start thinking about it, and I start thinking, okay, well, what do you need to have? Got to have a quarterback. Okay, I believe they have that. Got to have some playmakers. They got Brock Bowers, one of the best in the business. One of the absolute best in the business. Ashton Jeanty, I believe, could be one of the best in the business. Max Crosby's one of the best in the business. Like, that's not a bad starting point. That's not a bad starting point if you're trying to collect all the talent, put it all together, and come out with a hell of a product that everyone could be proud of, from everyone in the building to Raider Nation. Where you can walk out and everyone who calls into the show or texts into the show or tweets into the show can walk out with their Raider gear on wherever they go. Raider Dave could walk around Denver with his shield on his chest like, yep, what you gonna tell me? What you gonna tell me? Or you could go to LA and, you know, see Charger fans if they're there, right? And brag about, hey, yeah, Raider Nation. Or when the Raiders go on road trips, take over other stadiums, right? Like, you see other fans come to Allegiant Stadium and be loud and proud and say it with their chest, because they feel like, well, there's nothing intimidating there. That's gonna be a dub. They feel good. Man, I'm going to go take a three-day trip to Vegas, and on the last day, on Sunday, I'm going to go watch the game, watch my team get a win, and, man, that's going to be a fantastic vacation. That's what they think. At some point, the Raiders got to shut that down. Stop letting that happen. But it takes consistency. It takes a lot of really good players. Like, that's what we always know, right? When the Raiders were great, why were they great? Because they had all the damn good players. They were all members of the Raiders, but you have to stack them. You have to build them. Is the building process starting right now? Like I said, you see it written, you hear it talked about, the greatness of the Raiders in the future. What do you think about that future? Is this the beginning of that arrival, and how will you know? 702-365-9200. You got some really good texts coming through already. Cue the way, and this is from Menelik. Or no, it's from Tech. Tech Raider. All right, there we go. All I had to do was see the second text. That's all. I had to wait for the signature. Q, the way we'll know that the future has arrived is when the Raiders have shown three straight years of improvement with the same GM, coach, and quarterback. So he's looking for consistency. That text meant consistency. That's what's going to tell him, Tech Raider, when the greatness is arriving or has arrived. You know, I joke about it all the time. It'd be great to see a coach get a contract extension, right? It'd be great to see a GM get a contract extension, right? Doesn't happen very often. But I feel good about the direction it's going. I feel good about the current GM. I feel good about the current head coach. But it's such a small sample size. It's hard to just go 10 toes in and say, yep, this is it. They have arrived, because we haven't seen it. Vic Brandt, he said, I think the greatness has to hit me in the face. Okay. I have a good feeling, but I had a good feeling. Pete Carroll, AP, not McDaniels, and with Gruden. And every year I've fallen for it, but I really truly think this is the start. Also, we don't need no damn wide receiver. Okay, he said that in all caps. So when you say it in all caps, you're yelling at me. Not me, but he's yelling. Naylor and Tucker are going to be 1 and 2, and they're gonna make the league, and everyone who covers them regrets the Raiders saying the Raiders have no wide receivers. Okay, I got what you're saying. So anyone who covers the league who has said that the Raiders don't have any wide receivers, the Raiders are going to make them regret it. Okay, all right. I like that. So he said it's going to hit him in the face. The greatness has to hit him in the face. Okay. We got this one. Sir Whiskey Ray, it's always good to hear from him. What's up? Happy Aloha Friday, gentlemen. And the answer to today's topic, I'll keep it short and sweet. It's when we start.

0: start winning consistently. That's it. Thanks as always. Have a great upcoming weekend. Perfect on Aloha Friday. Short, sweet, right to the point. Consistently winning. You heard Trey Tucker on the way in. We want to win games. That was one of the things. We want to win games. We're not here to have fun. We're not here to play around. One of the things he said at the end of his presser, as a matter of fact, you heard it on the sound in when the show's opened up, is that we get an opportunity to play football, and we have to take advantage of this great opportunity we have. And I'm just paraphrasing. But that really stood out to me. And I don't mind going behind the curtain and just, you know, just telling you the real truths. So we're at the facility, and Trey Tucker wrapped up. And as I mentioned, he was the last player that we talked to, and then the media time was over. And there's some UNLV students, communication students, people that are trying to get into the field that I'm blessed to be in right now. And there's been a young man that has been for the last 3 days kind of by my side. And you know, it's my responsibility and everyone else's responsibility to be able to give advice or, you know, if he has a question, answer. Like, that's our responsibility if we're worth the salt, if we're half a human, right? If we're good people, it's your responsibility to be able to share what someone shared with you with someone else. So because he's been so, you know, as a matter of fact, and asking questions and just wants to, you know, kind of get to know what to do, how to do it, what's appropriate, what's not, all this other stuff, asking phenomenal questions. Like, I think he's going to be really good because he cares. But when Trey Tucker said that, and then that was the last thing, I told him, I pulled him to the side. I said, hey, that you heard what he just said about football? Take it the same way for what we're doing right now. It's not everybody who gets to walk through these doors, stand in front of these coaches, stand in front of these players, watch this practice, be able to comment on it, and know that you know what you're talking about because you've seen it. Not, you know, it's not throwing any shade at anyone who's not around seeing it, but it's a different thing when you're there. So just take advantage of that opportunity because everyone doesn't get it. And man, he lit up. He was so excited. And I felt old because he was like, yes, sir, yes, sir. And I was like, oh, no, I mean, I'm trying to give you some free 99 game, right? I mean, because, again, in a position, and I love that Trey Tucker said that, and that's why when I opened the show, I started talking about his maturity. He talked about being, you know, there's only 32 teams. Like, he was talking about Clint Kubiak. He's only one of 32. There's 32 head coaches in the league. These guys have an opportunity to do something that everyone can't do, everyone would love to do, but can't. Just like him playing football. He's been with the Raiders 4 years now. It's fourth season. You know how many people would love to say they played in the league four seasons? Right? You know how many people would love to say I was in the National Football League and I played for four seasons? And no, that's not a long time, but in the NFL, it's an extremely long time. It's such an awesome opportunity. So I just thought that was so meaningful. And so I just had to, you know, like I said, pull my man to the side and was like, hey, just take what he just said, man, and don't forget that. And he's like, yeah, yeah, you know, and it made sense. So I guess if there's anything that you're trying to do at a high level, or you feel like it's, you know, something that, I'm trying to see how the best way to word it, something that everyone can't do. Like, one of my goals in life was always to have a job or do something in life that everyone wasn't able to do. And I think I did a pretty good job of it, but it's I always want to do something different. And so if you're ever in that position where you want to do something different and you feel like everyone's not, you know, in the same position to do it, when you get that opportunity, just do everything you can with it. Understand how precious it is and how, you know, you're one of very few that get that opportunity. I love that Trey Tucker said that. I thought that was a fantastic you know, answer when he was talking about Clint Kubiak and talk about the team and what they were trying to do and how they were trying to build it, how they were trying to win games. And, you know, and when you get to the building, you know, let's get to work. Let's get to work. And that's really, they've taken on that personality of their head coach. And that's what Clint Kubiak is all about. 702-365-9200. Got Sam Warren from The Athletic coming up in just a few minutes. Let's see. This one says, Q, Gurdeep from Phoenix, formerly from Fresno, Q97 days. The way we are going to see the future is when Allegiant Stadium is blacked out and the parking lot is full. Okay, I like that. Shout out to Q97 back in the day. How about this one from Sean, 916? It's always great to hear from Sean. Sean, he said, this very well could be the beginning if, in caps, Mendoza and Kubiak really do work out. It's curtains for this division. Andy Reid is 68. Peyton is 62. Harbaugh is 62. Kubiak is 39 years old. You want to talk about greatness in the future? If Clint Mendoza, if Clint and Mendoza hit, there could be some real greatness coming in Raider Nation's direction for years to come at that. Not to mention this organization is now able to open up that checkbook. Can only imagine when we start constantly winning. Sort of like the Rams did, but we'd be going doing it with the young quarterback, not Matt Stafford. God bless and go Raiders. That's from Sean. That's fantastic. That's kind of how it was when Gruden took over. Gruden 1.0, right? Why did everyone fall in love with Gruden? Because he was a young, up-and-coming head coach. I mean, that's why I was like, oh, man, I'm 10 toes down with that guy. He was young, up-and-coming, and all of a sudden you saw the Raiders start to take off, and you started to see the direction that they were going. And you started putting up the posters on the wall with the schedule and writing the W or the L's next to it. And there was more W's than there were L's, right? You all of a sudden see 4, 5, 6 dubs in a row. You're like, that's right, right? That's when you started talking a little talk. So that's to Sean's point. With Kubiak being as young as he is, if he could start, you know, really building this foundation, and if Fernando Mendoza truly is him, like we believe he's him, can you imagine how long that pairing could be great together? I mean, how long was Sean Payton and Drew Brees great together? Right? I mean, think about some of the 1-2 punches. I think Andy Reid is only still coaching because of Patrick Mahomes. Right? If he still had Alex Smith or had to find someone else, and didn't have that dude named Patrick Mahomes, he probably still wouldn't be coaching. But when you get a guy like that, I mean, hell, that rejuvenates you, don't it? Gives you a little bit more energy, a little bit more juice. Makes you jump up out of bed like, I get to go coach him? Hell yeah. But yeah, I'm going to go do that. So that's a really good text. Really good text. But again, like he said, if in caps, if they can make that happen. Keep that feedback coming, man. Great stuff. 702-365-9200 on this Aloha Friday. Brought to you by Zippy's. We're here at Treasure Island, the Golden Circle Sportsbook. We're here till 5 o'clock. We do appreciate you. And if you could stop on by, say what's up, pick up some prizes. And, of course, we've got AC/DC tickets that we will be giving out later in the show. But coming up next, Sam Warren from The Athletic. He joins us to talk about what he's seen the first 3 days of Raiders training camp. It's Raider Nation Radio 920.
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14: Yeah, no, I think like those heavy 12, 21 personnels, and just that. I mean, I think there's so much versatility, especially with Mike out there. He can do so many things, like running routes. He can run routes really good. He runs the ball really good, and he freaking blocks really extremely well. So I'm excited to see how we incorporate him and what he does out there.
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0: Brock Bowers right there. He's never a guy that's going to have a whole lot to say. Never going to give you a long, drawn-out answer. But actually, that was the longest answer that we heard from him this afternoon as he met with us after practice when he was talking about the heavy sets, talking about Michael Mayer being out there. Obviously, Clint Kubiak's offense, and that question was asked by our next guest, as Sam Warren from The Athletic, as he joins us here. Unnecessary Roughness on Radio Nation Radio 920. And Sam, thanks so much for your time. As always, I definitely appreciate you. And we'll start right there with Brock Bowers. I mean, there's no, you know, mystery that all of a sudden he's some stud. I mean, that's just who he is. But you asked the question about the 12 personnel, Michael Mayer being involved. What are your early thoughts on how this offense can really showcase not just Brock, but also Michael Mayer?
15: Yeah, I mean, we've seen a ton of Michael out there with the first team, which, that's kind of what this Clint Kubiak offense is grounded in, is that kind of heavy personnel, two tight ends. We saw it in Seattle, and we saw the success that they had with it. And I think just the way that this team is built, you know, we've never really been able to see Michael Mayer play up to the second-round pick potential that he had, just because he's been behind Brock Bowers. But having both of them on the field, with kind of some of the limitations that are in this wide receiver room, having both of them as a receiving threat, having them both as blockers, I think the Raiders are really excited about it. And we've seen really good returns from it so far in training camp, even though, you know, those sets kind of are grounded in physicality, and we'll see how it goes once the pads come on. But from what we've seen in shells, it's really worked so far.
0: You know, it feels like day two and day three have really been the Brock Bowers show. What have you seen from Brock? No, again, knowing how great he is, but what have you seen from him early on?
15: Yeah, I mean, the dude's a matchup nightmare. Like, wherever he's lining up on the field, He has the tools to really beat any defender that he's going against, whether it's his size, whether it's his speed, just his separation. I mean, the way that we've seen him win on these crossers streaking across the field, it's really impressive. And I think Raider fans should be really excited about what his prospects are in this Clint Kubiak offense, just because it seems like it's built for him to a T. So he's looking healthy. He's looking fast out there. I think everybody should be really excited about him.
0: Sam Warren from The Athletic is with us here on Raider Nation Radio 920. What about the guy throwing in the ball consistently? That's Kirk Cousins. What have you seen from him through the first 3 days?
15: Yeah, I mean, he's looked poised. He's looked controlled of the offense. And, you know, the biggest thing that always stands out to me with Kirk is just the passion that he plays the game with. I mean, the guy, every single big play he makes, he's getting in the defensive space. He's bringing the energy. And I think, I forget who said it today, but they're talking about that energy pushing this team forward and really Kirk being a leader. So, you know, he's looked good throwing the ball. He's looked in control. He's looked being able to command. And I think a lot of that is rooted in his experience with Clint Kubiak's offense and having that veteran knowledge of where his receivers are going to be and how the scheme works. But I think that the biggest factor that he's going to be is just the energy that he's bringing and just the passion that he's instilling in the rest of his team.
0: What have you seen from him when it comes to just looking healthy and being able to roll out? And look, there's mm-hmm. he's never going to be mistaken for like Lamar Jackson or some guy that's fleet-footed. But just, you know, I know Raider Nation has some concern because he's older. We know about the Achilles. What have you seen from him just as far as like looking healthy out there?
15: Yeah, I saw some concerns when people were looking at him running some wind sprints, warming up and stuff like that. But it seems like he you know, he has a little bit of twitch there. He said as much that he feels, you know, healthier than he has in years past. And he's obviously getting older. I think he's going to be 37. I forget how old he's going to be when the year starts. But, yeah, he's looked fine to me. And I don't think he's ever going to be asked to be rolling out of the pocket all too much. He's going to be a pocket passer. And the Clint Kubiak offense is fine with that. So, I think he's looked fine so far, and there shouldn't be a whole ton of concern about, you know, how he's looking mobility-wise.
0: We've seen a lot from the tight ends, but we haven't seen a ton from the wide receivers yet. What are your thoughts on just what you've seen from those guys, Jack Besh, Dante Thornton, Tucker and Naylor as well, just from the wide receivers in general?
15: Yeah, I think we saw more of it today. I think there was, in the first couple days of practice, there was a lot of, you know, kind of quick, efficient passes, more, you know, getting the quick game going. But today we saw more red zone, more shots being taken. We saw some impressive plays, I think, from Jalen Naylor, Trey Tucker. Malik Benson keeps getting his name called, and he had an impressive catch. I think he was out of bounds today, but, you know, he had an impressive catch from Fernando Mendoza. So, I think they're excited about that group. We've seen a lot of them being moved around within the group. A lot of guys have been working with the ones, twos, threes. There hasn't really been a hierarchy within the team outside of, you know, Trey Tucker and Jalen Naylor really getting the majority of those reps with the ones. But I think they're excited about what they're able to do. And Trey was talking about kind of just how this group is complementing each other, and there's a lot of different things that each guy can do. So I think it's instead of like a specific hierarchy with the team, I think they're just excited about all the different weapons that they can that collective group can provide for them.
0: When it comes to the wide receivers, can that recipe work? And what I mean by that is not having that true number one wide receiver that everyone says the Raiders don't have. Instead having a collective of guys that can do a lot of different things in this offense, can that approach work in your opinion?
15: Yeah, so I think the interesting thing is the way that they're going to use the guy that we talked about to start off this segment is Brock Bowers. You know, he is a guy who can almost take those targets as if he was the number one wide receiver. And, you know, when you the effect of having a number one receiver in an offense is that it helps the rest of the pass catchers within the group and takes a little bit less of attention off those guys. But when you have a guy in the middle like Brock, who's going to command a lot of attention from opposing defenses because they know how good he is, I think that's going to help these other receivers. So, you know, there are going to be some shutdown corners, and the Raiders might run into trouble with those guys that are going to be designated with covering receivers. But I think the threat of Brock Bowers kind of being that number one target will help this group and lessen the load of not having a premier guy on the outside.
0: Sam Warren from The Athletic is with us here on Unnecessary Roughness, Raider Nation Radio 920. When it comes to Trey Tucker, and I kind of started the show off saying that I was really impressed by hearing what he had to say after practice. What were your kind of biggest takeaways from listening to Trey? Sounded like he's very mature now in his fourth season.
15: Yeah, he seems super mature. He seems super bought in to the offense and what Clint Kubiak is putting down, but I think, you know, the biggest thing that stood out to me is he seems like he's taking ownership of that receiver room. He talked about bringing Malik Benson along. He's talked about in the past bringing Dante Thornton and Jack Betch along and checking in on those guys. So, you know, even though there isn't necessarily a wide receiver one in terms of play style within the group, I think he's really staking his claim as the, you know, quote unquote leader of that room and the guy that can kind of drive the team forward. So, yeah. I think he's looked pretty solid in his chances to get the ball during camp, but that leadership quality, he's definitely taken a step up this year.
0: And it would be criminal if I didn't ask you about the guy that everyone wants to know about, Fernando Mendoza. How have you seen him grow the first 3 days of training camp?
15: Yeah, I think in the first day, you know, a little bit, I think it's definitely understandable, but I think we've seen him, you know, maybe be a little bit quick to some decisions, maybe taking the check down a little bit too quickly, maybe taking the easy option when there is some stuff downfield. I think I saw a little bit of that today. But that's not the biggest concern for a guy that, you know, he wants to be efficient and he's not running himself into mistakes. So I think he's looked clean in his operation. He's looked comfortable out there and comfortable making decisions. And when he has taken shots, he's been mostly successful. I think he threw a couple of touchdowns today. So, I think he's definitely looked more poised than when we saw him in, OTAs and mandatory minicamp. And I think everybody that we've heard from has said as much as well. So I think he's trending in the right direction.
0: What did you hear from Clint Kubiak today? Like, what stood out after practice and he spoke with us and kind of gave us his recap of really the first 3 days of practice?
15: Yeah, I think, I think the thing that stands out the most is just kind of the professional approach that he's taken to this. Like, it's his first opportunity to lead a team in training camp, but you really wouldn't tell as much. I think the practices have been really organized. He seems like he's acting with confidence out there. And I think everybody that we've heard from as well has really bought into what he's putting down. And I think that's the biggest thing to me is that this feels like a very professional operation. And given the recent years of this Raiders team, I think, you know, that is a little bit of a shift. So I think that's the biggest thing that stands out to me is that this is a serious organization. This is a serious operation and Clint Kubiak is operating as such.
0: I'm glad you said buy-in, and we'll close out with this. And fantastic stuff as always. Sam Warren from The Athletic is with us here on Raider Nation Radio 920. What did you think about the answer that Trey Tucker gave when I asked him about the buy-in? And he said 1,000% and went on to just talk about the whole organization, top floor to the bottom. What do you think about the buy-in comment from Trey Tucker?
15: Yeah, I think that speaks to the optimism that's around this franchise right now. Like everything seems like it's competent at this point, which is not easy to say about a Raiders organization that has experienced some, you know, not so competent decisions in the past. So, like, everything that John Spytek has done has made sense. The hiring of Clint Kubiak makes sense. You know, bringing in a veteran quarterback to pair with a rookie like Fernando Mendoza seems to make sense as well. And everything that they're doing to kind of set themselves up for the future instead of, you know, going after some shiny new objects and things like that, it seems to make sense. So I think it just speaks to everybody really just kind of understanding the vision of this team and really buying into it. And, you know, by Trey saying as such, it really just shows that this team is trending in the right direction.
0: Yeah, it felt like it, and that was a hell of a co-sign that he had for the team when he said that they were bought in 1,000%. That really stood out to me when Trey Tucker spoke following practice. Well, Sam, great stuff as always, my man. I'm sure you're doing some recaps, but what are you working on, man, that we should be on the lookout for?
15: Yeah, no, I'm looking forward to when we really get to start to talk to these guys when they come off the field. So I'm looking forward to really in my first training camp developing some relationships with these players and really telling you know, like what we were just talking about, why they're buying into this Raiders franchise, what their expectations are for this upcoming season, and you know, just who they are. So I'm really looking forward to putting in some great work during this training camp.
0: I have no doubt that you're going to put that great work in. Matter of fact, you've done so good. Take tomorrow off, right? Don't go to training camp tomorrow. Take tomorrow off and then just show back up on Sunday. How about that? All right, deal?
15: Absolutely, yeah. Henderson won't be seeing my face tomorrow.
0: There you go. There you go. We'll see you on Sunday, Sam. Great stuff as always, my man.
15: Awesome. Thank you.
0: Yes, sir. Yes, sir. Great stuff. Sam Warren from The Athletic with us here on Raider Nation Radio 920. There is no practice tomorrow, so that's why I said go ahead and take the day off tomorrow. It's okay. Go to the barbershop, get your hair cut. Oh, wait, that's just me? Okay, never mind. Go do what you got to do. Enjoy your Saturday and be back bright and early Sunday morning for another day of practice. We're here at the Golden Circle Sportsbook inside of TI. That's Treasure Island. Parking is always free. They got the betting kiosk. They got all the games, happy hour, food, drink specials, whatever you need. Really, all they need is you, and all we need is you. Come on by, say what's up. We've got all kind of prizes for you, including AC/DC tickets at Allegiant Stadium that will be given out. So, like I said, come on by, say what's up, and in the meantime, in between time, we always hear the greatness of the Raiders is in its future. What do you think about that future? Is this the beginning of that arrival, and how will you know? Let me know your thoughts, 702-365-9200. We'll hear from you and Trey Tucker next here on Raider Nation Radio 920.
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6: It's always great to hear the sounds of Aloha Friday, and it is Aloha Friday brought to you by Zippy's. And today our location, the Golden Circle Sportsbook inside of Treasure Island. That's TI. Parking is always free. We're going to be here till 5 o'clock. We do encourage you to come on by, say what's up, or say Aloha, since it is Aloha Friday. But we do appreciate when you chime in on the phone line and the text line as well. Same number, 702-365-9200. Threw the question out there. We always hear the greatness of the Raiders. It's in the future. What do you think about that future? Is this the beginning of that arrival? How will you know? It's Unnecessary Roughness here, Raider Nation Radio 920. Let's go. Before we go out to the phone lines, Ari, let's hear from our guy, Trey Tucker. I want you to hear from Trey because I've been talking about how he just blew me away in his presser that he had. And I'm sure there's probably some things that were said that maybe people didn't even really notice. I always like pick up on certain things when people say things, and I still really like to lock in on it. And what Trey Tucker had to say when I asked him about buy-in, because he had mentioned guys have to buy in. So I asked them the follow-up buy-in question.
7: Going back to the buy-in, have you seen your teammates and the rest of the guys around the locker room, have you seen them buy into what they're selling and talking about to help build this team this year?
8: 1,000%. 1,000%. That's everyone in the building, from strength staff to, nutrition, to athletic training, second floor, third floor. Everybody has 100% buy-in, and that's what you want, and that's going to help us win games. And that's, this whole building is one. Everybody operates as one, and this is the first year that I felt that it's completely like that, and that's, hats off to all those people that have, put it together. Obviously, head coach, GM, Mark Davis, AJ, Chris, AG, all those guys, just fighting to make that, the reality here at the Raiders.
6: Is that not a hell of an answer? I mean, my man just name dropped just about everyone, right? I mean, anyone that's named that you would recognize, he name dropped. And I think most importantly of that, 45-second clip, whatever the case was, is that he said, this is the first time I felt this. It's the first time since I've been here. He's going into year four. So when we always say, like, oh, well, felt good last year. Oh, well, felt good the year before. Oh, well, felt good. You're here for the guy who's there. Not from me, not from JT, not from the morning tailgate, but the guy that's there in the walls, in the building, in the locker room, in the playbook, in the film room, talking to the people that matter. He's saying this is the time, first time he's felt the buy-in, 100% buy-in, top to bottom. And it's funny, and it really ties together because we had a conversation earlier this week about we, not I, not me. But it's about we, and he reciprocated that as well. Think about this. These guys are all, again, according to them, not me, they're all bought in top to bottom, and they're in what, July 31st? It's not even August 1st yet? I mean, it's one thing to be 100% bought in when it's, you've gotten through the summer, you got through training camp, 53-man roster's there, you're starting to see, oh, hey, look, yeah, okay, I get it. Yeah, I see what coach is selling. But they're bought in now. Immediately from the jump. That could only be a positive. And it's so funny, and I saw Sandra Douglas Morgan today, her and her husband were at practice, And I told her, pulled her to the side and said, hey, we just talked to Jabari Young the other day. And, you know, she sat down with him for a good 30-minute conversation, whatever. It's really good piece out on Forbes. And when Jabari was on, and I told her this, I said, when he was on, I said, well, after that conversation you had with the president, what was it that you learned? And he said, it's not about her. It's she's all about the we. She's not about I. And it was so funny because that was the day we were having that conversation. And so that's organic. That's not, you know, him coming into the show and me saying, hey, this is what we're talking about today. What do you think about this? And then planting that, those words or that, you know, those thoughts in his head before he ever responded. That was his organic feel after talking to the president of the Raiders. That she's not around strutting her stuff like, hey, I'm the president and you listen to me or you do what, not doing that. It's all as a group. And then you hear Clint Kubiak say, we took the vernacular I out. It's all about we. Then you hear John Spytek on with the Morning Tailgate saying that's what it's all about. It's about the we. Then you hear Trey Tucker not asked about the we or the I, but it's all about the we. So the theme is the same from everyone that we've heard from all levels, from the president to the GM to the head coach to the player in the locker room. I don't know about you, but that's a pretty damn good list of folks to have buy-in, right? That's exactly what Trey Tucker said, on all levels. If you think about how a building works, right? The top is probably where the president's office is at. GM, his office is probably right below that. Head coach, probably right there. Players, they're in the locker room. All levels. So, again, I ask the question. I throw it out there to you at 702-365-9200. Of course, we'll hear from you as we kick off hour number two of the show. We always hear about the greatness of the Raiders being in the future. What do you think about that future? Is this the beginning of that arrival, and how will you know? We'll hear from you next here on Raider Nation Radio 920.
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17: Oh, yeah, for sure. I think it's getting better each and every day. But we got to keep on hatting at it like each and every day. And especially during times like this, you know what I'm saying? So we get a lot of team periods and everything like that. Personnel's changing. So the bigger the communication is, the better we're going to be overall, you know what I'm saying? Anytime you have a defense where it sounds like a core is out there, if we all on one accord, whether we're wrong or we're right, at the end of the day, we'll still be right if we is wrong, you know what I'm saying? Just about communication. So I think it starts from there, though.
12: 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Presented by Meineke, doing car care right. Here's your boy Q.
18: 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Defense, offense, got to be able to communicate. 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Offensive line, defensive line, secondary, all those guys, quarterback to wide receivers. 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It is Unnecessary Roughness here on Raider Nation Radio 920. We're here at the Golden Circle Sportsbook inside of TI's Treasure Island. Parking is always free. We encourage you to come on by and hang out and say what's up. We just had Rick and Brent just stop by, pick up a couple T-shirts, and pick up some cups and koozies. And like I said, we encourage you to do the same thing. We're here till 5 o'clock. 702-365-9200. That's the number. We threw the question out there to you. We hear about the greatness of the Raiders all the time. What do you think about that future? Is this the beginning of that arrival, and how will you know? Again, 702-365-9200. Diego in Arizona said, I believe the future was invested with Brock, but the future will be this season. Regardless of the record, this is a new everything across the board. The Lions' future started in 3-13-1, and nobody really saw it put together until wins came in. Hopefully the Raiders get more wins than the Lions, as Diego. And, you know, that's when people started believing in them. And I remember I was late to that party. Right? Have you ever been to the party when he's like, oh, what time are you going to get there? Oh, I'll get there a little bit later. I'll get there a little bit later. And you might roll in. There's only about 30 minutes left, and then everyone starts to roll out. I didn't mind being late to that party. I was very late to the Lions party, which is okay. Right? And I kept saying, well, I want to see it. I want to see it. I want to see it. Eventually, they showed it. So, you know, hats off to them for that. But, you know, and I'm sure that there's some across the league right now that are looking at the Raiders like, yeah, well, everything sounds good. We'll wait to see. And they'll be late to that party as well. And sometimes that's just how it is, especially when you've been down for as long as the Raiders have been down. But again, we do want to hear from you at 702-365-9200. Let's go out to Oregon, talk to our guy, Charles. Charles in charge. Welcome to the show. What's on your mind?
13: Hey, what up, Q? All right. Aloha on a Friday.
18: Aloha, brother. Aloha.
13: Hey, so just got to say, you know, I said before that in order for anybody or any team to be great, greatness starts with you have to have a good self-awareness of where you're at in that moment. And so, you know, that's where it starts. And I think there's two parts to this. One is it's the building of a roster of players who are all about football. They're all about, you know, football is a big part of everything that they do on a daily basis. They're focused on getting better. And I think someone said earlier today, it's not focusing on the finish line. What they're focused on is what do we have to do? What are the reps we have to do successfully today in order for us to get better, like Fernando always talks about. And I think SpyTech is slowly just that roster is changing to where that's the mentality. The other part of it that goes with that perfectly is Kubiak came from the Seahawks with Mike McDonald. And when they asked Mike McDonald, who I think right now is probably the best coach in the NFL, when they asked him about, you know, hey, people said the Rams are going to win the division and the 49ers, his response at the NFC Championship win was, we did not care. Everything that they respond with the players, Sam Darnold, after winning, he said, I'm just really glad that we won. Everything is about we. So I think it's that mentality as well that it's all about us, right? And I think the way that we're going to know that the greatness is here in the Raiders is when no one is talking about the greatness. And what I mean by that is, you know, the just win baby and all the slogans, we're not going to hear any of that, in my opinion. We're going to see it, and they're going to be talking about the hard work that they're putting in every single day and how they have their brothers back and that we're going to continue to work today to get better. We are going to get better. That's when you're going to know that we're on our way to greatness. So are we there yet? Not even close. Got a long ways right. to go. However, I think they're taking the right path. Other thing I got to say, I just wanted to say I love what you said about that young man that's, I think it was a young man that's following you around, that's learned communications major, and what you said about, when you have a gift from God that has been given to you and you can do something that other people can't, you need to ride that out and immerse yourself with that. You know, as a college counselor, I tell people that all the time. You got to find that thing that's an extension of who you are as a person. And if you can bless someone's life with that gift you've been given, then you've got to go with it. So I just want to encourage, I think it's great that you're mentoring and helping out these students. And I think it's great that this young man sounds like he's locked in and something, he's finding an extension of who he is as a person to be successful. Other thing I just got to say, I will be out there. My wife and I, Tiffany and I, are coming out to Vegas 9th through the 13th. We're going to hit up Allegiant practice on that Tuesday. Then we're hitting the Cardinals-Raiders game Thursday. And we're going to see Backstreet Boys again at the Sphere. Why? Because I love my wife and she wants to dance, man. So we're going to go to Backstreet Boys again. So looking forward to hopefully seeing you, you know, out at Allegiant or at some point maybe at the Torch or whatever. But looking forward to coming out to Vegas 9th through the 16th, actually. So, hey, God bless you guys. Have a great weekend, man.
18: Hey, great call. Thanks so much. Yeah, look forward to seeing you, man. And, yeah, you'll definitely see me at the Torch. I'll be at Allegiant Stadium. Look forward to that practice coming up on the 11th, and, of course, that game on the 13th. That'll be the first preseason game. Really good call, man. Really good call. Definitely appreciate that feedback. Let's go out to Sacramento. Let's talk to our guy, Raider Greg. Raider Greg, welcome to the show. What's on your mind? Oh, just, okay, just Chris. Greg. Greg. Sorry, Greg.
19: It's me.
18: It's you.
19: Oh, I'm in Rhode Island. I'm not in Sacramento.
18: My bad. I just saw Greg. The information that was passing me was Greg, and I assumed that was my fault.
19: Listen, Q, I think you're one of the greatest of all time. I think that Telesco set us up, and he got no respect for what he did for us. I think the Raiders are on the right track. I think that they are going to be way better than people think this year. I think they have 9-10 wins in them. They're going to be shooting for the playoffs. I am so excited. I think that we are on the right track, and we just have to be there. I appreciate you. I appreciate Ari. I appreciate everything you do for us on the East Coast. And I hope to see you in Houston in the preseason game.
18: I will be there. I will be there for sure. Greg, thanks so much. Greg in Rhode Island right there. My bad. I assumed every Greg was Greg in Sacramento because that's my guy. But really good call. Definitely appreciate you. And I'm glad you mentioned Tom Telesco because I do think that he did a good job. And he was really just, in my opinion, a casualty, right, of the circumstances. But, I mean, he landed Brock Bowers, right? And look, I know Brock Bowers fell into his lap, but none of us were talking about Brock Bowers. I promise you the only one who was talking about Brock Bowers, at least on this show, was Ryan Hoke. He was the only one who was talking about Brock Bowers. All the rest of us were like, oh, they just drafted Michael Mayer. They need a quarterback. They need an offensive lineman. They need this, that, and the third. And he went out and got the baddest man in all the land. He got the king of the jungle, right? I mean, there's the wild animals in the jungle, and then Brock Bowers shows up and roars, and everyone's like, oh, I'm out. This has been fun. I'm gone. Brock's here. See ya. That's what that is. And look, he's the baddest man in the land, and we know that. And he's going to be that guy that the Raiders are going to rely on heavily to be that number one target, to be that weapon for Kirk Cousins, Fernando Mendoza, and the rest of the organization and Clint Kubiak's offense in general. Thanks so much for the call. Appreciate you. Let's go out to the phone lines, talk to the historian, Raider 66. Welcome to the show. What's on your mind?
20: Hey, Q, how you doing?
18: Good. How are you, brother?
20: I'm doing okay. You know, we're talking about the future today, but I briefly want to go back to the past because today is July 31st. 67 years ago, the Raiders played their first game ever against the Dallas Texans on this day. And that was quite an accomplishment because only 6 months earlier, on January 30th, they received the right to have a team in Oakland. They had no coaches. They had no stadium. They had no uniforms. They had a supplemental draft to get enough players to fill in a roster. And from that, this humble beginnings of a team rose to one of the most feared organizations in professional sports and the winningest all for like a quarter of a century. So it's possible to get back there again. We are going to be doing it. You know, back then, you could look anywhere, and there's a Hall of Famer on that roster everywhere in the 60s and 70s. And right now, thanks to Telesco, thanks to Spytek, we've got players on this team that potentially, now potential means you haven't done it yet, potentially we've got like five Hall of Famers here. You know, you've got Tyler and Max. They've done it. They're well on their way. You got Brock. You got Ashton. And we hope Fernando. So the foundation is being set. That's why the future is so close at hand. You've got, you know, people all pulling in the same direction. You've documented here. It's not I, it's we. Everybody is on that same page, and that's what you need. You've got an offense where you've got Coach Kubiak, you've got Janoco, you've got Dennison. They don't have to break in with each other. They know each other. So we're hitting the ground running already. This is going to be absolutely amazing. And, you know, Al Davis said it after Super Bowl 18, their last win. He said, when you have great players and you surround them with great coaching and you put them in a position to succeed and tell them, just win, baby. That's what we're looking for in the future. I think the future is here, and we can see it in the players that they've been drafting and in the coach we have on this team. Thanks so much for the cue. Aloha, and have a great weekend.
18: Absolutely. Hey, thank you for the call. Appreciate you. Aloha to you on this Aloha Friday. And, yeah, I mean, that's the thing. And, you know, maybe I'm going to be proven wrong, and it's all set, you know, and we'll have to, you know, get back to the drawing board. But I really, truly do believe that this coach is going to be the right guy. For every reason that has been talked about in great detail, from John McClain, the general, to, you know, callers and texters, from people that have, you know, been around him when he's at different stops and what he does really well, from the players in the organization right now who we've talked to at different moments, you know, during OTAs or mandatory minicamp or even training camp. It just seems like this is the guy. And I can't prove it right now. You know, you don't win championships for three really good days of training camp or two good days of training camp and a rusty day, right? I mean, you don't win anything for that. This is all part of the process. You've got to get through training camp. You got to get through preseason. You got to get your best 53. You got to get the best guys that you can have for the practice squad. Like, there's so much work to do. And then, oh, by the way, you got to go out and win some games. Right? None of that matters if you don't go win games. So you have to do that. But I really, truly believe that this coach is the right guy for the job, and he's not one of those guys. Many of you, and I'll give you credit for this, many of you questioned last year, yeah, well, if Pete Carroll does good, then what's going to happen? He's not going to be around long. And I'm not trying to make this a bash Pete Carroll, because I have a lot of respect. But I kept saying, well, you know, they'll get the team turned around, they'll establish a culture, and then he'll be able to pass the sticks on to someone else. And, yeah, that could work. But it could not work too, you know. And so this is a scenario. If this does prove to be true, and he is the guy, I mean, look how long he could possibly build with this team. As we had the text from Sean earlier, he's 39. I mean, he could do this for a long time with this team and this quarterback and this system.

0: Larry. Hey, Q. Aloha Friday. Just tuned in. Sorry to be a pain in the you-know-what. Hoping Q or you can mention the word of the day again. Thanks again. That's Jersey Dave. What's the word of the day? All right, go ahead.
1: I just want to hear me spit this verse here.
0: We do. Go ahead. Go ahead. Drop that hot fire.
1: Independence. Independence. I-N-D-E-P-E-N-D-E-N-C-E. Do you know what that means?
0: There you go. We know what that means. Independence. We're happy that we have it, right? So there you go. That's the word of the day. By 5 o'clock, you got to get that text in. That'll give you an opportunity, for the summer of fun, win the trip, or take the cash. The cash is $3,000. Just when Will hit us on this Aloha Friday. Okay, Q. I think I figured it out. Rock with me. Coach Kubiak said, ride for the brand. Maybe that's what's going on. If everyone in the building is riding for the brand, then that is why everyone is bought in so quickly. If that is our foundation, the generations of players to come will only know that way. So our future will be solidified in that manner. Hope that makes sense. Aloha Friday. Or Aloha Raiders. There you go. That's from Just Win Will on this Aloha Friday. And yeah, that's you could be onto something with that. You know, I appreciated it when we heard that, you know, ride for the brand and play with shocking effort. And literally every day since we've had that, just like we use the E-Rob drop every day, I literally have on the outline that we, you know, have the show planned out. Right on the bottom of the first page, it says, ride for the brand and play with shocking effort. Every single day I've done a show since that's been said, I've had that on the bottom of this outline. Ari's got it. I got it. Anyone who's got a copy of it has it. 702-365-9200. Let's go out to San Carlos. Talk to Scott. Big Scott, welcome to the show. What's on your mind on this Aloha Friday?
2: Hey, Aloha Q. Thanks for taking my call. 2 days in a row now. It's my first time, but I had to call in. I had to call in on your question because I think, you know, the question is, are we getting back to where we used to be? And you know, do we feel like this team's going to be great again? And how do we know? And I think that's always tough because, you know, if I stepped back and I just looked at it analytically, I think probably next year is the year mm-hmm. that you're going to really see results and see maybe some dramatic changes just because it's so much new this year. But having said that, my answer is still, yeah, I do think that when I look at this team, we're starting back on that road. And my biggest reason is, the way I know, is it for the first time in a long time, we drafted a quarterback who's also an athlete. Instead of, and I could rattle off 20 different quarterbacks going back however many years, where they kept reaching for an athlete and then hoping he could play quarterback. I mean, that's a generalization, but if you look at Jamarcus Russell, if you look at mm-hmm. even all the way back to Jay Schrader and Marinovich, and, you know, they just kept, except for Gannon. It was like all these guys, they just went and got these huge, not all of them, but, you know, a lot of them are the same model, big, huge guys, big arm. And then, you know, we found out after 2 or 3 years that maybe they were a lot better athlete than they were a QB. So, for me, getting Fernando in here, the way that he approaches the game, the way he talks, the stuff you read about him, just gives me a lot of hope. And I don't think we were ever actually all that far away outside of that position, especially now with Brock and with Ginty is what I mean. So going into this season with that change, and I totally agree with you about Kubiak. Never liked his dad, to be honest, but that's because but happy to have him. Happy he's here. So anyway, you have a great Friday, Q. Thanks again, man. Aloha.
0: Hey, thanks for the call, Scott. Appreciate you, Scott in San Carlos on this Aloha Friday here on Raider Nation Radio 920. Unnecessary Roughness. Let me talk to my brother. Quick, welcome to the show. Quick, what's on your mind?
3: Q-Ball, what it do?
0: What's up, man? It's been a minute. How you doing?
3: Stuff in the summer.
0: Is that loose?
3: Hey, check it out, man. Oh, man, you losing me?
0: I got you now. I got you now. You're here.
3: Okay, my brother, check it out. I want to answer the question you had the other day about, do we need a team? Do we need the team to go, or do we need some individuals? And I think a lot of people called in the other day and said, man, we really need the team to be great. We really need the team. But, brother, we need our stars to play like stars. This is the time for our players, the ones that we're paying the most and ones that are saying the most. Max want to be a rapper? Go out there and have 15 sacks. We need Fernando to play well and be the man that we think that he is. Otherwise, it's called ancillary.

0: ancillary players. We got to have them, right? Everybody else on this team is just an ancillary player at this point, but we need them stars to play like stars. Q-Ball, I have my eyes on that defensive back room with you, man. You've been talking about it for years, and it's time. The competition between Porter, McCoy, and Hezekiah, or Massey, I think his name is, bro. That's going to breed something right there. We're going to have some dogs behind them, too. So that's got me fired up, man. I'm at you later. Q-Ball, peace out, bro.
1: Hey, man, it's always great to hear from you quick right there. And, yeah, I'm glad you brought up Hezekiah Masses because we do have some sound from Trey Tucker on him. He's been running with the ones, running with the twos. He's been all over the field. Again, it's an early process. It's only 3 days in. There's no pads yet. There's no physicality. But you want to talk about a dude who can shadow just about anybody, that's Hezekiah Masses. Jamaad McCoy, we know he's a wild card. As long as he's healthy and he's been out there and he's been practicing 3 days in a row and they have a plan for him. So you're not going to hear him and see and hear from him every single day or see him out there every single day, but they have a plan for him and he's got all the talent in the world. You bring in Stooks, you bring in Johnson, right? You got, Teron Johnson that you make a trade for and Porter as well. I mean, that's competition out there. So yeah, I think that that is going to be that room that we all looked at and was like, yeah, it's kind of questionable. I think that weakness has turned into a strength just by the guys that are in there and the competition is going to be in there because everyone wants to win. Everyone wants to play. The only way you play is if you go out there and ball. You ball at a high level, that's what it's going to be. Really good stuff, man. Definitely appreciate that. 702-365-9200. Got a lot of texts rolling in, but let's go ahead and get to the money, man. Let's get to Uncle Mitch. Money Mitch, welcome to the show. What's on your mind?
2: Aloha. How you doing?
1: Aloha,
2: you,
1: brother.
2: Ari?
1: I'm great. Yeah. How are you, man?
2: Good, good. No complaints. I gave you a lot yesterday, so I don't
1: you
2: want to have spent too much. You might have a little. You might have a little.
1: You ain't lying. Hey, you gave me so much yesterday. I still trying to digest it all. You gave me so much yesterday.
2: Hopefully, more good than bad. Hopefully, it's good. All in good fun. Well, I heard you. I heard a lot of laughing and crying, so it can't be that bad.
1: Exactly.
2: I think I like our direction. We have a good backfield. They're both going to make the team, backing up Ashton Jeanty. Guy likes the two quarterbacks, the better Captain Kirk, and the future in Fernando Mendoza. Much better than last year, better than Geno. I would take Kirk over Geno. I would take Justin Fields over Geno because I think you'll watch the Jets will have a worse year this coming year than last year. You watch. Will be no coincidence. And, I have my grandson on here, but he couldn't wait to come and say, you know, aloha, fight on. But I'll say aloha, fight on. You have a nice weekend, Q.
1: You do the same, Money Mitch. Thanks so much for the call. Definitely appreciate you. And, yeah, I mean, look, this is the thing. You know, Kirk Cousins is the guy, you know, right now. And who knows when they're going to pass the sticks on to him. That's, you know, a conversation that we can have another time. And, of course, it's a conversation that's always ongoing. But the future, you know who the future is, and that ties directly into the conversation that we're having about the greatness of the Raiders in the future. You can see that. It's right there, right? You can reach out and touch the future. It's right there. 15, he's there, right? So it's not like, yeah, you know, they got Geno, and they're going to get another quarterback, right? But they got a guy that's a bridge right now, but we don't know what the bridge is too. We absolutely know what the bridge is too. Matter of fact, the bridge was talking to us yesterday. I was standing right next to him after practice. Right, and he's getting more comfortable and more comfortable. So no matter when they pass the sticks onto him, he will have it. The controller will be in his hand. He'll be behind the wheel. He'll be the guy that's guiding the ship. And so you want him to be as comfortable, as familiar, as ready as possible because once he hits the ground running, bink, look out, it's on him. And then at that point, you're hoping that, you know, Brock is you know, he's already locked in. He's been locked in since day one. You're hoping Ashton Jeanty and that offensive line are working really well together. And you understand what this offense is going to do. You understand what these wide receivers' roles are going to be. And if they have to go out and get someone else, then they go out and get someone else. But they understand what they have. You know, you already have Max. You got these guys in the linebacking room that are young dudes. They're not, you know, 30-plus that are just looking for their last contract. They're guys that you understand can be difference makers. You got some guys on the defensive line. How encouraging is it that Tonka Hemingway is running with the ones? Second-year guy. How encouraging is that? That's got to be encouraging. Right? You just understand that they see something in that young fella and think that, hey, we can build off this. He's got a little something. And he didn't have much time to show what he had last year. But he took advantage of every minute that he was out there on the grass last year. Every snap that he was out there on the grass, he took full advantage of it. And now it's already starting to reap the benefits. Keep that feedback coming, man. Great stuff. 702-365-9200. The greatness of the Raiders is in his future. What do you think about the future? Is this the beginning of that arrival? How will you know? 702-365-9200. You need that number because Ari has winning right now. What you got, Ari?
3: I sure do. It is a fight coming up here. The WBC lightweight bout. Roach and Zepeda. I thought I saw that. I said that right, hopefully. Roach Jr. versus Zepeda coming up at the theater at Virgin Hotels August 1st. So give me a call right now. 702-365-9200. Got you a pair of tickets. Caller 9 must be a Nevada resident.
1: So that would be tomorrow.
3: Yes.
1: So what you're telling us is August 1st. That would be tomorrow. So I'll be damned. You want to go to the fight tomorrow? Ari's got your ticket, 702-365-9200. We're here live at the Golden Circle Sportsbook. 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
7: Accident on the Southern Beltway that's showing eastbound before St. Rose Parkway. Also Tropicana eastbound after Swenson and Lake Mead Parkway eastbound at Eastgate.
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22: When you're able to read the defense and know, you know, the plays like the back of your hand, you're able to be more calm, comfortable, you know where your hot routes are. 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
23: Kirk's obviously seen a lot of football and played a lot of really high-level football in this league, and so really just picking his brain, I'm not really shy about asking questions to him. I like to ask as much as I can, anything I'm thinking. I try to voice, and he's been extremely receptive to that, and as well as the coaches. So I think just a lot of the questions that I've had or Fernando's had or Jacob's had, and just kind of start to dialogue in the room, and obviously Kirk has, you know, seen a lot of it and probably answered that question at some point in his career.
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1: Aiden O'Connell, we got an opportunity to catch up with him after practice. He was one of the players that was made available, and obviously he's been around this organization for a while. Another head coach, another play caller, another scheme. Aiden O'Connell has pretty much seen it all, but you hear him talking about Kirk Cousins and the maturity of the quarterback room and the quarterback position in general. It is Unnecessary Roughness here at Raider Nation Radio 920. We're here at the Golden Circle Sportsbook inside of Treasure Island. Parking is always free. Come on by and say what's up. And now you can say what's up to our next guest as well. Jesse Merrick, Silver and Black Sports Network, does a fantastic job. And Jesse was out there at practice with us, and he's out there every single day. And Jesse, thanks so much for your time. Definitely appreciate you. And, you know, from what you saw today, and you think back in your mind from the other 2 days of practice, how have you seen, I guess, the practices and everything grow so far through 3 days of training camp?
25: Yeah, hey, what's up, Q? The one thing that stands out the most is just, like, the business-like approach. Like, everything's so fast from drill to drill. Like, they're just packing in a lot of work. But particularly with the offense, I think we've seen them kind of open it up a bit more. You know, today was so much red zone work, and it seemed like we got the receivers involved a little bit more in things for them. You know what I mean? And, like I felt like the first couple of days we were talking, like, man, when's a receiver going to get involved in this thing? It's been all tight ends and running backs. Which, when you got tight ends like the Raiders have, that's understandable. And when you got Ashton Jesse, you're like, okay. But at a certain point, a receiver's got to make a play. And today they got that opportunity. And I thought we saw Trey featured in the intermediate. I thought we saw even Trey, you know, getting targets and also scoring, you know, at the red zone on some fade balls and stuff like that. Made a couple really nice catches. Jalen Naylor, I think, even got in there on a touchdown as well. So I've just kind of seen the offense kind of progress forward. Where I think, like, day one, we all probably left thinking, hey, the defense got the better of them. I would say probably on the whole, the last 2 days, the offense has gotten the better of them, and the defense, I think, maybe finished a bit stronger today, would be the way I would classify it.
1: When you look at the tight ends position, obviously Brock Bowers is in a league by himself, but, you know, you mentioned both guys getting involved. Michael Mayer was getting involved as well. I get asked this question all the time. Is this the offense? Is this the coach? Is this the scheme that's actually going to utilize Michael Mayer more than just a blocker?
25: Yeah, I think so. I mean, look, this is their bread and butter. You think about the different, you know, trees within this, like, scheme of where they're coaching and stuff. You look at L.A., you look at San Francisco, you know, obviously Kubiak up in Seattle. Like, the tight ends are involved. Particularly with the Rams. I mean, they're running a lot of 13 personnel and getting those guys involved. Now, a lot of that was because of injuries, but I think this staff can get more out of Michael Mayer as a receiver. Obviously, he is, I think, so critical as a blocker in this game with this staff because that's going to open up so much of what Brock Bowers can do. So, like, I do think we need to give him a bit more credit, and I think as fans out there need to be okay with him being the blocker that unlocks stuff for other people. But having said that, I think with the attention that Brock is going to draw in that, like, JSN-esque role where he's moving around so much, he's going to draw so much attention, I think that is going to open up things a lot more for Michael Mayer, particularly over the middle and just being able to be a big body. I mean, even say at one point we saw Kirk Cousins threaded between two guys to Michael Mayer. You know, I think that's where he can kind of live in that short to, like, you know, intermediate area over the middle of the field and things like that. That, to me, is where he can shine. Again, like, we need to see more of it in the passing game, but I think we can't over- overlook how valuable he is as a blocker, given that that's not Brock's forte, you know. And so you need those two tight ends. You need a guy like Michael Mayer that is that true inline Y that can allow Brock to be your F that moves around and kind of changes the strength of the formation and keeps the defense guessing.
1: Jesse Merrick, Silver and Black Sports Network, is with us here at Raider Nation Radio 920. Trey Tucker was the last guy that we talked to today, and we were both standing right there when he caught a touchdown pass in the corner of the end zone, looked really good. You've been around since he was a rookie. How have you seen and heard Trey Tucker mature?
25: Man, Trey Tucker, I feel like he gets older every time he steps up to the mic, right? Like, even today he was saying that's one of the older guys, and I'm like, what the hell? Like, yeah, in this room you are, but, like, in general, you're still young in the league. And so it's kind of crazy, but you love to see that out of him because he and Jalen Naylor are kind of, like, going to be your 1A, 1B as the receivers in this offense. Again, I'm not lumping Brock in with them. I'm just saying purely receivers. And he just seems like he's jumped into that role and kind of hit the ground running in terms of being the leader in that group. Like, we heard him talking about bringing Malik Benson along and understanding what it's like as a rookie and trying to teach him, you know, what he can do because Malik, similar to Trey, can just run for days, you know, and has that game-breaking type of speed. So I think seeing him take him under his role has been great. And even Trey, too, talking about, like we've heard with Aiden O'Connell and all those guys, all the different schemes that they've been in, Trey's like, I've been there, done that. I've been through so many schemes. It's all football at the end of the day. Like, that sounds like a grizzled veteran. And I think that's a good sign for him because he just comes in with, like, a calm. He's not letting all the turnover kind of affect him. And I think it's even cool, too, hearing him talk about Hezekiah Mathis and, like, how he popped to him, too. Like, that takes leadership as an offensive guy to be noticed in the guys on the defensive side of the ball and also not be, like, I guess, self-conscious about giving, you know, Rooks some praises and things like that. And so I just think he seems, like, more observant of, like, his role and also, like, what's going on around him as well. And he's one of those guys that I'm really fascinated to see how he's utilized in this offense come game time, like, in the season. Just because he's one of those dudes that I think can move around so much that's going to be so valuable in this offense. And the speed that he has, obviously we know he can take the lid off of a defense, but in terms of like those crossing routes and stuff and those drags, like what's he going to be able to do underneath and in those intermediate areas, that's where I think his speed could be really interesting in terms of attacking defenses like east to west in that way.
1: I'm glad you mentioned Hezekiah Masses. Again, Jesse Merrick, Silver and Black Sports Network is with us here on Raider Nation Radio 920. The pads aren't on yet. It's very early in the process of training camp, but he's a fifth-round pick out of Cal. He's a guy that Clint Kubiak kind of called out or at least shouted out at the end of mandatory minicamp. What have you seen from him so far through three practices?
25: Yeah, I've been impressed with him. And, like, you and I have been talking about it out of practice. Like, we're trying to figure it out. And, again, like, we all throw the caveat out there of, like, okay, when the pads come on, that's where you need to see what this kid can do because he is a lighter guy, you know, and he's been a dude, if you go back to look at him in college and stuff, he's a willing tackler, just doesn't necessarily have the finishing ability of a guy that's a bit bigger, you know. So that's going to be so critical, what he does when the pads come on and how he holds up as a tackler and things like that. But if he's a lockdown cover guy, then that's a different story. But even today in particular, you and I were standing there watching him match up with Brock Bowers, man to man, and it was the two of them all alone, and he jammed Brock Bowers at the line pretty well and stuck with him, was right in his hip pocket. Yes, Kirk and Brock connected for the touchdown there, but it was good coverage. It's one of those things where, like, hey, there's nothing you can do about it. Like, that's Brock Bowers. He did all he could do. And for a kid, like you said, a fifth-round pick to be doing that this early, I think that's massive. And the other thing, too, like, this time of year, it seems like they're rotating everybody in. But at the same time, like, I let the coaching staff tell me kind of how they view these guys by the snap counts and where they're at. This kid's been up there with the ones, at least rotating in with them from day one, and that's not necessarily something we can say for every other guy out there in particular. I don't think this is necessarily a bad thing, but with, like, Trayden Stoops, we don't see him, at least I haven't seen him out there with the ones. He's more with the twos, probably just banking the reps with the twos. But, again, a fifth-round pick in Hezekiah Mathis is working with the ones, so that tells you all you need to know about how they feel about him.
1: Agreed, 100%. I mean, it's something to, like I said, to continue to monitor because, you know, there's no pads on yet, so we don't want to get too far ahead of ourselves. But it does look promising with Masses in that cornerback role. What about the competition in the secondary in general? Like, what intrigues you the most about that competition?
25: Man, for me, the biggest thing that I'm intrigued about is, like, when does Jermaine McCoy emerge? And that was one of the things that struck me the most about the guys talking today. Because I think you and were talking about it in practice, too. Like, I was wondering, okay, are they just bringing him along slowly, or is it something of like a, uh-oh, maybe he's not what a lot of us maybe thought he was at this point, very early, way too early, like we said. But hearing Kubiak and even Trey and everybody out there talking about him, like, it sounds like it is very much the plan. They're taking their time. He's working with the twos and threes, seeing how he responds to those things. Kubiak said something to the effect of, you know, he's been out there and been available for three straight days of practice, and that's a big win. So that tells you that they're kind of bringing him along slowly. So I think probably once the pads come on after some days, like deep into camp, I think that's when you'll see him emerge and really get into the competition. And so I don't think it's like a knock that he's not doing what he needs to do or anything like that. I think it's just one of those things that they are really handling with kid gloves in a good way to make sure that he's up to speed and ready to roll. So I'm really intrigued, like, when it feels like he truly enters that competition at corner, what that's going to look like between him, Hezekiah, and Darian Porter. Because to me, that is such a fascinating three-man race. And then again, too, even with Trayden Stoops, like, when do we see him start rotating in? I think, honestly, at both safety spots, because we've seen a lot of Isaiah Polamalu. And personally, I thought he was going to be a guy that was going to be outside looking in. So far, we've seen him hold on to a lot of those reps at the one. So how does that develop as camp goes on? And how does Trayden Stoops fit into the mix with the ones?
1: Yeah, it's going to be interesting. It really will. And this is the beauty of training camp, because it continues to ramp up. And obviously, we'll be back out there on Sunday to see what they do after they have a day off. And we have a day off as well coming up tomorrow. Well, we'll close out with this. And we were talking about the wide receivers and Trey Tucker and Jalen Naylor. There's not a true number one guy, and Trey Tucker even kind of alluded to that today. Do you feel like the approach that they're taking, where this could be a, you know, success by committee when it comes to wide receiver, can that approach work in this Clint Kubiak offense from your point of view?
25: I think it can when you have a guy like Brock Bowers. You know, I mean, you go look up in Seattle, they have JSN, and they had good tight ends, but they didn't have tight ends like the Raiders do, you know, so because you have Brock Bowers and, again, a Michael Mayer, like two really good tight ends, probably one of the better tight end rooms in the league, if not top two, top three, maybe the best. I don't know. We'll have to kind of wait and see. But I think when you have those guys, yes, you can win and have a good, effective offense without that true, like, number one. Now, in a perfect world, yeah, the Raiders next year go and get that true number one, and then they have, like, a real three-headed attack of Brock Bowers, Ashton Jeffy, and whoever that number one is. But now I think what they're really leaning into are those, like, interchangeable pieces. Again, this is going to be a motion-based offense. I think Kubiak motion guys at a rate of about 63% up in Seattle, if memory serves me right. So we're going to see these dudes moving around so much. And when you look at Trey, when you look at Naylor, when you look at obviously Jack Besh is more of a slot guy. You look at Dante Thornton Jr. very likely more as a guy on the outside. But just in terms of those two guys, the top two guys in terms of Jalen Naylor and Trey, they're, to me, very interchangeable pieces. So, like, you talk so much about the multiplicity on defense. I think they can have multiplicity on offense to kind of almost mess what they're doing. So, like, Trey alluded to it today. It's not like when a certain guy's in the game, you're like, oh, okay, this is the bank of plays they can run because this guy's out there. I think when they're sitting there in 12 personnel and you see Jalen Naylor or Trey Tucker out there, anything can come at you because those guys are versatile and they can line up in any spot on the offense. That's why I think that they can be successful, because you pair that with Clint Kubiak, who is an elite offensive mind, and that's where I think the Raiders can get ahead with those guys, even though that's not necessarily the perfect scenario, but I think it's passable for this year.
1: Big facts right there. Jesse Merrick, Silver and Black Sports Network. And again, we'll see how everything is when it comes together. And they're putting the pieces together right now. We'll be back out there coming up on Sunday. Well, Jesse, I know that you're working on a lot, man. The Silver and Black Sports Network has been fantastic. What do you got coming up that we should be on the lookout for?
25: Yeah, so actually this early this afternoon, because I was trying to get the heck out of Dodge, I dropped the podcast already. So hit up our YouTube channel. Go to Silver and Black Sports Network on YouTube. You can find that thing. I was trying to get out of town and take advantage of that Saturday coming our way.
1: There you go. Hey, well, enjoy the weekend. You deserved it. Or enjoy Saturday. You deserved it. I'll see you bright and early on Sunday morning, my man. Great stuff as always.
25: All right, dude. Have a good one. Appreciate you.
1: All right, you do the same. Jesse Merrick, Silver and Black Sports Network right there. My man said, I'm trying to get the hell up out of here. Soon as practice was over, he's like, all right, put the gas in the car. We're gone. We are gone. G-O-N. Gone. That's what he said. He is out of there. I don't blame you. right? Go somewhere where it's nice and comfortable. Just get a little bit of time to yourself. Get a little bit of time to clear the head. And then, boom, be right back at it. We will be right back at it coming up on Sunday over at the practice facility, the Intermountain Health Performance Center, bright and early in the morning, 7:30 in the morning. But, man, it's good to be out there. It's such a blessing to have the opportunity to be out there and seeing how it all comes together so we can come back and tell the stories of the Silver and Black. We want to continue to hear from you at 702-365-9200. We are here at the Golden Circle Sportsbook inside of TI, Treasure Island. Parking is always free. They've got the betting kiosk. They've got all the games, all the machines. 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You got the, you know, the bars. You got the food. You got the happy hour specials. You got everything you need. All we need is you. Just come on by, say what's up. We got some prizes here. We just gave out another T-shirt, but we still got plenty more for you. And, again, all you have to do is come by, say what's up, shake our hands, or just cruise on by and pick up a T-shirt, whatever the case may be. 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
6: It is Aloha Friday. We're here at Treasure Island. The Golden Circle Sportsbook will be here till 5 o'clock, and all we do is encourage you to come on by, hang out with us, get hooked up, say aloha, and have some fun. It is Raider Nation Radio 920, Unnecessary Roughness. We threw the question out there about the greatness of the Raiders. It's in the future. We always hear that. We see it. We read it. What do you think about that future? Is this the beginning of that arrival, and how will you know? 702-365-9200. Don't forget, cornerback, former NFL cornerback Brian McFadden, CBS Sports Now. He will join us coming up at 4 o'clock. He was at Raiders training camp earlier this week, so we'll get his thoughts. And, you know, he's a two-time Super Bowl champ, so we'll get his thoughts on how he knows and how he could tell when a team has a chance to be special and when it's coming together. Not saying that the Raiders are a Super Bowl team, not saying that by any means, but you could tell when the buy-in is there. That's what we've been talking about, the buy-in, and when you get back to being a really good organization. Again, 702-365-9200. Got this text real quick from Big Dub Raider that I thought was hilarious. He said, "Aloha Friday, gentlemen. So first, I'd like to go back to yesterday's convo. I'm a UPS driver. They changed the facial hair policy about 5 years ago. We can now have facial hair. And two, man, listening to Ari spit independent, it sounds like he has on a 4X Pro Club and some black dickies. LOL. I'm excited for Ashton to have a huge season. 1,300 rushing yards. Go Raiders." That's awesome. So there you go. Big Dub Raider is a UPS driver, and apparently they can have facial hair now. Because that was something that they used to give me a bad time about when I was driving for FedEx. Like, "Oh, well, how come your company lets you have facial hair?" I was like, "Man, look. Y'all make more money than I do, man. Y'all go ahead and live by your rules. I'm going to go ahead and do me. Don't worry about me. I'm going to do me." But that's good. I'm glad you're able to have the facial hair now. And, yeah, I can only imagine, Ari, he won't be in a 4X Pro Club, though. He'd probably be in a sure. What are you wearing?
8: I'm not wearing any
6: maybe
8: of that.
6: Maybe an L? Why not? What's wrong with a Pro Club?
8: Nothing's wrong with it. I'm just saying that, yeah, that's not.
6: I can't tell you how many white tee Pro Clubs I had from the liquor store, man.
8: You certainly wouldn't see me in some black dickies. I'm not hating. I'm just saying it's a hilarious thing to read it. But that's what's making me laugh. Is
6: that's my man Vegas Jess.
8: Me
6: that's his whole. That's his whole wardrobe.
8: Yeah,
6: it's some form of Dickies.
8: I don't try to be anything I'm not. It's
6: some
8: cool.
6: form of Dickies and some high ass socks, man. His socks go up to his thighs. Yeah,
8: exactly. It's a good look for him. You won't ever catch me doing it though. That's all I'm saying.
6: I know that's right. Big Dub Raider. That's a funny text, man. Yes. Thanks so much for that. I appreciate that. Let's go out to the phone lines though. Let's talk to our guy Raider Mike. Raider Mike, welcome to the show. What's on your mind?
9: Q, future is so bright, got to wear shades.
6: Nice.
9: Maybe
6: well done.
9: Stupidest song ever. It's a horrible song. But, you know, it was a hit somehow in the mid-80s. I don't know who bought that album. I probably wouldn't associate myself with them. But, yeah, I just hit 18 holes of mountain golf in 96-degree weather, so I'm beat down. I got to recharge with you. I got to sing in about 2 hours. So anyway.
6: Nice.
9: I love what's going on. I mean, we've known each other, what, 6-7 years now? You've pretty much heard me lose my mind on your program for a long time. When was the last time you heard me lose my mind?
6: It's been a while. It's been a minute.
9: I can't remember. It's been a long time. I mean, I am so proud of what the Raiders are doing now. I mean, I've worn that shield since 68, 69, and I'm just proud of what's going on. I love how Fernando sounds on the mic. That dude is just astute. You can tell he could have went to Yale, and he would have killed it if he did. But what a wasted quarterback for the Yale football team. So anyway, he's killer on the mic. And I think our wide receiver room is fine because Michael and Brock are going to be concentrated on so much that those wide receivers are going to get loose. And Trey has shown, you send him on a fly route, he's going to catch it and he's going to score. So Dante, I don't know where he's at yet. I think Besh is going to be a great possession receiver. I really do. So I think Spytek's nailed it. And I think Mark just backing off saying the future is letting these guys handle things. You know, he's made the right choices finally. And I've waited a long, long time since Al went down in 2011. So I'm just so psyched for the first game of the season, dude. It's hard to wait. It's really hard to wait. And Ashton is going to cut loose. That line is going to be dominant. There's not going to be just a mediocre line. I think they're going to be a dominant line. So I have nothing to complain about, Q, other than how hot it was on that golf course. I had five rim putts. Five. Two would have been birdies. Three would have been par. All rimmed out. I'm like, oh, it's that kind of day. Go sing, Mike. Go get happy. Love the show, Q. Raiders, I'm out, bro. Peace.
6: Hey, really good call, man. Thanks so much. Appreciate you, Raider Mike. And, yeah, sometimes it be like that, man. Sometimes you golf, and sometimes golf does you, right? You play golf, and golf plays you. That's how it is. Hour number three comes up next. Brian McFadden, he joins the show from CBS Sports. 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
10: Fernando Mendoza, the first overall pick in this past year's draft. What was your first interaction with him? And as he is good as advertised in terms of just his demeanor and character.
11: Yeah, you know, he's everything you see on TV, everything you see on media. I mean, he's a great guy. He's a great guy to have around the locker room. And, I mean, yeah, he's just the same guy every single day. Great to talk to, great locker room guy. You know, I think my first interaction with him, I was like, dude, this dude is just like all happy all the time. He just brings a good vibe around with him. So it's great to have him.
6: It's Unnecessary Roughness. Presented by Meineke, doing car care right. Here's your boy Q.
12: As we kick off hour number three of the show, we come into the sounds of Brock Bowers talking about Fernando Mendoza and kind of his first impression when he met up with them and as he's been working with them. And the man that was asking him the question is our next guest here on Unnecessary Roughness on Raider Nation Radio 920, and that's longtime NFL cornerback Bryant McFadden, now working with CBS Sports. And Bryant, thanks so much for your time. Definitely appreciate you. And it was good to see you out there at Raiders training camp just a couple days ago. You were talking to Brock. You were talking to him about Fernando, but let's start with Brock. What are your impressions? You play defensive back, so you know what it's like to go against a weapon like Brock Bowers. What do you see from him? What did you think even talking to him just the other day?
13: Well, what I've seen from Brock Bowers in his early professional career has been dominance. Go back to his rookie campaign, he basically elevated himself as one of the best tight ends in the National Football League, fresh on the scene. And then, of course, he dealt with some injuries a year ago, only playing in 12 games, if I'm not mistaken. But I think he had a career high in receiving touchdowns. So whenever he's on the football field, he's a difference maker. And he is the lead singer for the passing game for the Raiders, deserving so. And as he goes, everybody else goes. So I think Brock Bowers especially just, you know, being on the football field, he's going to do numbers. So I'm excited about what he can provide for this offense. I'm excited about what he can provide in the passing game because he's that type of player.
12: When you try to defend a guy, like, how does a defender go about that? I mean, linebackers, he runs away from them, and a lot of corners, he's stronger than, you know, kind of can go through them. So how do you go about defending a guy like that?
13: Well, oftentimes the best way to have success against a guy like Brock Bowers, who's extremely athletic to your point, you got to use two guys. One guy's not going to get it done. Linebackers, to your point, they're not fast enough. DBs are not big enough, and some safeties are not even big enough. You know what I mean? So how do you handle a physical mismatch like Brock, who is a great route runner? He's quick out of his cuts. He's fast enough to create separation, and he's a sure-handed guy. You gotta devote two heads, two bodies on him, especially in situational moments where you know they need a have-it-all type play, you know, in the red zones. But what we've seen with Brock, with him being so dominant, when teams have tried to double him, he still get open. And all he needs is a short area of space to be able to create that completion pocket for the said quarterback. So I think that's the best recipe because I don't see one guy, you know, slowing down Brock Bowers.
12: Bryant McFadden from CBS Sports is with us here on Raider Nation Radio 920. You also talked to Ashton Gentry when you were there at camp, and he's going into his second year. What are your thoughts on Ashton?
13: I think Ashton, especially with more continuity on the offensive line, I think he's going to showcase the type of player he can be in the National Football League. And when I spoke with him, I just wanted to highlight that Houston Texans game that he had over 100 yards. I mean, he was unstoppable. And I just asked him what clicked in that game. He just said he finally felt comfortable. So with him being acclimated in the organization in year two, with the offensive line, with the addition of Linderbaum, you know, having Jackson Powell Johnson healthy, Colton Miller, those are names that people forgot about. They weren't healthy. And that messed up the entire flow of the offensive line, especially when it came to running the football. So with a much improved and healthy offensive line, I think Ashton is going. I think he's set up to have a really, really successful season. And he also alluded to me, you know, he changed his diet, no sugar, the entire offseason. You know, he's put together, he's solid. He said he feels good. So, you know, oftentimes when one feels good, they usually give real good results.
12: What does that tell you about his maturity that only in his second year he decided he was going to clean up his diet and be even in better shape and eliminate that sugar like he told you?
13: He's serious about the craft. He is serious about his profession. And oftentimes, not just in the game of football, but in the game of life, when there's something you want to improve at or in an area you want to improve in, you have to sacrifice something. You can't burn the candle on both ends. You got to sacrifice something. So what he is sacrificing is the sweet taste of sugar. No cupcakes, no Sour Patches, no honey buns or Kit Kat, all of that. And we all know it tastes so good to us, but oftentimes that's not what you need when you're trying to be at your best. You know, I say this all the time, especially when it comes to being a professional athlete or just an athlete in general. You can't expect to put 87 in your car and you want a 93 type performance. It don't work that way. You got to put premium in your car. And that's what he's doing. That's why I'm excited about his future. And hearing that in year two, I mean, those are moves that veterans make when they're trying to prolong their career. Hearing him make that move as an individual tells me he is serious about being a dominant player for the Raiders organization.
12: Bryant McFadden from CBS Sports, longtime NFL cornerback, is with us here on Raider Nation Radio 920. Kirk Cousins is quarterback one right now. Obviously, Fernando Mendoza will be the future. What have you seen? What did you see from those two guys when you were there?
13: Oh, they're lockstep, man. Kirk Cousins is being the ultimate professional like he's been his entire career. He's clearly there for Fernando in terms of questions on and off the football field. And Fernando is soaking up every opportunity to learn from Kirk Cousins. Both individuals, in terms of their demeanor and their football DNA, they're two selfless individuals. They're two good people. And they are competing, but it's a good atmosphere. So, and I love and I applauded Clint Kubiak for making it known that as they start camp, Kirk Cousins will be operated as QB1. That's great. So now if you're Fernando, you know, is okay, there's some things I need to do. But while I'm doing it, I can show growth within myself as well. So whenever that time comes and the organization feels like he is ready, he's in the lineup. And oftentimes, too, you know, if you guys seen the nature of the National Football League with a lot of young quarterbacks when they're drafted extremely high, some of these guys are forced into action when they're not ready. And that stunts their professional growth. And they never get to get an opportunity to get to be the player that they're supposed to be because their growth was stunted because they were thrown into a difficult situation when they're not ready to handle that. So hearing and seeing how they're handling the offense, I love it. And don't worry, Fernando will get an opportunity to showcase who he can be for the organization. It just won't happen in the month of September.
12: Brian McFadden is with us here on Raider Nation Radio 920. You're a multiple-time Super Bowl champ. To be a Super Bowl champ, the team has to have buy-in. And obviously, Clint Kubiak, as a new head coach, is trying to get buy-in from this team. How do you know, as a teammate, as a guy in a locker room, when the rest of the brothers, when your brothers in that locker room are all bought in?
13: When everyone loves being around each other. The championship teams that I was a part of in Pittsburgh, you had to run us away from the facility. I mean, the security had to tell us, all right, man, you guys got to go. Because we just love being around each other. And in any form of success in a team-oriented atmosphere, you have to have a group that really likes each other. You just can't have a tolerable relationship. I tolerate you because we got to work together. Prime example, you guys in the studio. If there's any type of friction or dysfunction going on in the studio, listeners will hear it.
12: Yeah.
13: Your flow won't be as authentic. It won't be energized. It won't be vibrant. Listeners will hear it like, man, something's going on. It's the same with playing football. When you look at some of the talented teams in the National Football League that don't win, there's no connection. In Pittsburgh, we loved each other, man. We hung around each other. We went out and had dinner together. We watched film together at different individual houses. So when I saw that togetherness, I'm like, yo, this is a bond that can't be broken. Because when you have a tight group, when that adversity hit in the fourth quarter in a divisional game, we're together. No one is pointing a finger. No one is saying, man, you should do this or you should do that. No, we're together. We know someone is going to make a play. So those were the telling signs for me, especially the second Super Bowl run. Like, yo, we have an opportunity to have a special group because there's no spite, there's no jealousy, there's no rifts, there's no wrath. There's all love, and we're going out to do the same thing, put our hand in a pile to try to hoist that sticky Lombardi in February.
12: Well, that's awesome. I love it. And it's funny, Trey Tucker, the wide receiver for the Raiders today, told us when I asked him about that buy-in, he said they're 1,000% bought in. And he said from the top floor in the building all the way down to the locker room, he said it didn't matter if it was ownership, president, trainers, whatever, they're all bought in. And as you know, Brian, it's only a couple months since they've been in the building. I feel like that's a pretty good quick turnaround with this organization so far.
13: Yeah, the entire building has to be on one accord. From top to bottom. And I always say this in the game of football, with so many people having so many roles, not just on the roster, but just in the front office, in the building, no job is too small. Whatever your job is, it's important. And go about it like it's your last day doing it. Because energy is contagious. Vibes are contagious. When you have a bad energy, a bad vibe, it can go through the entire locker room. And I'm just talking from experience, just being a part of. No, I played in 3 Super Bowls. We won 2. Every opportunity we had to get on the football field, we were a vibrant group. So when you talk about the buy-in, that's very, very important because leadership starts at the top. And if your players don't buy in, then they won't respect the leader. And if they don't respect the leader, they're not going to be disciplined in doing what the leader tells them to do. Not just from the coaching staff, but from the personnel. You know, when you talk about this roster, who are the leaders? I would say Max Crosby's the leader. Right? A guy like Kirk Cousins is a leader. I would say, even though he's new also, Lindebaum is a leader. You know, those are guys that have been in the league and have done it the right way for quite some time. So those are the guys that need to get the troops in line. These are the things that we're going to do. You know, when you look at great teams that I've been a part of, we had non-negotiables, right? These are things we're not going to tolerate if you're not doing what you're supposed to do. And this from top to bottom. So when you get into the building as a young pup, man, I see coach getting on to Max Crosby. Guess what I got to do? Man, I got to make sure I'm doing what I'm supposed to do. Because no one is acceptable to being criticized and critiqued as a professional. Because at the end of the day, everybody has the same freaking gold. Hoist the sticky Lombardi. That's why you sacrifice absolutely. For the months that you sacrifice. Hoisting the sticky Lombardi should be the main goal for everyone in that building right now.
12: I love it. I love it. Great truths being spit right now from Bryant McFadden, CBS Sports, with us here on Raider Nation Radio 920. But we'll close out with this, and this is fantastic stuff. You mentioned Max a couple times. He's back. Trade, no trade. He looks like he's ready to show everyone who he is. Thoughts on Max Crosby now?
13: Yo, when I watched Max the other day, what injury were they referring to? Like, what was the Ravens doing? And I'm going to tell you this much, just from a fan from the outside looking in, I was a bit concerned. I had reservations about the thought to trade Max Crosby because he means so much, man. He's the energy. He's never on a half tank. He's always on a full tank, and he plays at such a tough game. But now knowing that he's back in a Raiders uniform makes the defense that much better. And guess what?
12: Yes.
13: He's motivated because he helped his He felt disrespected to folks. Number one, the business side of things is sometimes hard for players to accept. The Raiders thought about trading. Okay, cool. Then you go to a team, you were there while they were negotiating a whole nother deal while you were there on campus with them in the Baltimore Ravens. And then they send you right back. So no question, he has a newfound sense of motivation. He's bouncing around. And I said, he's looking like he's in year two. He's fresh. He's strong from top to bottom. And you know what he's going to give you on the football field. So you never question his desire or his effort, and he leads by example because he gets the other guys going. If you want to just have a tone set on your team, it's Max Crosby. So I think he's going to be great, man. The thing about this situation when it comes to National Football League, the parity is oftentimes felt, right? Because a lot of people might say, well,

0: right? Deserving so. Right. But you have a fighting chance. Every day you wake up, you got a chance, a choice. What are you going to do with it?
1: I love it. I love it. What are you going to do with it? You got a chance. You got a choice. I love it. Great stuff right there. Bryant McFadden, CBS Sports. Hey, man, it was great to see you at practice. Keep up the good work, and we definitely appreciate you. We'll catch up soon.
0: Man, thank you for having me, man. Anytime you want to have me on, man, I love talking ball.
1: Absolutely. We'll definitely do that. Thanks so much. Great stuff right there. Bryant McFadden, multiple times Super Bowl champ. And it's great to hear that those messages right there. I know it got a little windy there at the end and a little muffled, but that's okay. I can hear everything that he was trying to say and made it clear as possible. And I thought that was really good review, right? And I'd like to hear and pick the brains of guys that have been there, done that, right? You know, he's done multiple times what the Raiders want to do, which is win the Super Bowl. Like he said, the only goal is to hoist that sticky Lombardi, right? That's what it's all about. So I thought that was some really, really good stuff from Bryant, a guy that talked to, you know, Max, talked to Brock, talked to Ashton, obviously talked to the organization, was there, you know, and just had some great truths to mention. And the Raiders, again, seem like they're headed in the right direction, and there's not too many people that aren't in favor of what they're doing right now at this stage of the game. We do want to hear from you at 702-365-9200. I know Ari's got some winning coming up in about 10 minutes or so here on the show, and so he'll be doing that, so you got to have that number. You'll definitely want to have that number at 702-365-9200. But we threw the question out there. We always hear the greatness of the Raiders is in the future. What do you think about that future? Is this the beginning of that arrival? And how will you No, on this Aloha Friday, Lyle hit us up and said, Aloha Q, the return to greatness happens when, consistently, the offense takes what it wants and opposing offenses turtle when our D takes the field. Ultimately, consistent playoff appearances with the ultimate goal in reach. All right, I can appreciate that. Really good stuff. Just Win Will says, sounds like our law firm of DBs are looking good for the most part. LOL. Yeah, talking about Masses and McCoy. That does sound like it could be a really good law firm. I do believe, and I don't remember who I was talking to. It was either Sam Gordon or it was Jesse Merrick. But I did say that it looks like that those two dudes could be the future DBs, lockdown DBs for the Raiders for some years to come because they both come in the same year. So you could just see them growing together. Now, I'm not going to say they're going to be Haynes and Hayes. Both guys should be in the Hall of Fame. One is. Both should be. But they could end up being a really nice duo on the outside when it comes to corners. Obviously, they have to, you know, they have to continue to grow. But the early reports on Masses and what we've seen from him has looked really good. Really good. So if McCoy gets up to speed and he's healthy and stays healthy for a while, that could be a nice duo right there, for sure. Let's see, what else do we got? Rob in Oakland. It's always good to hear from Big Rob. He said, "Why I'm hopeful? One, something had to change after decades of poor play, and MD changed the structure of the organization over the last few years, including influential minority owners and a team president. Two, like it or not, adding Brady increases the organizational IQ. He's not a scout or a team builder, but he has insight into the most important position in football. Three, the axis of the GM, head coach, and quarterback is the functional unit of any team, and ours is young and talented. This doesn't equal success, but it's a model that has been successful in the past. I like an offensive play calling head coach, talented young quarterback that can grow together. I like the playmaking and touchdown scoring of Bowers and Genty. How will we know? When we consistently compete in and win consequential games in the winter, including the second Sunday of February. That's Rob in Oakland." Always really good breakdowns, Rob. Always really good breakdowns. And you're right. And I think the structure has a lot to do. Maybe that's why I'm so in on this coaching staff and the direction that they're going, is because of the structure that you talk about, right? And the fact that, you know, Clint Kubiak is there. He's young. Fernando Mendoza is there. He's young. Andrew Janoco is the offensive coordinator. He's young, right? John Spytek is the GM. He's young. Some of these talented players that we're talking about, Bowers, he's young. Genty, he's young, right? I mean, they're the Masses, McCoy, just talked about those guys. They're young. You know, it's up to Besh and Thornton to pop. If they do, they're young. Benson, young, right? I mean, these guys all have an opportunity. And even guys that are a little bit older, I mean, you're looking at Quay Walker, young. N'Kobe Dean, still young. Linderbaum, young. You know, it's not like you have a, like, for example, you don't have the Washington Commanders,

0: The Washington Commanders had an old roster, and you know who made it look like they didn't have an old roster? Jaden Daniels. Remember his rookie year, and they went to the NFC Championship game? You know who disguised the fact that they were an older roster? Him, because he was a young stud, and he was doing young stud-type things. But the minute he got injured, what happened to the roster? It got old. All of a sudden, you start realizing, like, whoa, man, Bobby Wagner's pretty old. Oh, man, Deebo Samuel's pretty old. And I know he just went back to the 49ers, but all of a sudden you start seeing, wait, hold on. That offensive lineman, yeah, he is a little longer in the tooth there. Oh, they traded for Marshawn Lattimore. When was he healthy? When was the last time Marshawn Lattimore was healthy? Like his first or second year in New Orleans? Sure, not now. I mean, you start to see, like, all the issues that they have started to appear and rear its ugly head once the quarterback went down. Because the quarterback made up for all the mistakes. The quarterback masked. I used to say that about the Chiefs all the time. Patrick Mahomes is like the ultimate deodorant. For all the stink that they had on their roster, and there was a lot of stink that they had on the roster. They had dudes that were bad dudes. They had holes in their game. They didn't have a number one wide receiver like everyone says the Raiders don't. They had a bunch of guys. You know, obviously Tyreek Hill was a big-time difference maker when in the wide receiver position. But once they traded him, who'd they have? Nobody remembers the guys that were on that roster. Nobody's talking about, you know, Marquez Valdez-Scantling, you know. Nobody's talking about, I don't even say his name right, and that's not disrespectful. I just mess it up. You know, it's like he was the ultimate deodorant for whatever was bad going on bad. He was able to clean that up. Jaden Daniels was able to do that his rookie year with the Commanders. But then last year when he went down, all of a sudden you see all the warts. They all start rising to the top. You're like, oh, man. So now you look at the Raiders and you say, okay, they have a couple dudes that, you know, are older but not old, if that makes sense. And the rest of them are young dudes, are guys that you feel like can really build with this roster. Like, I always talk about, man, when's the last time a Raider got extended? His contract got extended. Like, it's Max and Colton, A.J. Cole, right? It's not very many people that have been extended by this organization. And sure as hell hasn't been the coaching staff or the GM. So when you can start, you know, when you can start going into the offseason and be like, well, you know, this guy's got to get a contract extension, right? I mean, when you start even having those conversations, you know you're onto something. The Raiders haven't had that. But Brock is going into year three. That's a contract guy, right? He'll get an extension. Those are the positives that you want. You want to have that team that you could build with. And they go in a certain direction. And then, oh, by the way, if you draft really well, if you develop really well, at a certain point, you can make a decision on who's the non-negotiables, who you must move forward with, and who you can let walk because, well, they earned a big payday, but they earned it from someone else because you have a young pup coming up behind them. You have a Hezekiah Masses, or you have a Jamaat McCoy, or you have an insert this player that, you know, you feel comfortable you can pass the sticks on to. You know, I think it was great that they re-signed Eric Stokes after the 1 year he had, but it's also great that they went and revamped the whole secondary and brought in all these young dudes. Now they're not stuck with the, you know, with guys out there that they don't feel good about or comfortable with, but they have to throw them out there because they need some bodies. That's the kind of direction you want to go. I love that text from Rob talking about structure. It feels like the structure of the Raiders is in a much better place than it's been in a very, very long time. So thanks so much for that. Keep that feedback coming, 702-365-9200. Ari, you want to just go ahead and give out the AC/DC tickets? Why not, man?
1: Love to.
0: Froggy, why don't you leave, man? 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Go ahead and do that, man.
1: 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And again, as Q mentioned, that's tomorrow. 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
0: Man, how cool is that? 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
16: Yeah, Yeah, I think he's been available for 3 days, which is a really positive start. So just keep stacking days or keep monitoring his mileage and just see how he comes and recovers the next day. But to see him out there get as much work as he's getting has been excellent. I just love where we are in the DB room. There's a lot of guys that are fighting to get on the field. And not everybody's going to start, but everybody's going to play special teams and, you know, in different personnel packages. So Zeke's just another one of those guys like Jermod and, you know, these young corners, these young safeties that are getting a lot of valuable reps right now. And we're learning about what they can handle.
17: Right now, we're doing football right on Unnecessary Roughness. Brought to you by Meineke, doing car care right.
0: And as we do football right here at the Golden Circle Sportsbook inside of TI, that's Treasure Island. Parking is always free. We hear Clint Kubiak talking about Jermod McCoy, the defensive back room, these young guys, and Hezekiah Masses, Zeke Masses. He's a guy that's really been getting a lot of attention. Of course, McCoy, knowing that he was a first-round talent, dropping to the fourth round because of injury. Obviously, that's a storyline that's been talked about a lot, but Hezekiah Masses is a fifth-round pick out of Cal, and all of a sudden he's running with the ones. Doesn't mean he's going to stay with the ones. Doesn't mean he's going to be a starter against Miami, but he's definitely put himself in a really good position. And don't think that Clint Kubiak mentioned him at the end of mandatory minicamp before they broke for the summer and shouting him out and saying, hey, you know, it's going to be important what he does when the pads come on. Don't think that was unintentional. Everything about that was intentional. So he's been definitely catching the attention of everyone who's been out of practice the last 3 days. As a matter of fact, when we talked to Trey Tucker earlier today, that was the question that I asked him, was about the young defensive backs, and especially because I've seen Hezekiah Masses line up one-on-one with him and look very comfortable running with a guy like Trey Tucker, who is very fast. So I asked Tucker about the young DBs, including Hezekiah Masses.
18: It's early in the process, but what have you seen from guys like Hezekiah Masses, even Jermod McCoy, the young DBs that are out there going up against you?
19: Z, I'm very impressed with him, and I tell him that every day. You know, when I see him, I'm like, hey, keep going. We're going to make each other better. He caught my eye, actually. I was watching rookie minicamp, looking at the guys, and I was like, who is 35, man? Like, he's over everyone, like, you know. And then actually getting to go against him, I can see it. You know, he has the mentality, he's super locked in, and that's what you want to see from a young guy. And he's a guy that I think actually has a really, really, really bright future. And Jermod as well, you know, I call him Rook, you know, that's his nickname. He's a special talent, obviously. You guys know that, you know, he was really a first round guy and all that. And, you know, he's going to come into his own. I'm very excited to see him get out there. You know, he's been working very hard, getting to where he needs to be. And, you know, the AG and Chris and all those guys, and AJ, they've been taking really good care of him.
0: So there you go. I just wanted you to hear real quick what Trey Tucker had to say, because he's going against those guys, right? I mean, so a lot of times when we talk to these players, we could talk about their position group. We could talk about, hey, how are you growing in this Clint Kubiak offense? And we could also say, you know, how is it about the guys that you're going up against? What are they like? Because they know if these guys could play. They know if they line up against Hezekiah Masses and they know, oh, this guy's going to be cooked. I got him. Or if they say, this guy's going to make me put in some work. It's good on good. And right now, again, there's no pads on, but Masses looks very, very comfortable. And for him to be able to flip his hips around, really get that jam. I mentioned it on yesterday's show, but get that jam at the line of scrimmage. Get off the jam. Flip the hips and run with the wide receiver, especially a wide receiver as fast as Trey Tucker. There's something to be said about that. You know, there was one or a couple plays in a row earlier today where he showed man, it looked man, and then all of a sudden he broke into zone. And I got to give Fernando Mendoza a lot of credit, because a lot of quarterbacks would have just immediately just read, oh, that's man, and then gone through their man progression. But instead, Fernando diagnosed it as, okay, he went from man, but he's about to go back into the zone. So he knew, okay, this is going to be available. But it was just the way that he had it disguised, and he looked very comfortable with it. I have to give him a lot of credit, and you know, I always pay attention to what the defensive backs are doing. And that's something that the Raiders have needed, some real quality DBs for quite a while. That's something that I'm hoping that by the time training camp's over and preseason's over, I'm saying, man, that's one hell of a room right there. They're going to have a problem deciding who's going to play on Sunday. And the other thing about it, then we'll go out to the phone lines at 702-365-9200. They're not just playing one position. I saw Masses on the outside. I saw Masses as a safety. I saw Masses. You know what I mean? Like, you can line these guys up. And I remember having coaches that used to say, you just learn every position so you can they don't have an excuse to take you off the field. Learn every position. Learn how to be comfortable playing every position. And that's what it looks like this Raiders team is trying to do, is trying to teach and make sure these guys are comfortable at any time. Because it's just when Will has pointed out before, there's going to be multiple guys from the secondary, multiple defensive backs on the field at one time. It's not just going to be your traditional outside corners and a guy in the slot. It's just not. 702-365-9200. Let's talk to our guy, Ray Ray. Ray Ray, right here in Vegas. Welcome to the show. What's on your mind?
20: What up, Q? Hey, man, training camp's here. Hey, I'm really excited. You know, I get excited every year when training camp gets here, but it seems like we have a lot of position battles, though, this year. I mean, we got the offensive line, got, like, three spots to fill. We got the secondary, but I'm really excited about the secondary. Has Traden Stoops been out there?
0: Yeah, he's out there. He's really – you're seeing him more with the twos right now, but, yeah, he's out there for sure.
20: So who's out there? Jeremy Chin and Polamalu? Are they outside?
0: Yeah, yeah.
20: Are they running with the ones?
0: They're running with the ones right now. Like I said, you see Masses, you'll see Stokes out there, you know, and Teron Johnson out there. But there's multiple packages for multiple guys.
20: So like, I don't know what the question is, but I heard you talking about Masses, but I really like him a lot. I think, is McCoy getting any run, or is they treating him like is he second team, or is he not even out there?
0: He's out there for sure. He's been out there all 3 days of camp so far. He's been out there, he's been running with the twos more times than not, but he's out there getting some burn for sure.
20: So who's running with the number one cornerbacks? Is Masses and Stokes?
0: It is Stokes and Porter, Stokes and Masses. You know, it's a combination of the two. It's multiple guys.
20: Man, so this is like, so the last 2 or 3 years we've been drafting these cornerbacks and defensive backs second or third round. You know, I'm coaching last year. I'm just going to call last year a wash because we don't know what the young people can do. But I'm really excited. I agree with you, man. I think by the time we start rolling around regular season, we might have a nice secondary. But, hey, Aloha Friday, Q, and let's do this. Raider Nation. I want the no passing zone back. You remember Van McElroy, Mike Haynes,
0: yep.
20: Lester Hayes, and Mike Davis? We just need four good people and bro. Man, all right, let's go. Raider Nation, out.
0: There he goes. Ray Ray in Vegas on this Aloha Friday. Thanks so much. Yeah, the no-fly zone. And Van McElroy, got to have to get him back on. I haven't caught up with Van in a minute. Got to have to catch up with him, see what's going on. Get Mike Haynes back on the phone. Saw him, like I said, today over at training camp. It's good to see Lester around town sometime. I haven't seen him at camp yet, but see Lester around town at times as well. But thanks so much for the call. Definitely appreciate you. And, yeah, the beauty of it is nobody is set in stone on what position that they're going to play or what team they're even playing with, but they're all getting comfortable with each other. That goes back to communication and how important communication really is. Speaking of communication, let's go back out to the phone lines at 702-365-9200 on this Aloha Friday. Let's talk to our guy, Bernard. Bernard, welcome to the show. What's on your mind?
21: Hey, Q, man. I've been calling in way more because of football season. I always listen to you, but, man, I call this message on the off season. But football season, man, I'm gonna be bugging you. But, Q, better players, man, and better coaching staff and a better organization from top to bottom. That's why I think the future is bright. And you remember, like, when they hired Kubiak, it was like, oh, man, they're hiring him late. How is he going to get his staff? He got some of the best coaches in the league. And then there was a lot of chatter also about Alex Guerrero. Max don't like Guerrero. You don't hear none of that. So we getting rid of all that, nonsense that be surrounding the Raiders sometime. And Trey Tucker, man, Q, I like to see players develop. You know, I think you do too, But we have so much turnover, we lose our players, and we can never really, like, you talked about Khalil Mack. I was like you, Q. That hurt me so much when they traded him, man. I was like, they're not going to do it. And when they did it, I was like, what the hell? But Trey Tucker, he sounds so mature. And I think you talked about this a couple of months ago. He used to, like, you can barely hear him talk with him. Now, this dude got confidence. I think he's going to have a breakout year. So it's nice to see him pulling players under his wing like Davante Adams did with him. And he talks with so much confidence, and he looks confident. And I think he's going to have a really big year. And finally, the Raiders got some stability. That's all we ever wanted. And it looks like it's finally getting there, and you just build from there, Q. So football season is here, man. All your long time callers and people that missed, they're going to be calling in every day, Q, every day.
0: Hey, that's what I'm here for, man. I want to hear the call every day. I want to get the text every day. Bernard, man, appreciate you. Good stuff.
21: Hey, thanks, Ari.
0: Really good stuff. Yes, sir. Yes, sir. Make sure you enjoy your weekend. But, yeah, Bernard there with us. And, yeah, hey, look, man, I'm here for it, right? Whenever everyone wants to call in and chime in, I'm here for you. Right, that's what I tell you all the time. If you give us 2 minutes, you give us 22 minutes, you give us 3 hours a day, a week, whatever the case may be, we'll take it. If you don't want to call in, you don't want to text in, that's okay. But when you want to call in and you want to text in, guess what? We'll be right here to take that call and text. Like I say it all the time. If the movie's listed at 3 o'clock, it says it's going to air at 3 o'clock, and don't nobody buy a ticket to the movie, guess what's going to air at 3 o'clock? That damn movie. I promise you, it don't matter. If it says it's going to happen, it's going to happen. So this fine program we call Unnecessary Roughness on Radio Nation Radio 920, and we say that bad boy is going to start at 2, we're going to open up the phone lines, the text line, whatever the case may be. That bad boy is going to be wide open like some old school TV antennas right at 2 o'clock, like clockwork. Unless Ari's trying to kick us off the radio. Like, you know, every once in a while, Ari's like Debo. Not Debo Samuel, but he's trying to be Debo on the block, right, with his 4X. His 4X club shirt.
1: Like this right here.
4: What's up, Red? Thanks for the bike. But you got my 40, homie.
22: I thought you had $200.
4: I do. But I want to spend Red's money. I'm broke. Give it up, Red.
22: Come on, Debo. Stall him out.
4: Well, you got my 40, homie. I don't have nothing. Yeah, you got something. Why you tripping, Debo? Shut up, or I knock your ass out.
23: Oh, man, that's messed up. What you getting back his chain?
4: What chain?
23: Yeah, what chain?
1: See, that's what you get.
0: Exactly.
1: You put it out there, I took it.
0: I ain't mad at you. And he is going to take us. He's going to kick us off the radio in a couple minutes. So let's real quick go out to the phone lines and talk to our guy, Gary. Gary or Jerry? Is it Gary or Jerry? Welcome
24: Jerry.
0: To the show.
24: Oh. Jerry. Garrett,
0: welcome to the
24: that's
0: show.
24: That's okay.
0: All right.
24: Hey, Q. You know, it's real simple. Good things happen finally for our franchise. And this year, I pray, Cousins plays a full year healthy. Our offense is going to be exponentially better. And you know what? Our defense is going to get some turnovers. We're going to get some fumbles. We're going to get some interceptions like we have not had in the past. And we're going to have a great year because Kubiak, coming from winning a Super Bowl, his mindset is win. It's not building. We have enough there to win this year. Thanks, Q. Bye.
0: Hey, thank you for the call. Really good stuff. Appreciate that. Hustle up real quick. 13-4, Mike, what's on your mind? Welcome to the show. Aloha Friday.
25: Hey, Q. Yeah, that's it. 13-4. That's what I want to say. I love the talk about our DBs and the back players there. I'm so excited. And I know McCoy, and I'm wondering how the two guys from Arizona are looking. And I hope they are great. And I just want them to play loose. I want to take chances. I want them to play loose and have fun. I don't care if they get burned a couple times, but if they take chances and help us win some games. So love you, too.
0: Right.
25: Love you guys.
0: I appreciate the call, man. Really good stuff. 13-4, Mike calling a shot. 13-4, baby. I like it. Hey, really good week, Raider Nation. Pat yourself on the back. Really good week. Really great to make it through what they call the dog days of summer, the slow time. Appreciate y'all, man. Y'all been rocking with us each and every day. Come back to this fine program we call Unnecessary Roughness here on Raider Nation Radio 920. Calls, texts, really good stuff. Being a part of it, like, it's not my show, this is our show, but you guys do a fantastic job, and we are here. My guy Freddie Coleman says, we are here. We are. Football's here, training camp's here. We'll be back out there on Sunday. We'll be back here on the radio on Monday, give you a full recap, and of course, day after day after day, getting closer to the start of the regular season. So that's how it goes down. Have a fantastic weekend, Raider Nation. We'll be back on Monday here on Raider Nation Radio 920. Ari, great job. Appreciate you. Let's go.
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4: From Chickasaw Bricktown Ballpark here in Oklahoma City, we welcome you into another edition of Las Vegas Aviators Baseball. Tonight, we bring you the fourth game of a six-game series between the Athletics and Dodgers AAA affiliates. Oklahoma City, winners of the last two games, as they've limited the Aviators to just four runs on a combined nine hits over the last two combined. Tonight, the Aviators turn the ball over to 2015 Cy Young Award winner in the American League, Dallas Keuchel, for his second start with the club. He signed last week and made his first appearance since last August. Last Sunday, giving up four runs on four hits over two innings on 45 pitches. Keuchel, who's slated to go roughly 50 to 60 pitches tonight, will be opposed by Ryder Ryan, who's been in and out of the rotation in the bullpen, on and off the roster as well. Got activated off the development list today and will make his 18th appearance and 10th overall start on the 2026 campaign. Las Vegas, after back-to-back losses, is now 62-41 on the season. First half champions are 18-12 and half number two. For the Comets, 55-48 on the year. A win tonight would put them dead even at 15-15 in the second half. Drew Swift back atop the lineup and playing shortstop for the Aviators in this one. He had the day off yesterday and was nice enough to join us on the pregame show. We'll talk to Drew Swift next about what it's been like for him playing a little bit of outfield this year, his upbringing in Arizona, and some of his favorite Diamondbacks players, and what are some of the main similarities and some differences between last year's league championship roster and this season in 2026. Drew Swift, our pregame guest. That conversation coming up right after this.
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0: Aviators infielder and occasionally outfielder Drew Swift joining us here on the pregame show. And Swifty, I want to start there. We'll get to your background a little bit because I'm curious about growing up in Arizona, what that's like as a baseball fan. But for you this year, playing in the outfield for the first time, we've seen a couple of your teammates do that as well. What's been the biggest challenge for you right off the bat about playing in the grass?
9: Yeah, I mean, it's a little different. Just trying to get comfortable in the outfield, just getting reads based on here in the PCL. It's kind of windy everywhere, and so kind of getting used to the wind and where the balls are taken off to. I'd say that's the main challenge. But other than that, it's still baseball.
0: And your buddy Max Muncy in right field tonight. You guys are really close. Who's the better outfielder between you two?
9: I got to give it to him. He's looked pretty good out there the last couple of games. He's got a good arm out there, too. So he looks like he's adapting well to the position, and it's good to see.
0: And you're an Arizonan through and through. You stay close to home for college, playing your ball at Arizona State. Growing up as a D-backs fan, that must have been a really fun era for you. What were some of your favorite D-backs players as a kid?
9: Orlando Hudson was a good one. I enjoyed watching him. He was always fun, but I was able to go to a couple of the World Series games last 2023. That was pretty cool to see the state kind of all get together and back up the D-backs. That was pretty cool.
0: And the D-backs, not necessarily one of the oldest franchises. I guess growing up in Arizona, what's the like secondary team that people follow if they're not D-backs fans?
9: I'd say as of recent, probably the Suns. I mean, they had a good playoff push a couple years ago as well, and that was cool to see during COVID. Kind of everyone got behind them. That was awesome to see. I'm a big Devin Booker fan, so I'm a big basketball fan too.
0: Who were some of your favorite basketball players as a kid?
9: I mean, I kind of got into it probably in high school, so I watched kind of D Book his first year, and I mean, the team was Steve Nash and Amari Stoudemire and Sean Marion, all those guys. Those are fun to see highlights, but me watching live, it was that the first years were of Book was the first time I was into it.
0: And we talked about it a little bit before. Drew Swift, by the way, joining us on the pregame show. But your college days at Arizona State, what was that recruiting process like? Was that your first choice no matter what?
9: Yeah, it was. It was my first choice. There's kind of some... We had to finagle around some stuff. They're pretty loaded, the class before. But, yeah, I always wanted to go there. They didn't show interest until a little bit later, probably I think it was junior year. And they approached me, and they're like, hey, we got a couple infielders in the class before you. We got to see what happens, but we want to offer you. And I was like, oh, yeah, I'm totally in. And it happened to be Bo Bichette and Gavin Lux in the class before, so thank God they went to they got drafted. But yeah, everything panned out, and it was an awesome experience.
0: And now you're refreshed for tonight after the off day yesterday. You're batting atop the lineup, and that's been a spot for you that's been really successful this year and really successful in general with the bat this season for you. Is this as good as you felt as a hitter in your pro career?
9: Yeah, it's been cool this year. I've had some struggled, I think it was May, had a tough month there, but it's been cool to see the ups and the downs and kind of just figuring myself out, and I feel comfortable. I'd say it's the most comfortable I've felt throughout my pro career, so just continue to do that for the rest of the season, and we'll see how things play out.
0: And last one for you here, Drew. You were on last year's championship-winning team. Of course, you're on this year's 2026 first-half championship roster. What are some of the similarities and maybe one big difference between last year's team and this year's?
9: I'd say the similarities are, kind of the personnel. We all play hard. Everyone's out there each day playing for the team. With Fran managing, you got the same motives each year, and so he really makes us play well. But yeah, some of the differences. We've had times where there's not as much thump in our lineup, and probably even right now or a week prior, we didn't have much thump and had to find ways to create some runs. We talked about that last week. Kind of just seeing challenges throughout the year. Pitching staff leaves. We got a bunch of bullpen games, so it's been cool to see how we've navigated through this year.
0: Swifty, thanks a ton, man. Best of luck tonight.
9: Thank you very much.
0: As Drew Swift, our pregame guest, I'll be back with your starting lineups next.
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